0: And is this the biggest NFL trade in recent memory? We brought up trades like the Jared Goff for Matthew Stafford, where the Rams, once again, went all in to win a Super Bowl and did. Deshaun Watson going to the Browns. Tyreek Hill going to the Dolphins. Devontae Adams going to the Raiders from the Packers. There's been some other big trades as well in the last 10 years. So for you, is this the biggest trade in recent memory? I'll take your phone calls at 310-840-4910. But, Brett, something else I want to throw into the mix here. If the Rams win the Super Bowl this year, which you think they will, and assuming that Myles Garrett is healthy and plays a big part, does he become one of the best defensive players of all time? And does he surpass Aaron Donald? Does Myles Garrett surpass Aaron Donald and basically solidify a Hall of Fame career and maybe one of the greatest defensive players of all time if he leads him to a Super Bowl this year?
1: Yeah, I think that's very much in the conversation. There's no question about it. I mean, the one thing that's been elusive for Garrett, I mean, he's got all the accolades in the world, the sack titles, the sack record, the two-time Defensive Player of the Year. I mean, he's got those trophies in the case. So that reputation is already solidified. But the key for you, you know, if you want to elevate and be, like, immortal in the sport at whatever position you play is, you got to have rings. You got to have titles. And that's the one thing that he doesn't possess. So for Myles Garrett, if he gets that Lombardi trophy and is a Super Bowl champ, I think immediately he ascends to number one all time in terms of greatest defensive players ever wear a uniform in the NFL. He is in that discussion with an NFL Super Bowl title. So that's what is really going to drive and motivate him. And this is, probably going to be the best situation of his entire career. You know, you can maybe argue maybe it's next season, and we don't know what impacts injuries are going to have over the course of the year, if any, at all. But if Garrett can secure that Super Bowl trophy, yes, I would put him at number one, at least this century, and definitely would be ahead of Aaron Donald as most impactful and dominant and best defensive players in recent NFL history.
0: I honestly don't know if he can touch Aaron Donald unless he wins two more Super Bowls. I think he'd have to win two. Yeah. I think the more that time goes on, the more we're going to look at Aaron Donald as one of the greatest defensive players of all time. I mean, if we don't already. At least that's how I view it.
1: Yeah.
0: And I mean, he made the 2010s Hall of Fame team. Let me just, for anybody that forgot already, in the couple of years he's been retired, Aaron Donald was first team All-Pro every single year but two. Now, he only played 10 years, right? A bit of a short career. Remember, it was kind of stunning when he retired at the age of 32. The guy is only 35, 36 years old right now. He was Defensive Rookie of the Year. And I don't think he was first-team All-Pro that year in his rookie year. But then he was first-team All-Pro seven straight years running, from 2015 to 2021. And he was first-team All-Pro in his final year in 2023. Then he only finished outside of the top five in Defensive Player of the Year twice. Or, excuse me, once. It was in 2022 when he got injured and only played 11 games. And that was the only year he didn't make first-team All-Pro outside of his rookie year. He was a three-time Defensive Player of the Year. And when they won the Super Bowl, Aaron Donald delivered. Not only did he have a great playoffs, where he had 3.5 sacks in 4 games and had 9 quarterback hits, he had 2 sacks in the Super Bowl. So he showed out on the biggest stage. Now, to this point, Myles Garrett, and you want to look at the numbers, too. And again, he played on the inside, so slightly different than Myles Garrett, who is your typical outside pass rusher. Aaron Donald, despite getting double-teamed every single game, multiple snaps, basically played defensive tackle and had 111 sacks in 154 games. That is incredible. Now, Myles Garrett so far, he's played 134 games. He already has 125.5 sacks. So nearly a sack per game in his career. And coming off one of the best defensive seasons we've ever seen, 23 sacks, breaking the record. He's a two-time Defensive Player of the Year, and he's been a first-team All-Pro 5 of the last 6 years. I mean, he's for him to surpass Aaron Donald, if he only wins once, and he's got to win the one. You and I think both in agreement, has to win a Super Bowl with the Rams. Like, unless he puts up another 20-sack season, and then in the playoffs, in a four-game span, has like 4 or 5 sacks and has a big game in the Super Bowl, I still don't think he'd be in the even on the same page as Aaron Donald. I just think Aaron Donald's greatness is something that might never be touched, considering he played on the inside and still wrecked games every single Sunday. But Myles Garrett, you know, can definitely start to get in that conversation if the Rams win a Super Bowl in the time that he's there and he balls out, you know, in the playoffs to help him win. Otherwise, I don't know if he'll ever touch Aaron Donald. If he doesn't touch Aaron Donald, he's not going to be the greatest defensive player of this century.
1: Again, I just feel all he's got to do is get one of those trophies, and he's going to be able to pull up a chair and have a seat at that table. I think there is a legitimate argument and a conversation to be had on truly who's the most dominant. I think the biggest key that you make and one of the stronger legs for you to stand on in terms of the argument when it comes to Donald is just the fact that he was double-teamed, and that's how dominant he truly was. And the other thing I think is overlooked is he was a premier run stopper. But so is Myles Garrett. You know, I already mentioned some of the stats from last season with Garrett. He was number 2 in total run stuffs or stops with 17 among all defensive players. So both are just ultra, ultra elite across the board, whether it's collapsing pockets and wrapping up signal callers, whether it's making tackles in the open field for loss, getting behind the line of scrimmage, or stuffing running backs and thwarting the ground game. And both those guys just sheer dominance across the board. But, make a strong argument. Garrett is not in that conversation as of yet. Get a trophy in the case, and you certainly are, because you have been truly, truly dominant and ultra-elite for the last several years running.
0: And number to join the show, 310-840-4910. If the Rams...
2: The National Weather Service in Tallahassee has issued a severe thunderstorm warning for Geneva County in southeastern Alabama, Houston County in southeastern Alabama, Jackson County in the Panhandle of Florida, Northern Rapid County in the Panhandle of Florida, Holmes County in the Panhandle of Florida, Northern Washington County in the Panhandle of Florida, until 8 p.m. Central Daylight Time. At 7 or 8 p.m. Central Daylight Time, severe thunderstorms were located along the line extending from 8 miles east of Jackson to near Greensburg for 7 miles southeast of Carolina, moving south at 35 miles per hour. Hazard, 60 miles per hour in gusts. Source, weather indicated. Ahead, expect damage to roofs, cabins, and trees. Locations of hazards include Carolina, Vernon, Tampa, Springs, Battlefield, Geneva, Verona, Huntley, Grosville, Dolphin, Hartford, Charlotte, Ashford, Brooklyn, Sampson, Charlotte, Webb, Midland Airport Place, Bradford, Moore, and Liberty. Forward protection against an initial on the lowest floor of the building. Repeating, a severe thunderstorm warning has been issued until 8 p.m. Central Daylight Time for the following county, Geneva, Alabama.
0: What do we think here? Because I still don't agree with the fact that the Eagles traded him away. I think there was reconciling to be had. I think you just don't trade away that kind of talent. And the fact that they only got a first round in 2 years from now and a fifth rounder, I don't think this is a good move from Philadelphia, but I've been saying that for weeks. I never thought they should have traded A.J. Brown. The Patriots needed one. I said when they made their offseason acquisitions a couple of months ago, most notably getting Romeo Doubs to add to this receiver core, I said, if this is all the Patriots are doing, this is not enough. Now that you add A.J. Brown to the mix, now the Patriots feel like they're closer and closer to being not a lock, but a really damn good bet to make the playoffs again here, not have that Super Bowl appearance hangover. But again, I still think the Eagles never should have traded A.J. Brown, but, you know, I'm not in that locker room with Philly. I know the drama and the distractions he brought to the team. I still think they are better with him than without him. And they got to wait 2 years before they can even cash in on that draft pick. So I don't like how Philly has handled this offseason.
1: Yeah, it's not the greatest in terms of media gain, to say the least, for that organization. But they were tired of him, man. Tired of his bleep. And they wanted to, you know, kick him to the curb and get him out of town and get the most draft capital they could possibly receive in return. So I don't blame Philadelphia for making this move. Now, was it the shrewdest move? Was it the best payday? No, it absolutely wasn't. But they wanted him out of the locker room. Maybe they felt he was cancerous in some way, and now it's going to be more of a lively, jumpy, happier locker room as a result. Wins, losses, they're going to, you know, fight through it, and they're not going to get dragged through the mud that A.J. Brown had created. Now, I will say this. A.J. Brown in Foxborough is a massive, massive win for New England Patriots. Romeo Doubs is a fine receiver, fine red zone threat, can make the occasional big play outside of the numbers as well. We've seen it during his tenure with the Green Bay Packers, but he's not a WR1. A.J. Brown is a legitimate WR1. Mike Lady has been projected, updated his projected numbers today for Brown in light of his official acquisition for the New England Patriots. He's got a forecast for 130 targets, 86 receptions, 1,216 receiving yards, and 7 touchdowns. If he delivers on that kind of line, it's going to be gangbuster business for Vrabel and company there in New England. He's got predicted as a wide receiver 11 for fantasy purposes. I know Brown has the 5th hardest strength of schedule for a fantasy wide receiver, but you got to remember last season, his quarterback passer rating when targeted was only 98.3. That is suboptimal. That is subpar. That's inexcusable. Because Jalen Hurts really regressed as a passer. He was missing his targets consistently and frequently. And now you're going to go from that guy with the errant throws to Drake May, who was top 5 in adjusted completion percentage last year. I think it is going to be a ballyhooed season for A.J. Brown as a member of the New England Patriots. I think he'd actually best these numbers. It could be like 90, 95 catches. It could be north of 1,300 yards. He could flirt with double-digit touchdowns. Remember, he's one of the best threats wideouts down the field. He's number 13 in air yards. He can make those big plays outside of numbers. Decent in yak, yards after catch at number 27. Number 18 in yards for route run. That's very suitable there. The separation per target was a lackluster last year, number 78. But yeah, I think this is a guy that has got a new lease on life. He's got a more accurate quarterback. The gloves are off, and man, he is going to be bare knuckle brawling with all the DBs in the league. Career year on the immediate horizon, in my mind, for A.J. Brown here in 2026.
0: Number two on the show, your thoughts on the A.J. Brown trade, 310-840-4910. And here's the thing, like, I don't know, man, is it just a given that just because A.J. Brown's going back to his old pal Mike Vrabel, remember he started his career in Tennessee, Vrabel was the coach of the Titans, just because Mike Vrabel's coach in Tennessee or in New England now, are we just assuming that A.J. Brown's not going to bring that same kind of drama that was in Philadelphia to New England? I guess we'll get our answer, well, you know, after all, whether it really was A.J. Brown, or whether it was somebody else in Philadelphia, or whether it was a conglomerate of things. But again, this is a guy that was going on, you know, he's streaming on Twitch, and he's kind of saying, oh, you know, wow, look, he's playing Madden, he's playing with himself, and he's like, oh, wow, you know, well, look at me, actually, this happens when you get called the ball, and, you know, going on, and requesting a trade a couple of different times, and he made the Instagram post just a few days after they won the Super Bowl, and he's like, yeah, well, I didn't dominate, so it didn't really mean anything to me. But think about this, Stephon Diggs last year, got 102 targets. He was routinely getting 140, 150 when he was at his peak in Buffalo. A.J. Brown last year got 121 targets. He got more targets than Stephon Diggs. They're balanced off. This is a balanced offense in New England. If A.J. Brown isn't getting 140, 150 targets, how long?

0: winning games. He's got out there, going out there getting, you know, 3-4 catches in a game. I think he's going to be a mighty fine and happy kid. Hopefully, he will, you know, learn from his, you know, prior miscues that he has made mentally and some of the prior stops and kind of grow up a bit. So it's another opportunity for him. And a new organization, one with high expectations. You've got a franchise quarterback there who's a stud, who's ultra accurate, who's got a big arm, who can really thread some needles and live with the ball cleanly and crisply into A.J. Brown's hands. So as long as he's catching 3-4 passes a game, or, you know, of course, anything more than that, that foul is going to turn upside down. I think A.J. Brown is not going to be creating a lot of this drama. He's not going to be saying that he's going to rock the boat to the media or on Twitch or anywhere else. He's going to go out there and make plays, collect a check, not say a damn thing, and New England's going to win a lot of football games in the process.
1: Yeah, I mean, does he even care if he's winning football games? He was pretty happy in Tennessee when he was getting 150, 160 targets a year. It didn't matter how many damn games they were winning, as long as he was getting the rock. So, it's looking like he might have to make that sacrifice again this year. And if his, you know, his old coach, Mike Vrabel, hopefully can keep that ship steady this season in Foxborough. And then the other question is I don't think it's addition by subtraction for the Eagles. So I'm having a tough time believing that this Eagles offense is going to be better this year. Then again, I was the one saying Kevin Petullo, the offensive coordinator last year, who didn't have a damn clue what he was doing, first-time play caller, was the main reason why the Eagles offense was failing. But then they bring in another first-time play caller in Sean Mannion, a guy that's only been retired for a couple of seasons. So, you know, that Smitty is number one, Devontae Smith. They drafted Mekhi Lemon. They've added Dontavion Wicks. They've added Hollywood Brown. They still have Dallas Goedert. And they still have Saquon and, of course, Jalen Hurts. We'll see what the offensive line looks like because it's basically the same one it's been for the last couple of years. And they won it behind that offensive line the Super Bowl 2 years ago. And the offense was largely mediocre because of the offensive line. Can the Eagles, is the Eagles offense going to be better without A.J. Brown just because there's going to be less distractions? I got a tough time believing in that, Brad.
0: Yeah, I mean, to a certain extent. I tend to agree with you. I think that, you know, obviously the biggest winner for the Philadelphia Eagles is Devontae Smith. And actually proposed that Zach Kinsman's question during one of the breaks. You know, our crew right here on BetMGM tonight, who's going to have the better statistical season for you fantasy football fans that are out there? Is it going to be A.J. Brown or the Slim Reaper, Devontae Smith? Actually, I have A.J. Brown at wide receiver 10 in my fantasy rankings. I have Devontae Smith at wide receiver 11. That's how close it is. You know, Smith's going to see probably a surge in targets. Though I still feel, even though he got a new coordinator there, it's going to be mainly a heavy run offense, maybe more like 52-48 run to pass compared to like 55-45 that we've seen previously. You know, how is Smith going to respond to being the WR1 in this offense? It just boils down to quarterback play. Who's more accurate, Drake May or Jalen Hurts? Drake May by a mile, like a long, long mile. And as a result, I will take A.J. Brown over Devontae Smith. So I'm going to ask you, what I propose at Noisy Huevos on X or Twitter with my poll dynasty poll question of the day, who do you feel is going to have a better fantasy football season? In other words, assuming a 17-game season, who is going to have the better stat line? At A.J. Brown, New England, or Devontae Smith with Philadelphia? Who do you got?
1: Well, I'll take Devontae Smith. I will. I'll take Devontae Smith. Yeah, because I still believe Jalen Hurts is a top-10 quarterback in football. And that feels like that is one of the hottest debates that you could have. I've seen the guy ball out in two freaking Super Bowls. I've seen him outplay Patrick Mahomes in both Super Bowls. One he lost and one he won. So I know last year, again, it was a conglomerate of issues for that Eagles offense last year. Yes, Jalen Hurts was bad in some games. Yes, Saquon Barkley didn't feel like he had that same explosiveness. Yes, the offensive line struggled. And yes, the play calling was god-awful. I think if Sean Mannion can step in and prove to be a decent offense coordinator, Jalen Hurts is going to have a huge year. And by product of that, Devontae Smith will have a huge year. Let's squeeze in a quick caller here. 310-840-4910. Again, talking about the Myles Garrett trade today. One of the biggest trades in recent NFL memory. Let's get to Mike, who's in South Carolina, next up on line one here on BetMGM tonight. What's up, Mike?
2: Hey, what's going on? I listen to Westwood One every night, man.
1: We appreciate that.
0: Awesome.
2: Well, the player that I was thinking about was Joe Montana from the 49ers to Kansas City.
1: Yeah, you're talking about the trade?
2: Yeah. We were Michael Gavin, Cleet. Yeah, this you probably wasn't even born then. This was in 93.
1: Yeah, that was right before I was born. I appreciate the call, Mike. Good stuff. That's good. Good memory there, bringing up that trade. So again, just revisiting that one. The Chiefs get Joe Montana, safety David Whitmore, and a third round pick in 1994. And the Niners get the Chiefs' first round pick in 1993, which was the number 18 overall pick. And if I'm not mistaken, after that trade, Joe Montana, once he went to the Chiefs, Brad, I don't believe he really did anything. Well, I know they won games. He was a Pro Bowler, but obviously, once he injured his elbow and missed that 91 season, Joe Montana was never really the same quarterback again. So I don't know if like Myles Garrett's still basically in the prime of his career. Not basically, he is. He literally just broke the NFL sack record last year. So good recall, and I guess at the time, just because of Joe Montana, what he had done with San Francisco, probably was a massive trade, but I mean, that was a guy in the tail end of his career.
0: He was certainly, I think it was like 37 years old, and he was dealing with some elbow issues at that point in juncture in his career. So he wasn't quite a shell of his former self, but he was definitely a level below the elite play that he had with the San Francisco 49ers. I mean, the Chiefs did win a division title in the first AFC Championship game appearance that they had in a number of decades with Montana at the helm. So it was successful for a season, but in general, a lot of people have already forgotten the impact that Joe Montana had in Kansas City. So, yeah, it was definitely a step down in his career at that point, just due to his elbow being out of shape.
1: Yeah, that's good. Good point there, though, by Mike. All right, we'll take a quick break here. 310-840-4910. We've got other callers that want to weigh in on the Myles Garrett versus Aaron Donald debate, and if Myles Garrett could surpass Aaron Donald if the Rams win a Super Bowl this year. So we'll get back to your phone calls when we return, and we'll also talk some baseball because it was a hell of a weekend in the Major League circuit. Yeah. So get you some score updates and get you caught up on the weekend that was when we return as well. 310-840-4910. He's Brett Evans. I'm Pat Boyle. This is BetMGM Tonight on Westwood One Sports.
3: Myles Garrett has been traded to the Rams. The NFL Defensive Player of the Year joins league MVP Matthew Stafford. It's the biggest move of the offseason, with Los Angeles now a heavy favorite to win the Super Bowl. Can anyone knock off Myles Garrett and the Rams? Westwood One Sports.
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1: Well, that's kind of a misnomer. 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
3: This is Steve Flowers. 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

0: tonight, Westwood One Sports. He's Brett Evans. I'm Pat Boyle. Phone number to join the show, 310-840-4910. MGM players will receive an any sport parlay boost token. To use the parlay boost token, add a parlay wager made up entirely of any sport wagers to your bet slip and activate the token. If you win your wager that was made with that token, you will receive extra winnings. Before we talk some baseball here, we asked you earlier this hour if Myles Garrett, who's now on the LA Rams, big jaw-dropping blockbuster trade today, Browns getting Garrett first, a first-round pick, and two other draft picks in the future in return. If Myles Garrett wins a Super Bowl this year with the Rams, does he surpass Aaron Donald and put himself in the conversation for the greatest defensive player of all time? Let's get to Jacob, who's in Jersey, next up on line two on BetMGM tonight. Jacob, what's going on?
1: Yeah, so things are tough with him, my call. So I would say absolutely that if he wins the Super Bowl with the Rams, then absolutely, because if you just look in their past with their careers, right, so Aaron Donald was with Matthew Stafford, and he had a nice team there in L.A. But if you take Myles Garrett, if you would have put Myles Garrett on that team for his career, I think you easily would have said that he maybe possibly even already surpassed Aaron Donald. So...
0: All right, Jacob, so you're saying the fact that Myles Garrett has played on a lot of bad Browns teams is the reason why he might not be in that conversation with Aaron Donald yet, and if he played on some great Rams teams that won a Super Bowl, he already would be?
1: Very possibly. I'm saying you would have an absolutely different outlook. Had he won already a Super Bowl or been in multiple playoffs, he would have been able to rack up even more sacks and stuff like that. He was in more postseasons and stuff like that.
0: Okay, Jacob, I appreciate the call. Myles Garrett has played in three playoff games so far in his career. Two in 2020 when the Browns made the playoffs and they smoked the Steelers and then lost to the Chiefs despite the fact that Mahomes got hurt and it was Chad Henne playing. And then 2 years ago when the Browns got beat, who was that in 2022? Oh, and they got crushed by the Houston Texans. So, three playoff games for Myles Garrett, only one sack, and only two quarterback hits. So, look, he's had fewer opportunities than Aaron Donald, but I don't remember watching those two short runs for the Browns in the playoffs the last couple of years, Brad, and thinking like, wow, Myles Garrett making a big impact now that he's finally in the postseason. And I don't know if he would have been able to do anything because the Browns got crushed by the Texans, but small sample size, only one sack in three playoff games. I don't know if it's fair to say, oh, just because the Rams have been a consistent winner doesn't mean Myles Garrett would have been the same performer as Aaron Donald was in the playoffs. Aaron Donald had two sacks in the Super Bowl, and he's had some big-time playoff games basically every time the Rams have gotten there.
2: Yeah, just another argument that Garrett, when presented the opportunity on a silver platter, and that silver platter being the NFL postseason, he's got to deliver on the hype. I mean, he's got to wrap dudes up. He's got to collapse pockets. He's got to wreak havoc, period, in the story. And that will add to the legend. That's got to add to the lore. It's got to bring all the fame, and it's got to bring the historical perspective overall. So, you make a really strong point with Aaron Donald. It only adds to your case with the way you laid out his performance in the postseason. Garrett will get another crack as a member of the L.A. Rams this year, and I think he will deliver, and that's why this conversation is going to be quite heated. Are you team Donald? Are you team Garrett? There may not be no clear-cut winner once Garrett gets that trophy and elevates his game in the postseason.
0: 310-840-4910, number to join this show. All right, Brad, let's talk a little baseball here. It was an eventful weekend for your Cubbies. Now, they did lose the series to the Cardinals, which I can imagine made you hella mad, especially last night on Sunday night baseball. Can't hit Matt Libertor or Hunter Dobbins. But Saturday night, that was at least the high of the weekend, because PCA, four hits, and he cranks a rocket shot of a home run as an entire section of tarps off fans, which has overtaken baseball, sections of fans just shirtless, nips, and mostly dudes. Well, all dudes, right? Because I don't know if... But there is a double standard.
2: Nobody's.
0: There's a double standard in there somewhere.
2: Totally.
0: But I don't know if I've seen any female, you know, girls taking part in, you know, women. So it's all dudes with their shirts off, tarps off, as they're calling it. Yet an entire section of these dudes screaming overrated. And as they're chanting that, PCA launches a moonshot as part of a four-hit night. So that had to feel pretty good, although losing a series to the hated Cardinals, not so great for the Cubs.
2: Yeah, and he also had the game clinching catch at the end. The Cubs were up, handsomely at that time, but it was an amazing closeout that he had. Sliding catch, and as he's sliding on the grass at the stadium, his body turns around and he's waving with the ball in his hand at the tarped off section there at Busch Stadium, just pouring salt into the wound. Can I say something about tarps off, Pat? I think it's highly annoying. And I'm already tired of it. I think it's a phenomenon that really took over college football last season. It's now carried over to Major League Baseball. The Cardinals, of course, taking foot. Oh, yeah, we were the people that invented tarps off. I mean, they were saying that on the broadcast I sat on NBC. And I'm like, no, man, I've seen this at various college football games over the last year or two. This is not some new phenomenon that you, the best fans in the game, the best fans in all of professional sports, only fill up half the stadium against your arch rivals when you're exceeding expectations. St. Louis Cardinals. I think it's going to be overplayed. Stated ad nauseum. Oh, yeah, you can hear the tarps off. I think it's annoying. Like, if I attended a game at Busch Stadium, I'm enjoying a baseball game, and I'm hearing those stupid chants in the outfield, and they don't shut up. You know, the Cubs could be up like 4 or 5 runs, and they're still saying, overrated. Let's go, Cardinals. No, dude, you're getting your ass kicked. Put your shirt back on. Put the man boobs away. Sit down and shut up. I'm sick of tarps off already, and it's just now beginning.
0: Yeah, look, here's the thing. Like, you mentioned, let's not act like this is a new phenomenon. There are psychos. There are psychos that show up to Buffalo Bills playoff games, Cleveland Browns playoff games, and it's 15 degrees outside, and they don't have a shirt on. It's a little weird for me. Yeah. It's a little weird for me when you've got an entire section of grown-ass men with their shirts off, and that's their thing. Look at us. We're 100 dudes all shirtless. It's like, that's not that cool. It's kind of weird. Like, you kind of look like a virgin doing that, in my opinion. I don't know. Like, don't get me wrong. Everything is cool once, but to, like, that's your identity? Yeah, hey, look at us. All these dudes, no women in sight, shirts off, because that's the cool thing to do. I don't know if I would want to be caught on camera at a game because my shirt is off as I'm watching other grown men play a sport. And I'm like, you see, it doesn't, it's not really cool. I agree with you, Brad. It's not really cool.
2: It's lame as you know what. And I will say this. At Wrigley Field, you know what the Chicago Cubs fans do? They build beer snakes. That is cool. Everybody is throwing in their empty cups, and it gets longer and longer and more ridiculous every single game. That's creative. That's unique. That identifies with the great city of Chicago. That identifies with the wonderful organization of the Chicago Cubs. And that identifies with the historic Wrigley Field and the bleacher bums. Not some, like, lame 20-something dudes with their shirts off who really need to go to the gym and throw up a couple of bars and work on them nips.
0: I agree. Tarps off, I don't know if it's annoying. It's just not cool. Like, it's not cool when it's 100 dudes, not a woman in sight, and you're all with your shirt off at a game where a bunch of grown men are playing a game, and you're, maybe it's just me.
3: Maybe it's just me. Maybe he set a higher bar. 310-840-4910, the number to join the show. We can talk some more baseball when we return as well, because the National League Cy Young Award race might be the greatest we've ever seen.
2: Hot.
3: And that's not hyperbole. Yeah, we'll get you some scoreboard updates as well when we return. 310-840-4910. He's Brad Evans. I'm Pat Boyle. This is BetMGM tonight on Westwood One Sports.
4: The trade is happening. The Patriots are acquiring A.J. Brown from the Eagles for a first-round pick in 2020.

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1: All right, welcome all back. 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He's Brett Evans. I'm Pat Boyle. Phone number to join the show, 310-840-4910. You can call, you can text. We're just laughing in the break. Combs feels like a disc jockey now because he's getting song requests left and right. Jacob in Baltimore requested Made You Look by Nas, which just played right there. And we've got somebody, Brad, that wants to weigh in on the Tarps offense. So let's get to that football here.
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1: Brendan in Michigan, next up on line one here on BetMGM Tonight. Brendan, what's going on, man?
3: Hey, how you gentlemen doing tonight?
1: Good, man. How are you?
3: I was calling.
4: Good.
3: I'm doing good, man. Thank you. So I was calling because you guys are saying that it seems a little weird for guys to take off their shirts and, like, fling it around during the baseball games. And I'm just kind of a little bothered by that because you're saying, like, it's weird for grown men to do that, but yet you're having the aspect of where grown men, if you're watching a football game, you're watching grown men tug each other down and everything. So I'm just a little curious on why that would be an issue, because they're just getting into it a little more when the baseball is possibly about to be on a lockout next year. I mean, it's bringing more.
1: Yeah, Brendan, I appreciate the call, man. But look, I don't think it's that serious. I think it's like a group of 100 guys all with their shirts off, not shutting the hell up all game long. I just don't think it's cool. Right? There was no like innuendo there. I just don't think that's cool. I think there's a lot cooler things to do if you're going to go to a baseball game than to like celebrate that you're with a bunch of other guys with your shirts off, going nuts the entire game. I don't know. Like, I get it. Like, in some sports and in some cultures, like soccer in South America, soccer in Europe, like the fans, I mean, a lot of them, that the shirt off has nothing to do. It's the fact that it's an entire group with their shirts off. But there's soccer fans that don't sit down the entire game, that are standing, chanting, cheering the entire game. I don't know. I just don't think it's cool. There's nothing else than that. I don't think there was no deeper message than that one.
2: Yeah, I find that kind of stuff highly annoying. The one thing I will say is this. During the Cubs broadcast, St. Louis Cardinals great Al Hrabowski was in the house, I think, for like the second game. I think he's like in his 70s. And he ripped his shirt off and then cracked open and chugged a Budweiser. And I was impressed with his frame. Like, Hrabowski's still pretty shredded. Very tan, got a full head of hair that's very gray, the gray handlebar mustache. That was funny. I laughed. The fact that he was chugging a Budweiser whilst wearing the shirt at the same time, kudos to him. But as a group of young men in right field, you and I very much on the same page of how annoying this Tarps Off thing has become.
1: Yeah, and again, like I love when I see the people that are just sheer psychos that are at a playoff football game and it's 15 degrees outside and those guys have their shirts. So, like, one guy has his shirt off and he's going nuts and he's got the team body paint on. And it's like, wow, that's a real fan. I don't know. I think the Tarps Off thing, I think the Tarps Off thing, Brad, it kind of has like a 6-7 component to it for me as well. Like, it was cool for a little bit.
2: It
1: was cool for a little bit. And it's been run into the ground immediately. And now you have,
2: yep,
1: like you
2: bingo,
1: said,
2: bingo, bongo.
1: You have the Cardinals fans basically acting as if they started this. And you have an entire section of people doing it. Like, at some point, you jump the shark. And I think Tarps Off has jumped the shark.
2: Yeah, it has. And that shark needs to turn around and chomp this thing and tear it into all the shreds in the world because it needs to die.
1: Now, Monty, our video producer Monty in the chat says, horrible take, 6-7 was never cool. No, it like was, like for a very brief time before my like 9-year-old nephew got a hold of it and like the entirety of Gen Z and whatever the younger generation is, where then it
2: and
1: just
2: commercials
1: became,
2: now are even talking about it, Pat.
1: Exactly. For a small portion of time, like slang, like, you know, it was like, yeah, 6-7, man. Like, you know, we're like people start to say, yeah, bet. Like, yeah, bet. Like, it was just like, yeah, I agree with you. 6-7. Yeah, 6-7. And then it just, it, like, kids and the general population got a hold of it and ruined it. That's what happens. We ruined
4: it. Oh, my God.
1: Things are cool for a little bit, but not a lot of people know about them. Apparently, a lot of people care. We got people that are calling in because they care so much that me and Brad think so the tarps off is so stupid and uncool. So that's why. We got about a minute here, Brad. If you had to pick a Cy Young Award winner, who the hell would you even pick right now in the National League? Because between Christopher Sanchez, Jacob Mizorowski, Skeens, who hasn't even pitched that well, Ohtani, who's got an ERA under one, and then Chris Sale, I have no idea who the hell is going to win this freaking award.
2: I'm going to probably go with Shohei Ohtani. I think he's all in and determined to win that award at great odds right now, plus 550 at BetMGM. That's the fourth highest. Sanchez, plus 150. He's been brilliant. Miz at plus 180. Skeens, plus 450. And then Sale at 8-1. Sale's in the conversation. Atlanta's been the best team in the National League. But Shohei, he's Ohtani. He's got to get the votes. Plus 550, that's the value. That's my pick.
1: I agree with you. I've been saying it for weeks, and I feel like Ohtani is not going to have a dip in his performance on the mound, because when Shohei wants something, Shohei gets it. And on the mound, he has been nearly untouchable. Untouchable. All right, Brad, we'll bid you adieu, brother. We'll see you tomorrow.
2: I'll be in the right field bleachers twirling my shirt around. See ya!
1: When we come back, Noah Eagle joins us here.

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0: It's June 1st. 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missionary and explorer of the Great Lakes region. 1792, Kentucky became the 15th state of the Union. 4 years later to the day, Tennessee became the 16th state. 1813, aboard his frigate Chesapeake, Captain James Lawrence is reported to have uttered his dying words, "Don't give up the ship." Thus, the U.S. Navy gained its motto. 1921, birth anniversary of composer, arranger, bandleader, trombonist Nelson Riddle, known for his arrangements for Nat King Cole and Frank Sinatra, and creating memorable film and TV scores, The Great Gatsby, which won an Oscar in 74, the theme for Route 66, and the music for Batman, the TV series. 1926, birth anniversary of legendary American actress and sex symbol of the 1950s, Marilyn Monroe. 1921, in Tulsa, Oklahoma, after black World War I veterans gathered to protect from lynching a black youth wrongfully accused of raping a white woman, armed whites responded, soon outnumbered the veterans, and law enforcement deputized and armed white citizens. The white mob then began a systematic destruction of the Greenwood District of Tulsa for 16 hours. Prior to that time, Greenwood was the wealthiest African-American community in the United States. The city, complicit with the mob, shut down phone lines and the railway. The Red Cross was denied access. For 8 decades, it was never spoken of. 1938, Ohio teenagers Joe Shuster and Jerry Siegel wowed the comic book world with a new kind of pulp hero, Superman, a refugee with superpowers from the planet Krypton, who appeared in the June issue of Action Comics No. 1. 1967, the Beatles released their remarkably progressive album, Sgt. Pepper's Lonely Hearts Club Band, the first album to show the lyrics of all the songs. 1980, Cable News Network, or CNN, made its debut. Also premiering on television on this day, 1968, The Prisoner. Patrick McGoohan, who produced and starred in the series, also wrote and directed some episodes. The storyline was that what do you do with a spy when he wants to retire and he knows all these dangerous secrets? Having birthdays, actress Letha Hartman Black of Tabitha and Knot's Landing is 70. Singer, actor, author Pat Boone of State Fair is 92. Singer-songwriter with 9 Grammys, Brandi Carlile is 43. Golden Globe, Emmy, and Olivier Award-winning actor Brian Cox is 80. Oscar-winning stage and film actor Morgan Freeman is 89. Actor Tom Holland of Uncharted, the Spider-Man films, and Wolf Hall is 30. Singer Alanis Morissette is 52. Tony Award-winning actor Jonathan Pryce is 79. Musician Ron Wood of the Rolling Stones is also 79. It happened on this day, June the 1st. 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I'm Doc Kirby reporting for WTBF.
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5: 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Phone number to join the show is 310-840-4910. You can call, you can text, 310-840-4910. Great first 3 hours of the show. In case you missed it and you want to weigh in on anything that we have gotten to so far in the show, started the program with the big blockbuster NFL trade of the offseason, and one of the big NFL trades in recent memory. The Los Angeles Rams have acquired the reigning defensive player of the year, Myles Garrett, from the Cleveland Browns. And in return, Cleveland gets the young Pro Bowl pass rusher, Jared Verse, who has already made a big impact in just his first couple of years of the NFL. He's only played two seasons, and he's got a combined 12 sacks and I believe it was 22 tackles for a loss so far in just 2 years for Jared Verse, along with 5 forced fumbles. They don't have to pay him a contract extension until next offseason. And the Browns also get a first-round draft pick next year, a second-round draft pick in 2 years, and a third-round draft pick in 3 years. So how do you feel about both sides of that trade? I know it might be a vanilla thing to do, and you guys know if you listen to me, I'm not short of, I guess, bold or hot takes, if you will. I mean, I don't know. I just speak my opinion on everything, and I guess maybe a lot of the times it's an unpopular take, but I feel vanilla saying this. I feel like both teams get an A. Right? Whenever we have a big trade like this, it's so a lot of people's reactions are normally, oh, this team got fleeced. Oh, this team got fleeced. This team dominated this trade. What a stupid trade. What a steal. I think both teams get an A. The Rams get the best defensive player on the planet right now, and he's only 30. The one bad news is that you're paying him $40 million a year. Like, you acquire a player of that caliber, then, yeah, you probably expect to pay that much. But the Rams wouldn't have had to pay Jared Verse for another offseason. Now, again, they do have to pay Kobe Turner now, probably. They have to pay Braden Fisk. They have to pay Puka Nacua. I don't know if that's happening this offseason because they acquire Myles Garrett. So it does – it's not all like, wow, what – why would you ever not do this trade if you're the Rams? No, you do it 10 times out of 10, but let's not act like there aren't potential drawbacks. And so I give them an A, but they do have to take on $40 million a year, whereas the Browns now, they get that $40 million a year off the books. You don't have to worry about the Browns wasting the prime of Myles Garrett's career anymore. You free up a ton of cap space to make some moves, not only the rest of this offseason, but next year and the next year after that. And Jared Verse now, basically, not that he has to prove himself. He's already proven a lot in 2 years, but he has to play really well again for him to get close to top of the market pass rusher money. So he's incentivized to obviously play great for the Browns. Now, is he ever going to be as good as Myles Garrett? Chances are probably not, because Myles Garrett is a generational talent. And first team All-Pro 5 of the last 6 years. Two-time Defensive Player of the Year. Just broke the NFL sack record with 23 of them last year. But the Browns, they get a first-round pick next year's draft, which, again, the Rams are the Super Bowl favorite now. And the odds went from 8-1 to 6-1. So chances are that pick's going to be in the late 20s. Now, again, it is a first-round pick in the NFL, which it's not like the NBA. It's not like it doesn't matter. So it's still a pretty damn good pick. You do get a first-round pick, but it is going to be late in the first round. They get a second-round pick the year after that and a third-round pick the year after that. I think both teams did a tremendous job. And Andrew Berry reportedly was getting basically phone-blasted by less need in the Rams over the last several weeks. What is it going to take for Myles Garrett? What is it going to take to get Myles Garrett? Picks? You take picks? Oh, it's going to take Jared Verse? Sorry, I don't think so. And then the Rams said, yeah, you know what? All right, fine. You can have Jared Verse, and we'll give you a first and a second and a third. If I was the Browns, I probably would have tried to get an extra first-rounder. Remember, the Packers got two first-rounders, or the Cowboys got two first-rounders from Micah Parsons. But Packers then immediately had to pay him, and they gave up Kenny Clark in return. Or they got Kenny Clark in return. Now, the Rams are getting a Pro Bowl pass rusher. Or the Browns are getting a Pro Bowl pass rusher, excuse me. So I think it's about as equal as a trade as really as you could have for a player of his caliber. So we've been talking about that. You want to join the show, 310-840-4910. We also mentioned the A.J. Brown trade, which is now official. And my quick thoughts on that, you know, again, this is something we've been kind of expecting to happen here for quite some time. And now that it's official, I don't think the Eagles get better because of this. Now, there could be other reasons why the Eagles' offense is better this year than last year. I don't think any of them are going to be because A.J. Brown's not there anymore. If the Eagles' offense in 2026 looks like the Eagles' offense from 2024, it's going to be because Sean Mannion is a good offensive coordinator, whereas Kevin Petullo last year in his only year stunk on ice. He was terrible. Like I always say about Arthur Smith, I say it about Kevin Petullo. My 9-year-old nephew with a box of crayons could call better plays than Kevin Petullo. Now, Sean Mannion's another first-time play caller, so there's a chance that he's also not great at this, and the Eagles' offense is bad again. But also, Saquon Barkley took a step back last year. He wasn't explosive. And the most important reason why, the offensive line was not nearly as good. Despite the fact that it was largely the same offensive line that they've had, that they had in 2024 when they won the Super Bowl. And yes, Jalen Hurts also took a step. Like everybody, there wasn't a single player on the Eagles' offense where you could say, wow, that player had a great year. They all regressed. And I think the main reason why was because of the offensive system, was because of Kevin Petullo. And I don't know how you think otherwise. There's a lot of people that took a ton of shots at Jalen Hurts last year. And again, it wasn't great. But we watched Jalen Hurts out-duel Patrick Mahomes in a Super Bowl that the Eagles lost 38-35. We watched Jalen Hurts outplay Patrick Mahomes in a Super Bowl a couple, 2 years ago where the Eagles destroyed the Chiefs. It was largely the same offense. Kellen Moore goes to the Saints. They bring in a guy that's never called plays before, and the offense stinks. You tell me the reason why. So I don't think it's addition by subtraction. I never thought the Eagles should have traded A.J. Brown. They're paying more money now to not have him on the team than they were with him. You know, you look at A.J. Brown and that contract, according to SpotRack, when he was on the Eagles, his cap hit this year would have been $25 million. It cost the Eagles more than that to trade him. Like they're just because you trade a player doesn't mean you don't have to pay for him on the salary cap. Like the Eagles have over $30 million in dead cap that they can't use this year because of A.J. Brown. So you traded him. That doesn't mean you have now extra money to free up. No, like the Eagles are paying more to not have A.J. Brown on the team. And I know that he has created drama. I know that he at times has been a distraction. Trust me, I get it. I've been very critical of A.J. Brown every time he's been a distraction. For all the distractions he caused last year, he had 1,000 yards and 7 touchdowns. He had 1,000 yards and 7 touchdowns for as big of a distraction as he was. And you just sent him packing to get a first-round pick in 2 years from now? 2 years from now. It'd be one thing if it was next year. You got to wait 2 years before you can even cash in on that pick. I could be wrong. Maybe it was A.J. Brown that was the root of the problems. I'm not in that Eagles locker room. I never was. But I look at a great wide receiver that is still a top 10 receiver in football, that's still not even 30 years old. And I put more of the blame on the head coach, Nick Sirianni, and I put most of the blame on the offensive coordinator from last year and Kevin Petullo as to the reasons why that Eagles offense stunk. And you didn't get a player back. Not like you got a player back from the Patriots. So now the Eagles, look, they've made some veteran signings this offseason. Dontavion Wicks from the Green Bay Packers, 330 yards and 2 touchdowns last year. In 3 years combined in the NFL, Dontavion Wicks has 108 catches, and he's got just over 1,200 yards and 11 touchdowns. A.J. Brown last year had 78 catches for 1,000 yards and 7 touchdowns. A.J. Brown in one season in Philadelphia in 2022 had 88 catches for 1,500 yards and 11 touchdowns. So A.J. Brown in his best year in Philadelphia basically put up what Dontavion Wicks did in 3 years. They bring in Hollywood Brown. Okay, Hollywood Brown is 28. What has he done the last couple of seasons? I mean, he had every opportunity to become a focal point of the Chiefs' offense last year when Kelce took a step back and you had the suspension to Rashee Rice. And Hollywood Brown last year put up 587 yards and 5 touchdowns. And then they drafted Mekhi Lemon. Okay. Were they drafting Mekhi Lemon if they didn't have A.J. Brown? Probably not. Can Mekhi Lemon become a dominant receiver in football? He could. You knew what you had with A.J. Brown, the good and the bad. So I think the Eagles are going to regret it. But I do understand, I completely, fully understand the issues that A.J. Brown can bring to a locker room, the distractions that he can bring to an offense, where if you've got, another first-time play caller in Sean Mannion, and I think that was probably part of the reason why the Eagles had to settle with Sean Mannion. They didn't get Mike McDonald. They didn't get Mike McDaniel. He went to the Chargers. They didn't get seemingly any of the other offense coordinators they wanted. Brian Daboll went to Tennessee to work with Cam Ward. And I think part of that reason might have been because of A.J. Brown. So, again, I get it. I just think the Eagles, you have a guy that you've had proven success with. You have a guy that you've had proven success with. You got to find a way to make it work. You got to find a way to make it work. And for the Patriots, I don't know if it's as simple as, okay, well, A.J. Brown is going to go to the Patriots, and he's never going to become a headache again. He's never going to demand a trade. He's never going to go on social media and start talking about how he doesn't get the ball. Yeah, just because he's got his buddy Mike Vrabel. Because when he was with Tennessee and Mike Vrabel, there were never any problems. I don't think it's as simple as that. Because what does A.J. Brown care about? Having the football thrown his way. And that's about it. And if you think I'm putting words in his mouth, he literally put on Instagram 2 days after they won the Super Bowl 2 years ago and said, and I'm paraphrasing him here, but he said, yeah, we won the Super Bowl, but that feeling's kind of already gone away because I didn't dominate. And last year, Stephon Diggs had less targets than A.J. Brown. And I'd probably say A.J. Brown, not probably, A.J. Brown is a better receiver at Stephon Diggs at this point in their careers. But Stephon Diggs had 20 less targets than A.J. Brown had, and A.J. Brown caused a lot of distractions. So if he gets the same or less targets in New England this year than he did last year in Philly, just because Mike Vrabel's his coach, you think that there's not going to be any problems? Because the Patriots have a good run game that they've got to commit to. Patriots got a tight end that they love in Hunter Henry. The Patriots have other receivers in Kayshon Booty and Matt Collins and Pop Douglas, and they signed Romeo Dobbs. That they're going to throw the ball to. And they got a young, impressionable quarterback that doesn't need to have his number one wide receiver chirping at him or causing problems in the locker room every time he doesn't get 10-plus targets in a game. But everything could work out. Maybe the Eagles' offense is better without A.J. Brown. Maybe A.J. Brown doesn't cause any distractions in New England. And he gets 1,000 yards and 10 touchdowns, and they go back to the AFC title game. Those are the best-case scenarios for this situation. This is a trade that could help both teams out. It could hurt both teams. It's a unique trade. And I think it is probably likely that it hurts both teams. For as great as A.J. Brown is on paper and the numbers he's put up, New England was about as together of a team as you could have last year. You're risking a lot of that great chemistry just for the sake of a player that's got a ton of talent, yes. And it might sound like I'm speaking out both sides of my mouth here, but for Philly, you already had that guy in-house. You've proven that in years past, like that A.J. Brown creating distractions last year wasn't new. It wasn't like the first time it happened. It happened in the year that they collapsed. It went to a Super Bowl with them. The following year, he got off to a 10-1 start and collapsed. And there was talk about, disgruntledness. Reminds me of Curb Your Enthusiasm. Larry David, are you disgruntled? He was disgruntled. There was distractions. And then 2024, they rebound and they win a Super Bowl. So 2025, where A.J. Brown, and what did he really do? There was reports of that there was a parking lot meeting between Jalen Hurts and Saquon and A.J. Brown. A.J. Brown did go on a Twitch stream and, he's basically talking and creating the headlines and creating, distractions. Got news for you. A.J. Brown wasn't the only reason why the Eagles offense stunk last year. So you've already had a guy that can, yes, be a distraction, but at the end of the day, he wants the ball in his hands. He wants to dominate. That's not a bad thing to have. Now, could you say A.J. Brown's effort was pathetic at times last year? Did he stop on routes? It felt like there were maybe two or three instances of that because he was under a microscope. Everybody watched his every route, every one of his run blocks. I think if you take a look at 75% of the receivers in the NFL and even some of the great ones, you'll find a couple of plays where they take a playoff. It never made sense to me. You're replacing A.J. Brown with an unproven receiver that you have to spend a first-round pick on, and then you get a first-round pick for him in return 2 years from now from a Patriots team that is a playoff contender? So I think it can absolutely hurt both teams more than it can help both of them. Whereas the Browns-Rams trade for Myles Garrett, almost in all certainty for me, it helps both teams. It's a very interesting blockbuster day in the NFL. We'll take your phone calls on either of those trades, 310-840-4910. And when we return, Noah Eagle is wrapping up. He's a very busy man. He's a very wanted man. He was doing a couple of other hits tonight. So we're going to have Noah Eagle join us next, play-by-play voice for NBC Sports and Peacock. We're going to talk NBA Finals. We'll talk Knicks, and we'll talk the Spurs' historic Game 7 win over the Thunder on Saturday. We will do that when we return. I'm Pat Boyle. This is BetMGM Tonight on Westwood One Sports.
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5: Welcome on back, BetMGM Tonight, Westwood One Sports. I'm Pat Boyle. The phone number to join the show, 310-840-4910. Let's get the great Noah Eagle in here now, the play-by-play voice for NBC Sports and Peacock. Won't be long until he's doing college football Saturdays, NFL on Sundays, but he's enjoying some summertime right now. Noah, it's good to have you back, man. How's everything been?
20: Everything is great. Always even better when you get an intro of the acoustic version of How You Remind Me, or I guess that would be the non-lyrical version, just the instrumental. Either way, shout out to Grant Hill, who was in the Rockstar Nickelback music video.
5: Wait, was he? Grant Hill was in the, he was in the music video?
20: That's right. That's right. Well, if you actually look back, that music video was basically a bunch of celebrities and recognizable faces all singing small portions of it, and he was one of them.
5: Wow. You know, and seeing Nickelback gets a ton of flack, and they had ideas like that, along with some songs that when you hear them, you can't help but sing them. That is a hell of a trivia,
20: music,
5: though.
20: Catchy music. Oh, no, I agree, because Grant said it to us during the playoffs, because we were talking about Nickelback. It was me, Robbie Hummel, Grant, Ashley Chamonix, and for whatever reason, Nickelback was in conversation. He was like, oh, yeah, I was in one of those music videos. I go, what song? He goes, you know the one? I'm like, no, you have to tell me the name of the song. He goes, I don't know the name of the song. So then we looked it up, and he was in the Rockstar video.
5: There you go. How about that? I never would have guessed. Never would have guessed. Well, between that and getting pulled into various bars by Raph, I'm sure he's got probably a bunch of stories you could tell. But, Noah, yeah. Let's start with Saturday night. Historic Game 7 between the Spurs and the Thunder. Wemby and San Antonio, as Mike Tirico laid it out, they go into the Lions' Den and they dethrone the champs on their own floor. A game they led for the majority of. And in the fourth quarter, I mean, just showing the onions, hitting big three after big three on the road. What was your biggest takeaway from Game 7 on Saturday night?
20: Just the incredible composure of that team that you just mentioned. For most of them, most of their rotation, it's their first playoff run. And I know that that's been talked about a ton, so it's not like I'm breaking any ground. But Victor Wembanyama at 22, Castle at 21, Harper at 20, all in years 1, 2, or 3, all in their first playoff run. Devin Vassell, first playoff experience. Julian Champagny, first playoff experience. It's a starting five that basically, outside of De'Aaron Fox, who before this had only one series of playoff experience. So you have Harper off the bench. Carter Bryant had never played in the playoffs before this, and not even necessarily deep in the tournament in his 1 year at Arizona. And then your other bench pieces, Cornette is a champ. Harrison Barnes is a champ, so they've been there before, and those are your veterans that can kind of guide you. But Keldon Johnson, first real playoff experience. It's remarkable to me, the composure that they showed through this series, because you're not only was it a Game 7 on the road, but over the course of the entire series, you win Game 1 in remarkable fashion. After giving up a big lead, you go to double overtime because Wemby hits one of the more absurd shots we've ever seen at that stage. And you win in double OT. You almost win Game 2, and a lot of teams with that lack of experience against the defending champion, you lose Game 2 the way they did, and you maybe start to crumble, which in Game 3 they did, but then you come back and dominate Game 4, you get dominated in Game 5, then you dominate Game 6, and then you play this well in Game 7. To me, that is really the biggest thing that I think nobody expected from them this early.
5: Yeah. I agree, and I had a question teed up a little bit later in the interview. Like, were you stunned by how quickly this team grew up? You have a bunch of kids barely old enough to drink, and Dylan Harper still not old enough to drink, legally, at least, you know, who dethroned the defending champ. So, how stunning was that? Because that was part of the reason why I picked the Thunder to go back to the finals. And I think we've seen that play out in several years in the past. I mean, just look back at 2 years at OKC, where they were the one seed, and they got beat by Luka and the Mavs because seemingly they didn't have that playoff experience, the ebbs and flows of how a seven-game series goes. So, but it's scary to think of where the Spurs could be in another 2-3 years when they have another 2-3 years of playoff runs underneath their belt.
20: historically, you're correct that pretty much every champion felt like had to go through something before they became champions. So last year with the Thunder, the year before, you come up short. Even the year before that, the way that they came up short, it was experience that built to eventually get to the mountaintop. And even then, the experiences they had through the journey of the seven-game series against Denver and, of course, seven games in the finals. The year before that, the Boston Celtics got to the finals 2 years prior and lost, had been close, knocking on the door year after year after year, finally breaking through and winning a title. The year before that, Denver, same deal, went through it, had the crazy 2-3-1 comebacks in the bubble. The year before that, they had the seven-game series loss to Portland, where they could have potentially gone and tried to give the Warriors their best shot. Years leading up, when Jamal Murray was hurt, et cetera, they had been through all that. Obviously, the Warriors, we know what they had been through to get back to that mountaintop, and we go on, the Milwaukee Bucks. You just go year after year, you say, man, these teams really had to go through it before they got to that point. And that's why I think they're so ahead of schedule. But to answer the question, am I surprised? No, because I think Wemby is so different mentally from just about any other 22-year-old that you can find, especially one that has as much talent and natural ability as this guy does. But his mental approach, not just to the game, but to everyday life, sets the tone for the rest of the team. And I think that's where a lot of the confidence and belief comes in. And because of that, there's no real second guessing, there's no blinking. It's just, hey, attack mode, let's let it rip.
0: Talking to Noah Eagle here on BetMGM tonight, Westwood One Sports. I'm Pat Boyle. Noah, the play-by-play voice for NBC Sports and Peacock. You heard him many, many big games throughout this NBA playoff run, and you're going to hear him every Saturday night, Big Ten Saturday night on NBC Sports, NFL Sundays. Noah, J-Dub said after the game, they probably win the series if he was healthy. You know, A.J. Mitchell, also a crucial player off the bench for them all year, and a guy that also started 16 games this season and a few in the playoffs. He missed the last, what was it, three, four games of this series. So do you agree with J-Dub? Do you think the Thunder win the series if Jalen Williams plays those last couple of games?
20: Yeah, look, again, are we saying Jalen Williams fully healthy? Because that's so different than the Jalen Williams that we saw for the majority of the year. You're just assuming that this guy who couldn't stay healthy in the regular season was then healthy in the postseason. That's what we ended up seeing, where he tried to rush himself back. Game six, he looked like a shell of the player that we are accustomed to seeing. I actually think A.J. Mitchell was the bigger loss because, look, you can't play without both of them. That was when they started losing some games in the middle of the season, partly when Shea was out, they became a mortal team. I think that this season, I might be getting this slightly wrong, but I'm pretty sure this season, the Thunder were 56 and 12, maybe, when Shea Gilgeous-Alexander played. That gets you to, what, 68 games or so?
0: I think they're 8-6 without him.
20: Exactly. They're 8-6 without him, and they were 56 and 12 or so with him. That's very clear to me in terms of value. You talk about most valuable player. That's insane value. You go from world beaters to mortal with one guy. And by the way, of the few losses that they did have with him playing, most were to San Antonio. And so it was just that type of matchup. But I think that they would have been fine if they had one of the two guys healthy, because they had, those are two creators. And what they eventually started lacking down the stretch was creators outside of Shea Gilgeous-Alexander. And in Game 7 in particular, they ran out of creators. Jared McCain had a couple of moments. Certainly in the series, he was awesome. He had a few moments early in Game 7 where it looked like he might have one of those days. But he wasn't enough of a creator on his own for them to overcompensate the other two guys. Chet Holmgren, two field goal attempts in Game 7. What he did for the majority of the series was not as a creator. It was as a reactor more than anything. Isaiah Hartenstein had a great series in the majority of his time out there, but he's not a guy you're going to give the ball and say, go get us a bucket. Versus A.J. Mitchell, what he did early in the playoffs was that. Jalen Williams, what he did last year in the finals run was that. And so when you're missing both those guys, I think that's where you probably lose out. And so if you have one of the two, they easily could have won. Absolutely. But it's all irrelevant. Those are all ifs.
0: Yeah. No, it didn't take it. You mentioned Chet Holmgren. It didn't take a basketball savant to see how poorly he played in Game 7 on Saturday and for the majority of that series. What gets lost in the social media polar spectrum conversations with everybody piling on Chet, and don't get me wrong, I've never seen anybody more afraid of the moment and maybe more afraid of an opponent than he looked on in Game 7. But he's a great young player that helped them win a title last year. I mean, he was literally the runner-up to Wemby as Defensive Player of the Year. He was third-team All-NBA, first-team All-Defense, and he's 23 years old. Yeah. So that being said, do you think Sam Presti, OKC GM, should pull the trigger this offseason and trade Chet for Giannis with the thinking being, we're probably going to run into San Antonio a handful of more times, and if that's a matchup that we just get completely owned in, I don't know if we like our chances. Or, we just talked about the injuries to J-Dub and A.J. Mitchell. Should OKC run it back, considering if they were fully healthy, they're probably playing against my Knicks on Wednesday?
20: I would tell you that more the latter. The Giannis thing doesn't make a ton of sense to me, because you're going after a guy that needs the ball in his hands, and you have an MVP in the last 2 years that needs the ball in his hands in crunch time. I just don't love that as a fit. I know defensively it could be great. But you mentioned it. Chet was the runner-up and Defensive Player of the Year. He's been an outstanding player in his young career. He won a title with them and set a record for blocks in a Game 7 of the Finals last year. That was last year. I think that because of the stakes of the playoffs, there's just a tendency to overreact. Sam Presti is too smart for that. I think he more than likely brings back his core, and he believes in his core. Now, whether or not he decides that Jalen Williams is part of that core, I think that's more of the decision, because he probably feels like, well, A.J. Mitchell proved that he can be that guy, and Jared McCain at times proved that he could be that guy. As long as we stay healthy, we could use some of that space to go and get a different piece. Maybe that's how you go about it. But I don't think getting rid of Chet makes a ton of sense for them. Now, the reason I say to a point, you're going to you bring back your core, but the extensions start to kick in for J-Dub and for Chet. And so knowing that, with the CBA rules and how the aprons work, you're not going to be able to keep everybody on the team. So that means that someone like Isaiah Hartenstein probably has to go. Alex Caruso, what decision do you make on him? How do you handle the A.J. Mitchell situation, knowing that he is, in the next year, is going to be up for an extension as well? Jared McCain now going into his third year. He'll have only 2 years left on his rookie deal, so you're going to try to maximize that. On and on and on and on. Aaron Wiggins and Isaiah Joe and Kenrich Williams, they had so much depth, but they also knew that that depth was going to have to come to an end over the next 2 years or so. So we just saw this with the Boston Celtics, who win a title, they go after it one more year, and after last year they fall short. Brad Stevens says light reset button. They give away Drew Holiday, Porzingis, Horford's gone, Cornette's gone, brand new team. I'm not saying it's going to be that drastic, but changes are going to be coming in Oklahoma City. I do not think Chet Holmgren is one of them.
0: Okay. All right, Noah, let's get to my Knicks here. There's a lot of chatter about Mike Brown not being the right hire when the Knicks were down 2-1 against the Hawks. A lot of chatter, and I'm talking mostly about the chatter that was coming out of my mouth, about Mikal Bridges being a waste. Yes, I'll own these. A lot of chatter about Mikal Bridges being a waste of those 5 first-round picks. He got benched in the fourth quarter in back-to-back games against the Hawks, and Karl Anthony Towns had largely not reached his ceiling with the Knicks in the first 2 years. But now, in the last 11 games, all of that has changed. So I'll ask you, Noah, who have you been most impressed with on the Knicks here during this dominant run?
20: Yeah, look, Bridges is shooting the ball like God right now, so it would certainly be not insane to say him. I think Cat, you know, Cat had probably the toughest go of it in the regular season with Mike Brown coming in, and Mike Brown's been honest about it, and I think Carl's been honest about it, that it wasn't a seamless fit right away. They had to kind of find a way to understand each other, and that continued in the early portion of the postseason, but they've put the ball in his hands and let him initiate offense, and I think it's been brilliant. And he's done a good enough job of staying out of foul trouble that he can stay on the floor, and it's just flowed. But he's the X factor in the finals now. You need him to be elite, because if he's elite, it forces potentially Wembanyama out of the paint on the defensive end for San Antonio, because you have to respect his three-point shot. And then on the defensive side, I think OG Anunoby is going to have to accept that responsibility of guarding Wemby, because we've seen that Cat has a tendency to reach in the cookie jar a little too aggressively against guys like Victor Wembanyama. So fascinating. But yeah, if I had to rank them, I think it goes Cat, Bridges, Anunoby. We all knew, at least I felt like I knew, what Brunson has been and is, yeah. And he's just proven that further. And Josh Hart is Josh Hart. Like, those guys, to me, are just playing the highest version and highest level of what they are and doing it night in and night out. The rest of the guys have somewhat raised their level. Like, OG Anunoby at times hasn't just looked like a star in his role. He looked like a star. Josh Hart has looked like a star at times when they've needed him to. And certainly Karl-Anthony Towns has fit that mold as well.
0: Mm. And that's why I think, and he got asked about it, and Josh Hart was like, well, how do you feel about Wemby possibly guarding you? And he goes, well, I feel like that means I must be pretty good at basketball then if Wemby's going to guard me, right? But probably more so because he can they'll dare Josh Hart to beat him like the Cavs did, and yeah. Wemby can kind of hang back and try to be the roaming rim protector, and if Josh Hart starts hitting threes, then you reevaluate. But, all right, Noah, we got time for two more questions. So I'll ask you this one. What do you think – We got the big Larry O'Brien trophy logo back at midcourt for the finals games and the script finals on either side of the court. Were you like me and, I don't know, every other basketball fan clamoring for this to come back? First time in over a decade that the NBA is bringing this back. Is that a good thing?
20: 1,000%. That's a huge deal to me. I feel like this is long, long overdue, and I'm glad that we're getting it. There's something different that now when you can go back and watch these games and you see that on the court, you feel it. And that's what the finals, that's what Super Bowls, that's what World Series, you want that. You know, you want to feel like it's special, it's different. That's what we're getting. So kudos to the NBA for listening.
0: Okay, great. Thank you for the short answer, because now here comes the hard one, and I have a feeling you knew I was going to ask you this. You're not going to break my heart if you don't pick the Knicks, but can we get a finals prediction from you? Who wins the finals and in how many games?
20: Yeah, look, I would tell you that just if we're just saying on paper, and we know that the finals are never on paper, none of these are ever on paper, and I think going into last year, everybody just said Oklahoma City would dominate Indiana, and look what happened. But if we're going on paper, I think the Spurs are the better team. They're deeper. They have the better star, which is not saying a crazy amount of separation between the two of them with Brunson.

0: And if they can keep playing at this level and they don't run out of gas, because that's my main concern, is that their starting five is awesome, arguably the best in the NBA. But Mitchell Robinson now is dealing with a finger or hand injury that we have no idea how it's going to affect his play. Landry Shamet's been off the charts, but can he keep this up against a much better defensive team in San Antonio? Jordan Clarkson has had some flashes of Jordan Clarkson of old, but defensively is still an issue at times on the court, and San Antonio will exploit. And then you've got Jose Alvarado, who I love, but you're comparing these guys to Dylan Harper, who looks like a future star, Keldon Johnson, who won Sixth Man of the Year, Carter Bryant, who has all the intangibles of a defensive monster and has shown it at times in the playoffs so far, Luke Kornet, who's won an NBA championship, Harrison Barnes, who's won an NBA championship. Like, this is a Spurs team that can go 10-plus deep. And so you have a team that goes 10-plus deep versus a team that tentatively is going 7. That's where my concern would be for New York, and that's why I feel like it's Spurs in 6.
1: Oh, I said you wouldn't break my heart, but it's broken, though, so I appreciate that. Thanks, man. Thank you. You won't be invited down the Canyon of Heroes. You will not be there when the Knicks win the title, and I'm just kidding.
0: I will be inside. You kidding me? The city is going to look like if that happens. The things that will be happening on the street are going to be almost unfathomable. So I'll be inside and happy for everybody out there.
1: SIP, shelter in place if the Knicks win a title. Everybody in New York City. All right, Noah, we appreciate it, brother. Can't wait to catch up with you soon, man. Enjoy.
0: You got it, too. Good luck watching.
1: Thank you. Thank you very much. I will definitely need it. There you go. Noah Eagle. The great Noah Eagle. All right, we got to get to a quick break here. 310-840-4910. When we come back, get to your phone calls. Get you some score updates on a busy night in baseball. And at the top of the hour, we'll talk to John Schmelk, who can talk about the Knicks and the Giants, New York Giants, because they brought back Odell Beckham today. Was that a good move? So a lot more on the way. Don't go anywhere. I'm Pat Boyle. This is BetMGM Tonight on Westwood One Sports.
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4: 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I'm Pat Boyle. Phone number to join the show, 310-840-4910. I just got a couple of minutes here, so stick with us. Don't worry, we're going to take another short break in a little bit. We have to. The end of the hour is a hard out at 55 of every hour. But we got John Schmelt coming up at the top of the hour. Friend of mine. Used to be at WFAN, did a Knicks podcast that was very successful. He's still at WFAN, technically. He does the pre- and post-game show for the New York Giants radio network. So we'll talk some Giants because they made a big move today, bringing back Odell Beckham. And obviously, he's a massive Knicks fan, and he knows ball. Then you'll know right away once he starts talking. You'll know that the guy knows ball. So if you want to hear more about the details of the Knicks and this finals matchup versus the Spurs, you're going to get a lot of great X's and O's with John Schmelt coming up here in a couple of minutes. Let's get you a couple of baseball scoreboard updates here. Decently busy Monday night. Actually, let's get you a Let's Go Streaking update because I think all of our games are in action right now. And I know I took Freddie Freeman, and I saw he went 0-for-1 in the first inning. And then I think, let's see, Monty had Mike Trout against the Rockies. And they're in the bottom of the first. The bottom of the first just started. Trout's actually getting up to the plate right now. So thank you for that, Monty. Brad took Oswaldo Peraza, who doesn't have an at-bat yet. And Combs is already on the board. He took the legend, Troy Johnston. And Troy Johnston already has a knock. So Combs has already won. He's moved on to tomorrow. He has started in a new streak. And then I'm 0-for-1 with Freddie Freeman. I'm our longest active streaker with 2. And Trout's up right now for Monty, and Oswaldo Peraza has not gotten an at-bat yet. By the way, Chuck in Alabama texted into the show before, and he wanted to take Mike Trout. So I don't know if he realized Combs had already taken him. But we'll throw Chuck from Alabama onto the board here in case Mike Trout gets a hit. Chuck from Alabama can say that he was right. But at least for the show purposes, the four of us, Combs is already into tomorrow with a W. Me, Monty, and Brad still looking for that hit. All right, take a short break. Don't go any, though. When we come back, John Schmelk, who knows hoops, used to do a Knicks podcast, and is the pre- and post-game show host for the New York Giants. He'll join us next on BetMGM tonight, right here on Westwood One Sports.
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10: 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All right, let's continue our preview of the NBA Finals. Game one on Wednesday night in San Antonio. My New York Knicks, this guy's New York Knicks going up against the San Antonio Spurs. Let's bring in the great John Schmelk, who also knows a thing or two about Big Blue. We can get to the Odell Beckham stuff in a little bit. He's the New York Giants radio pre and post-game show host on WFAN. You can find him on Twitter at Schmelk, S-C-H-M-E-E-L-K. Schmelk, it's been a long time, brother. How you been, man?
11: Pat, everything's good, man. How are you? Good to talk to you, man.
10: I'm doing great. Look, I mean, I've been trying to soak in all the euphoria of the last couple of weeks, really just try to bottle it up, you know, and just try to capture that every single moment of what has been an unbelievable run here to the finals. It didn't feel real last week. It feels real now only because as we're going into the finals, all of a sudden now we get the Mitchell Robinson broken pinky news, which the freaking came out of nowhere. So, look, we'll get to Mitch in just a bit. I just want to start here with why these last 11 games were possible. And I think it was because of a lot of guys that Knicks fans were very critical of, and rightfully so, especially after Game 3 against the Atlanta Hawks. Like, who turned it around most dramatically? Like, we could do the Twitter apology form for a lot of guys on this team. Was it Cat? Was it Mikal Bridges? Was it Mike Brown? Like, who shocked you the most during these past 11 games?
11: Yeah, look, I mean, I think the list is long, to be honest with you. And I think Mikal Bridges is the guy that I think, after really struggling the first couple games of that Hawks series and having an okay regular season, is the guy that I think really is at the front of that list. And I think the reason he was able to turn it around, A, I think he just kind of decided, all right, I'm just going to go and do my thing and not worry about anything. But I think the way Mike Brown decided to change the offense heading into that game against the Hawks, changed the way he uses Karl-Anthony Towns. Towns embracing that role as the hub of the offense at the top of the key, something they tried to get him to do earlier in the year, and he didn't want to do it. They convinced him to do it. It worked. It got everyone else involved moving off the ball. One of Bridges' strengths is the fact that he's great off the ball running as a cutter and a screener. And he was able to get a lot of easy baskets. He started hitting those pull-up mid-range jumpers. And everything just started to go. So I think you give Mike Brown credit for making that big adjustment during the Hawks season series. Cat being agreeable to doing it. And then the other guys playing in that structure, Bridges especially. And then Jalen Brunson does his thing. You know, I think Josh Hart starting to hit threes in that Eastern Conference Finals series against the Cavs was a big part of that series. But really, Pat, I think the beauty of it is that everyone has played their role. Everyone has had their different moments in different games and different series where this has truly become a team effort.
10: Yeah, that is for sure. Schmelk, where do you stand on the whole competition debate for the Knicks here during this run? I can't stand how the Knicks had no chance versus the Pistons or the Celtics. Then both those teams get knocked out, and the Knicks obliterate the teams who knocked them out, Cleveland and Philly. And all of a sudden, the East is weak, and it doesn't matter, and the East stinks. You know, rather than that the Knicks had quite literally the most dominant 11-game stretch in NBA history, and folks want to discount it. So maybe I'm just on Twitter too much, but I don't know. Do you think Cleveland and Philly were fraudulent? Is there anything to discount from this run?
11: Look, this is how I look at it. Were Cleveland and Philly as good as Oklahoma City? No. And I don't think any sane Knicks fan would make that argument. But you can only play the teams on your schedule. Do I think the Pistons would have been a tougher matchup for the Knicks? Probably. Do I think the Celtics would have been a tougher matchup for the Knicks? Probably. But those teams couldn't win in advance, and you can only play the games on your schedule. And the Knicks could not have done anything more than they did against the opponents that they faced. They literally have had the most dominant 11-game run, not just in playoff history, in NBA history, including regular season games. No team has ever had this point differential in 11 straight games in the history of the National Basketball Association. So I don't care who the opponents are. If you can do this to teams that are in the playoffs, have players like Donovan Mitchell, Tyrese Maxey, Jalen Johnson, all of whom were all NBA players, by the way, and dominate them and made those three teams quit by the time they got to the elimination game in those series. And make no mistake, those teams quit. They beat the Cavs by 30 points in the elimination game against Cleveland. Their average point differential in elimination games went down. They had beaten Atlanta by so many points. They had beaten the other teams by so many points. So, look, they have been so dominant. They're playing great basketball, and you should not take anything away from what they've done.
10: Okay, good. Thank you. Talking to John Schmelk here on BetMGM tonight, Westwood One Sports. I'm Pat Boyle. Schmelk is the radio pre- and post-game host for the New York Giants on their WFAN radio network, and also you can find him on Twitter at Schmelk, and he's a huge, huge diehard Knicks fan, so that's why we're talking a ton of Knicks here. Schmelk, let's get to Mitchell Robinson. What do you think we get from Mitch this series? Because I was freaking out last week. We heard about the broken pinky. Don't know when the hell it happened. Don't know how the hell it happened. Reportedly already had surgery. Mike Brown said he was limited in practice on Sunday. They're kind of ducking the questions on when it happened. So what were you expecting from Mitch before this series, and how has that changed now? Because we know he's going to have the most tough defensive assignment when he's on the floor.
11: Yeah, it's a good question. I think the way I look at Mitch is that I thought he was going to be hugely important in this series. I think he's a great defensive matchup for Wemby. He has the strength to bang him around, and he has the length to actually bother him, one of the few guys in the league that does. So I think defensively he's a huge factor in this series. I'm legitimately concerned about the hand because it's a hand injury. It's not a pinky injury. This is the fifth metacarpal, which is, for people watching on video, it is not the pinky finger. It is the bone connecting the pinky finger to the wrist. I know this because I fractured my fourth metacarpal playing basketball, and it was non-displaced. I didn't need surgery, but you could literally feel the bone. I tried to play with it like an idiot because I didn't know it was broken, and you can literally feel the bone shifting in your hand as you try to shoot, pass, grip the ball, whatever. Now, he had surgery, which tells me they put some kind of plate or something in there to stabilize the bone, so that shouldn't be a problem. But if that fractures in the middle of his hand, I don't know how you're going to brace that in a way that allows him to grip the basketball. So all those follow dunks, those lobs, those dump-offs, securing rebounds, I don't know how easy that's going to be for him. I think defensively, especially since he's a left-handed shot blocker, he's going to be fine. But, man, I do worry about what he can be as a lob guy, as a rebounder, depending on what that hand looks like, where the fracture was, you know, what the wound from the surgery is like. Like, how invasive is that surgery? How much wrap has to be on the hand because of the wound? These are all things we do not have answers to. And as you know, Pat, the Knicks aren't exactly, you know, captain forthcoming when it comes to injuries, and they have been for about 20 years. So I don't think we're going to have any idea what this is going to be until we get to game time. I think defensively he'll be fine, but I am concerned about how the offense will be affected by the hand.
10: Yeah, and it's the right hand. Even though he's a left-handed shot blocker, he does shoot righty, though, so, right? So we worry about the free throws and the hack of Mitch to begin with, and now if he shoots 40% for the free throw line, that 50%, I guess, should take it. If he's going to shoot 25%, it's almost like you can't have him out there on the floor, which is a problem. You need his defense. Yeah.
11: It makes it hard, man. But look, I think he's shooting, 28%, 30% from the line in the playoffs, so I guess the theory is that can't get any worse. Maybe he goes to the old Rick Barry underhand thing or something like that. But, yeah, I would not trust him at the free throw line either way. Again, you can play him at the start of quarters and stuff to kind of mitigate the hack and Mitch stuff, which I think you can do. But, look, I think he will be on Wemby a lot in this series because I think he does do a good job slowing him down.
10: Yeah, he is 30% from the free throw line in these playoffs, which is the worst of his postseason career. So, yeah, I guess, you know, how much worse could it get? So,
11: and honestly, it has to be one of the worst marks in NBA history for the playoffs. It has to be close. I'm not sure what the record is, but it's got to be up there.
10: Oh, yeah, without a doubt. Without a doubt. So, Schmelk, I'll ask you, who is the most important player on the Knicks versus the Spurs in the finals? And if you want to say Brunson, that's totally fine, because you can make an argument that it's Brunson. But in your opinion, who's the most important player?
11: That's a cop-out, right? I mean, I think that's the easy answer, and I do think he's going to have to play well in this series for the Knicks to win. But I'm going to go OG Anunoby, because I'm not sure that the Spurs have a big wing that can hang with him. Keldon Johnson's probably the closest thing they have, but he's only 6'5". Anunoby's a lot longer than him. Johnson is strong and tough and thick. But I don't think Champagne can handle him. I don't think Harrison Barnes can handle him. I don't think that, obviously, Fox can't handle him as a penetrating point guard. Dylan Harper can't handle him either. So I think they're going to struggle in terms of finding a guy who can handle Anunoby offensively, especially if Wemby gets hit on Josh Hart, right? And then I think you have to put a guy like Champagne on Cat or Keldon Johnson on Cat. Well, then who's left to guard Anunoby? That could be a big problem for them. So I think OG is huge in this series for the Knicks. And then he's also probably going to be one of the primary defenders on Wemby. So you take the potential mismatch on offense for him and combine that with the importance he's going to serve, I think, guarding Wemby a lot on defense. I think he probably becomes the most important player. The other guy I'd keep an eye on is Bridges, because they're probably going to try to hide De'Aaron Fox on him. And Bridges should be able to shoot over him whenever he wants, and that could be a mismatch the Knicks take advantage of.
10: I love that. And I love when you break down the guarding matchups on social media in these series, Schmelk. So I know you just broke down a lot of them, but who else is likely to guard who in this series? Like, who are the Knicks putting Brunson on, considering he and Cat are the two biggest defensive liabilities on this team? Who's Cat guarding most of the time when he's on the floor?
11: Yeah, I think Cat will get Wemby a little bit. I don't think a ton, because you want to keep him out of foul trouble. We saw that against the Sixers when he faced Joel Embiid on the foul trouble a lot, right? So I think you probably hide Cat on some kind of combination of Vassell. Vassell's another guy, by the way, that's going to guard Anunoby. That was a name that I couldn't quite locate in my brain a second ago. And then you have, obviously, Champagne. So I think you probably put Brunson on Vassell, because Champagne's a little bit bigger, a little bit stronger, and I think you put Cat on Champagne. And if Champagne's a guy that beats you off the dribble, you live with it. If Vassell's a guy that beats you in isolation, you live with it. Brunson's been a pretty good defender in the postseason, so is Cat. They played a lot better than I think they played in the regular season, though Cat was pretty good the last few months. And, you know, that, when you look at this roster, was always going to be the Achilles heel, right? Could you defend well enough with those two guys on the floor? Well, the Knicks have. For the whole second half of the regular season and the postseason, they've been phenomenal. And I don't think the Spurs have guys that can really give the Knicks any more issues with those two guys than other teams they've already played in the postseason. So I think they'll figure it out, but I think Brunson goes on Vassell, Towns goes on Champagne, and then you kind of figure it out from there. And by the way, obviously Bridges guards Fox. That's the number one. That's the most important matchup.
10: That's the most important is Bridges guarding Fox, or just because you got to cut off the facilitator and the guy that's going to be running point in this offense?
11: Yeah, I mean, look, obviously guarding Wemby's number one, but I do think, as Fox, when he came back, you saw some of the turnover issues that the Spurs had in this prior series get cut down a lot.
10: Yeah, they went down.
11: When Fox missed those, you know, in those early series, man, they were turning over 17, 19 times a game.
10: And 40 in the first two games.
11: Primary ball handle. Oh, it's terrible. It's terrible. So with Fox back, that limits some of those turnover issues for the Spurs. But I think, look, we've seen Bridges guard Donovan Mitchell. We've seen Bridges guard Tyrese Maxey. We've seen Bridges guard James Harden. And he's done a good job on all of those players. So I think you put Bridges on Fox, let him bother him. He's one of the few guys I think can really consistently, you know, score off the dribble. And then I think, obviously, like I said, you put OG on Wemby most of the time. Towns will be on him a little bit. Hart can chase Dylan Harper, whoever else you want him to chase over the course of the game. I think Hart on Castle is also a very important matchup. I think that's who he gets at the point of attack. He's strong and tough enough to stay with him. I don't think Castle is quick enough to get around him. And Hart has very quick hands. He can get after the basketball and force some of those turnovers we're talking about. The same way Bridges' length, I think, can bother Fox with some of those passes. So I do think, and the reason I wanted the Knicks to face the Spurs, I thought it was the more advantageous matchup. I do think their defensive matchup against the Spurs are fairly advantageous, and I like them better than what they would have had against Oklahoma City.
10: I said the same exact thing, so I'm glad that I've got a smart guy like yourself backing that up, Schmelk. We're talking to John Schmelk here on BetMGM tonight, Westwood One Sports. Schmelk, is there any other player for the Knicks off the bench that is likely to have chances to have big games because of the nature of the X's and O's in this series? Landry Shamet was huge against Cleveland, but San Antonio has much better perimeter defense. Can it be Deuce McBride? Like, I love Deuce. I feel like I've been waiting for, and I know he had the big game in Game 4 against Philly. I mean, everybody had a big game against Philly in Game 4. Like, can Deuce McBride finally step up and have a consistently big impact like Dylan Harper has had for San Antonio? And then do we see a ton of Jordan Clarkson? Do we see a ton of Jose Alvarado in this series? Like, who are you looking forward to seeing most off the bench?
11: I don't know how much of Alvarado we see. You might see him on De'Aaron Fox a little bit as a defender, but I don't like his matchup against some of the bigger, stronger guards that the Spurs have. And look, Jordan Clarkson was largely out of the rotation at the end of that series against the Cavs. So I think we'll see him early in the series, but I think he'll be quick to get put back down on the bench if it doesn't work. Look, I think one big part of this whole series will be the Knicks' three-point shooting, because the Spurs' entire defense, which is very good, by the way, is based around the fact that they want to keep Victor Wembanyama in the middle of the floor, protect the rim, protect the paint, and just kind of plant himself at the free throw line. And that's one of the reasons that Shai Gilgeous-Alexander did not have the best series, right? He could get around Castle, but then you got Wembanyama waiting for him. And they forced the Thunder players to make threes. And while they did in some games, and Caruso did a good job early in that series, especially making threes, they forced those guys to make threes. So can Josh Hart hit threes to pull Wemby out of that paint and prevent him from not letting Brunson be the driver that he usually is, because he's Wemby's waiting there for him? Or if Hart isn't that guy and he can't make those threes like he did in Game 2 against Cleveland, do you go five out, right, with five shooters on the court at the same time like he did the end of Game 1 against Cleveland? It was Shamet in that game, but it could also be Deuce McBride. So I think either one of those guys, and you put one of those two with Brunson, Bridges, Ananobi, and Karl Anthony Towns, those are five shooters, and Wembanyama cannot sit himself in the middle of the paint, because it will be a three-point shooting barrage, and those Knicks players will make those shots. So I do think Deuce McBride and Shamet, something tells me it's going to be Deuce in this series, can be really big impact players, because the Spurs will pack the paint, they will give up threes, and those are the guys that can make San Antonio pay in those spots.
10: All right, Schmelk, prediction time. I've said Knicks in six. Give me your prediction. Who wins and in how many games?
11: I am an unreliable narrator, I will admit this, though I do think I'm someone that's suffered through 25 years of just terrible basketball, closer to 20, that I'm pretty realistic when it comes to the Knicks. But I really do like the matchup here. I think this is a coin flip series. It could go either way. Whichever team shoots better, Pat is probably going to win it, right? But I think the Knicks have just played such a high brand of basketball, whether it's team defense, sharing the ball on offense, moving the basketball. Everything just has been clicking. It looks so smooth. It looks so good. And even though the opponents were not the best, the brand of basketball and level of basketball has been at the highest possible level. So I think the Knicks figure out a way to win this series in six games, and they close it out in Madison Square Garden, which will be the night of nights to be in that building.
10: Yeah, well, or maybe to not be in the building, or at least to not be on the streets, right? I had Noah Eagle on. He lives in Manhattan. He goes, I'm going to be inside. I'm going nowhere near that place. All right, finally.
11: Now, here's the trick, man. At the Garden, there are some backdoor exits, right? Just don't leave at 7th and 33rd. You got to walk out at like 8th and 31st. There are back exits where you can avoid the nut jobs. That's what old people like me do to avoid the crowds.
10: Are you going, by the way? Are you putting up a couple months worth of your savings to try to go to one of these games at home? Because I'm not paying $4,000 to go to a game. Not happening.
11: I'm fortunate enough, Pat, where I was dumb enough to buy season tickets back in like 2008. So I've been a season ticket holder for almost 20 years. So I will be at every one of those games without having to pay the premium, and it's going to be glorious.
10: Wow. I didn't know you've been a season ticket holder for 17 years?
11: It's been a lot of bad basketball, bro. It's been a lot of bad
10: guess you
11: basketball.
10: Got in at the right time.
11: Yes, I wish it would have been 10 years later, but yes, it worked.
10: Oh, great. All right, Schmelk, finally, one Giants question for you,
11: yeah,
10: since you are the pre- and post-game show host for Giants Radio Network on WFAN. Odell Beckham Jr. back on the Giants. What do you make of it? I mean, is he even going to make the roster to start the season? Something tells me that this little – I don't want to downplay it, but I feel like there's just as good of a chance he's not even on the roster anymore by week one. What do you make of the Giants bringing back OBJ?
11: Yeah, look, and I think Giant fans of a certain age are going to be very excited about this signing, and I understand why. He's probably the most explosive and exciting offensive player you could argue the team has ever had for a period of 2 or 3 years. Not the best, but most exciting, right, with all the plays he did and his impact on the game. But look, he didn't play all year last year. You look at his aggregate numbers over the last 3 or 4 seasons, he just hasn't been super productive. I don't know how well he can run anymore. But look, the Giants wide receiver core has some question marks on it. Darius Slayton's hurt. Malik Nabers is hurt. Slayton should be back and be fine. You know, Nabers, will see how healthy he is once we get to training camp at the end of July. And look, you might need him based on everything else you look at here. Or you might get to a point where, to your point, you know, maybe Bo Collins, a second-year wide receiver, looks really good. They drafted Malachi Fields. You know, Calvin Austin has looked good in the spring so far. There is a chance that he's not on this roster the first week of the season. That's 100% in the cards here. So I think if you bring in a guy, you hope he can be a veteran leader in the room, that he's matured a little bit, and I think he has from when he was here last, and you let him compete and see how much he has left in the tank, what he can do. But no, this is not like, all right, you signed Beckham, you're plug and playing him in the starting line of week one, and he's like your number two option next to Nabers. That's not what this is. He's going to have to earn what he gets, and I think it'll be a fun competition to see how they fill out the back end of that wide receiver depth chart in August.
10: Okay, great stuff. Schmelk, appreciate it, brother. I know that you've been at OTAs every day, and so you got a busy summer, and then you'll be at the Garden. I mean, who's got it better than you, man? Jeez, I appreciate the time, dude. Hope to catch up with you soon. Let's go Knicks.
11: There's been nothing better than May and June with the Knicks in the playoffs, baby. It is a fun time in New York City. Appreciate it, Pat. Anytime.
10: There you go. John Schmelk, radio pre- and post-game host for the New York Giants Radio Network. Season ticket holder for the Knicks for 18 years now, going on almost? He said 2007, so I think my math is just flat out wrong. That would be 19 years. 19 years. Wow. And it's all paid off. It's all paying off. Make sure you give him a follow on Twitter at Schmelk, S-C-H-M-E-E-L-K. We'll take a short break. When we come back, we'll do a little hot or cold. Producer Brandon Combs. I'm Pat Boyle. 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
12: The trade has happened. The Patriots are acquiring A.J. Brown from the Eagles for a first-round pick in 2028 and a fifth-rounder next year. Will the former All-Pro receiver be the big-play target Drake May needs to get New England back to the Super Bowl and win it this time? Westwood One Sports.
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26: So fresh and so clean. So fresh. See, like, there's certain songs I just forget the words to if I'm not hearing them being played. Although, that gotta be honest, that's probably pretty tough for a lot of people to understand what's being said outside of so fresh and so clean. Anyway, welcome on back. I got a gnat flying around me. BetMGM Tonight, Westwood One Sports. I'm Pat Boyle. There's a lot going on. I need Wednesday to be here. I got such fidgety energy right now. I've had all day, you know, and I went to the gym, got a workout in with the lady. We were out poolside afterwards. The gym that I go to has a pool, so I took our pre-show meeting by the pool. Probably looked like the biggest doucher when I got on camera, along with Combs and Monty, who I think has his mic on right now because I hear him clicking away, and Brad. And our EP, Randy Merkin. And I just can't stop thinking about Wednesday. I can't stop thinking about game one. I needed to be here already. Oh, my goodness. Anyway, we'll take your phone calls and your texts at 310-840-4910. Huge shout-out, by the way, again to John Schmelk, who joined us last segment. The guy just knows ball. Great basketball fan, diehard Knicks fan. I did not know he's had season tickets for nearly 20 years. God bless. God bless. What a bunch of – what for about – outside of – okay, I'll say every year they made the playoffs wasn't a waste. So the 3 years they made it with Melo, even though you gave them little to no chance outside of the 1 year they got to the second round, should have beat Indiana. That was 2013. But really, like 2007 to 2011 and then 2015 to 2020, you want to talk about just throwing money down a drain. But, hey, it's all paid off because, yeah, now he's basically got the – face value or whatever you would call it, value of you know, he's already paid. His ticket's already paid for the NBA Finals. Unbelievable. So huge thanks to Schmelk for joining us last segment. If you missed it, make sure you download the BetMGM Tonight podcast. Great with the X's and O's. So if you're somebody that wants to know everything there is to know about this series and the matchups and the X's and O's, Schmelk did a great job with that. If you if that's something you're interested in, that was a great, great interview. All right, let's get to some hot or cold here. Producer Brandon Combs. Combs, what's going on, man? How you doing? What a weekend. What a weekend it was. And I know that you've been waiting so patiently, so patiently.
0: Mm.
26: So why don't you go ahead and have at it here? Because you've been talking up the Spurs for months. You said they were going to beat the Thunder. I'm not going to use the excuses of the second best player on the Thunder, J-Dub, basically missing the entire series, or A.J. Mitchell, who's one of their best six players, missing half the series.
0: Mm.
26: I will just go ahead and tell you, you were right. You called it. Congratulations.
0: Yeah, you know, look, I noticed, you know, that we booked Schmelk at 10 o'clock Eastern when we normally do hot or cold on the night after, well, two nights after, but our first show after the Spurs do what I said that they were going to do. And I think you're just delaying the inevitable. I think you didn't want to hear what I had to say about the Spurs. You wanted to get as much Knicks glazing as you could in before we had to talk about the San Antonio Spurs and the new face of the NBA. That is Victor Wembanyama, a guy who since November, I've told you, is heading the best team in the West, is heading the best team in the NBA, a guy that I told you was the real MVP of the league, and a guy that I told you is going to be hoisting the Larry O'Brien trophy at the end of the season. It's just, it's almost poetic that it gets to be against your Knicks. I mean, it's just, that's how happy I am that the Knicks are in this series. And my favorite part of it is that your argument makes it even better for me, because your argument that the Oklahoma City Thunder were a better matchup for the Knicks, because the Oklahoma City Thunder are a deeper team, and their bench is so deep, and you don't want, you know, you'd rather see the Spurs. And then the Spurs take out that team that you were talking about that is so deep and so good that you don't know how anybody's going to beat them. And the Spurs did that. And Victor Wembanyama averaged 27-10 in that series and then took home the conference finals MVP. It's going to be so fun when they win this series in six and he's taking home the NBA Finals MVP. Did it on the road in OKC, and you can talk all you want about, oh, they didn't have Jalen Williams. They were dealing with injuries. They had Jalen Williams during the regular season when the Spurs went 4-1. They were healthy during the regular season. He missed like 50 games. Just telling you, Wemby is the face of the NBA. Wemby is the best player in the NBA right now. And the San Antonio Spurs are going to win the NBA title.
26: First of all, how can you say he's the MVP when the Thunder, who, yeah, like before the series began, and I thought maybe J-Dub was going to be able to come back and have somewhat of an impact, he had zero impact. I mean, this is a guy that scored 40 points in the NBA Finals last year. This is a guy that averaged, 22 points per game in the Finals last year. So, yeah, it's a huge injury. It's a huge absence that he basically tried to play one game and couldn't. And A.J. Mitchell, that lit it up in the last series against the Lakers and was, I mean, he had a couple games in a row, 20 points, 10 assists, 5 rebounds, massive, massive impact. He missed the last 4 games of this series. So, yeah, and without that, in retrospect, the Thunder, they probably should have gotten blown out in Game 7. And the fact that they got it down to 6 with 3 minutes left, it was still a 6-point game with like a minute left. If Cason Wallace hit that corner 3, much different story. But playing shorthanded and playing with their third best player, Chet Holmgren, on a milk carton, and SGA goes for 35 points and 9 assists with 3 steals and a block when the Spurs know every single possession he's got the ball. He's the only one that can really hurt him. You know, Cason Wallace hit a couple of threes. Caruso, you know, made some stuff happen, but not nearly the impact that he had earlier in the series. He went 3 for 14. And SGA still scored 35, ridiculous shot after ridiculous shot. That's why he was the MVP. He was the best player on the floor in this series. Wemby's not the face of the NBA. Wemby's not the best player in the NBA. SGA's still a better player than him. I don't know how anybody doesn't say Jokic is the face of the NBA, because the guy that, because he doesn't show an incredible amount of emotion. I mean, he's a 3-time MVP and an NBA champion. How is that not the face of the league? And the Knicks are going to win in 6, and I can't wait to finally put your dumb prediction to rest.
0: Pat, first of all, we sit here and we talk about, oh, Chet was on a milk carton. Chet was on a milk carton. He wasn't on a milk carton last year when they were on this incredible run, right? SGA was averaging more points and more assists when he wasn't playing against the San Antonio Spurs. Maybe it's the fact, not the fact that Oklahoma City couldn't figure it out. It's not the fact that Oklahoma City didn't play well. Maybe it's the fact that the Spurs did a good job of taking away their strengths. Maybe it's the fact that Chet was going up against Wemby and had no chance. Maybe it's the fact that Wemby and De'Aaron Fox and those forwards or those guards that they have on the San Antonio Spurs did such a fantastic job against Oklahoma City and shutting them down. You could say all you want and make all the excuses you want that this was, Oklahoma City just didn't show up. Oklahoma City wasn't ready. Chet was on a milk carton. Chet was this. Chet's overrated, for one. Been overrated. And for two, maybe the Spurs, did everything that they needed to do to take care of business. So instead of just saying, Oklahoma City should have been this, Oklahoma City should have been, it's just like when we talk about the Kansas City Chiefs and everybody's like, with a healthy Mahomes, they're obviously going to be a good team. That's not always true. When you run up against teams that are better than you, you're going to have a tough time. And that's what happened in this series. The Oklahoma City Thunder just ran up against a team that was better than them. And a team that came into their house in a Game 7 and took care of business. They were up 3-2 in this series, Pat. They had their chances to put it away, and they couldn't.
26: Yeah, they took care of business because they hit a ton of threes in the fourth quarter, which you got to give them credit for. Wemby didn't even have that good of a game. I mean, he really didn't. If not for Julian Champagne, the Thunder are winning. Julian Champagne hit 6 threes. Half of them came in the fourth quarter. Keldon Johnson hit back-to-back threes, hit 3 of them for the game. De'Aaron Fox hit 3 threes. Dylan Harper hit 2 threes. Wemby had 22 points and 7 rebounds. Let's not act like he had a game 1 again where he had 40 and 20. He had an okay game.
0: And let's not act like if Alex Caruso doesn't have a career series, that Oklahoma City even sniffs a 5th game, let alone getting to game 7. Alex Caruso was the second. If Alex Caruso is the second best player on your team in a playoff series, that's how you lose. That's how you lose basketball.
26: I would give up my unborn child for Alex Caruso. He's incredible.
0: I know you would.
26: What anybody says.
0: You love
26: Alex
0: Caruso.
26: You want to play? You want to play the game?
0: You would go tarps off for Alex Caruso. I know you would.
26: I would go tarps off for Alex Caruso. I would go pants off as well. You want to play the what if game? What if Wemby doesn't hit that logo 3 in overtime? The Thunder win this series in 5, despite not having Jalen Williams and J-Dub. And then it'll be a much different conversation.
0: Because he's a 7'5" monster that can cross you up and that can take step back threes. 7'5" monster. that can cross you up and take step back threes and can defend you like Shaq. He's the best player in the NBA. I know you don't want to admit it. I know you don't like to admit it, but you're about to see it for all of six games, and it might not even be that many.
26: Well, I wanted him. I wanted one. Oh, you got I wanted him. The Spurs. I'm glad I got him.
0: Trust me. I know that you wanted Wemby.
26: I want Wemby. I really do. I want him.
0: I know.
26: That's great. I'm glad you already got that ready to go. What was the tweet I sent you, by the way, yesterday morning, Combs?
0: The OG
26: not,
0: and
26: not
0: OG
26: sure one. If this is. I'm gonna go ahead and assume that this is fact checked. But since Wemby was drafted, there are 20 players who have defended him for at least 100 half court matchups. The player who he has tallied the fewest points per 100 matchups against as his primary assignment. OG Anunoby.
0: So you OG think that, one, you Kenobi think the, one. The Spurs you have know, played the Knicks 100 times waiting? Since he was drafted? So you really think that that's a fact? You think the Knicks have played the Spurs 100 times in 3 years?
26: No, they've played each other 7, probably, right? 3 this year, because it's normally 2, but with the NBA Cup. 2 last year, 2 the year before that. So I would go ahead and assume it's been 7 games, and I would assume OG's probably played in every one of them. Let's see. Victor Wembanyama has played 5 games against the Knicks.
0: Okay.
26: So 5 games. He's taken 36, 67, 79. He's taken 96 shots against them.
0: Mm-hmm. So against OG Anunoby, as a quick Google search will tell me. So it's just a quick Google search. You know what'll happen when you just do that, but. Against OG Anunoby, averages 29.5 points, 13.3 rebounds, and 3.5 blocks when OG Anunoby is defending him.
26: No, there's no way. He averages 29 points alone versus OG Anunoby?
0: I'm just telling that's you what I said. A quick Google search. Jesus. Let me pull up StatMuse to get the actual numbers. See if I can find that instead, but that's just what it said. Maybe
26: look,
0: that's just
26: all I know
0: the
26: is
0: Knicks,
26: this comes
0: if he averages that against the Knicks in the finals, it's over.
26: Comes all I know is this: Victor Wembanyama is about to run into his worst nightmare in the NBA Finals.
0: Okay,
26: he's about to run into his worst nightmare, and that is OG Anunoby. I hope he's ready.
0: You said this against OKC.
26: I hope he's ready. He cried. By the way, he cried on Saturday when they won. He's going to be crying for a different reason when this series is over.
0: I think you're going to be the one crying. Just saying.
26: Okay. We got more on the other side. Don't worry. 310-840-4910. We'll take a short break. It's not even... We still got another show, and we got before game one on Wednesday, and we got the entire series. I might have to fly to Chicago to fight Combs by the time this series is said and done. Unless the Knicks... Well, when the Knicks win... I'll fly there to gloat in his face. We'll talk some more when we come back. We'll get you a final baseball scoreboard update. And we'll turn things over to my guy, Denton Day, who's filling in for Linnell Willingham at the top of the hour for Westwood One Sports Night. I'm Pat Boyle. This is BetMGM Tonight, right here on Westwood One Sports.
1: The NBA Finals are set. It's a 1999 rematch. Knicks, Spurs. Will New York win its first title in 53 years? Or will San Antonio continue its championship legacy? Now with Wemby leading the way. Game 1 tips, Wednesday night, Westwood One Sports.

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1: All right, welcome on back. BetMGM Tonight, Westwood One Sports. I'm Pat Boyle. Phone number to join the show. Last chance to get in. 310-840-4910. We've got a caller. Let's get to that in just one moment. But you can also hit me up on Twitter at PatBoyle44. Sports God tweets in because we had a big debate about if Myles Garrett would surpass Aaron Donald with a Super Bowl ring this year. And Sports God tweets in, I already have Myles in rarefied air, brother. I know you are trying to put Super Bowl on him, and sure, that would bolster his resume, but from a purely disruptive pass rusher standpoint and what an offense has to do as far as pay attention-wise, for me, Myles is in the Reggie White prime J.J. Watt air because you have to not only block him with your offensive tackle, but tight end and often fullback or running back too. Seen this firsthand for years in AFC North, that's something only select few all-time garner. That's a good point. Okay, but still, I think if you want to be in the conversation for best defensive player of all time, you probably have to have a ring on your finger. And now that he's got his best chance as he'll ever have in the next 2-3 years here, maybe more. He's only 30. But especially in this window that they have Matthew Stafford playing quarterback, this is his opportunity. All right, let's get to the phones here. Johnny is in Atlanta next up on BetMGM Tonight. Johnny's on line one. What's up, Johnny? Are you waiting for this? You ready for this as I am, brother? What do you think? How are the finals going to go?
2: All right, man, it's going to be Spurs all the way. I'm just going on one take you say. You said the person who guarded Wimby the most is OG Anunoby? That was your – you think
1: – No, he saw that person? amongst people that have guarded Wimby for at least 100 okay. possessions, the person he has tallied the least amount of points against is OG Anunoby.
2: Okay, okay. Was it a hurt OG or the healthy OG? Because the OG hurt right now. So that's not going to help you right now.
1: He's not hurt. He's ready to go.
2: Okay. All right. Well, I feel like this. I hope your Knicks give up a puncher's chance, but I'm saying Spurs in four, and it might go five, but it's not. It's more than Wimby. They got Stephen Castle to deal with, and they got Dylan Harper, and then they got De'Aaron Fox. It's too many weapons on the Spurs team to deal with an up and down Knicks team, because y'all like living down Brunson. Y'all have nobody other than Brunson and Cat to go through to get points. So when it comes down to that, the Spurs got too many weapons. Too many weapons to score.
1: Come on, Johnny. Come on.
2: I'm serious. Am I wrong, Pat? Who else besides Brunson and Cat to score? You could allow to get 10 points.
1: OG Anunoby has averaged like 20 points per game in these playoffs. Mikal Bridges is shooting like 80% from the field in the last 11 games. Johnny, you're a Knicks hater, and I appreciate you, Johnny, going back and forth a long time. You're a Knicks hater.
2: I am. I agree with you. have a nice one.
1: Appreciate the time as always, brother. I can't wait. I know we're going to talk many times throughout this final, so appreciate your time. Thank you for calling. But Johnny's a Knicks hater. I want to finish with some hot or cold because Combs and Monty planned something here. So Combs, what's up? Last hot or cold here. What do we got for us?
3: Johnny is the man. Johnny is my favorite caller of all time, by the way. Spurs are sweeping. I love it.
1: Yeah.
3: Look, I don't know if you've seen this, but Monty can pull it up real quick. We got about a minute left here. The ACS challenge system is being tested in the minor leagues. It is the automated check swing system. So when an umpire behind home plate is calling a check swing, they have the check swing system that will determine whether or not a batter actually swung at a pitch. Now, if you're watching here, it goes off of a 45-degree angle out of the batter's box. And if the bat doesn't contact that 45-degree angle, it is not considered a check swing. And batters can actually challenge this like they do balls and strikes. Hot or cold, this will be an MLB by next season.
1: No, cold. I mean, maybe it should. It seems like it's probably pretty foolproof. Then again, I did see ABI did the Yankees post game over the weekend, and they just blatantly got one wrong against the A's. Yes. And then the umpire, they didn't show it on the screen, and the umpire was like, no, that's confirmed. So I don't think next year, maybe in a couple years, but I mean, it's crazy. We can now do when you put ACS in the hot or cold rundown, I was like, did he make a typo? I almost actually changed it to ABS. So, wow, automated check swings. We only have 10 seconds. So, actually, that's all we have time for, Combs. Well, I appreciate you showing me that. All right, fun show. Thanks to everybody who was a guest. Thanks to Brandon Combs, producer. Thanks to VP Michael Montgomery, a.k.a. Monty. Thanks to my co-host Brad. Thanks to everybody else. Denton Day is coming up next. I'm Pat Boyle. We'll see you tomorrow. Ben,
0: this is Westwood One Sports.
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1: We're praying for four entities to start the show tonight on a Monday. We're praying for Brock Purdy. We're praying for Sam Darnold. We're praying for whoever the hell is going to be playing quarterback for the Arizona Cardinals. Your guess is as good as mine. And we are praying for the phone of Aaron Donald, because if that thing has not caught on fire, it's very, very close. These are all the things that happen when Myles Garrett lands in your division, or if you're Aaron Donald, on your former team. You want to talk about a big-time splash and a blockbuster. How about Myles Garrett landing as a member of the Los Angeles Rams? Full disclosure, your boy was taking a little bit of a midday nap, or at least trying to take a little bit of a midday nap. Got a new puppy. It's been hell. He's cute. He's a hellion. Doesn't sleep very well. I wake up, call from the boss, says, hey, I need you to voice a promo because Myles Garrett just got traded to the Rams. And I had seen the rumor on Twitter, but you know how these things go. You see a rumor on Twitter and you're like, it's June. That's not happening. I go, I'm going to fall for the Myles Garrett thing again for the second year in a row. The man demanded a trade last year in Cleveland, effectively laughed in everybody's face. You think it's going to happen now? I'm supposed to believe that it's going to happen now? The guy just set the sack record. He had 25 sacks in a single season. They're not trading him. And then lo and behold, they actually did the damn thing. I'm proud of Cleveland. I think you have to move off of a guy like Myles Garrett if you're Cleveland. I think the way they went about it was stupid. I don't know why they waited as long as they did. I mean, you want to talk about the pure lunacy of an operation that is Cleveland. The way they handled this thing was a complete mess. They were demanding effectively three first-round picks last offseason for Myles Garrett. There were teams that were sprinting to the phone saying, we'll give you two firsts. And their general manager was hanging up on him. And then he went and had a single season for the history books, 25 sacks in a year, and somehow the asking price went down? Jared Verse is a hell of a player. He ain't no Myles Garrett. I read a report that said, well, they're viewing him as if Jared Verse is, he's filling the place of a first-round pick. So they're, if you're making like a chart of this whole thing, they're counting him as a first-round pick. So in their mind, they got two first-round picks. One of those is a player that's going to be significantly cheaper than Myles Garrett. And then they got the other draft picks that came with it. So in their mind, that's a win. And in my mind, I'm not an idiot. I don't buy that in any way, shape, or form. Jared Verse is a hell of a player. That dude has 12 career sacks. Myles Garrett had 13 in weeks 8 through 12 last year. Those two guys are not the same. I would have much rather had multiple first-round picks. There was nobody else that was going to give them multiple first-round picks when they found out that this dude, who's one of the best defensive players of a generation, was actively available on the market? I don't know what Cleveland was thinking with this. And maybe Jared Verse goes on to become this really great player in the city of Cleveland, and maybe he becomes almost as good as Myles Garrett. He's not going to reach Myles Garrett heights. He's just not. Myles Garrett is legitimately one of the best players that we have seen in the last 15 to 20 years on the defensive side of the field. There are not a lot of dudes that are going to come years down the line and have nearly as much success as Myles Garrett has had since he got drafted in 2017. He is top three in every statistical category that you would want a defensive end to be top three in. Every single one of them, including the sacks, in which case he is first. Since 2017, there has not been a player that has more sacks than Myles Garrett, and they traded him for effectively a first-round pick and Jared Verse. And Jared Verse was a Pro Bowler, but he was a Pro Bowler with 7.5 sacks. I'm not an idiot. I would like to reiterate that. You are not an idiot. You can see through that. For the Rams, I mean, dude, what is going on over there? Les Snead, I'm not going to make any accusations. I'm a nice guy. Les Snead has to be participating in some form of witchcraft to be able to pull a deal off like this. I refuse to believe that nobody offered them more them being Cleveland. I refuse to believe that if people knew that Myles Garrett was actually available, that nobody was going to come swinging with three first-round picks. Mortgaging your future, yes, but you're getting a guy until 2030. You know, I know we traditionally, when it comes to the Rams, because of that run that they went on when they got Matthew Stafford, his first Super Bowl a number of years ago, I know we just assume and we just place the F them picks mantra on them. There is not much that is F them picks about Myles Garrett. When they were doing the F them picks all the way back in, what was that, 2020, 2021? When they were doing the F them picks, that era of Rams football, they were getting dudes that they did not expect to be there for years, plural. You're taking flyers just trying to bolster the roster as much as humanly possible so you can win a championship, which they did. And then they somehow were able to weasel their way out of it without taking the brunt of what should be salary cap hell. I mean, they should have been what the Saints were in for the past like 3 years, which is just despair and dismal, and your fan base is brutal and they hate you because you can't field a winner. That should have been what the Rams were in after the F them pick Super Bowl all those years ago. And here they are attempting to do the same thing. But again, Myles Garrett is under contract until 2030. You gave up Jared Verse, one singular first round pick that's not going to be very good because your team is full of superstars, a second and a third for a guy that's the best at his position. He's under contract for the next 5 years. And all they got was Jared Verse and a first in Cleveland? I feel like I'm the idiot trying to make sense of this. Like, clearly there's something that I'm missing. I mean, the Browns can't be that obtuse. They can't fall in love with Jared Verse that much, right? Surely that can't happen, because if they fell in love with him that much, I would have seen more from him in Los Angeles. Again, I thought he was a good player, but I didn't think he would be a major bargaining chip as to what was going to move Myles Garrett from destination A in Cleveland to destination B in Los Angeles, a spot in Cleveland that he had been with for his entire career. And he'd even said, hey, I want to bring a championship to Cleveland. Now, he knew how silly that was. We knew how silly that was. That's never gonna happen. Their situation in Cleveland is awful. It does feel like they're transitioning a little bit into the class of 2027. Their quarterback situation is brutal. It's either Deshaun Watson, who, you know, yuck, or Shador Sanders. And Shador Sanders is yuck for a different reason. It's because we just haven't seen great football from him. Deshaun Watson is yuck because he, as a person, is not great. Shador Sanders can't play very well. Those are two pretty bad options. You're not going to go back to Dylan Gabriel, because why would you do that? They're clearly all in on 2027, so they're going to be entering the tankathon, if you will, for whichever one of those quarterbacks ends up differentiating themselves and putting some distance between the pack ahead of that draft class. The Rams, their window is now massively wide open. I mean, it's the entrance to a cave at this point. You get Stafford for two more years, and he's an MVP. You get Myles Garrett until 2030. You get Trent McDuffie until 2030. You're going to sign Puka Nacua to a massive extension here coming up shortly, and that's going to take him through at least 2030. And then you're going to get him, you're going to re-up him probably halfway through the contract, so you'll have him until minimum, I would say, as long as he doesn't go around biting more people. You're going to have him until like 2033, so you get almost another 7 years of Puka Nacua. This championship window is as wide as any window is in the NFL outside of maybe Kansas City, and we're only giving them the benefit of the doubt because Patrick Mahomes is the quarterback, and Patrick Mahomes is the window when it comes to championships. The Rams are the only team right now in the NFL that have a top-five quarterback in Matthew Stafford. I know he won MVP. I don't know that I'm comfortable saying that he's like a top-one quarterback, because Mahomes still exists. Josh Allen still exists, Lamar, etc. But I'm okay calling him a top five after he won an MVP. So you got a top five quarterback. You got a top five wide receiver in Puka Nacua. You got a top five cornerback in Trent McDuffie. And you have the best pound-for-pound football player in the NFL in Myles Garrett, a guy that had 25 sacks last year and went on this crazy run in weeks 8 through 12 where he had 13 sacks, which is more than Jared Verse had in 34 games. How I don't understand how they continually find ways to do this. If you are Los Angeles, it physically does not make sense to me. What game are they playing that nobody else is playing? And if I'm Sean McVay, I am absolutely blowing the phone up of Aaron Donald and saying, please come play for us. You're only 35 years old. Aaron Donald could absolutely walk into the Rams facility, pad up, and play immediately. Maybe you give him like a 3-week, 4-week ramp up. He doesn't have to do any two-a-days. Not that teams do a ton of two-a-days anymore in the NFL anyway. But he doesn't have to do all of the sucky parts of training camp. Hey, just get ready and get active for week one, and we are going to blow through everybody. Because then you would add a top five defensive tackle to that list that is already stacked with top five guys. And the idea of Aaron Donald, even a few years removed from playing in the NFL, but the idea of Aaron Donald playing side by side with Myles Garrett, it almost feels illegal. Like, surely at that point, Roger Goodell would have to step in and do something. Like, hey, we can't do this. Clearly, you are bending the rules. I don't know what rules that you're bending, but clearly you're bending the rules, because these shouldn't exist on the same team. I would, whatever the money he's asking for, I would give it to him. Right? Like, they still have cap room, which is maybe the craziest part of this entire thing, is that the Rams, they just got Myles Garrett, who's under contract until 2030. They traded and then signed McDuffie to an extension until 2030. They signed Stafford to an extension for next season, not this upcoming one, but the next season. And they still have like $21 million worth of cap space with Davante Adams still on this roster, with Puka Nacua, who I'm expecting to sign an extension to very, very soon. So that might limit the cap space a little bit, but again, you can kind of get creative with the cap, and Les Snead has been almost a poster child for that in the way that he is operated in Los Angeles. They just find ways to circumvent everything, and a part of that is the guys, the players, being all in on that and willing to convert money and do all these nerdy, dorky things that you as a casual sports radio listener probably don't care too much about. All you care about is, oh my God, they're just still stacking all of these players on top of one another. That division is going to be a badass division, bro. You get the Seattle Seahawks, who are coming off of a championship. You get the San Francisco 49ers, who have been a good team perennially now for a very, very long time, and a constant Super Bowl contending team really since Shanahan took over. The Cardinals are also in the division. They got a Jacoby Brissett problem at quarterback right now. You're probably going to see a lot of Carson Beck by the end of the season there, which is not all that exciting. But the other three teams are massively exciting, right? It's the meme where you get the three dragon heads that are mean and menacing, and then like the Arizona Cardinals dragon head is the goofy one in the corner with his tongue sticking out. That is kind of how I would sum up, though, the NFC West. It was already that, but now you just add Myles Garrett to the party for Los Angeles. It's very much Super Bowl or bust. And it feels like it's the first time in a very, very long time where we have had a legitimate super team in the NFL. I almost laugh at that because I remember the days when the Philadelphia Eagles, in like the late aughts, early 2010s, they had built out what they called a super team. And it was the backup quarterback, Vince Young, that dubbed them the super team, which I always found hilarious because why is a backup quarterback talking so brashly? And then they did nothing. Like, they just fizzled out into the sun, and it was glorious for somebody that hates the Philadelphia Eagles. If you like them, you didn't find it anywhere near as amusing. But this feels like the first time since then where you have a legitimate super team because of all of the components that they have there. And that comes with an enormous amount of pressure. You now have to. It's Super Bowl or bust. If you guys are all healthy, there is legitimately no way that I can think of, with a full bill of health, there's no way that I can think of that they lose, or at least don't get to the Super Bowl. And right now, they're pretty substantial favorites. They're 6-1 at DraftKings. The next closest, you get the Bills at 10-1. You get the Ravens at 10-1. I feel pretty comfortable right now, having not watched any of these teams play, saying that I would take the Rams over the Bills or the Rams over the Ravens at this point. Lamar's a great quarterback. Josh Allen's a great quarterback. Myles Garrett is... like, he is going to be breathing down the necks of quarterbacks for the entire year. And by the way, if you're Trent McDuffie, you're like thrilled, bro. Are you serious? I'm now in Los Angeles, which, with all due respect to Kansas City, I'd much rather live in Los Angeles. I'm now in Los Angeles. I'm one of the highest paid players in my position ever. And you just got Myles Garrett, so I really don't have to cover nearly as long as I thought I was going to. I mean, this is a cornerback's dream. I got to play like hard football for 2.5 seconds every like 3 plays. And that's it. And I'm getting paid millions and millions of dollars. I mean, literal theft that's going to be taking place on the field for Los Angeles. The fact that they were able to pull this off is unbelievable. I'm very, very upset that they being Cleveland, opened up and just seemingly gave Myles Garrett away. Again, no disrespect to Jared Verse, but like, come on, are you serious? These guys are not in the same class. They basically gave Myles Garrett away a year after, not even a year, months after he had 25 sacks. Hooray for Cleveland. This is why you were perennially at the bottom of the barrel. I'm not buying anyone that's selling that. Oh, Cleveland actually won this trade. They didn't. They had to move off of Myles Garrett. That, I feel like, was pretty natural. You're not going to win a championship with him, so I get that. But you didn't win this trade because you could have got in a whole lot more. I mean, Sauce Gardner got 2 first-round picks. You didn't get 2 first-round picks for Myles Garrett, who was infinitely better at his position and just at football as a whole than Sauce Gardner was for the Jets. Make that make sense to me. And if you want to, you can tweet me at the Denton Day. You can also connect with us on our talk and text line, 310-840-4910, 310-840-4910. Your thoughts on the Myles Garrett trade, very much welcome. It could be from Cleveland's side. It could be from Los Angeles' side. My guy Brock Vereen, who works in the Los Angeles market, he was on the air today as the Myles Garrett trade broke. He's going to join us in about 25 minutes, get his reaction, what this means for Los Angeles. But coming your way next, you will not believe the move that Los Angeles made that actually ended up solidifying the deal to get Myles Garrett. I'm going to share that with you when we get back. It's Westwood One Sports Night with Denton Day, D-Day, sitting in on a Monday night. Don't go anywhere.
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0: The final round of the Myles Garrett has been traded to the Rams. The NFL Defensive Player of the Year joins league MVP Matthew Stafford. It's the biggest move of the offseason, with Los Angeles now a heavy favorite to win the Super Bowl. Can anyone knock off Myles Garrett and the Rams? Westwood One Sports.
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1: This is how I know the Rams front office is a bunch of sickos. They acquire Myles Garrett today. Blockbuster deal, championship window, open as it'll ever be, because this is a super team now in the NFL. But I was reading a report that surfaced on Twitter as to what was the domino that fell that let them know, all right, we need to make this happen. We need to make sure that we go get Myles Garrett and we can withstand and open our championship window even longer. And the move that they made this offseason, I am not joking. You're going to think I'm joking. I'm not joking. It was the drafting of Ty Simpson. I'm being 100% serious. There's a report that is surfacing saying that because they drafted Ty Simpson, they, A, knew that they didn't really want a quarterback in the 2027 NFL draft. They're cool with Ty Simpson. They're not going to be in a position to be reaching for one of those quarterbacks. They just wouldn't be in that position anyway because they have the MVP, reigning MVP, at quarterback for them now. So they felt like they could have a little bit more flexibility with the use of that first round pick. But also, and this is the part that's crazy, like I can get with that, right? Hey, we're going to have a first round pick that's going to be so late in the draft that as talented as 2027 is projecting to be, we're not going to be in play for any of the quarterbacks. We're certainly not going to be anywhere near the position to draft somebody like a Jeremiah Smith, like a Cam Coleman, all the great wide receivers that are coming out. So we feel comfortable giving this pick away to get something in return that happened to be Myles Garrett, who I can confirm to you is not going to be eligible to be drafted in 2027. So you're getting a much better player in Myles Garrett. But there are people inside of that building that are such massive believers in Ty Simpson that they also feel like when Matthew Stafford eventually hangs it up, which I would guess is going to be two seasons from now, that they feel good enough in Ty Simpson that the championship window is still going to be open. Because remember, this is not an F them picks trade for the Rams. An F them picks trade would be if Myles Garrett was on a one-year deal and you're just saying to hell with all of these picks. We need him for 1 year to maximize and see if we can win a championship. This is not that. This is we're giving up Jared Verse, a first, a second, and a third for a guy that's going to be under contract until minimum 2030. But we feel like he can still be effective because defensive end is not like wide receiver. It's certainly not like running back. You can be pretty darn effective at the defensive end position well into your 30s. You still got power. You still got technique. I mean, hell, I know the Commanders weren't very good this year, but Von Miller at 36 years old still ended up being an impactful player. Myles Garrett has done everything that Von Miller has done in his career and then maybe a little bit more. Who's to say that he's not going to be effective when he's the age of 36? So you're going to have a long time with Myles Garrett in Los Angeles, and they think that this Ty Simpson kid is something. I don't necessarily see it. I think Ty Simpson was better than most people give him credit for, but at no point did I watch him in college and be like, he's going to be the missing factor in why the Rams are going to trade for Myles Garrett. Didn't see that one coming. If you were to have told me that, I would have thought that you were on some sort of substance. I couldn't see that. But people inside the building are saying, no, this is the guy. This is the guy that is going to justify the Myles Garrett trade. It's Westwood One Sports Night. I'm Denton Day, sitting in for Linnell Willingham on a Monday. You can stream us on YouTube if you're not doing so already. Just search Westwood One Sports Night. We're trying to grow this thing from the bottom, so give us a subscribe as well. Looking up and down the chat, we're active here in the chat. My guy Manhandle says that they're going to start the season 12-0. I mean, if the Rams have anything less than like 14 wins this season, I would call the regular season a bit of an abject failure, assuming that everybody is healthy. We had someone chime in on the chat, Richard, saying the Jared versus is pretty good. I don't see much improvement here. Listen, bro, if you ain't seen the improvement of Myles Garrett over Jared Verse, I can't help you. You're on your own with that one. I can't help you. Jared Verse has 12 career sacks. Myles Garrett had 13 in a four-week span in 2025 while constantly being double teamed. Like, we're not going to – we can't play the game of, like, oh, well, Myles Garrett was getting favorable matchup. He was not. He was not. We know that he wasn't. He was being double teamed, and he was still picking up sacks at an unbelievable clip in a way that we have not really seen many people do over the course of NFL history. I always feel kind of weird personally as it pertains to records. You know, records of when you're being judged of a guy broke this record playing 17 games versus a previous record was set with a 16-game season, and even before that, 14-game season, and then a 12-game season before then. But the run that Myles Garrett went on in the process of breaking that 25-sack record and setting it at 25, that's something that you can't look past. It was unbelievable. It literally made the Browns, who were in the process of a quarterback battle of Dylan Gabriel and Shedeur Sanders, it made them watchable television. Do you know how difficult it is to make me or you actually want to go watch Dylan Gabriel and or Shedeur Sanders? Like, Shedeur Sanders is fun to maybe follow around in, like, the media space, or, like, what is he doing on social media? Is he doing a live stream? What's his Instagram live looking like? What's his Twitter? He's fun to follow in that instance. I don't know that I ever wanted to sit down and watch a Shedeur Sanders NFL game in 2025, but damn it, Myles Garrett made me want to watch a Shedeur Sanders NFL game. I feel like I needed to build the Pittsburgh Steelers in one of the final games of the year when they played the Cleveland Browns, and Myles Garrett was on the precipice of breaking the record. And I personally, because of the way that I feel about the records with a 17-game versus like a 16-game season, I wanted to see him break the record in game number 16, because to me that would validate it just a little bit. It would validate it just a little bit more. And I watched this entire Steelers-Browns game that I think finished with a score of like 13-12. It was one of the worst football games that anyone in the NFL played, and I sat and watched that entire thing because I wanted to see Myles Garrett break the record, and that dude didn't come anywhere near the quarterback. Aaron Rodgers was getting the ball out in like a second and a half, and I think they were triple-teaming Myles Garrett for a majority of the game. But I sat and watched the entire thing. I felt like I needed to bill somebody for that, because that is a waste of time. I mean, you want to talk about a time suck. Watching the Browns and the Steelers in a meaningless game is the definition of what that is, but that's how good Myles Garrett is. You know, he did catch a little bit of, not heat, but he caught a little bit of jokes. He did a podcast with Micah Parsons. As most of you know, Micah Parsons has this podcast that he does. It's gotten him in a little bit of hot water. It kind of led, maybe potentially, to his exit in Dallas, because people inside the locker room were thrilled with it. But he did a podcast with Myles Garrett around the time of the Super Bowl. And Micah Parsons asked Myles Garrett what is more important, MVPs, Defensive Player of the Years, or championships. And this is what Myles Garrett said months ago, still as a member of the Cleveland Browns.
2: Would you give that up for that Super Bowl?
3: A 10th Super Bowl? Oh, you can take both of them.
2: Yeah.
3: A ring over everything. Now, these are nice. I like to keep running these back as long as I can. But that ring ain't nothing like that respect from your peers from getting a ring.
1: You could hear the laughs in the audience because he was a member of the Cleveland Browns. And generally speaking, when a member of the Cleveland Browns is saying, hey, I want to win a championship, it is met with the response of laughter. I mean, who remembers the Hard Knocks when Jarvis Landry was given a badass speech in one of the meeting rooms talking about how we're going to go undefeated and win the Super Bowl? And it was passionate. It was awesome. It was a great speech. But then you remembered, hey, they're still the Cleveland Browns. None of what he said is about to happen. That's kind of what Myles Garrett was met with when he said, I will take a championship over any of these accolades. And we were all like, well, you should enjoy the accolades because, again, you're a member of the Cleveland Browns. This is a historic pairing, though, by the way, with him joining the Los Angeles Rams. It's only the second time in NFL history that the MVP, the reigning MVP, and the reigning Defensive Player of the Year are going to play together on the same team. It's the second time in NFL history that's ever happened. It's the first time where it's been two separate players. The only other time it's happened is when Lawrence Taylor won both the Defensive Player of the Year and the MVP, making it impossible for him to not do it. It made it impossible for him to not be the first ever MVP and Defensive Player of the Year to play on the same team, because he was both of those things. This is the first time in NFL history that it's ever been two separate players, MVP, Defensive Player of the Year, and now playing on the same team immediately after they won the awards, which is why I feel like it justifies the term of being a super team. You just don't get teams like these built the way that this team is built with everything else around it. You don't get these opportunities very often, and that does make it to a degree a very, very exciting thing in the NFL, unless you happen to be a fan of a team in the NFC West or the NFC for that matter. 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He was on the air as the trade broke, and he's going to join us on the other side. His reaction to the Myles Garrett trade, and is it actually going to be Super Bowl or bust for Los Angeles after this deal? Brock Vereen joins me next right here on Westwood One Sports Night.
0: The trade has happened. The Patriots are acquiring A.J. Brown from the Eagles for a first-round pick in 2028 and a fifth-rounder next year. Will the former All-Pro receiver be the big-play target Drake May needs to get New England back to the Super Bowl and win it this time? Westwood One Sports.
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0: Westwood One Sports presents Denton Day.
1: The Rams made the deal of the offseason. They acquired Myles Garrett, a blockbuster that positions them even further as Super Bowl MVPs and the favorite, not Super Bowl MVPs, but the favorites to win the championship. They were already the favorite, but you add a guy like Myles Garrett and all it does is widen the gap between you and everybody else. It was big news for the market of Los Angeles, and I would say one of the now new voices of Los Angeles is my guy Brock Vereen. He hosts on middays 97.1 The Fan in LA, Brock and Alex. He was on the air when the decision was made, when the trade was finalized. He now joins us right here on Westwood One Sports Night. Brock, first and foremost, man, congratulations on the launch of the new station. It's the first time we've really spoken, at least on air together, since that has fired off. So congratulations. Your response and your reaction to when you heard that Myles Garrett was officially a Ram?
2: Thank you so much, Mr. Day. Happy to be here and appreciate the congratulations. Quite literally could not have done it without you. You being the great producer that you were, being able to work with you a couple years ago was really what set this whole thing in motion. As far as the news, I'm still kind of in shock. I compare it to when Shohei first signed with the Dodgers. It wasn't until opening day that it hit me, like, oh wow, Shohei is a Dodger. And when the Luka Doncic trade went down, I mean, it was late at night and everything, but still, it took me like 2 months of Luka being a Laker to consistently remember that yeah, Luka Doncic is a Laker now. And with this trade, quite honestly, it hasn't hit me yet. It's funny because, as you mentioned, the Rams were the Super Bowl favorite before this, so in a funny way, it really doesn't change the trajectory of their season because the expectation hasn't changed. Like, anything less than a Super Bowl, maybe not win, but a Super Bowl appearance would have been disappointing, and that's still the case. So I don't know if there's ever been a trade where in real time I'm so conflicted regarding this is the most exciting thing ever, but it actually doesn't really change much now as far as the X's and O's standpoint. It changes everything, but just from a expectations of the season, it's just hilarious how it doesn't really move any momentum one way or the other.
1: How much pressure does it put on them now that because now you have a super team? Like, you already a great team, as you mentioned, but with the addition of Myles Garrett, I mean, you got a top five player at quarterback, wide receiver, DB, and now defensive end.
2: Yeah, I mean, you have to win a Super Bowl. So maybe that's the one thing it changed. Yesterday, if the Rams, if you got a crystal ball and said the Rams make it to the Super Bowl but lose, you say, you know what, that's a solid year. We'll get them next time. But now it's anything other than winning.

0: really defenders that the game has ever seen. I don't expect it to affect him much. But as far as the Rams are concerned, I mean, when they traded for Matthew Stafford, it was a Super Bowl move. It was, okay, let's do this. And they did it immediately. And then, you know, Von Miller shows up, Odell Beckham shows up, and it was, hey, you're making these moves because you have to win a Super Bowl. And they did it. So you add Trent McDuffie, you add Jalen Watson, and now you add already Hall of Famer Myles Garrett. And at least they've been in this situation before. So maybe they can find comfort knowing that they've been down this road and they achieved their main goal.
1: Brock Vereen is my guest here on Westwood One Sports Night, 97.1 The Fan in Los Angeles. He was on the air when the Myles Garrett trade broke. Have you gotten any inside information on how many texts have been sent from the Rams to Aaron Donald begging and pleading him to now come back and join the D-line?
0: You know what's funny, man? So I'm assuming that Aaron Donald and Myles Garrett, maybe they're not friends, but they're at least cordial. I think two guys who are at the top of their game around the same time, you know, they're in the same places every now and then. And I'm sure there is a text of some kind being sent, whether it's Aaron to Myles or Myles to Aaron. And I'm sure once Myles is done scrolling through Zillow, deciding which Malibu mansion he wants to live in, he'll invite Aaron over. And whenever they hang out for the first time, it has to be brought up. It has to be. And Aaron Donald, if Aaron Donald is annoyed about this premise, about him coming back, which he pretended to be annoyed on his wife's Instagram story, well, it's your fault for still being in great shape. Like, put on weight and be more than 1% body fat if you don't want people to speculate all season long.
1: I was about to say, I feel like you can't be mad at that and then post workout videos of him just moving exactly. Incredible masses of weight.
0: Dude is over benching couches and playing with knives in his free time, power cleaning 400 pounds. Show that you've let your self go, and then maybe people will move on. But until then, people are going to speculate, and it's going to happen throughout training camp. It'll happen throughout the regular season, and before the playoffs start, that's when you make your last-ditch effort. Like, hey, you just want to come play four games? You sure? All right.
1: Is this the kind of move that kind of quiets what has become almost an annual thing of where Sean McVay doesn't know that he wants to keep coaching at the end of the year?
0: I quite honestly think it is evidence that he is on his way out once Stafford leaves. Sean McVay will coach again, but I think it's clear that he wants to take a break of some kind, do the media thing, which he would be great at, big personality. I don't know if anyone in the NFL currently knows more football than him. And then, you know, come 2032, you look around the league, he's still in his mid-40s because he got hired when he was 30 years old and has been a head coach for a decade already. Looks around the league, says, who needs my help? And that's where he goes. But I have never been more convinced that if they win a Super Bowl this year or next year, he will ride off into the sunset when Matthew Stafford does.
1: So with that in mind, do they kind of have somebody that's waiting in the wings to take over once he does move on?
0: Well, Les Snead thinks they have Ty Simpson, but why the Ty Simpson thing makes absolutely no sense. So if you draft a quarterback that is not going to play for at least two seasons or maybe even one season, you draft a guy who has tons of experience because once training camp ends, he's going to be sitting on his thumbs for 5 months. So Ty Simpson not only, in my opinion, had a pretty lackluster season. I mean, the last time we saw him play a football game, he got benched in the Rose Bowl and they got blown out. You know, we can call it what we want, but he got benched. And he only started 15 games of college football. So to only start 15 games and have 15 games of experience and to not wow people for the most part in those games, I do not understand the draft pick one bit. And quite honestly, if Matthew Stafford wins the Super Bowl this year and rides off into the sunset because the extra year that he signed is really just like a cap thing to move some stuff around so that you can land a Myles Garrett, like, that is not him saying, I want to play two more years. That is him doing a favor to the Rams because they say we can get Myles Garrett. If he rides off into the sunset, they're not starting Ty Simpson next year.

0: going to go find Baker Mayfield or someone on an expiring contract. So that draft move will continue to confuse people. But to answer your question, the future quarterback of the Rams is not currently on the roster.
1: Brock Vereen, my guest here on Westwood One Sports Night. Denton Day sitting in for Linnell Willingham here on a Monday. How long until we get a Puka Nacua extension? Because it feels like that's the logical next step for the organization.
0: You know, 6 months ago, I would agree with you. Puka had himself one of the most confusing and tumultuous off seasons in recent memory. Like, the beauty of Puka Nacua was that we knew nothing about him. Like, that was his allure, is that, hey, there's this guy with like a million older brothers, and he just shows up to work, he minds his business, he's quiet. Cooper Kupp is his mentor, and so he learns to move in silence and just be an assassin when you're on the field. And they move on from Cooper Kupp, and Puka kind of lost his mentor. Not that that's an excuse for him or the tumultuous offseason that he had, but I just do think that is the beginning of the spiral. He tweeted some dumb things, he said some dumb things, he went on live streams and did dumb things, and he's being sued in court for some dumb things. And if you are the Rams, you're not extending that. You need proof, and to his credit, he's, you know, gone to rehab and done whatever he did there, but you need proof if you're the Rams. Hey, we're not giving $100 million to a guy who tweets 10 minutes after a game that the refs were cheating, who tweets during the Super Bowl that Sam Darnold isn't good. Like, I'm not giving that guy $100 million, probably close to 200 now. So, yeah, Puka, as strangely as it is, as dominant of a year that he just had, he's actually in a prove-it situation because the Rams are clearly going to win with or without him. It's up to him to act right. But to answer your question succinctly, his extension has been kicked far down the road.
1: If I'm the Rams, I'm sending him down like a scorned girlfriend. I'm deleting every streamer's number in his phone and blocking them all on Instagram and saying, no, they're not your friends.
0: I'm calling Spectrum and saying cancel his internet. He is not allowed to have internet. Matter of fact, you go live with Aaron Donald. Aaron, if you don't want to play, then you need to be Puka's bodyguard and just keep him out of trouble and keep him off the internet.
1: Just keep him away from everything that could bring him down. Brock, you're the man. Really appreciate it as always, my friend. And once again, congratulations on the launch of the new station.
0: Thank you so much. Be sure to tune in. If you got the Odyssey app, come hang out with us on from 10 a.m. to 2 p.m. Denton, you are the man. You are always the man. Appreciate you, buddy. Have a good night.
1: That is Brock Vereen, 97.1 The Fan LA, co-host of Brock and Alex, which you can hear from 10 to 2 Pacific time. So adjust that to what you are in the world. I will say, as it relates to Puka Nacua, there has never been a good scenario in life to find out that somebody bites. Like, not one. As an adult, there is never, nothing ever good happens to find out, or maybe something really good happens, but most good things aren't happening if you find out that guy bites. And we found out that dude bites, and he got some chompers on him too, so I know his teeth sharp as hell. Just a bad, bad offseason. And the fact that he could potentially, at least as what Brock said, the fact that he could potentially be losing out on $150 million because he wants to hang out with these goofy-ass streamers, which I saw Andre Drummond on with one of these goofy-ass streamers earlier today. And I just don't understand why these athletes are dumb enough to keep going on with these dudes that are clearly setting them up to get them in trouble so they can get some clicks. Doesn't make any sense to me whatsoever. But shout out to Puka Nacua because he got to hang out with two little trolls that cost him $140 million potentially. I still ultimately think that they sign him. I do think the talent is going to outweigh the idiocy, and they'll just use the excuse, "Oh, he's young. You know, he's young. He'll get over it. He went to the rehab. He'll be fine." I think he's still going to get the money. But God almighty, losing all that kind of money because you had to be an idiot and hang out with a bunch of fools. That Aaron Donald bodyguard situation might not be the worst thing in the world, or go send him to the monks that Victor Wembanyama was hanging out with for such a long time. I think good things would happen if that ends up being the case. It is Westwood One Sports Night with Denton Day sitting in for Linnell Willingham. Myles Garrett, not the only blockbuster. I think the other one might be bigger. I'll explain to you why next on Westwood One Sports.
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4: 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Becoming sunny on Wednesday, high 79, east wind at 15. Again tonight, 30% chance of showers for Troy and the Wiregrass on AM 970, FM 96.3. 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
8: This is Steve Flowers. 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

0: Westwood One Sports presents Denton Day.
1: The Myles Garrett trade was the first big blockbuster of the afternoon. It was not the only one. We knew that A.J. Brown was going to leave Philadelphia, and I would say 95% of us knew that he was going to land in New England. It was only a matter of time, and that finally happened. A.J. Brown is being traded to the New England Patriots. He's reuniting with his former head coach in Tennessee, Mike Vrabel, a guy that very famously went viral inside a war room when they found out that they were trading A.J. Brown, and he did not go viral for celebrating. He was pissed. He was not happy. He's like, why are you trading my number one wide receiver as we're trying to compete for championships? Well, years later, now they get to reunite, a good, healthy relationship in the life of Mike Vrabel with A.J. Brown. We knew this was going to happen because A.J. Brown did not hide the fact that he did not like Philadelphia that much. And to be fair, it felt like at times Philadelphia was not hiding the fact that maybe they didn't like A.J. Brown all that much. For New England, this is a fantastic move. You just got to the doorstep of winning a championship. You were playing in the final game of the year, and it looked awful in that. That wasn't the wide receiver's fault. Your offensive line was getting beat like a pair of drums for the entirety of the ball game. But you need to be aggressive in the offseason. And you lose Stephon Diggs. You decide, hey, we're done with him. He had some legal stuff going on. But objectively, the contract wasn't very good either. And I would argue it was more about the contract than it was the legal situation. You can decide whether you feel like that's because they thought he was innocent or they just didn't care. That's up to you, not me. But I felt that was more of a contract choice than it was anything to do with Stephon Diggs off of the field. Diggs was their number one wide receiver. So you certainly weren't going to go in to 2026 having just played in the Super Bowl without seriously addressing the position of wide receiver. And they made some moves in free agency, but the moves they made in free agency were not A.J. Brown. A.J. Brown is a legitimate take the top off of the defense kind of player. He's a legitimate go out there and wreck the game kind of player, something that Drake May, for the first time in his career, is going to be over the moon to throw to. He's never seen a player like A.J. Brown on his roster. I don't care how far back you got to go, high school, college, take the trip yourself. He has never seen a player that's on his team built like A.J. Brown is, that can run all of the routes that A.J. Brown can, and that can put up the numbers that A.J. Brown can put up. I mean, if he got over 1,000 yards out of Stephon Diggs at 32 years old, coming off of a substantial knee injury, what is he going to do with a healthy A.J. Brown who's going to be on his best behavior? That second part is the caveat, certainly. You're putting an asterisk next to that saying, is he going to be on his best behavior? Well, the answer is yes. Because his first 2 years in Philadelphia, he was on his best behavior. He had just gotten paid. He's in this new city. He wants to win. And most importantly, they were throwing him the football. They stopped throwing him the football in Philadelphia. Jalen Hurts ended up regressing mightily in play. Also seems like a personality you could get tired of if you were A.J. Brown. I could tell you personally, I'm tired of the Jalen Hurts personality. I don't know how much different his outward-facing personality is versus what he is like in the locker room, but I can't imagine. He strikes me as someone where there's not a big difference. So I can imagine why that would get really annoying behind the scenes. When you're going, though, to play with Mike Vrabel, you're going to be on your best behavior. Hey, I'm reuniting with a coach that I loved. We've been publicly asking for this for forever. I mean, it's been no secret that this has been a long-standing hope for both sides. A.J. Brown wants to go play for Mike Vrabel, and Mike Vrabel made it very clear, largely through Diana Rossini, awkward, that he wanted A.J. Brown to come play for him. Now it actually gets to happen. And again, you look at the production from A.J. Brown in his first 2 years in Philadelphia. If you're getting even a fraction of that in year number one in New England, this team is substantially better than what it was in 2025. And they're going to have to play real football teams in 2026 because the schedule that they had last year was a cakewalk. You can't just run it back with a very similar roster the next year because you're playing a tougher schedule and you're not going to wind up playing all but one team that had losing records 2 years in a row. That's just not going to happen. So you had to get better. And A.J. Brown is better. I don't buy any of the nonsense that we'll look at his last 2 years of production. He's clearly falling off. That is not accurate. Because 5 months ago, 6 months ago, all of us were talking about the Philadelphia Eagles under the same breath. You're looking at the quarterback and saying, man, he stinks. Everyone, wow, this Jalen Hurts guy, he's a leader. Can't throw very well, but he's a leader. And he can use his legs very well. I mean, there were multiple games where he was throwing for under 200 yards. You got A.J. Brown and Devontae Smith. You got a great offensive line. You got Saquon Barkley, a threat out of the backfield to catch the ball, but also to put pressure on the defense just with his presence. And you're only throwing for like 168 yards on a regular basis. How does that work? There was so much tension in the locker room in Philadelphia, largely between those two, that anything that took place in those final 2 years, that to me was more about the tension than the actual ability of A.J. Brown. He's not even 30 yet. He turns 29 at the end of the month. So you got 28 days until A.J. Brown turns 29 years old. Wide receivers are still good at 29. I don't buy into this weird idea that once you hit 30, you're basically damaged goods at the wide receiver market. I think that's relevant in terms of contracts, but in terms of actual play on the field, you can still be a productive wide receiver until you're 33, 34 years old. Mike Evans is the perfect example of that. He's been uberly productive, you know, minus some hamstring stuff here and there, but he's been uberly productive past the age of 30 with Tampa Bay, and he's probably going to walk right over to San Francisco this upcoming year and be very productive with San Francisco because Kyle Shanahan's going to have a field day with the guy. You can still be a good player into your 30s at the wide receiver spot. So ideally, if you're in New England, you just got your wide receiver one for the next 1 to 2 years. Then you maybe draft somebody else at the tail end of A.J. Brown's career, kind of similar to what Philadelphia did, and then have that guy end up taking over. But you position it in a way to where your quarterback in Drake May, who's on a rookie deal, you're making sure that he always has a legitimate weapon. The worst thing that you can do as an organization is set your quarterback up on a very team-friendly contract because it's a rookie contract and set him up with next to nothing. That's like inviting a Michelin star chef into your home and saying, I want the best meal that I've ever had in my life. I have Tyson's air fryer chicken nuggets and I got Kraft mac and cheese. Give me something 5 stars. And that guy's saying, hey, I got crazy technique, but I can't do much with Kraft mac and cheese and Tyson's in the way of a 5-star meal. I can still make a good meal. Trust me, I've had that meal many a times in my life, but you're not asking a Michelin star chef to do that the same way that you're not going to be asking a rookie quarterback to work with wide receivers and skill position guys that are not up to par. If you are in the process of competing for championships, you need to surround yourself and your quarterback with championship-level players. And A.J. Brown is a championship-level player. If you don't believe me, here's what his general manager said months ago when the question was asked at the end of the season for Philadelphia whether or not they were going to move on from him. Here's what Howie Roseman said about A.J. Brown.
2: Yeah, we talked about this, I think, at the trade deadline last time I talked. It is hard to find great players in the NFL, and A.J. is a great player. I think from my perspective, that's what we're going out and looking for when we go out here in free agency in the draft, is trying to find great players who love football, and he's that guy. So that would be my answer.
1: So A.J. Brown's a great player that loves football, at least that according to Howie Roseman a couple of months ago at the end of the regular season. Obviously, some things changed there, but Howie Roseman saying that is a very, I think it ties this bow together if you're New England and saying, well, we know he's a great player. It didn't work in Philadelphia for a number of reasons. They're always going to side with the quarterback. Always. I can't blame them. Every team's going to do that. You're going to side with the quarterback over the wide receiver. That's just the nature of the beast that is the NFL. But that doesn't mean that A.J. Brown is damaged goods. It just means that he didn't like the quarterback. And again, we've talked about this. The quarterback's personality does make it seem like it might be a little easy to be frustrated with him. So I love this move if I am New England. I'm scratching my head a little bit if I am if I'm Philadelphia. I don't know that the return was spectacular. You get a first round, you get a fifth round. I don't know that that's spectacular because I don't know how many guys are going to be available that can be A.J. Brown. And by the way, that first round pick is not in 2027 because most teams, unless you're the Rams, aren't really looking to give up 2027 first round picks because the projection is that that draft class is going to be mighty, mighty deep. The first round pick is in 2028. So that's 2 years away that you have to use that first round pick. What is the what's the methodology here if you're Philadelphia? I know you didn't like him very much, and he didn't like you very much. Devontae Smith's a great player, but now he's going to be wide receiver number one, and your quarterback still can't throw very well, or at least has not proven in recent years that he can throw at a high level and process offense at the NFL level the way that he should be for the contract that he has. They're only going to go so as far as Jalen Hurts can take them. When they won the Super Bowl, he gets a lot of credit, and he should. He had a good run. But the defense for Philadelphia, to me, was the real wheel of the team. I mean, they put an insane amount of pressure on Patrick Mahomes in the Super Bowl, and they didn't blitz a single time. Vic Fangio, a guy known for bringing some pressure, they didn't blitz a single time because they knew they had the guys on the line of scrimmage to be impactful for the entirety of the game. Well, now you're putting the pressure on Jalen Hurts because those guys aren't playing at that level. You lose some of those guys to free agency, which is what happens. When guys play well 1 year, they're going to go want some money somewhere else. And they went and got some money somewhere else. So you don't have the horses on defense that you once did, and you're putting all the eggs in the basket of Jalen Hurts. I wouldn't do that. I would, if I were the Philadelphia Eagles, I would not do that. Or I would make sure, I would make damn sure that I'm giving him a ton of weapons. And Barkley was not great in 2025. Maybe he can return to form a little bit in 2026, but he's also an aging running back. So I don't know how good you're expecting that to be. You got Devontae Smith, as we mentioned. Mekhi Lemon's a rookie. So are you putting all the eggs in the basket of a rookie to come in and be awesome? Maybe. But he doesn't exactly play the position the same way that A.J. Brown does. In fact, I almost look at a Mekhi Lemon and say he kind of plays the position very similar to Devontae Smith. So you basically just have two of the same wide receivers. Now, Devontae Smith's a good wide receiver, so it's not the worst thing in the world. But I would have wanted somebody else. I'm not confident in Elijah Moore. I'm not all that confident in Hollywood Brown at this point. I mean, their wide receiver group outside of Devontae Smith and Mekhi Lemon leaves a lot to be desired. And you're going to put a lot of pressure on Jalen Hurts to say, hey, go win with these dudes that we don't really know. We don't really know if this is a winning group, but we are going to trust you because we're giving you a lot of money. And we picked you over the wide receiver. Not that they had another option, unless you want to go Andy Dalton, which in the year of our Lord 2026, no, you don't want to go Andy Dalton. Now, here's what Howie Roseman said about the decision to move on from A.J. Brown. He said this in print saying, quote, I think that he just felt for his family at this stage of his career, it was something that he was desiring and that he was looking forward to. And in all of our conversations, he was very positive about his experience in Philly. Just felt like going forward here, that was something that he preferred. End quote. That's what Howie Roseman said to a writer of the Philadelphia Inquirer, Jeff McClain. That's a very nice way of putting that. They didn't like each other. That would be the accurate way of putting that. It's not, oh, this is best for my family to move forward here. Oh, at this stage of my career, at this stage of your career, you want to be in wherever a position is that you are going to win. And while New England was in the postseason and they made a hell of a run in the postseason last year, made it to the Super Bowl, they also play in the AFC. And I refuse to believe that players are dumb. Everybody knows that the AFC, the road to the Super Bowl in the AFC is substantially more difficult because of the quarterbacks that exist in that conference with Josh Allen, with Lamar Jackson, with Patrick Mahomes, with Joe Burrow, with Justin Herbert, with all of these dudes. And Drake May was second in the MVP race last year, which is great. But you haven't seen nearly enough from him to say, yeah, he's definitively going to be like one of those other five dudes on a year-in, year-out basis. Although maybe you could remove Herbert from that conversation, because in Drake May's only year starting, he has made it further in the postseason than Justin Herbert has in like 5 years playing the position, the king of the what ifs over there in Los Angeles. But still, you understand the point that I'm making. It's a gauntlet to go through on that side. Not as big of a gauntlet in the NFC. You got the Rams to worry about. You got maybe the San Francisco 49ers and the Seattle Seahawks to worry about, though I personally feel that Seattle's going to take a little bit of a step back. Lose Kubiak on offense. You lose a couple guys on defense in free agency. I think it's in the realm of possibility that they're not nearly as good this year as they were last year. The NFC to me is a lot more wide open. So if it was really about this stage in my career and wanting to win, you probably just stay in Philadelphia. But it was never about that. It was about, hey, I don't like some of the people here. Some of the people here don't really like me that much, so we should just move forward and not be together, and we need to break up. So A.J. Brown, now a member of the New England Patriots. My question to you is, which trade that was made today is a bigger deal? Myles Garrett to Los Angeles, A.J. Brown to the New England Patriots. 310-840-4910. That's a talk and or a text line. So if the phones ain't your thing, you can still text me your answer. 310-840-4910. Which trade is going to have a bigger impact in 2026? Or which trade to you is a bigger deal? Myles Garrett to Los Angeles, A.J. Brown to New England. We answer your calls when we get back right here on Westwood One Sports Night.
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0: The quest for Lord Stanley's Cup is down to two. Vegas Golden Knights, Carolina Hurricanes. Whose names will be forever etched on hockey's holy grail? 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
1: 310-840-4910, 310-840-4910. The two big trades in the NFL, Myles Garrett to the Rams, A.J. Brown to the Patriots. Which one of those will have a bigger impact in 2026? Not as simple, I don't think, as maybe the question seems. 310-840-4910, that's a talk and a text line. You can also tweet me at The Denton Day. We're live on YouTube as well, so you can chime in on the YouTube chat. Your thoughts on the day in the NFL. Adam writes in, he says, it's a brilliant move for the Browns to get rid of their pass rush. I mean, you need a pass rush, but what do the Browns care? And that's a great point. They don't care. They are tanking in 2027. Maybe it's for Arch. Maybe it's for a number of different quarterbacks that could be end up being the number one overall pick. They will have some options if they do the tanking bit correctly. Let's get out to the phone lines. We'll go up north. Ryan is in Ontario, wants to chime in on the NFL trades. Ryan, what's up, man? You're on Westwood One Sports Night.
2: Hey, D-Day. How you doing, pal?
1: I'm doing good, man. Hope you are.
2: Yeah, you as well. Mike, this program has been amazing. So, yeah, you're a beauty. What's your favorite NFL team? I don't think I've ever asked you that. I'm a 49ers fan myself.
1: I'm in D.C., so I'm a Commanders guy.
2: Okay, and I've had a busy day, yard cuttings or lawn cuttings, so I'm a Brock Purdy guy, and then I didn't really hear about the trades, so I just want to say that I love your show, and yeah, the other guy should stay on vacation.
1: He'll be back soon, don't worry, but I appreciate it, Ryan. I appreciate the kind words. I woke up from a nap to the Myles Garrett thing. Right, the wife and I got a puppy recently, and the puppy decided that he wanted to wake up last night at 3:45 and then go back to sleep for about an hour and a half and then wake up a little bit before 5:30. So your boy has been up since 5:30, and I needed a nap because this program goes until 3 a.m., and you can do the math there. Waking up at 5:30 a.m. and then staying up till 3 a.m. the next day is not exactly great without a nap in there. So I got a little bit of sleep in the form of a nap. Wake up to a call from the boss asking me to record something, be like, hey, we need a promo. Can you tape this real quick about Myles Garrett becoming a Ram? And I said, what now? And I said, I didn't check my phone. I woke up from the nap. I took the dogs out. I didn't check my phone. I'm getting the call saying, like, yeah, he's traded. And then I tape this thing. I take the dogs out again, and A.J. Brown got traded. So really, I'm for hire. If you need your team to make a trade, just text me. I'll take my dogs out. And odds are someone is going to get traded. That seems to be the way that today operated at the very least. 310-840-4910, 310-840-4910. Which of these trades is going to have a bigger impact on the 2026 season? Myles Garrett to Los Angeles, A.J. Brown to the New England Patriots. Mr. Positive is on line number two. What's up, Mr. Positive?
3: D-Day, thanks for taking my call, everybody. Boom shakalaka. For me, it has to be Myles going to L.A. I mean, I got to tell you, he's a disruptor. He's going to be more consistent in every play. He's just going to be, he's one of the top five players at his position. I just feel that it gives him the edge. And here's the thing, D-Day. The Rams have the makeup to be a Super Bowl champion. They've got the group together, and I think this just adds to the piece to the puzzle, and I think it just makes them more a better team. So I have to say that Garrett is a better trade for LA, and it gives them the edge. Thanks for taking my call, buddy, and everybody go for your dreams.
1: Thank you, as always, Mr. Positive. I guess I should give my answer before we continue taking your calls at 310-840-4910. My answer is the opposite. I think it's A.J. Brown. And the reason being is that Los Angeles was always a Super Bowl favorite before the trade. They were, I think most books had them at plus 750, which was the favorite. And then the next closest was Buffalo in Baltimore, and I think most books at the time had those two teams at 9-1. With a Myles Garrett trade, the Rams jump up to 6-1, and then everybody falls back from 9-1 due to 10-1. That's the impact of moving a guy like Myles Garrett, yes, but they were always the favorite. You look at them out of the NFC, and because Matthew Stafford had an MVP season, they were always going to be the favorite. Why I think that A.J. Brown is going to have much more of an impact is because I kind of thought that New England was going to fall off a cliff in 2026. It's not out of the realm of possibility. In fact, we see this history time in and time again. A team that makes it to the Super Bowl, does not win the Super Bowl, usually has a pretty tough year the following year. For whatever the reason is, it could be injuries, it could be the ball just not bouncing your way the same way that it was when you made it to the Super Bowl. There's a lot of factors that result in those teams not getting back to the postseason and ultimately not getting back to the Super Bowl. But I think you add a guy like A.J. Brown and you definitively get better. And you maintain this philosophy of being aggressive. I mean, they have a lot of different reasons why they could be distracted this offseason. Almost all of them are because of the decisions that their coach has been making for at least the last 6 years that have been revealed publicly. But I think the addition of A.J. Brown makes the offense significantly better. So for me, I would say the bigger impact is going to be A.J. Brown because he's lifting a team that I didn't think was going to be very good and lifting them to a position where I do think they're going to be very good in 2026. But this is why we have the conversation at 310-840-4910, 310-840-4910. Lester is in East Bay, California, wants to jump in here. Lester, what's going on, man?
4: Hey, thanks for taking the call. Just wanted to jump on this. I'm ready for football to start. You know, I think, in my opinion, it's Myles Garrett. Like the previous caller said, he's the ultimate disruptor, easily the top defensive player, top three defensive players in the whole league. Like I said, especially if Aaron Donald comes back, which there's talk that he may actually come back. No matter how old he is, that guy's going to be in top shape. He's going to be a contributor if he decides to come back. I think the Patriots, I think they're living on borrowed time, too. Nobody's going to sneak. The Patriots will not be sneaking up on anybody this year like they did last year. Look at their schedule. Besides playing the Jets and the Miami Dolphins, but tougher schedule. I think A.J. Brown is a prima donna. I think he's a diva. And they got problems over there starting with their head coach. No matter how much mainstream media tries to deflect and not talk about, you know, the shenanigans and the weirdness of his head coach and that reporter, Russini, I think that's going to be a big distraction. They're not going to sneak up on anybody this year. Patriots come back down to earth. The big trade is it goes to the Garrett, to the Rams, and the Rams are looking to go to the Super Bowl this year. Thanks.
1: I appreciate it, Lester. I would say that this program has been on top of the Vrabel and Russini drama. Not the way he was, but we have been on top of it with that. I think we've handled that very, very well. So I understand the standpoint of where you are coming from there. And I think adding Myles Garrett is always going to make your team better. But I look at the way that the Patriots are set up and I say they needed somebody desperately. And honestly, I kind of want my wide receiver to be a diva. I do. I think if you look at the history of great wide receivers, a majority of them, not all of them, but a majority of them are a little bit of what you would call a diva. But you kind of have to be, right? Like you're, for the most part, on an island for the entire game. And largely, I mean, you know, the NFL plays a lot more zone now, but largely it's you versus the person in front of you. I mean, you want to talk about having to have a little bit of confidence and swagger. I don't necessarily mind being a little bit of a diva. The book thing on the sideline was kind of weird. Didn't love that one. But if you want the football because you feel like it gives your team the best opportunity to win, I'm not really going to be upset about that, especially if you're right. You know, it's not like I walked onto a field and was like, give me the football or we are going to lose. No, you're just going to look at me, the 5'10 chubby white dude, and be like, we're not going to give you the football. But when A.J. Brown, who's at the peak of his powers, was a top five, borderline top three wide receiver. I mean, I think there really realistically was a time where you were having some sort of a debate between Justin Jefferson, Ja'Marr Chase, Tyreek Hill, and A.J. Brown as to who the top three were. Someone was going to be the odd person out. In most of those conversations, at least for me, it was A.J. Brown. I thought the other three guys made the top three, and then he was number four on that list. But when he first got to Philadelphia, he was a legitimate game wrecker. He was snatching souls from defensive backs, and they knew that in Philadelphia. They're like, hey, that big number 11 over there that can run every route, he's fast as hell, has good hands, and can go up there and catch the football, we are going to make sure that he gets the football. It was a priority in that offense, and then it stopped being a priority in that offense. And I would be upset about that too if I was him, because you were winning. And then they stopped throwing you the football, and times got a little tough. Now, they were still winning games, but times got a little tough. And it's not like, by the way, they were all of a sudden just, well, we're going to throw every single pass to Devontae Smith. They did throw a lot to Devontae Smith, as they should have. But Philadelphia had a 1-2 combo that was as good as anybody in the league at wide receiver. And then they screwed it up because they didn't throw it to either of them as much as they should have. And that's largely because the quarterback was not as good as he needed to be. And you can talk all about the leadership that's going on there with Jalen Hurts, but he didn't deliver the football to the two best players on the team at nearly a high enough clip. Because if they did, or if he did, they would have been in a position to compete for a championship. And it never really felt like at the end of the year in 2025 that that's where they were. So is A.J. Brown a little bit of a diva? Does he make some snide remarks every now and then? Yeah, he does. There's no denying that. But I think a lot of that, or at least some of it, was justifiable because he was right. And if you're going to be right, that's fine. Right? If you're going out there on a limb and saying some crazy things and you're wrong, then we have a real problem. But I also think that there was a respect thing there. I think he respects Mike Vrabel in a way that he did not respect his coaching staff in Philadelphia, because if we're just being honest, even considering the Vrabel and Rossini stuff, if your options are Mike Vrabel or Nick Sirianni, who are you respecting more? The answer to that is going to be Mike Vrabel. New York Times, TMZ be damned, you're still going to respect him more than you're going to respect Nick Sirianni. It's just the presence that Mike Vrabel carries, and A.J. Brown knew that firsthand. So I can't imagine going from the presence of Mike Vrabel in Tennessee to then going to Philadelphia, where things are just, the operation is a little different. So I don't mind that he's a diva, to be honest. I think most good wide receivers in today's day and age largely are more of what you would call the divas. Got a couple text messages in here. CA from Dallas says, I think that the Myles Garrett trade has a bigger impact when it comes to excelling in the postseason. It'll be interesting to see what Myles Garrett looks like in meaningful football games, because we've never seen him in meaningful football games because he played for the Cleveland Browns and they just don't play meaningful football games. So I am excited to see what he looks like when you get to the postseason, and then to the second round of the postseason, and then ultimately to the third round. Maybe he does get to the championship in year number one in Los Angeles, but I'm excited to see what he does when the lights are the level of bright that he is not used to. Because even if you go back to his days in college, it's not like he was playing in a lot of super big-time, late-season meaningful games when he was in college. Yeah, Texas A&M is a good program, but like, look, man, Alabama was at the height of the Saban era in those times, right? And you had a bunch of really, really great players in the SEC. Your program was good, but he wasn't playing in these games the way that you would hope he would have. And, you know, college football only had four teams in the postseason for a lot of his years when they were there. And he actually played a little bit. No, he was all postseason. He was all playoff games. No BCS for him. But I want to see what he's going to look like, because we have seen a bunch of dudes in the regular season be really great players, and then you get to the postseason and it's just like, he's fine, but we kind of lost him a little bit. We'll take some more of your phone calls when we get back. 310-840-4910, 310-840-4910. Who's going to have a bigger impact in 2026? Myles Garrett in Los Angeles, A.J. Brown in New England. Your calls when we get back on Westwood One Sports Night with Denton Day sitting in for Lynette Willingham here on a Monday night.
0: Myles Garrett has been traded to the Rams. The NFL Defensive Player of the Year joins league MVP Matthew Stafford. It's the biggest move of the offseason, with Los Angeles now a heavy favorite to win the Super Bowl. Can anyone knock off Myles Garrett and the Rams? Westwood One Sports.
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9: 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Becoming sunny on Wednesday, high 79, east wind at 15. Again tonight, 30% chance of showers for Troy and the Wiregrass on AM 970, FM 96.3.
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0: Westwood One Sports presents Denton Day.
1: Who's going to have a bigger impact with his new team in 2026? Miles Garrett or A.J. Brown? That's our question right now on the phones at 310-840-4910, 310-840-4910. That is a talk and or a text line. So whichever way you want to use to get in contact with the show, you can use that number. You can also tweet me at the Denton Day. My answer has been A.J. Brown because I think he drastically lifts the expectations for New England. Los Angeles was always going to be a Super Bowl contender. They were the Super Bowl favorite prior to the Miles Garrett trade. Now, obviously, your team does not get worse when you add Miles Garrett, but because they already had the expectation of being good, I think it just puts more pressure on them, whereas honestly, I don't think that New England had massive expectations. I think they're going to take a step back after making it to the Super Bowl because, one, they would have to play a real schedule this year, and two, you know, there's been a little bit of drama with the New England Patriots this offseason, shall we say, with their coach and the Diana Russini debacle that has taken place. Now, he's still there, and I still expect him to be there come week number one, because if they were going to get rid of him, they would have already done it. But I think A.J. Brown, the addition of him, makes their team significantly better. And because of that, I think that is going to be a bigger impact. Super Ozzie Day in Detroit. He is on the program now. Super Ozzie Day, what's up, man? You're on Westwood One with Denton Day.
2: Hey, what's up, brother? United States of America, can you smell what Super Ozzie Day is cooking? It's the finest five-star cuisine of soul food intelligence and logic. Now, let's get to the Miles Garrett situation. And also, one more comment after that. So, Miles Garrett is going to be the biggest impact. You know why? Over in New England, key factor is this. You still got a snot-nosed kid over there. Are you kidding? You know what I'm saying? You got a snot-nosed kid that's taking snaps still. So he still has learning curves. He still is going.

0: for the Ravens to win a Super Bowl, but it's going to take a lot more for the Patriots to be able to actually win a Super Bowl. Now, as far as the Rams, that guy, Myles Garrett, feels the void of what is that last guy that they lost 2-3 years ago? The most valuable player, defensive guy?
1: Aaron Donald.
0: Yeah. He feels that void. And what did they do when they had Aaron Donald? They won a championship. Myles Garrett is going to put them over, potentially going to put them over that hump. But again, A.J. Brown to the Ravens. I need for Lamar to get the Super Bowl ring out of the way big time. You know what I'm saying? Also, Kaepernick tryouts matter.
1: I appreciate it. Super Rossi Day, I would tell you that he can't go to the Ravens because that trade was official. I would have loved to see A.J. Brown with the Ravens because, I mean, if Lamar Jackson plays 15 years in the NFL, I'd like him to have at least 3 years with a quality wide receiver to throw to. Is that too much to ask? It sure seems like Baltimore thinks that's too much to ask. Just get him a good wide receiver. Like, I don't feel like that's out of the realm of possibility there, or I don't feel like that's overstepping what you should be doing as an organization. But A.J. Brown is going to be a New England Patriot. I guess pending a physical, that's more than just a tagline nowadays. It would be ironic if A.J. Brown fails a physical in New England and then that lands him in Baltimore because of the way that they failed Max Crosby on a physical. Yeah, that would be like a convoluted irony sort of a situation going on there. And I do think there is also a real possibility that maybe Aaron Donald, the void that you were mentioning there, could also come back. I mean, the guy's only 35 years old and he posts workout videos on the regular. We can read between those lines. He still looks good. So I think Aaron Donald, there might be a real potential that Aaron Donald comes back. That's going to be something that we're paying way too much attention to over the next few days, weeks, and months leading up to training camp. But I, for one, cannot wait to pay way too much attention to the inner workings of Aaron Donald. Let's go to Jim in Boston. Jim wants to weigh in on the A.J. Brown or Myles Garrett situation. Jim, what's going on here?
2: Very much, Double D. Thanks for letting me take a call. A.J. Brown to New England is going to be a huge impact. Everybody knows the schedule was tough, light last year, and it's going to be tough this year. He's going to be the guy that is going to help him get by these better teams that they're going to be playing, and that's going to be a huge difference in his growth, the snot-nosed kid that's here, as far as getting him ready to go. He hit a tremendous let-off at the end of the season and in the playoffs, and it wasn't because of him. It was because of his receivers, in my opinion, watching the game. And now he'll have a guy that he can trust, that has the ability to go deep, where that's his strength. And Myles Garrett, yes, he's going to make a big impact out there. But like you said, they've already been announced, really, as the NFC number one team going into before the trade.
1: Yeah, they're pretty much the favorite at every single sports book. And if we were to have the conversations, I appreciate the call, Jim. If we were to have the conversations prior to this trade happening, I think most people would have said, yeah, the Rams are going to come out of the NFC, or at least they're in the conversation. So they were already positioned in a way to be there. Am I missing something? Why does everybody keep calling? I think Jim might have been doing a bit. But like, Drake May's about to turn 24. Is he really a snot-nosed kid? He's going into year 3. It's not like he's a brand spanking new rookie. And he also was second in MVP voting. I'm not even a Drake May guy. I think Jaden Daniels is better than he is. But I don't know that I'm calling him a snot-nosed kid. I do think there's going to be some learning curves in 2026. I think that's a fair criticism to have because you only really got to see one great year of him. Eventually, teams are going to adjust. And again, they didn't play anybody. Defensively, it's not like they saw the 85 Bears every single week. They saw a bunch of teams that were at best good, but not a lot of teams that were great. So I think Drake May might take a little bit of a step back, although the addition of A.J. Brown makes that maybe less the case, because when you have a legitimate number one wide receiver on the outside, it does make it easy as a quarterback to be better. But I don't know. Maybe I'm missing something. Do people just always call him a snot-nosed kid? I don't know. I've listened to this show every single day since its inception as the producer generally of the program, and I'm missing the snot-nosed bit when it comes to Drake May. Got a couple of texters. We got one in OKC saying, I think that A.J. Brown is going to make a big impact. He also asked what my thoughts were on the Kansas City Chiefs. My thoughts on the Kansas City Chiefs basically revolve around, is Mahomes healthy or not? That's literally it.

0: If he's healthy, they're going to be a good team. If he's not healthy, they are going to not be a very good team. I don't care who the backup is with Kansas City. It is very much a Mahomes or bust situation. He's too damn good. You cannot lose him. And especially with this being what I am anticipating as Travis Kelce's final season in Kansas City, I think he's donezo after this one, and as he should. What, does he need the money? Are you serious? He's marrying a billionaire. And a billionaire whose wealth is only going to keep growing. So he can take some time off. He can do his little podcast, which is also making a ton of money. I don't think he needs football after this year, and it's okay to not need football at this stage of his life. So I think this is his last year, but I also think that he came back operating under the sense that Patrick Mahomes is going to be the quarterback and that he's going to be healthy. And with modern medicine, while an ACL tear sucks, it is very achievable to tear it when he did and then still make it back for week number one. So with the Chiefs, it is solely about Patrick Mahomes. They are another team, though, that I think needs another wide receiver. I just don't think their wide receiver group is that strong. Not knowing what the future of Rashee Rice is going to be like, and he's a really good player. I don't know that he's worth the mess that he constantly finds himself in with just being a bonehead. I mean, you want to talk about a wide receiver that's kind of idiotic. You know, we've been calling A.J. Brown a diva and maybe a little bit of a locker room disruption. I don't think there's anything more of a disruptor than a guy actually being in prison or being in jail. He's behind bars right now because of some of the things that he's done. That's not good. That makes it very tough on team culture in Kansas City. So I think they need to get their head out of their rear end a little bit. But I'm not in on the Chiefs unless the Chiefs are fully healthy with Patrick Mahomes. There's just too many other good teams in the conference to compete without a healthy Mahomes, right? Because I like Buffalo. I think DJ Moore, by the way, is going to be a really big success in Buffalo. I know a lot of people were poo-pooing on that trade when it took place. Everyone is so obsessive now with wide receivers and their age, and you think a guy that's 28 or 29 sucks all of a sudden because he's ancient. I don't believe that at all. I think people are treating running backs and wide receivers the same when it comes to that 30 mark. I don't. I think DJ Moore is going to be a good wide receiver with Josh Allen in Buffalo. So that's someone that you got to watch out for Kansas City. Obviously, we know the history between those two guys. I do think Lamar Jackson has quite a bit to prove in Baltimore. Fair or unfair, he was kind of looked at as one of the deciding factors is John Harbaugh not being there anymore. So I think there's a lot of pressure on Lamar. We also just kind of know the history of guys that play football the way that he does. There is a fall off at some point because the athleticism slows down. Thankfully, I think he's a good enough passer to where he can make up for it a little bit, but I think there's pressure on him. But that's another great team in the AFC. I'm always a Bengals guy because I love Joe Burrow. And with that offense, if Joe Burrow stays healthy, they bolster the offensive line a little bit. That's another great team. So there's a lot of great teams. Mahomes needs to be healthy if the Chiefs have any hope of coming away and winning this damn thing. Or getting back to the position to where they are constantly competing for winning the championship. But we shall see. That is, to me, still the biggest storyline of the offseason is what is the injury situation like going on there with Patrick Mahomes. Let's shift to the NBA Finals. Game number one comes your way on Wednesday. Victor Wembanyama is in a very unique spot with the upcoming finals that no other player recently has ever been in. I'll explain why next on Westwood One Sports Night.
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0: presents Denton Day.
1: NBA Finals start this week. You get the Knicks and you get the Spurs in the matchup that I think I was looking the most forward to. I'm going to do something I don't normally do. There's something you should know about me. I'm usually behind the scenes here, but I fight for this when it comes to either Linnell or Josh all the time. I hate goat talk. Hate it. Hate it. Hate it. Hate it. I think largely it is boring. I think most people regurgitate the same things over and over again. You're either a Jordan fan, you're a LeBron fan. There's no piece of information that would sway you in any other direction. I hate it. But I'm about to talk a little bit of goat talk here. And the reason being is that for the first time since LeBron James in 2007, Victor Wembanyama has a legitimate case to make if he wins the championship this year. Now, hear me out on this, right? Some of you heard that and says, what do you mean? That's only one championship. Yes, hear me out on this. The reason why I think a case starts to be made for Victor Wembanyama is because regardless of who you feel is the greatest of all time, you could be Michael, you could be LeBron, maybe you're a little bit older and you think it's Wilt or you think it's Kareem, whoever it is, you are holding them to the standard of championships. That's how we operate in this space when it comes to discussing the greatest of all time. You hold them to the standard of championships. And the one thing that LeBron is never going to be able to do in terms of comparing to Michael is go 6-0 in the finals. LeBron could have won 10 championships. And people still would have said, well, Michael went 6-0. And LeBron has a number of losses in the finals. Therefore, he is not the greatest because Michael went unbeaten. Victor Wembanyama has the opportunity to start his collection of championships, and I do think he's going to collect many, with a win. And I think when he starts with a win, because I'm expecting the Spurs to win the series, when he does start with a win, then we can have these conversations about, all right, he's 1-0. Now, to really be in these conversations, you've got to get to 2-0, and then 3-0, 4-0, and really once you get to 4, I think is when you can start having legitimate conversations as to who was placed where in echelons, rankings, whatever. But you got to get that first one. You got to be 1-0. If he goes 0-1, well, Michael went 6-0. He's not the greatest of all time. It's a very unique spot to be in. Now, Wemby is in an even more unique spot because this is season number 3 for him. And he's already in the NBA Finals. And it's really only his first postseason. So when you look back at some of the great players of all time, one of the general sayings when describing a player is, well, it takes a little bit to get there, right? I mean, Michael had to go through the Bad Boy Pistons to get to the NBA Finals, and it was multiple years of going through the Bad Boy Pistons. LeBron had to change teams and team up with Dwayne Wade and Chris Bosh before he could win a championship. Got there in 07, but didn't win a championship until even the second year in Miami. So at that point, he was already 0-2 in finals before he won a championship. If you look at some of the more modern-day guys, it took Giannis like 8 years before he won a championship. It took Nikola Jokic a very similar amount of time. Victor Wembanyama is in a very unique position because in his third year as a professional in the NBA, he could be a champion. And it dates even further back because we've known about this kid from France, this tall, lanky kid that reminded a bunch of scouts of Kevin Durant because of all the different things that he could do. We've known about this dude since he was like 15, 16 years old. So we've known about him for 7 years. And there's a very rare class of player that come around in the NBA that we know about since the days of them being a legitimate teenager. Not like an 18-year-old that you saw at an AAU showcase, but like a legitimate teenager. The guy was, I don't know what they do in France when it comes to school with playing professional basketball because they do start playing earlier. But he's probably doing homework and then going out and playing a game in the French League and then having a lot of success in the French League. And he's doing it all at 16 years old. The fact that he has had the level of hype that I think realistically can only be compared to a guy like LeBron James. He is not the first person since the coming of LeBron James to be compared to LeBron James. There was a point in time where Andrew Wiggins, Jabari Parker, and Julius Randle, all three of them, were being compared to LeBron James. That's a real thing that happened. That's not just something I made up, I promise. That did happen. Those guys were all compared. Ben Simmons at one point was compared to the next LeBron James. Again, a real thing that happened. LOL now in 2026, but that did happen. So the guys have come and gone who have been compared, but nobody has done it the way that Victor Wembanyama has. And all while being the clear-cut guy on the Spurs, right? Like, if you look back at some of the guys that came before LeBron James and even before Michael Jordan, there were a lot of guys that had success pretty early in their NBA careers because they got drafted to really good spots and they were playing with really good teams, so they won championships early. Magic Johnson's a great example of this, right? He gets drafted to the Lakers, and then they won a championship very early in his career because he was playing with Kareem Abdul-Jabbar when Kareem Abdul-Jabbar was at the peak of his power. So he wanted it year number one, but he's technically playing number two to Kareem. Now, Magic was no slouch as a rookie, right? Like, I'm not going to sit up here and say that he was. He was the number two on that team, but Kareem was the guy that was leading the way. Now, Kareem is actually a very unique character in this kind of equation that I've been formulating in my head with this thought, because he came in and he immediately was the man. Like, he wasted no time. Year number two, he's winning a championship and he's winning MVP. And he's averaging 31 and 16. Like, that's unheard of. You know, Wemby's not doing that right now. I do think the level of play is a little bit higher in today's day and age in the NBA than when Kareem was playing. But to come in, win MVP, win a championship, and put up those kind of numbers is astonishing. Right, and Kareem did that in Milwaukee, and then he goes and plays with Magic Johnson in Los Angeles, and they win a boatload of championships together. So he is a very unique character in this story because he came in and had immediate success. But Victor Wembanyama, having the success that he's had in his first postseason, coming off of a deep vein thrombosis that ended his second season short, it adds to this very unique pressure about him. There's, like, LeBron, I think, is the only guy in recent years that understands the level of pressure that he is going up against, because you're chasing the ghost of Jordan and you're chasing the ghost of being unbeaten in the NBA Finals. I've loved the way that Wemby has played and handled this postseason. He has been the guy. This was the biggest story. It was never to me about OKC repeating. It was never about that. I did think they were going to beat San Antonio, if I'm being candid. But it was never about them repeating. It was always about, what is Victor Wembanyama going to do in the postseason now that he's here? Because everyone has known for so many years that this guy is going to be a problem. And now he is being a problem. And now he's a problem for the Knicks, because you get to be the lucky ones that figure out a way to guard this dude. Right? Like, if you look at his numbers in game number 7, talking about Wemby, it's not like he put up astonishing numbers, but I also don't really, I think there's too many people that play 2K too often. And look, man, if you like playing NBA 2K, that is your thing. Good for you. Not every NBA game is going to put up 2K numbers, right? And, you know, Wemby in game number 7, he didn't go for like 35 and 12. He didn't. He went for 22 and 7, but damn it, those 22 and 7 were really, really impactful in a game that was decided by 8 points. And in a game that had Shai Gilgeous-Alexander playing some of the best basketball that I thought he had played. You know, I know he did that in a loss, but I thought SGA, specifically at the end of the first half, was playing as good a basketball as I've seen from him. He's making good plays, scoring, attacking, getting his teammates shots. I thought he was playing really, really excellent, and it didn't matter because Victor Wembanyama was so good. The Knicks now have to figure out a way to stop him, and that's a lot easier said than done. I think I've picked a guy that I would like to see guard Victor Wembanyama, but here's what Mike Brown said at media availability in the lead up to game number 1 that's going to take place on Wednesday for the NBA Finals. Here's what Mike Brown said about figuring out ways to defend and slow down Victor Wembanyama.
2: The free throw, Victor Wembanyama. without revealing any trade secrets, you know, strategically, defensively, what can you do not to stop them, to try and contain them?
3: You just hope a guy like that, you can find ways to make him work. You know, you pray. I had some buddies that are monks. I can't go to them because he's got that part of the religion all wrapped up. Vicky, I tell you what, he's a special human being, and to watch him from afar, to see how he gets himself ready, is, man, that might be second to none. That is high level, the stuff that he goes through in the off season and even during the season to get himself ready. I've been in the league, my first year was 1919, I've never seen a guy that young prepare himself and go through all the stuff, whether it's, you know, going on a religious retreat, going on a basketball retreat, going on a personal retreat, whatever it is. I've never seen a guy do that type of stuff at that age and have success. And so, again, at his size and his talent and his ability, man, you got to hope he misses some, but you got to keep mixing things up so you can keep him trying to guess. He's got a great feel, so it's going to be hard, but you keep him trying to guess and try to make him work during the process.
1: It is worth pointing out that Mike Brown coached LeBron James when he was around the age of Victor Wembanyama. So that feels like something of note when he sits up there and says, I've never seen a guy prepare at that age like Victor Wembanyama has. Now, in fairness, LeBron is famously known for taking care of his body and treating his body as well as anybody in the course of the history of sports. He was never hanging out with the monks. Not his vibe. In fairness, I don't think that most people have that kind of vibe. You got to be a really special person to go hang out with monks for a little bit in the off season. You know, most guys are doing other things, but Victor Wembanyama, to what Mike Brown was saying, there's a level of preparation that he has and that he wants to have. I do feel like he is chasing greatness in a way that most young players maybe are not. That's not to say that there are young players that don't want to be great. I think there are, but I don't know that anyone is taking the steps necessary that Victor Wembanyama has. Really, I mean, unnecessary. Like, let's be honest. I don't think you need to go hang out with monks to be a good NBA player. That is an unnecessary step, but it's an unnecessary step that has very clearly worked for him. I did laugh also at Mike Brown saying, I can't pray to the monks because they're on his side. And that is true. But I would also say that the best option to stopping Victor Wembanyama is to pray. Because that's about all. That's option number one. Option number two, as far as I'm concerned, is OG Anunoby. Right, a guy that's had a little bit of injury history in the course of this year's playoffs for New York. But if I'm throwing a body at Wemby and saying, I think this guy has all of the potential in the world to at least slow him down, I'm not throwing Karl Anthony Towns there. Dear God. He is going to turn that dude to barbecue chicken. Oh, my Lord in heaven. I'm kind of a bit of a hate watcher of Karl Anthony Towns. Personal preference to me. If you like watching Karl Anthony Towns, good on you. Seems like a nice enough dude. I just don't like the way that he plays basketball because he's this big hulking presence and he loves standing by the three-point line. I don't like that. If I criticize Joel Embiid for doing that, I feel like I have to criticize Karl Anthony Towns for doing the same thing. You do not want to see that dude attempting to defend Victor Wembanyama. It's not going to work out very well. He's going to destroy that man. I mean, you saw what he did to Chet Holmgren. Cat is better than Chet Holmgren, but he ain't on the same tier as Victor Wembanyama is, as far as I'm concerned, and he shouldn't be on the same tier as Victor Wembanyama is, as far as you're concerned. So Cat's not an option. I actually thought the best thing that OKC did, Hartenstein worked, but I thought the best thing that OKC did in the Western Conference Finals, which I would assume New York has made a note of, is that you put a smaller guy on him. When they put Caruso on him for largely just game number one, and they started to figure out that this Hartenstein kid could play good defense on Victor Wembanyama. But in game number one, they put Alex Caruso on him. And that's a smart way of doing things because you get a physical body in there that is going to play way more with physicality than he is length. He knows he's not going to jump up and block your shot, but he's going to make you work your ass off to get in a position to get the ball. He's going to make you work your ass off when it comes to you actually then having the basketball. He's not giving you easy looks. He's not giving you easy moves to then get a clean look at the basket. So I loved the approach that OKC took. It's kind of the inverse of what was done to them years prior. You know, if you listen to anything that Kevin Durant says about the toughest guys that he's ever had to go against, the top of his list, and it's the top of a lot of people's list from this era, But the top of the list is Tony Allen, because Tony Allen and Memphis and the Grind City Memphis Grizzlies beat Kevin Durant's ass in a postseason series. I mean, they bodied him up. He beat him up down low. It was the first time that we had ever seen Oklahoma City kind of turn on Kevin Durant, because they put up a newspaper headline that said Mr. Unreliable. Now, he would ultimately go on to leave. He didn't love that headline. Gotcha. But the idea of taking a physical defender who's a little bit smaller in stature but good enough to ruffle the feathers of this tall giant, that's the way that you have to go about things. And OG Anunoby's not small by any stretch of the imagination. You know, he measures 6'7", 6'8", 6'9", depending on what measurement you are going to legitimize. But he's the kind of guy, you know, even if you are standing 6'9", I mean, quick math here, you're still like 8 inches shorter than Victor Wembanyama. So you're giving up a little bit of the length there. But I love what he does on the defensive floor. I think right now, for the entirety of the postseason, the best two-way player has been OG. He gets it done on offense, gets it done on defense. It's a very, very tough task to ask him to defend Wembanyama, but I'm going to, and I'm saying, please, defend him. We don't want to be the reason why the GOAT conversation continues with Wemby. We can nip this thing in the bud. And if I'm New York, I'm honestly using that. The players aren't dumb. They understand who Victor Wembanyama is and the opportunity that he has. They also have their favorites in terms of the greatest of all time. And most of these dudes grew up watching the tail end of Michael Jordan and then the early beginnings of LeBron James. Yes, we are in an era where most of these guys actually grew up watching more of LeBron than they did of Michael Jordan. But there are still some guys on this roster that watched the tail end of Jordan's career. So they have a dog in the fight when it comes to the greatest of all time discussion. And you don't want to be the guy that is on the wrong side of the starting of the new guy in Victor Wembanyama. And also, you're New York and you're the Knicks and you want to play and win a championship. Another body that they could throw at him, I would be less inclined for this one, but if your thought process is, all right, OG is so good on defense, but we also need his, we need his production on offense. We're not going to have him shadow Victor Wembanyama. He's not going to be the main defender against Wemby, but we might cycle in a guy like Josh Hart. Maybe Wemby gets a little bit of time guarding Josh Hart. Here's what Josh Hart said about the potential matchup of seeing Victor Wembanyama on either side of the floor.
2: Josh, do you like him? Get the center on you and
4: be
2: challenged to shoot?
4: I don't know. I mean, I guess the only unanimous defensive, you know, player of the year is guarding me. So I think, you know, that's a good sign for me, right? You know what I mean? Means I'm a pretty good basketball player. But, man, I go into the game and I play the game the way the game needs me to play. And if that's shooting or scoring, cool. If that's rebounding, defending, cool. I don't value what I do based on other people's game plan or what the box score says.
1: I love that mentality, and I kind of get that when I watch him. You know, Josh Hart is a, if you're a gambler or if you play daily fantasy or what have you, he is a very tough guy to wager on, because on any given day, he could go 1 of 4 from the floor for like 4 points, but he just plays his ass off on defense and he has 12 rebounds and he's given effort and he helps the team win. And then the next night, he could go like 12 of 17 and have 35 points. And you're just like, dude, what? How do I balance this? This back and forth is crazy. But the way that he described it is, I will do whatever it takes for that specific game for us to be successful. I think he's going to see a little bit potentially of Victor Wembanyama. You have to kind of pick and choose, because you know, Wemby is obviously the number one option in San Antonio, but they do have other guys. You know, Castle was awesome. Harper has been sensational for the entirety of the postseason run, so you want to have one of those smaller bodies guard one of them. You know they're going to be hunting Brunson on the defensive side. That comes with the territory. So they're going to be hunting Jalen Brunson, but I think one of those bodies, either Hart or OG Anunoby, is going to have to guard Victor Wembanyama, because if it's Cat, you're in trouble. If it's Mitchell Robinson, with all due respect, you're in trouble. It has to be a smaller athletic dude that can be physical with him. That's their only shot. What are your expectations for Victor Wembanyama? I think he's going to be Finals MVP. What do you think in his matchup against the Knicks? Again, game one starts on Wednesday. And we'll be following that right here on Westwood One Sports Night. But it's time for your conversation, your phone calls, 310-840-4910, 310-840-4910. What do you think we see that really stands out from the matchup with the Knicks and the Spurs? Your phone calls when we get back. It's Westwood One Sports Night with Denton Day on Westwood One Sports.
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0: The trade has happened. The Patriots are acquiring A.J. Brown from the Eagles for a first-round pick in 2028 and a fifth-rounder next year. Will the former All-Pro receiver be the big play target Drake May needs to get New England back to the Super Bowl and win it this time? Westwood One Sports.
7: The U.S. Treasury quietly released its official financial report for 2025. It appears by its own numbers, the U.S. government seems insolvent. 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
1: At the Denton Day on Twitter, talk and text line 310-840-4910. 310-840-4910. We're talking a little bit about the NBA Finals. Game one on Wednesday, Spurs and Knicks. I've had the feeling that San Antonio is going to win this thing, largely because of Victor Wembanyama. I just cannot believe that he would get to this point and then shrink in the finals, and I don't know that anyone on that New York roster can properly guard him for the entirety of a series, however many games that ends up going. I don't think this goes seven. I'd be stunned, regardless of who you think is going to win, which you can tell me who you think is going to win at 310-840-4910. Regardless of who you think is going to win the NBA Finals, I would be willing to bet that most people do not have this series going seven. Maybe I'm wrong, though, and that's for you to tell me. Let's go to Dallas. Benny is in Dallas. Benny wants to chime in here. Benny, what's going on, man? You're on Westwood One Sports Night.
2: Hey, how are you doing tonight, man? I'm glad to talk to you again. Look, listen to me. I have the answer, and I'm going to tell you what they should do and what they're going to do. They're going to throw Mitchell Robinson in. They're going to let him wear him down because he's big and he's physical. Now, he's never going to be able to stop Wembanyama, but he's going to wear him down. He's going to make him, you know, expend a lot of energy during the first parts of the game. Then they're going to bring somebody else, maybe Josh Hart, like you said, Ananobi, and they're going to continue from there. But, they can wear him, but he can be worn down, as we've seen in the past. And I think that's how New York is going to extend this series and may even have a chance to win it.
1: Are you picking them to win it?
2: Not really. I'm picking it to go at least six or seven, though.
1: Oh, so you do think it has the potential of going seven.
2: Yeah, I do believe, and you may call it a gambler's chance or whatever, but I think New York has a legitimate chance to win this thing if they do the right thing. They wear Wembanyama down in the early parts of the game because he's still young and he doesn't weigh that much, man. And a big old physical guy like Robinson and even Cat from time to time. You know, these guys are big, they're physical, and they've been out there. And they got 10 fouls that'll throw at him, you know? Hey, let's beat him up and foul him like they did in the old days. Remember, the Detroit Pistons, their claim to fame was they would beat the hell out of Michael Jordan, you know, for like 3 or 4 years before he even won a championship.
1: Right. Well, then they turned out to, they basically formed one of the greatest players to ever grace the floor. Benny, I appreciate the call. So let's paint a scenario here. Let's go into, if you're a Knicks fan, what you hope is going to happen. We'll just say for now, let's go into fantasy land here. We're just going to book a scenario in the way that leads to the Knicks winning the series. First and foremost, it starts and pretty much ends with Jalen Brunson. He has to go crazy. Now, thankfully, if you are New York, you feel pretty confident about that. You know, I think over the course of the postseason, he has shown, and not just this postseason, really since he joined the New York Knicks, which at the time I was critical of because I thought he was good in Dallas, but like, that's the guy that you're going to hitch your wagon to if you are the New York Knicks? Well, egg on my face. He's been excellent. And I think if there's a guy that you want to have be the guy that needs to take over, he is, if he's not the top choice, he's the second choice, right? Wemby's obviously the top choice, but Jalen Brunson is absolutely a killer in the postseason. So if you're in New York, it pretty much starts with Jalen Brunson. The biggest issue for them is going to be who is your second scorer. You can kind of get away, I feel like, in the Eastern Conference postseason with having that be a rotating cast of characters. It could be OG Anunoby. It could be on any given night Josh Hart if he's hitting his threes. It could be on any given night Mikal Bridges. It could be Karl Anthony Towns. Like, you got four guys right there. It's not going to be Mitchell Robinson. But you got four guys right there that could theoretically be the second scorer for New York on any given night. And that is a very nice luxury to have, but you're going to need to make sure that there is consistency. Like, what you cannot have is Jalen Brunson doing everything. And I would imagine that Jalen Brunson is going to see, and we talked about defensive matchups for Victor Wembanyama. Who are they going to throw at him? Obviously, that's a little bit more of a conversation because Victor Wembanyama is still in kind of like what I would call a circus act. And sometimes you hear circus act and you think that's a very negative thing. I don't mean it negatively. I mean, he is an attraction. You see the 7'5 guy walking through, right? And you know, hey, we need to figure out something here. I think on the flip side with Jalen Brunson, he's going to see a lot of Stephon Castle. Might be one of the Spurs' best on-ball defenders. Physical, has really good length. He did get into foul trouble against Oklahoma City. I don't know that the Knicks are going to get the calls that Oklahoma City did, because Oklahoma City got, it felt like, all of the calls, and then they still complained when they didn't get calls. But that's neither here nor there. That's in the past. I'm going to be interested to see, though, how New York handles Jalen Brunson being defended by the Spurs' best on-ball defender. I don't know that he saw a ton of just really electric, awesome on-ball defenders in their run to the postseason. I mean, the Knicks have been shredding everybody, like dog-walking everybody. But I think a lot of us realize, yeah, the East sucks. The Eastern Conference compared to the Western Conference, it's not the same. You know, the run that San Antonio went through to get to this point is significantly better than what the Knicks ran through. That Atlanta team was sorry. Philadelphia was sorry. Right? Like, they beat the brakes off of everybody. That's not going to be the situation with San Antonio. Like, there's going to be much more of a fight. There's going to be much more of a pushback, and I want to see how the Knicks can handle themselves in a pushback against a team that is legitimately talented, because, again, they didn't see a bunch of great teams in the lead up to getting to the NBA Finals. 3108-40-910, 3108-40-910. Let's head to Pittsburgh. Brandon is in Pittsburgh. Brandon, what's going on, man? You're on Westwood One Sports Night.
3: Hey, not much. Thanks for having me on. I think you make an interesting point about, you know, putting a smaller player on Wemby. Much like you, I'm not a huge Cat fan, and, you know, I think you put Mitchell Robinson on him as well. If Wemby gets him out in the perimeter, he's just going to make them look like fools. You know, so I think putting a smaller person on there who can, you know, honestly, I think this might show how mature Wemby actually is, because I think they're probably going to try and, you know, get him frustrated, maybe get a couple, you know, dumb fouls here or there. I'll give you a good example of that. I actually played a high school basketball game against Rob Gronkowski, and he's like 6'5", 6'6", at the time. And our tallest guy was like 6'3", 6'4", but he wasn't really that tough. And about 5 minutes into the game, the coach realized that. Ended up putting our toughest 5'10 guy on him, and about a quarter and a half, we got Gronk fouled out. We still lost the game, but we got a chance, you know what I mean? Like, this guy was just turning around and dunking it on us. And I just kind of feel like that kind of has the same vibe here. Like, if Wemby can just kind of do his thing and not get flustered or frustrated, I just almost think he's unstoppable. So I think it's going to be Spurs in six. That's just my opinion. But interested to hear your thoughts too on that.
1: Yeah, I appreciate that. I mean, that's a really good call. And the Gronk story is a good one. You know, as much as basketball is about sheer athleticism, there is an element of leverage that if you take advantage of, you can have a lot of success. And that is an example that you mentioned. And then you talk about, like, Caruso with how he did against Wembanyama. I was actually stunned that they didn't go back to that more often, because I really did think that Caruso was doing a good job. But he had other guys to defend, because San Antonio had so many different options to go at. But I do think that Wemby is going to see a mix of different bodies. And look, man, like, there is an emotional element to him. You know, we've seen that we've seen a little bit of the cracks in the surface. He's not a perfect individual by any stretch of the imagination. And while we obviously praise him for the time he spent with the Monks, we have seen some of the frustrations. I mean, the elbow that he threw at Naz Reid, can't do that in the NBA Finals. Walking out on media like he did against Oklahoma City, that doesn't impact the game itself, but it does let you in on the person a little bit more, and some of the immaturities that are there with the person. There are things that you can exploit on the floor and get under his skin a little bit that New York is going to need to utilize, to figure out what it is that gets under his skin and then take advantage of the things that get under his skin. I personally hope that the officiating allows for more physicality. I want to see the physicality. I don't want to sit here and be bored with ticky-tack calls in the NBA Finals. Like, save that nonsense for the NBA Cup. We're playing real meaningful basketball here. We're hanging banners for this damn thing. I want to see physicality allowed. And I think that goes for both ways, right? you know, I talk about Jalen Brunson. Jalen Brunson is going to see a lot of physicality. I also think Jalen Brunson is going to be hunted on defense. It's going to be a very interesting scenario with him for New York because he's going to be so important and impactful to what they're doing offensively. I'm not saying he's James Harden level of bad, but they might treat him a little bit the way that he treated James Harden. I mean, look, man, if you get matched up Jalen Brunson and De'Aaron Fox, it's not great. Jalen Brunson does not have that speed to hang with De'Aaron Fox when De'Aaron Fox wants to go. So, like, that's going to be for New York. Mike Brown has his work cut out for him, knowing that your best offensive player is going to be targeted on defense. That's a tough spot. That's a really, really tough spot to be in. Real quickly here, I do want to tell you about my favorite thing that I've seen over the course of the NBA postseason, because I just cannot believe that it's a real thing, and it is constantly a real thing. The most hilarious thing that has taken place over the past 2 weeks is that the Spurs play their ass off when Greg Popovich coaches or talks to them in the locker room. That happened multiple times in the OKC series, and I imagine it's going to happen at least once or twice in the finals. That is the funniest thing to me because they have an actual head coach. And I just love the fact that they're like, yeah, we weren't playing that great, but then the guy that's not our head coach came and he talked to us, and all of a sudden, we were energized. Like, our head coach is kind of cool, whatever, he's a nice dude. But, like, when the real big stick came in, it got us in check. That is, like, the funniest thing to me. And I know Greg Popovich kind of, he is in himself a massive deal. You're going to listen a little bit more to Greg Popovich because of the history that comes with him. But the fact that they were just so ready to admit that they listened to not their head coach instead of their head coach was hilarious to me. I just found that funny. I'm Denton Day at the Denton Day on Twitter. We'll take more of your phone calls on this Knicks and Spurs series at 310-840-4910, 310-840-4910. Who do you think is going to win? How do you stop Victor Wembanyama? Your call is next on Westwood One Sports Night.
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1: At the Denton Day on Twitter, we're talking NBA Finals. Who do you think is going to win? How do you stop Victor Wembanyama? 310-840-4910. That's our talker text line. We're also live on YouTube. You can come hang out with us in the YouTube chat. Just search Westwood One Sports Night. We got a couple of tweeters. One guy tweets at me and saying, Denton, Pop would still be the coach if not for health issues. Of course, they're going to listen to him. Understood. I think you might have slightly missed the point that I was making. It's that it is hilarious to me that they make such a big deal that he talks to them when their coach is saying probably a lot of the same things. Like there was the, I think it was in the series against Minnesota where Pop came in and he gave him an ass chewing in the locker room, the entire team. And every one of them was like giddy about it. It's funny to me because your coach is doing the same thing. And Pop is like around. Like it's not like he's new.

0: in Baltimore wants to weigh in here on the NBA Finals. Rashawn, what's up, man? You're on Westwood One Sports Night.
1: Hey, man. How you doing? Thanks for taking my phone call.
0: Of course.
1: I kind of think it's probably going to be a sweep. I wouldn't be surprised if the Knicks maybe win one game. You know, but I don't think they got an answer to for Wembanyama. Maybe they can try to get him in foul trouble early. You know, they get him out the game for the most part. But other than that, I just don't see it. And plus with Robinson from the Knicks, he hasn't been cleared to play, right?
0: He is going to give it a go. I think he might still need medical clearance, but he is going to give it a go, and the expectation is that he's going to play in game one.
1: Oh, okay. All right. I mean, yeah, like, I don't, like, really, how did these two teams match up in the regular season when they played? Do you have that information on hand?
0: I can get that information on hand. I know they were. I know they played. I think Josh Hart made a joke about them playing in like the NBA Cup, which obviously doesn't really count for much. In the three games that they did play, New York was 2-1 against
1: 2-1.
0: San Antonio. Yes, okay. They got the better of them in the matchups.
1: Yeah, and this seems to me. The Spurs have a deeper bench than the Knicks, though. You know, with Harper, Carter Bryant, you know, it seems like they can go a little bit deeper than the Knicks, though.
0: You know, yeah, I think the Spurs are a little bit more well-built than people give them credit for. Mm-hmm. Sean, I appreciate the call. Some really good stuff in here. I am kind of privy. I like Landry Shamet. I think Landry Shamet is the guy in a postseason series that has, like, a really great game four. Now, great is different, right? I'm not saying he's going to score 30, but he has like 14 off the bench, and those 14 just a killer. You're like, oh my God, we left Landry Shamet open. Like, at first, you see him open for a three, and you're like, yeah, we'll let him take the three. And then he hits the first two, and you're like, all right, we could maybe not have him shoot anymore. So I actually kind of like Landry Shamet. I don't think, though, that this series is going to come down and be settled by bench depth. It's superstars. And to be honest, that's how I want it to be. Like, I don't want the sixth man to be the real deciding factor in the series. I want it to be Brunson. I want it to be Wemby. I want it to be Cat. Like, whoever it is, whatever side that you are rooting for and the superstar of that team, I want it to come down to that. To me, that's how the NBA Finals are the best. That is the personification of what I want to see in these finals. We talk about legends being made in the postseason. That, to me, is how that gets done. Now, Rashawn saying a sweep is, I mean, hey, he is coming out there swinging. I do think that New York is going to get at least two games. My thought is Spurs in six. So I do think New York is going to get at least two games. I have a feeling that Jalen Brunson has at least one 40-burger in him. Maybe the potential of two. So I do think that New York gets at least two games behind Jalen Brunson's 40-burger. I cannot see a world where the Knicks get swept. Because as good as San Antonio is, I don't think they're this like massive unbeatable team. We've seen that, right? They slip up. They're still young. I don't think they're this massive unbeatable team. So I do think the Knicks get at least one or two games. Getting swept would be more surprising than taking the series to seven. I don't think it's going to go to seven. I think San Antonio is too good to let it get to seven, but I don't think they're good enough to sweep, right? I find them in that middle ground, which is why I have them going in six games. We got a couple of text messages that I want to get in here. We got one guy saying Spurs in six. The Knicks steal a game playing fast and lucky. Probably slip one win at Madison Square Garden and put up a good fight at the end, but getting abducted by the alien and sent to a monastery. That's good wordplay. So really like that text message. I'd be curious to see how some of these Knicks players would do in a monastery. I would be lying if I said I didn't look it up. You'd be like, hey, is there a monastery like around me? I don't have the funds to go to China the way that Victor Wembanyama did, so I can't do that one. But I did look it up to see if there were monks near me. No was the answer. Apparently, Washington, D.C., not a hub for monks. Who would have thought? I would have thought that one, if I'm being honest with myself. A few more text messages. Wemby is the greatest battle on the court and seems, or his greatest battle on the court seems to be against his own emotions. He plays so passionately that can interfere with his hand, it seems, at time. And I think we've seen that. He said, cue the multiple flagrants and Victor being ejected in the previous series. We've already seen him throw two pretty massive elbows that would get

0: incapacitate 97% of general population. The emotional element to the Victor Wembanyama thing is a very, very real thing. You can get under his skin. He's like 22 years old. You know who's not mature? 22-year-olds. Like, I don't care how much time you spend with monks. The general 22-year-old, 23-year-old person is not a mature individual. Right? He has been very upfront, and like, it is positive when he sits there and says, I am not going to be held to this idea of having to hide my emotions. If I get emotional, I'm going to be emotional. Now, that was largely in reference to him shedding tears, and some in a celebratory fashion, some in a non-celebratory fashion. But there is an emotional element to Victor Wembanyama that if you are more emotionally mature than he is, you can take advantage of. Now, that does sound like I'm saying go and get under his skin and have him do a bunch of stupid stuff. I don't want that, because I want this to be decided by superstars on the floor and not the silly stuff. But I do think you can absolutely get under his skin. Another texter says, Knicks getting it done over the Spurs in six with Cat as the finals MVP. Put money on that one, please. If you are going to be so bold as to take Karl Anthony Towns to win finals MVP, I would at least like you to profit if that prediction comes into fruition. I'm not going to knock you too much for it. I'm also not going to bet Karl Anthony Towns to win MVP. I have lost so much money just generally betting on Karl Anthony Towns that I'm not going to do it in the NBA finals. But more power to you. If you're going to come on to my text line talking about, I think Cat is going to win the MVP, I just ask that you put a little bit of money on it. One final texter says, the Spurs got cocky and confident after beating the Thunder in seven. Losing to the red-hot Knicks in five is a certified lock. I think you deserve a little bit of cockiness after beating the Thunder, because the Thunder are very, very good. The Knicks being red-hot is certainly an element to this series. I don't know how to weigh that element, because I don't think the Cavaliers are very good. I damn sure don't think the 76ers are very good, and Atlanta was young. So while it's impressive that they ran through their side of the bracket the way that they did, you're challenging an actual beast now. Like, this is, there ain't no James Harden that's going to give up 11 straight points because brother don't know how to slide his feet, right? That guy doesn't exist on this Spurs team. They're all young, and they're kind of a-holes over there. Like, they are going to give it to you. The physicality is going to be there. This is a very different breed of team that they're going up against. And I think that needs to be taken into consideration when you think about this kind of series. A lot of different angles there, but I think the Spurs being the best team far and away that New York has seen in the postseason, they might still be red hot, but they've also had a lot of time off, and that plays a factor. A few more of your phone calls on this Knicks-Spurs NBA Finals series, plus the biggest blockbuster that really turned the NFL on its head when we get back. It's Westwood One Sports Night with Denton Day, sitting in for Linnell Willingham on a Monday, now Tuesday morning on Westwood One Sports. Don't go anywhere.
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1: At the Denton Day on Twitter, sitting in for Lynette Willingham on a Westwood One Sports Night. Big story of the day, Myles Garrett getting traded to the Rams. We will get there in a second. We're continuing our conversation at the moment of the NBA Finals. Game one tipping off on Wednesday between the Knicks and the Spurs. Kind of getting a feel for the nation. What do you feel is going to happen in the NBA Finals? 310-840-4910, 310-840-4910. That's our talk and our text line. You can also jump in with us on YouTube and join the YouTube chat. It's a very nice collection of people in the YouTube chat. We had our guy Pete say that I look like or I am the non-NBA version of Alex Caruso. I think that's a bald joke. Not 100% sure. It is accurate, though, because both Alex Caruso and myself are very bald, but I do think I have a better beard than Alex Caruso does. But you can jump in with us on the chat as well. We got a couple of text messages. Plus, I want you to hear from Karl Anthony Towns on what he said about the Knicks and their situation and them potentially winning the NBA Finals. But text messages before we get to Karl Anthony Towns. Again, you can text us 310-840-4910. We got one texter saying the Spurs take it in seven over the Knicks with Castle, not Wemby, being the NBA Finals MVP. You know, I do like to do this bit where if I'm going to wager on Finals MVP, I'm not taking, in this instance, Wemby or Jalen Brunson. That, to me, feels a little silly because you know that they're not, there's not a lot of value there as a gambler to bet on those guys. And I'm all about value as a gambler. If I'm going to put my money down, I would like some more money back in return. That's the perfect way of gambling, right? So I would not put money down on like a Victor Wembanyama Finals MVP bet. I'm not putting it down on Jalen Brunson Finals MVP bet. But a Castle I can get behind. An OG Anunoby I could get behind. Cat could not do that. I can't. I have a tendency to hate watch Karl Anthony Towns. It has been a long-standing tendency back to his days at Kentucky, and it never went anywhere once he got to the NBA. However, he is playing in the NBA Finals. That deserves to be celebrated. He was asked at a media availability about how he feels his team fares against this San Antonio team that is being viewed as the Goliath to their David. Here's what Karl Anthony Towns said.
2: In the finals, is there pressure to win? I mean, you look at Oklahoma City.
3: Pressure to win the finals?
2: People were talking about dynasty, and you know, they won one and they didn't make it back to the finals. Or, you know, Boston, people talked about. They didn't make it here. You're here now. Do you feel like this is your chance? You're going to take hold of it in case it doesn't happen again next year?
3: I don't think anybody who has made the finals would say they don't feel they could win it. And I also think that, of course, you know, when you get an opportunity like this, you have to maximize it. You never know if you get another chance. You never know what life has in store for all of us. And, you know, these opportunities are very far and few between, and you got to make the most of them.
1: Yeah, Knicks fans know it. It's been almost 30 years since they have had this kind of opportunity. I did think it was kind of funny where someone basically asked him, do you think you have a chance? And here's the thing. I think the Spurs are going to win. I got the Spurs in six. I don't know that they're so much better that it's not going to be close. Yeah, like I am going to respect the losing side, the Knicks in this instance, in a way of saying that they're going to win two games in the series. They're definitely going to take one to Madison Square Garden. Maybe they take both of them, and it goes back to San Antonio 2-2. Maybe that is the scenario. I find it very odd that you're basically asking a player, hey, do you think you can actually win here? Like, yeah, you're in the NBA Finals. Of course you do. Jalen Brunson is on your team. If Jalen Brunson is on your team, you are going to have an opportunity to win a basketball game. Who, by the way, Jalen Brunson could go down as one of the greatest Knicks ever if he beats San Antonio. I don't think that's a hyperbole. I know I'm not entrenched in New York folklore of the Knicks the way that some of you might be, but he could go down as one of the best New York Knicks ever if they win a championship and beat the San Antonio Spurs in the process. There is something a little poetic that it is San Antonio standing on the other side, because the last time they were in this position, it was San Antonio standing on the other side, and they got dominated by this young up-and-coming guy named Tim Duncan, who we thought was going to be a fine player, who ended up being one of the greatest players of all time, right? And they're looking at, it's almost the exact same scenario for New York. you're going up against a San Antonio team that has this young up-and-coming player named Victor Wembanyama that has so much hype, and you're trying to not be the start of a new dynasty, right? They lose to Tim Duncan and David Robinson. Robinson at the twilight of his career, but still, David Robinson there. And then Tim Duncan becomes one of the greatest power forwards ever and wins five championships. And the Knicks were effectively in hell for 25 of those years. That is what we call in the business irony, poetic, however you want to describe it. I think it works. I'm excited for this series, and Wednesday cannot come soon enough. I don't have a dog in the fight other than me wanting to be correct. I know Knicks fans are thrilled. I was listening to Pat Boyle earlier on BetMGM tonight, and you know, Pat and I have known each other for a number of years. I know how big of a Knicks fan he is, and you could feel the excitement. It's palpable when you listen to a Knicks fan talk, so I'm excited for that on Wednesday. The biggest story of today was Myles Garrett becoming a Los Angeles Ram. Didn't see that one coming, right? I saw this tweet from, it was one of the aggregators. There's so many damn aggregators now on social media. It's become insufferable. But one of the aggregators tweeted that this rumor that the Cleveland Browns were potentially interested in shopping Myles Garrett. And the suitors were the Philadelphia Eagles, the Dallas Cowboys, and the Los Angeles Rams, which, like, generally speaking, if a big-name player is going to be on the open market, those are the three suitors. It's always going to be Dallas because Howie Roseman is the general manager in Philadelphia. It's always going to be Philly. And then Los Angeles is Los Angeles, so it's always going to be the Rams. So because of that, I see this story, and I'm like, eh, nothing burger. Not believing it, not buying it. We did the same thing last year. And nothing happened. He did the whole I want out. Here's this post that I made. I want out. I want to win. And then the Browns said, we'll give you $40 million. And he said, sold. I will go 3-14 and have an awful season, but I'll at least make it fun by breaking the sack record in the process. So because of that, I saw this thing today and I was like, well, this is surely not going to happen. And then it happened because for whatever the reason is, people just love giving things to less need. And like for a relatively cheap price, the Cleveland Browns got Jared Verse, a first, a second, and a third in return for Myles Garrett when they were denying offers of two and potentially three first-round picks a year before. And the only thing he did in between was set the NFL single-season sack record. So not exactly falling off of a cliff from a term of production standpoint. But also, because I've seen a couple of people in our YouTube chat, and again, we're on YouTube, Westwood One Sports Night. Come search us, subscribe to the channel. I've seen a couple people in the YouTube chat say things like, well, his production is going to slow. Even if you cut Myles Garrett's production in half, like right down the middle, that is still 12 and a half sacks in a season, which is the most that is the same amount that Jared Verse had in his first 2 years combined. Verse has 12 sacks in his first 2 years as an NFL player, and people are being like, well, the production could fall off for Myles Garrett. It's not going to anytime soon. You can still be a productive defensive end well into your mid-30s in the NFL, especially if you're a guy that's built the way that Myles Garrett is built. He could be successful into age 37 if he really wanted to, which means in a perfect world, Los Angeles has that dude for 6 to 7 years. Talking about, well, what's Jared Verse going to become? I don't know. He was a Pro Bowler, but who cares about the Pro Bowl in 2026? That's a popularity contest at best. It's just a weird financial grab at worst at this point, and it's much more the worst. It's just a cash grab. It's like a bad sequel movie. Nobody gives a damn about the Pro Bowl. I saw someone tweet, oh, he's a Pro Bowler. I don't care. Oh, he got selected to a flag football game. Nice. The hell do I care about that? I would have asked for a lot more if I was Cleveland, and that's where I feel like they lost. You know, winners and losers after the trade happens is kind of whatever. You don't know what players are going to turn into. You don't know what draft picks are going to turn into. But from the standpoint of, you have the best defensive player in the NFL, you could have put him on the open market for real. Let everybody know, hey, it's like a yard sale. Look at all these signs. I see all these pink signs pointing to a house. I bet they're selling things. You could have done the exact same thing. It would have been a fire sale, but you are the beneficiary of it. Oh, such and such wants to give you 3 first-round picks. We're going to take it. We're going to take it because odds are the team that's giving you 3 first-round picks isn't exactly spectacular. So you're going to say, yeah, no, we're going to take the 3 first-round picks. We don't really – there's no need to do right by the player. That's not your job as an organization. It's nice that they did. They sent him to an opportunity where he wanted to play and he could win in Los Angeles, but that's not a – you don't need to do that. They decided to. Very nice of them. You could have sent that dude anywhere. Like, why they didn't have this fully on the open market, we learned about it 2 hours before it happened. That's a swing and a miss by Cleveland. It's very similar to when Dallas traded Luka Doncic. Nobody knew. Ironically, those guys both ended up in Los Angeles. That doesn't feel like a coincidence. But nobody knew that these guys were on the open market. Put it out there. Are you serious? Like, get everything that you can get in return. It was a verse or bust for Cleveland. So they clearly see something in him. And to his credit, he's a good football player. He's just not the guy that I think would be the linchpin for a Myles Garrett trade. Like, there are levels to this, man. Myles Garrett's going to go down as one of the best defensive ends ever. Point blank, period. And I think he has a realistic possibility of dethroning Bruce Smith as the all-time leading sacker in NFL history, especially if he does play to the age of 35, 36 years old. This dude is on a run like we have never seen before. We talk about Jared Verse having 12 career sacks. Myles Garrett had 13 between weeks 8 and 12. Versus 12 and 34 games. Myles Garrett had 13 and 4. Like, are you serious? 5 games, whatever that is. Are you serious? Like, this dude is unbelievable. And he immediately walks into Los Angeles. That is a pretty decent defense. I think Braden Fisk on the other side is going to be a real beneficiary to the acquisition of Myles Garrett, because of course he is. But he walks in now to a situation in Los Angeles where you got a back end on defense that's pretty good, especially with Trent McDuffie. I mean, this is an all-star roster that Los Angeles has put together. Top 5 quarterback, top 5 wideout, top 5 cornerback, top 1 defensive end. They were already expected to win the Super Bowl. They were the favorite. Championship window is open. They just ran into a team last year in Seattle that was spectacular. They were so good on defense. Sam Darnold had the year of his life. On offense, you just ran into a team of destiny last year. But that window is still very, very open. And Myles Garrett only extends this window further and further, positions it to be wider and wider if you're Los Angeles. I just don't know how these dudes keep getting away with it. Les Snead gets everything bargain bin. This dude, Howie Roseman, seems to get everything bargain bin. They're just fleecing everybody else in the NFL. I don't know how these guys keep falling for it. Could have gotten way more than a first, a second, and a third with Jared Verse. Now, they're going to say, well, we're thinking of Jared Verse as another first-round pick, because who are we going to get that's better than Jared Verse in the first round? And the answer to that is potentially nobody, especially if that pick is coming from the Rams in this kind of era of Rams football. That pick is not going to be super high. It's going to be low, late. But in a year where there's so much emphasis on quarterback, maybe you could get a defensive end that's really, really good that slips all the way to whatever pick that the Rams ultimately end up having that then you gain if you are Cleveland. I just thought they were going to get a better haul. And I'm bummed that they didn't get a better haul. And I'm bummed that there's a super team in the NFL. I hate super teams. You hate super teams. We all hate super teams. I'm not trying to see that. And I think that team's only going to get better because they're going to call Aaron Donald. You think this dude posts workout videos just for funsies? No. That's like a sneaky link thing, right? Like, he's just putting it out there and we think, oh, look at Aaron Donald. He's working out. But he's just telling the Rams, hey, still in there, right? If you give me a reason to come back, I will come back. And that reason has to be a little bit more than just finances. But if you give me a reason to come play football for you, I will come play football for you. And Myles Garrett, 95, big old 95, that feels to me like a pretty darn good reason as to why I would want to come out of retirement and play at least one more year. Just to get another ring. Like, literally ring chasing by the definition, but it's fine because we love Aaron Donald. A.J. Brown also traded today. June 1st, we were expecting maybe some cuts. Instead, we got a bunch of trades in the NFL. He lands in New England. Shocker. We've known about this for forever. Before the Diana Russini and Mike Vrabel scandal, there was Diana Russini consistently reporting that A.J. Brown wanted to play for the Patriots. Collusion, maybe, but we all knew it. And that now becoming official, I love the play for New England. You get yourself a legitimate number one wide receiver. If Drake May could get Stephon Diggs over 1,000 yards at the age of 32 coming off of a massive knee injury, what is he going to be able to do to a guy like A.J. Brown, whose biggest gripe is going to be, you're not throwing me the football enough? I see success in that. And I think A.J. Brown's going to be on really good behavior operating now with Mike Vrabel as his head coach, a guy that he, as far as I'm concerned, really respects. I don't know the personal relationship between A.J. Brown and Nick Sirianni, but I could guess body language, some public comments. I would guess there's maybe not a lot of respect between those two guys, or at least the respect goes from Sirianni in Brown's direction, but it's not reciprocated. So I think him being with Mike Vrabel is going to see some of the diva elements of his personality decrease a little bit. And he gets to play with Drake May. You know what? Drake May is not Jalen Hurts, and that's a positive thing, because Jalen Hurts was not good in 2025. It's hilarious, because of the trade, how people are seemingly just forgetting about how bad Jalen Hurts was. The entire conversation surrounding Philadelphia's offense for the entirety of the season was how bad the quarterback was, because they would not throw the ball down the field. They are wasting the top two wideouts, maybe in the game. You want to talk about a 1-2 combo with wide receivers, it's them and it was the guys in Cincinnati. Those were the top two units, and they were just wasting them because Jalen Hurts didn't want to throw the ball down the field. I'd want to get out of there too. That seems like a situation that sucks. And you know what I don't want to be? In some of the final years of this crazy, wonderful, wacky world that is playing in the NFL, I don't want to be in a situation that sucks. It's best for him to go play in New England, so go let him play in New England. You're going to get a first-round pick. It's fine. Everything's cool, guys. All good. Now, that first-round pick is not in 2027 because most teams are not going to give up 2027 draft picks. Can't blame them. I think that class is going to be absolutely loaded with guys and really, really talented players. But hey, man, it didn't work long-term in Philadelphia. They got a championship out of it, and that's huge. Didn't work long-term. You move on. And I think there's going to be a really, really positive impact in New England with A.J. Brown now being a member of the Patriots. 310-840-4910. It's your last call for phone calls here on a Westwood One Sports Night with Denton Day sitting in for Lynnell Willingham. 310-840-4910. That's a text line as well. You can tweet me at the Denton Day. When we get back, a couple stories I'd need to hit on, including the Giants telling us that Malik Nabers' knee is way worse than we thought. I'll explain why and how next on Westwood One Sports Night.
0: Myles Garrett has been traded to the Rams. The NFL Defensive Player of the Year joins league MVP Matthew Stafford. It's the biggest move of the offseason, with Los Angeles now a heavy favorite to win the Super Bowl. Can anyone knock off Myles Garrett and the Rams? Westwood One Sports.
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1: At the Denton Day on Twitter, 310-804-4910. If you had any question, hey, is Malik Nabers going to be awesome in 2026? The Giants kind of answered that today. They signed three wide receivers, one of whom is a franchise legend in Odell Beckham Jr., and that kind of tells you all you need to know about the knee situation with Malik Nabers. It's not very good, because you're not signing Odell Beckham Jr. if his knee situation was great. You sign a bunch of wide receivers, Odell Beckham, Juju Smith-Schuster, Braxton Berrios, because you are terrified that your number one wide receiver is not going to be available come week number one due to the knee issues that have been bothering him for a number of weeks and months now at this point, right? He has second surgery a few months, weeks or months ago. We learned about the second surgery a couple of weeks ago, but then it happened actually a few weeks before that. So we've known about it for weeks, but it happened months ago. They keep saying, oh, he's fine. Yeah, he'll be ready. And then they went and signed Odell Beckham Jr., which lets me know, hey, I don't think that he is going to be ready. And I'm happy for Odell Beckham. He's going back to finish his career in New York. And trust me, that's a way better place for him to finish it than Miami. Yeah, remember that? The last time we saw Odell Beckham Jr. on the field, he was playing for the Miami Dolphins. That's a hilariously true statistic. He got this contract because of how good he looked in the Saudi Arabia flag football game, which is also hilarious. It really showcases how down bad the Giants are for some good publicity. They've been in the thick of things recently because of their quarterback. So they wanted some good publicity, and Odell Beckham Jr., I guess, somewhat gives them the good publicity. I just don't know how much he can play at 33. Like, realistically, what are your expectations for Odell Beckham Jr.? Because his final few seasons of active NFL football has not been very good. For starters, he hasn't played since December 8th. He didn't play at all. Let me rephrase that. He hasn't played since December 8th, 2024. So he didn't play at all in 2025. In that final game on December 8th, he caught one pass for 1 yard as a member of the Dolphins. That entire season in Miami was abysmal, forgettable. You might not even have known that he played for the Dolphins. And honestly, I don't blame you. He was a non-factor. He caught 9 passes for 55 yards for the season. He didn't play all 17. But still, for the season, he played in way more games than he should have for only 9 catches for 55 yards. This is a guy that at one point was one of the 4 best wide receivers in the league. Gave us the epic one-handed catch that had kids everywhere trying to do that in their local football games. Flag football, tackle football, don't matter. Everybody was trying to do the Odell Beckham catch. He did play in 2023. That was with John Harbaugh, which I do think kind of ties him to New York, having the Harbaugh relationship there already, I think is positive. But again, it's not like he was great. He caught 35 passes for 565 yards. Only one game had over 100 yards. That was coming off of a knee injury that had him miss 2022. So he didn't play in 2025. Played very poorly in 2024. Had a good to decent year in 2023 and then didn't play in 2022. So the guy hasn't really played good football in like 5 years. Realistically, what do you think you're getting with him? Other than, you know, a couple jerseys flying off the sales, you know, a couple more butts in seats. But it's not like you need Odell Beckham Jr. to sell tickets. You're the Giants, for crying out loud. Your coach is John Harbaugh. The Harbaugh name in itself sells hope, which sells tickets. Beckham doesn't really sell hope or tickets, for that matter. I'm also very upset that they signed Juju Smith-Schuster as well. Juju Smith-Schuster makes me very angry, and it's not because of the TikTok dances. It's because you proved Antonio Brown correct. You know, they at one point were a very nice 1-2 combo in the NFL playing for Pittsburgh, and then Pittsburgh decided we are good on Antonio Brown. We're going to move in the direction of Juju Smith-Schuster. And then Antonio Brown effectively said, maybe a little less kind, he's not very good. You're making a mistake. And then that proved to be correct. And I'm like, damn it, I hate it when Antonio Brown is right. But Antonio Brown was kind of right about that. And then Juju has kind of bounced around to a bunch of different teams since playing in Pittsburgh, and nothing has like really fully stuck the way that I thought it would. He's a great player in college coming out of USC. He signed with the Giants as well. A very, very odd day for the Giants. It continues the trend of some very odd days for the New York Giants. I don't know that Odell Beckham Jr. is actually going to play. You know, if Malik Nabers does get healthy and ready for week one, he is obviously going to go and play. I can't imagine going into 2026 and your first year as a head coach of your John Harbaugh in a very crucial year number two for Jackson Dart. One, because it's a new coaching staff, but two, he's just gotten himself in some hot water. When you get yourself in some hot water, whether you agree with what he did or not is irrelevant. When you get yourself in some hot water, it's a lot easier for people to move on from you. So Jackson Dart has to have an awesome season. And I talked about the A.J. Brown situation, right? And him going to New England is great for Drake May, because Drake May now has a legit weapon. The Giants obviously can't control the knee of Malik Nabers, although I'm sure they wish that they could. They can't control the knee of Malik Nabers, but because of all the injuries that they've had at wide receiver, and they didn't really do a great job in free agency or the NFL draft at wide receiver, Jackson Dart is walking into year number two as their quarterback with an embarrassment. Usually the phrase is an embarrassment of riches. He does not have riches. He has an embarrassment of guys that are playing the wide receiver position. Bunch of old dudes. I saw the meme circulate. It was the Jerry Rice, where they were doing like, I guess it was a Madden shoot of some kind. I don't really know what it was for, but they were doing this shoot, and it was like Jerry Rice in full pads and Randy Moss in full pads and Dan Marino. And the caption was, "This is the Giants wide receiver room." And it was funny, but it also wasn't really true, because all of those guys were really good at one point, and Odell Beckham was really good at one point, but the other two guys were just kind of like, they're just kind of around. And I'm sure Giants fans are sitting here like, I'd prefer to never see Juju Smith-Schuster on the field. Or Braxton Berrios, or whoever. I'm Denton Day at Westwood One Sports Night. 310-840-4910 is how you get in contact with the show. You can tweet me at The Denton Day. Another tidbit of news that I found a little hilarious today: Russell Wilson is deciding, hey, I'm going to take my talents to television. He's going to join, I think it's CBS, he's going to television. And I am happy for Russ. He's been kind of beat up a little bit in the media over the past couple of years, and it's exciting that he is now going to get to share his side of things, should he decide to do so. But he at least gets to shape and control a little bit of the narrative that is out about him as a teammate, as a player, and as a person. It's also funny, because what is the one thing that we have made fun of Russell Wilson for the entirety of his career? He's kind of corny. He's kind of a cornball, right? Mr. Unlimited. Well, now he's getting paid to talk. I think he could be good on television. I think most guys that are playing in today's day and age of the NFL can very easily transition to television. You kind of, when you grow up in the world of media, like just as an adolescent, with all of the access that you have to the various different things, I do feel like the players make the transition to the media significantly smoother. I don't know that I'm excited to hear a lot from Russell Wilson unless it is dramatic. You know, if he wants to fire back at some of his former teammates that happen to be on the Amazon Prime pregame show and halftime show, if he wants to fire at some of them, I'm here for it. I am seated, get my popcorn ready. Like, let's see what Russ looks like when he is actually aiming at some people. That I'm here for. Everything else, I mean, you know what I mean? Like, I'd rather see like a Kirk Cousins there. At least Kirk, I think, is kind of funny. I've never thought that Russell Wilson is funny, and you kind of got to be funny. So it's kind of a bore listening to him talk. I mean, hey man, get your money, you know. But I can't say that I'm thrilled about the Russell Wilson television transition. You saw it coming, certainly. But, like, can we save some of those positions for guys that are that have personality? You know what I mean? Like, if I'm in a – I don't think just the name should carry you. I want the personality. I want it to be fun. I want it to be funny. And I don't know that Russell Wilson is what I would classify as fun and or funny. But that's just me. Maybe you love Russell Wilson. Maybe you are a Russell Wilson stan and you want to – and you cannot wait to hear Russell Wilson on your television. I can. That kind of makes, I guess, the quarterback room a little bit open, more open in, for him now that he's not a part of that. But that is A-okay. You know what? That's A-okay. I do hope we see Jameis in New York. I think Jameis Winston thrown to Odell Beckham Jr. in 2026 would be hilarious. Especially because I'm not a believer in Jackson Dart. I just don't think he's very good. And I've had that position since he came out of college, so don't come for me. I think there's a lot left to be desired. When I watched Jackson Dart play football, I felt that way at Ole Miss. I mean, that team, he should have been a multi-time playoff participant at Ole Miss, and they just could not win, and it was largely because of him. I would love to see Jameis Winston get one final go-round as a member of the New York Giants, throw into a healthy Malik Nabers on one side and a old-ass Odell Beckham Jr. on the other side. I think that would be a nice chapter to close. But, like, also, Jameis, like, I want Jameis on television, not Russell Wilson. Because Jameis will make you laugh. I was in New Orleans when he was in New Orleans working with Fox, doing some stuff for the Super Bowl, and just having the time of his life. Like, I want that. I don't know that Russell Wilson would give me that. Something I'm going to give you is that we're going to put this show to bed. My producer, Ben Strober, is going to help us out here. We do that like we do each and every night to close the show next on Westwood One Sports Night.
0: The trade has happened. The Patriots are acquiring A.J. Brown from the Eagles for a first-round pick in 2028 and a fifth-rounder next year. Will the former All-Pro receiver be the big-play target Drake May needs to get New England back to the Super Bowl and win it this time? Westwood One Sports.
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1: Final call for phone calls, 310-840-4910, 310-840-4910. If you don't get in on the phones, you can tweet me at the Denton Day. We've talked about a lot of different topics, talking about the Giants and Odell Beckham Jr., the Knicks, a lot of stuff going on in the state of New York with their sports teams that have made this a very, very interesting past few days in the city that never sleeps. Let's squeeze in a few more of these phone calls here. The Sports Pope is in Massachusetts. He wants to jump on here. Sports Pope, what's going on, man?
2: Well, the first time ever, not only does lightning strike twice with myself, but I will serve my last bet on the air. What if San Antonio goes in and is up by 10, heading slide, and there's 30 snow cones in hell, and has a swamp land in the Swamis? And lo and behold, you were right, up by 14. I was personally shocked. I didn't recognize Oklahoma. You know, they looked tired, and they looked like the Celtics. They just didn't look that hot. And maybe when they were so aggressive in the other game, you caught up with them. And Wemby is such a great heart and a good person and a new group, and they really earned it and deserved it. What's going to happen in New York, the greatest city, and Brunson and that team of assassins? What are you predicting here on this?
1: I think the Spurs win. And I'm not the particular individual that said what you said in the open. I appreciate the call. But I will take credit for whoever said that. I'll take that credit. I do think the Spurs win. Wemby is too much. And unless Mike Brown has this foolproof way of defending him, I think New York is going to be in hell. And while I do think that Mike Brown is a good coach and has a history of being a good coach, I think you really have to be an elite coach to come up with a plan to defend Victor Wembanyama and do so over the course of a 7-game series. If this was a random game on a Wednesday in February, you might have some luck. In the postseason, in the finals, with what is at stake, I just don't know that they're going to be able to find a way to defend Victor Wembanyama at a high enough level to where he's not going to make plays or not set up other people to make plays, because you can't really double him. The Spurs have shooters. And the perfect breaking of a double team is kicking to the shooter. Kick to the shooter. Shooter gets an open look. Bang. And if you're in New York, you want to hear Mike Breen yelling bang, but you really prefer that Mike Breen is going to be yelling bang when it is you shooting the basketball, not Justin Champagne or whoever, De'Aaron Fox, whoever it is, for San Antonio. So I do think that the Spurs win this in six. I also said earlier on the show that I will just reiterate, I do think that you see at least one, if not two, 40 burgers from Jalen Brunson. You know, he has been able to, in a sense, coast through a lot of the Eastern Conference Finals, largely because they were just mowing over teams and they didn't need him to go Superman. But I do think if they're going to win at least a game or two in this series, Jalen Brunson

0: your quarterback through our offensive line, and Gibson, which was a great running back. I really thought he showed great promise. So we did beat some good teams. I think the trades today help out Los Angeles more, which they didn't need it because they're already going to be a huge favorite. But, you know, we may win one more game with Brown. I thought, you know, with our schedule, it's going to be tough to win any games. But it does help, and I'm looking forward to the year even more because of Brown. And, as far as Wilson, I didn't want it's a good idea that he retired. Aaron Rodgers should have retired last year anyways. And as far as wanting him, no thanks. I'd rather have you run. Thank you.
1: Yeah, I appreciated Mr. Realistic. I always wondered what Aaron Rodgers would look like on television. We kind of got that with the Pat McAfee stuff that he's done over the past few years. I actually do think he'd be good on television. I think he is a little done with the media attention, a little perturbed by it, if you will. But I do think that Aaron Rodgers would be legitimately excellent on football television, significantly better than Russell Wilson. Like, significantly. But that's just me. All right, it's time to do what we do to close this show each and every night. Let's put it to bed.

0: All right, we got our producer, Ben Strober, hanging out in Washington, D.C., my neck of the woods. Well, we're not actually in D.C. together, but my neck of the woods. What we got, Ben? Okay, we do not have Ben. We're dealing with tech issues, which is classic. We love tech issues to end the show. So we will effort Ben to get him up here to see what he has to put the show to bed. Ben's a great Wizards podcaster. He's in D.C. I did see something. AJ DeBonsta was on with Gilbert Arenas, and they were talking about the number. AJ DeBonsta has famously worn number 3 throughout high school and college. And he was making the joke that, like, hey, if I get drafted by the Wizards, Trae Young, he got to give me number 3. I don't know how I feel about that. You know, because on one instance, if you're drafting DeBonsta number 1 overall, that is your guy. That's the future of your franchise. You are drafting him with the first overall pick. The expectation is that he is going to be your guy. But I do believe, in the general, rookie respecting the veteran element to things. But where this gets tricky is that, like, Trae Young doesn't really have a lot of cachet here in D.C. He's played in a few games. He's got ejected. He got actually got ejected before he played any game, which I thought was awesome. That's probably his best moment so far in D.C. All right, we got Ben now. So, Ben, let's put the show to bed here. What do you have for us?
1: All right, so you know how the Guinness World Book of Records keeps track of literally everything?
0: Everything, yeah.
1: I think I found the dumbest world record to ever exist, and somebody got it recently.
0: Oh, okay. How recent?
1: I think it was last week. Oh. A story via the New York Post. A man from Idaho balanced a running chainsaw on his chin for over 4.5 minutes in front of his youth soccer team that he was coaching.
0: That math checks out. There's a lot of details in the story that I would still like. I could paint a little bit of the picture. If you were going to tell me, hey, guess the state in which a guy's going to balance a chainsaw for a world record in front of a youth soccer team, it wouldn't have been, what do you say, Iowa, was it, or Idaho?
1: Idaho.
0: Idaho wouldn't have been my

0: first guess. Florida would have been my first guess. But I eventually would have gotten to Idaho. That seems like Idaho kind of behavior. Granted, I don't know anything about Idaho.
1: I've got more context that makes sense, though, of why this man would do this.
0: Okay.
1: David Rush, he's been on America's Got Talent. He holds the most current Guinness World Records with over 350 in the world right now. And this was just another one he checked off the list. I think he just finds whatever he can thinks he can beat and does it.
0: What is this guy completing side quests like it's a video game? He wants to beat the Xbox game by doing as many weird and wonky things. Like, what has he said no to? If he says yes to, hey, I want the world record for balancing a chainsaw on my face. What is he saying
1: no to? Do you want to hear what his safety measures were?
0: What were
1: people hovering over where it was plugged in? So the second they saw the chainsaw fall, they could unplug it. I don't know if there'd actually be enough time for them to stop it before it did irreversible damage to his face, but that was his plan.
0: I was going to say, are they aware in – I think we're on in Idaho, so if you are listening to us in Idaho, we appreciate you. But are you guys aware in Idaho that pulling the plug on something does not bring it to a screeching halt? Like the blades would still be rotating. So while that is a good, in theory, good practice because you stop the power, that's still rotating. You're not doing a whole lot there.
1: Yeah, I think it'd be cooked.
0: Yeah, if God's going to strike you down that way, he's striking you down whether that thing's plugged in or not, if we're being honest with ourselves. So I appreciate the safety precautions, but like, ugh. Also, the funny thing about Guinness Book of World Records is that you had to have somebody like physically on site to verify it. I think it might have to be multiple people too, which means multiple people had to drive to the middle of nowhere, Idaho, where they were going to watch a man balance a chainsaw on his face. And that's like their normal day of work.
1: Well, then thankfully he said he has no desire to ever do it again. So that's good for him, I guess.
0: I mean, I would hope not. I'm not going to yuck anybody's yum, but if you do that once and think, you know, round two would be awesome, you're a psychopath. That's going to do it for this show. Big thanks to Mike out in Culver City doing a great job running it, and our guy Ben Strober doing a great job producing the show. I am back tomorrow. Lynette Willingham returns on Wednesday. It'll be he and Josh on Wednesday, but I am back in the saddle tomorrow. Enjoy the rest of your Tuesday. I will see you later tonight.
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5: 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I'm Doc Kirby. Here's a book bit. The Belle of Chatham, a novel by Lauren Franz. Revel Books, a division of Baker Publishing Group. It's 1777, and the American War for Independence is fully underway. The past year brought a Declaration of Independence, some military victories, some losses, with a Christmas present of success at Trenton. A family in New Jersey is torn by the politics as their quaint village becomes a battleground. Maybelle and her brothers support the rebels, a.k.a. the Patriots, while Sister Coralie stands alone as a loyalist, a.k.a. Tory. She's engaged to a British officer, and she resents the fact that the rest of her siblings are in favor of, as she puts it, the traitorous rebellion. Coralie really gets upset with her brother, an officer in George Washington's army, brings other officers to lodge in their large house while the army is nearby. Maybelle is very taken with the humble yet physically imposing General Rees Harlow of Virginia, and he with her. As they grow closer, both resist the temptation to make promises, as in wartime, terrible things can happen. Coralie continues to write to her British officer boyfriend, sharing things she has overheard the Patriot officers discussing in her home. May is horrified at Coralie's action and considers her a spy for the oppressors. About that time that May is going to confront Coralie, her sister receives a letter from her boyfriend and she's very upset, claiming that he has broken off his engagement with her because of her rebel family. When the army moves into New York, Rees encourages May to come with them for safety, as the British are believed to be preparing to invade New Jersey again. She loves being in the fort near Rees and sewing for the troops. Coralie loathes it because she has to become a laundress since she has no usable skills. Eventually, Rees convinces May they should marry at the fort, and they do so. But treachery still lurks in the family, as Coralie is still a spy, sending letters to her British officer. As the battle with a major British army draws nigh, Rees insists that May, who is now pregnant, should leave for his home in Virginia. She reluctantly rides off on horseback with her friend Lucy, who's married to the army's drummer. Together, they push through deep forests and dangerously close to Indian raiding parties as winter approaches. Worse, before she left with Lucy, Rees discovered that May suspected Coralie was a spy but never told him, which he considered a grave betrayal. His angry discourse as she left eats at May all through the perilous journey to her new family's home. What sort of reception can she expect? In the meantime, her brother and husband are imperiled by her sister's attempted ambush. The book was written for America's 250th birthday, and it succeeds very well in presenting and exploring the divided loyalties of many families in the American colonies during our fight for freedom. We'll talk to the author this Sunday on the bookshelf on WTBF. The Bell of Chatham, a novel by Lauren Franz from Rebel, a division of Baker Publishing Group. I'm Doc Kirby. That's a book bit.
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1: The Myles Garrett trade was the first big blockbuster of the afternoon. It was not the only one. We knew that A.J. Brown was going to leave Philadelphia, and I would say 95% of us knew that he was going to land in New England. It was only a matter of time, and that finally happened. A.J. Brown is being traded to the New England Patriots. He's reuniting with his former head coach in Tennessee, Mike Vrabel, a guy that very famously went viral inside a war room when they found out that they were trading A.J. Brown, and he did not go viral for celebrating. He was pissed. He was not happy. He's like, why are you trading my number one wide receiver as we're trying to compete for championships? Well, years later, now they get to reunite, a good, healthy relationship in the life of Mike Vrabel with A.J. Brown. We knew this was going to happen because A.J. Brown did not hide the fact that he did not like Philadelphia that much. And to be fair, it felt like at times Philadelphia was not hiding the fact that maybe they didn't like A.J. Brown all that much. For New England, this is a fantastic move. You just got to the doorstep of winning a championship. You were playing in the final game of the year, and you looked awful in that. That wasn't the wide receiver's fault. Your offensive line was getting beat like a pair of drums for the entirety of the ball game. But you need to be aggressive in the offseason. And you lose Stephon Diggs. You decide, hey, we're done with him. He had some legal stuff going on. But objectively, the contract wasn't very good either. And I would argue it was more about the contract than it was the legal situation. You can decide whether you feel like that's because they thought he was innocent or they just didn't care. That's up to you, not me. But I felt that was more of a contract choice than it was anything to do with Stephon Diggs off of the field. Diggs was their number one wide receiver. So you certainly weren't going to go in to 2026 having just played in the Super Bowl without seriously addressing the position of wide receiver. And they made some moves in free agency, but the moves they made in free agency were not A.J. Brown. A.J. Brown is a legitimate take the top off of the defense kind of player. He's a legitimate go out there and wreck the game kind of player, something that Drake May, for the first time in his career, is going to be over the moon to throw to. He's never seen a player like A.J. Brown on his roster. I don't care how far back you got to go, high school, college, take the trip yourself. He has never seen a player that's on his team built like A.J. Brown is, that can run all of the routes that A.J. Brown can, and that can put up the numbers that A.J. Brown can put up. I mean, if he got over 1,000 yards out of Stephon Diggs at 32 years old, coming off of a substantial knee injury, what is he going to do with a healthy A.J. Brown who's going to be on his best behavior? That second part is the caveat, certainly. You're putting an asterisk next to that saying, is he going to be on his best behavior? Well, the answer is yes, because his first 2 years in Philadelphia, he was on his best behavior. He had just gotten paid. He's in this new city. He wants to win. And most importantly, they were throwing him the football. They stopped throwing him the football in Philadelphia. Jalen Hurts ended up regressing mightily in play. Also seems like a personality you could get tired of if you were A.J. Brown. I could tell you personally, I'm tired of the Jalen Hurts personality. I don't know how much different his outward-facing personality is versus what he is like in the locker room, but I can't imagine. He strikes me as someone where there's not a big difference. So I can imagine why that would get really annoying behind the scenes. When you're going, though, to play with Mike Vrabel, you're going to be on your best behavior. Hey, I'm reuniting with a coach that I loved. We've been publicly asking for this for forever. I mean, it's been no secret that this has been a long-standing hope for both sides. A.J. Brown wants to go play for Mike Vrabel, and Mike Vrabel made it very clear, largely through Diana Rossini, awkward, that he wanted A.J. Brown to come play for him. Now it actually gets to happen. And again, you look at the production from A.J. Brown in his first 2 years in Philadelphia. If you're getting even a fraction of that in year number one in New England, this team is substantially better than what it was in 2025. And they're going to have to play real football teams in 2026 because the schedule that they had last year was a cakewalk. You can't just run it back with a very similar roster the next year because you're playing a tougher schedule and you're not going to wind up playing all but one team that had losing records 2 years in a row. That's just not going to happen. So you had to get better. And A.J. Brown is better. I don't buy any of the nonsense that we'll look at his last 2 years of production. He's clearly falling off. That is not accurate. Because 5 months ago, 6 months ago, all of us were talking about the Philadelphia Eagles under the same breath. You're looking at the quarterback and saying, man, he stinks. Everyone, wow, this Jalen Hurts guy, he's a leader. Can't throw very well, but he's a leader. And he can use his legs very well. I mean, there were multiple games where he was throwing for under 200 yards. You got A.J. Brown and Devontae Smith. You got a great offensive line. You got Saquon Barkley, a threat out of the backfield to catch the ball, but also to put pressure on the defense just with his presence. And you're only throwing for like 168 yards on a regular basis. How does that work? There was so much tension in the locker room in Philadelphia, largely between those two, that anything that took place in those final 2 years, that to me was more about the tension than the actual ability of A.J. Brown. He's not even 30 yet. He turns 29 at the end of the month. So you got 28 days until A.J. Brown turns 29 years old. Wide receivers are still good at 29. I don't buy into this weird idea that once you hit 30, you're basically damaged goods at the wide receiver market. I think that's relevant in terms of contracts, but in terms of actual play on the field, you can still be a productive wide receiver until you're 33, 34 years old. Mike Evans is the perfect example of that. He's been uberly productive, you know, minus some hamstring stuff here and there, but he's been uberly productive past the age of 30 with Tampa Bay, and he's probably going to walk right over to San Francisco this upcoming year and be very productive with San Francisco because Kyle Shanahan's going to have a field day with the guy. You can still be a good player into your 30s at the wide receiver spot. So ideally, if you're in New England, you just got your wide receiver one for the next 1 to 2 years. Then you maybe draft somebody else at the tail end of A.J. Brown's career, kind of similar to what Philadelphia did, and then have that guy end up taking over. But you position it in a way to where your quarterback in Drake May, who's on a rookie deal, you're making sure that he always has a legitimate weapon. The worst thing that you can do as an organization is set your quarterback up on a very team-friendly contract because it's a rookie contract and set him up with next to nothing. It's like inviting a Michelin star chef into your home and saying, I want the best meal that I've ever had in my life. I have Tyson's air fryer chicken nuggets and I got Kraft mac and cheese. Give me something 5 stars. And that guy's saying, hey, I got crazy technique, but I can't do much with Kraft mac and cheese and Tyson's in the way of a 5-star meal. I can still make a good meal. Trust me, I've had that meal many a times in my life, but you're not asking a Michelin star chef to do that the same way that you're not going to be asking a rookie quarterback to work with wide receivers and skill position guys that are not up to par. If you are in the process of competing for championships, you need to surround yourself and your quarterback with championship-level players. And A.J. Brown is a championship-level player. If you don't believe me, here's what his general manager said months ago when the question was asked at the end of the season for Philadelphia whether or not they were going to move on from him. Here's what Howie Roseman said about A.J. Brown.
2: Yeah, we talked about this, I think, at the trade deadline last time I talked. It is hard to find great players in the NFL, and A.J. is a great player. I think from my perspective, that's what we're going out and looking for when we go out here in free agency in the draft, is trying to find great players who love football, and he's that guy. So that would be my answer.
1: So A.J. Brown's a great player that loves football, at least that according to Howie Roseman a couple of months ago at the end of the regular season. Obviously, some things changed there, but Howie Roseman saying that is a very, I think it ties this bow together if you're New England and saying, well, we know he's a great player. It didn't work in Philadelphia for a number of reasons. They're always going to side with the quarterback. Always. I can't blame them. Every team's going to do that. You're going to side with the quarterback over the wide receiver. That's just the nature of the beast that is the NFL. But that doesn't mean that A.J. Brown is damaged goods. It just means that he didn't like the quarterback. And again, we've talked about this. The quarterback's personality does make it seem like it might be a little easy to be frustrated with him. So I love this move if I am New England. I'm scratching my head a little bit if I am if I'm Philadelphia. I don't know that the return was spectacular. You get a first round, you get a fifth round. I don't know that that's spectacular because I don't know how many guys are going to be available that can be A.J. Brown. And by the way, that first round pick is not in 2027 because most teams, unless you're the Rams, aren't really looking to give up 2027 first round picks because the projection is that that draft class is going to be mighty, mighty deep. The first round pick is in 2028. So that's 2 years away that you have to use that first round pick. What is the what's the methodology here if you're Philadelphia? I know you didn't like him very much, and he didn't like you very much. Devontae Smith's a great player, but now he's going to be wide receiver number one, and your quarterback still can't throw very well, or at least has not proven in recent years that he can throw at a high level and process offense at the NFL level the way that he should be for the contract that he has. They're only going to go so as far as Jalen Hurts can take them. When they won the Super Bowl, he gets a lot of credit, and he should. He had a good run. But the defense for Philadelphia, to me, was the real wheel of the team. I mean, they put an insane amount of pressure on Patrick Mahomes in the Super Bowl, and they didn't blitz a single time. Vic Fangio, a guy known for bringing some pressure, they didn't blitz a single time because they knew they had the guys on the line of scrimmage to be impactful for the entirety of the game. Now you're putting the pressure on Jalen Hurts because those guys aren't playing at that level. You lose some of those guys to free agency, which is what happens when guys play well 1 year. They're going to go want some money somewhere else. And they went and got some money somewhere else. So you don't have the horses on defense that you once did, and you're putting all the eggs in the basket of Jalen Hurts. I wouldn't do that. I would, if I were the Philadelphia Eagles, I would not do that. Or I would make sure, I would make damn sure that I'm giving him a ton of weapons. And Barkley was not great in 2025. Maybe he can return to form a little bit in 2026, but he's also an aging running back. So I don't know how good you're expecting that to be. You got Devontae Smith, as we mentioned. Mekhi Lemon's a rookie. So are you putting all the eggs in the basket of a rookie to come in and be awesome? Maybe. But he doesn't exactly play the position the same way that A.J. Brown does. In fact, I almost look at a Mekhi Lemon and say he kind of plays the position very similar to Devontae Smith. So you basically just have two of the same wide receivers. Now, Devontae Smith's a good wide receiver, so it's not the worst thing in the world. But I would have wanted somebody else. I'm not confident in Elijah Moore. I'm not all that confident in Hollywood Brown at this point. I mean, their wide receiver group outside of Devontae Smith and Mekhi Lemon leaves a lot to be desired. And you're going to put a lot of pressure on Jalen Hurts to say, hey, go win with these dudes that we don't really know. We don't really know if this is a winning group, but we are going to trust you because we're giving you a lot of money. And we picked you over the wide receiver. Not that they had another option, unless you want to go Andy Dalton, which in the year of our Lord 2026, no, you don't want to go Andy Dalton. Now, here's what Howie Roseman said about the decision to move on from A.J. Brown. He said this in print saying, quote, I think that he just felt for his family at this stage of his career, it was something that he was desiring and that he was looking forward to. And in all of our conversations, he was very positive about his experience in Philly, just felt like going forward here, that was something that he preferred. End quote. That's what Howie Roseman said to a writer of the Philadelphia Inquirer, Jeff McClain. That's a very nice way of putting that. They didn't like each other. That would be the accurate way of putting that. It's not, oh, this is best for my family to move forward here. Oh, at this stage of my career, at this stage of your career, you want to be in wherever a position is that you are going to win. And while New England was in the postseason and they made a hell of a run in the postseason last year, made it to the Super Bowl, they also play in the AFC. And I refuse to believe that players are dumb. Everybody knows that the AFC, the road to the Super Bowl in the AFC is substantially more difficult because of the quarterbacks that exist in that conference with Josh Allen, with Lamar Jackson, with Patrick Mahomes, with Joe Burrow, with Justin Herbert, with all of these dudes. And Drake May was second in the MVP race last year, which is great. But you haven't seen nearly enough from him to say, yeah, he's definitively going to be like one of those other five dudes on a year-in, year-out basis. Although maybe maybe you could remove Herbert from that conversation, because in Drake May's only year starting, he has made it further in the postseason than Justin Herbert has in like 5 years playing the position, the king of the what ifs over there in Los Angeles. But still, you understand the point that I'm making. It's a gauntlet to go through on that side. Not as big of a gauntlet in the NFC. You got the Rams to worry about. You got maybe the San Francisco 49ers and the Seattle Seahawks to worry about, though I personally feel that Seattle's going to take a little bit of a step back. Lose Kubiak on offense. You lose a couple guys on defense in free agency. I think it's in the realm of possibility that they're not nearly as good this year as they were last year. The NFC to me is a lot more wide open. So if it was really about this stage in my career and wanting to win, you probably just stay in Philadelphia. But it was never about that. It was about, hey, I don't like some of the people here. Some of the people here don't really like me that much, so we should just move forward and not be together, and we need to break up. So A.J. Brown, now a member of the New England Patriots. My question to you is, which trade that was made today is a bigger deal? Myles Garrett to Los Angeles, A.J. Brown to the New England Patriots. 310-840-4910. That's a talk and or a text line. So if the phones ain't your thing, you can still text me your answer. 310-840-4910. Which trade is going to have a bigger impact in 2026? Or which trade to you is a bigger deal? Myles Garrett to Los Angeles, A.J. Brown to New England. We answer your calls when we get back right here on Westwood One Sports Night.
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0: The quest for Lord Stanley's Cup is down to two. Vegas Golden Knights, Carolina Hurricanes. Whose names will be forever etched on hockey's holy grail? 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
1: 310-840-4910, 310-840-4910. The two big trades in the NFL, Myles Garrett to the Rams, A.J. Brown to the Patriots. Which one of those will have a bigger impact in 2026? Not as simple, I don't think, as maybe the question seems. 310-840-4910, that's a talk and a text line. You can also tweet me at The Denton Day. We're live on YouTube as well, so you can chime in on the YouTube chat. Your thoughts on the day in the NFL. Adam writes in, he says, it's a brilliant move for the Browns to get rid of their pass rush. I mean, you need a pass rush, but what do the Browns care? And that's a great point. They don't care. They are tanking in 2027. Maybe it's for Arch. Maybe it's for a number of different quarterbacks that could be end up being the number one overall pick. They will have some options if they do the tanking bit correctly. Let's get out to the phone lines. We'll go up north. Ryan is in Ontario, wants to chime in on the NFL trades. Ryan, what's up, man? You're on Westwood One Sports Night.
2: Hey, D-Day, how you doing, pal?
1: I'm doing good, man. Hope you are.
2: Yeah, you as well. Mike, this program has been amazing. So, yeah, you're a beauty. What's your favorite NFL team? I don't think I've ever asked you that. I'm a 49ers fan myself.
1: I'm in D.C., so I'm a Commanders guy.
2: Okay, and I've had a busy day, yard cuttings or lawn cutting, so I'm a Brock Purdy guy, and then I didn't really hear about the trades, so I just want to say that I love your show, and yeah, the other guy should stay on vacation.
1: He'll be back soon, don't worry, but I appreciate it, Ryan. I appreciate the kind words. I woke up from a nap to the Myles Garrett thing. Right, the wife and I got a puppy recently, and the puppy decided that he wanted to wake up last night at 3:45 and then go back to sleep for about an hour and a half, and then wake up a little bit before 5:30. So your boy has been up since 5:30, and I needed a nap because this program goes until 3 a.m., and you can do the math there. Waking up at 5:30 a.m. and then staying up till 3 a.m. the next day is not exactly great without a nap in there. So I got a little bit of sleep in the form of a nap. Wake up to a call from the boss asking me to record something, be like, hey, we need a promo. Can you tape this real quick about Myles Garrett becoming a Ram? And I said, what now? And I said, I didn't check my phone. I woke up from the nap. I took the dogs out. I didn't check my phone. I'm getting the call saying, like, yeah, he's traded. And then I tape this thing. I take the dogs out again, and A.J. Brown got traded. So really, I'm for hire. If you need your team to make a trade, just text me. I'll take my dogs out. And odds are someone is going to get traded. That seems to be the way that today operated at the very least. 310-840-4910, 310-840-4910. Which of these trades is going to have a bigger impact on the 2026 season? Myles Garrett to Los Angeles, A.J. Brown to the New England Patriots. Mr. Positive is on line number two. What's up, Mr. Positive?
3: D-Day, thanks for taking my call, everybody. Boom shakalaka. For me, it has to be Myles going to L.A. I mean, I got to tell you, he's a disruptor. He's going to be more consistent in every play. He's just going to be, he's one of the top five players at his position. I just feel that it gives him the edge. And here's the thing, D-Day. The Rams have the makeup to be a Super Bowl champion. They've got the group together, and I think this just adds to the piece to the puzzle, and I think it just makes them more a better team. So I have to say that Garrett is a better trade for LA, and it gives them the edge. Thanks for taking my call, buddy, and everybody go for your dreams.
1: Thank you, as always, Mr. Positive. I guess I should give my answer before we continue taking your calls at 310-840-4910. My answer is the opposite. I think it's A.J. Brown. And the reason being is that Los Angeles was always a Super Bowl favorite before the trade. They were, I think most books had them at plus 750, which was the favorite. And then the next closest was Buffalo in Baltimore, and I think most books at the time had those two teams at 9-1. With a Myles Garrett trade, the Rams jump up to 6-1, and then everybody falls back from 9-1 due to 10-1. That's the impact of moving a guy like Myles Garrett, yes, but they were always the favorite. You look at them out of the NFC, and because Matthew Stafford had an MVP season, they were always going to be the favorite. Why I think that A.J. Brown is going to have much more of an impact is because I kind of thought that New England was going to fall off a cliff in 2026. It's not out of the realm of possibility. In fact, we see this history time in and time again. A team that makes it to the Super Bowl, does not win the Super Bowl, usually has a pretty tough year the following year. For whatever the reason is, it could be injuries, it could be the ball just not bouncing your way the same way that it was when you made it to the Super Bowl. There's a lot of factors that result in those teams not getting back to the postseason and ultimately not getting back to the Super Bowl. But I think you add a guy like A.J. Brown and you definitively get better. And you maintain this philosophy of being aggressive. I mean, they have a lot of different reasons why they could be distracted this offseason. Almost all of them are because of the decisions that their coach has been making for at least the last 6 years that have been revealed publicly. But I think the addition of A.J. Brown makes the offense significantly better. So for me, I would say the bigger impact is going to be A.J. Brown because he's lifting a team that I didn't think was going to be very good and lifting them to a position where I do think they're going to be very good in 2026. But this is why we have the conversation at 310-840-4910, 310-840-4910. Lester is in East Bay, California, wants to jump in here. Lester, what's going on, man?
4: Hey, thanks for taking the call. Just wanted to jump on this. I'm ready for football to start. You know, I think, in my opinion, it's Myles Garrett. Like the previous caller said, he's the ultimate disruptor, easily the top defensive player, top three defensive players in the whole league. Like I said, especially if Aaron Donald comes back, which there's talk that he may actually come back. No matter how old he is, that guy's going to be in top shape. He's going to be a contributor if he decides to come back. I think the Patriots, I think they're living on borrowed time, too. Nobody's going to sneak. The Patriots will not be sneaking up on anybody this year like they did last year. Look at their schedule. Besides playing the Jets and the Miami Dolphins, but tougher schedule. I think A.J. Brown is a prima donna. I think he's a diva, and they got problems over there starting with their head coach. No matter how much mainstream media tries to deflect and not talk about, you know, the shenanigans and the weirdness of his head coach and that reporter, Russini, I think that's going to be a big distraction. They're not going to sneak up on anybody this year. Patriots come back down to earth. The big trade is it goes to the Garrett, to the Rams, and the Rams are looking to go to the Super Bowl this year. Thanks.
1: I appreciate it, Lester. I would say that this program has been on top of the Vrabel and Russini drama. Not the way he was, but we have been on top of it with that. I think we've handled that very, very well. So I understand the standpoint of where you are coming from there. And I think adding Myles Garrett is always going to make your team better. But I look at the way that the Patriots are set up and I say they needed somebody desperately. And honestly, I kind of want my wide receiver to be a diva. I do. I think if you look at the history of great wide receivers, a majority of them, not all of them, but a majority of them are a little bit of what you would call a diva. But you kind of have to be, right? Like you're, for the most part, on an island for the entire game. And largely, I mean, you know, the NFL plays a lot more zone now, but largely it's you versus the person in front of you. I mean, you want to talk about having to have a little bit of confidence and swagger. I don't necessarily mind being a little bit of a diva. The book thing on the sideline was kind of weird. Didn't love that one. But if you want the football because you feel like it gives your team the best opportunity to win, I'm not really going to be upset about that, especially if you're right. You know, it's not like I walked onto a field and was like, give me the football or we are going to lose. No, you're just going to look at me, the 5'10 chubby white dude, and be like, we're not going to give you the football. But when A.J. Brown, who's at the peak of his powers, was a top five, borderline top three wide receiver. I mean, I think there really realistically was a time where you were having some sort of a debate between Justin Jefferson, Ja'Marr Chase, Tyreek Hill, and A.J. Brown as to who the top three were. Someone was going to be the odd person out. In most of those conversations, at least for me, it was A.J. Brown. I thought the other three guys made the top three, and then he was number four on that list. But when he first got to Philadelphia, he was a legitimate game wrecker. He was snatching souls from defensive backs, and they knew that in Philadelphia. They're like, hey, that big number 11 over there that can run every route, he's fast as hell, has good hands, and can go up there and catch the football. We are going to make sure that he gets the football. It was a priority in that offense, and then it stopped being a priority in that offense. And I would be upset about that too if I was him, because you were winning. And then they stopped throwing you the football, and times got a little tough. Now, they were still winning games, but times got a little tough. And it's not like, by the way, they were all of a sudden just, well, we're going to throw every single pass to Devontae Smith. They did throw a lot to Devontae Smith, as they should have. But Philadelphia had a 1-2 combo that was as good as anybody in the league at wide receiver. And then they screwed it up because they didn't throw it to either of them as much as they should have. And that's largely because the quarterback was not as good as he needed to be. And you can talk all about the leadership that's going on there with Jalen Hurts, but he didn't deliver the football to the two best players on the team at nearly a high enough clip. Because if they did, or if he did, they would have been in a position to compete for a championship. And it never really felt like at the end of the year in 2025 that that's where they were. So is A.J. Brown a little bit of a diva? Does he make some snide remarks every now and then? Yeah, he does. There's no denying that. But I think a lot of that, or at least some of it, was justifiable because he was right. And if you're going to be right, that's fine. Right? If you're going out there on a limb and saying some crazy things and you're wrong, then we have a real problem. But I also think that there was a respect thing there. I think he respects Mike Vrabel in a way that he did not respect his coaching staff in Philadelphia, because if we're just being honest, even considering the Vrabel and Russini stuff, if your options are Mike Vrabel or Nick Sirianni, who are you respecting more? The answer to that is going to be Mike Vrabel. New York Times, TMZ be damned, you're still going to respect him more than you're going to respect Nick Sirianni. It's just the presence that Mike Vrabel carries, and A.J. Brown knew that firsthand. So I can't imagine going from the presence of Mike Vrabel in Tennessee to then going to Philadelphia, where things are just, the operation is a little different. So I don't mind that he's a diva, to be honest. I think most good wide receivers in today's day and age largely are more of what you would call the divas. Got a couple text messages in here. CA from Dallas says, I think that the Myles Garrett trade has a bigger impact when it comes to excelling in the postseason. It'll be interesting to see what Myles Garrett looks like in meaningful football games, because we've never seen him in meaningful football games because he played for the Cleveland Browns and they just don't play meaningful football games. So I am excited to see what he looks like when you get to the postseason, and then to the second round of the postseason, and then ultimately to the third round. Maybe he does get to the championship in year number one in Los Angeles, but I'm excited to see what he does when the lights are the level of bright that he is not used to. Because even if you go back to his days in college, it's not like he was playing in a lot of super big-time, late-season meaningful games when he was in college. Yeah, Texas A&M is a good program, but like, look, man, Alabama was at the height of the Saban era in those times, right? And you had a bunch of really, really great players in the SEC. Your program was good, but he wasn't playing in these games the way that you would hope he would have. And, you know, college football only had four teams in the postseason for a lot of his years when they were there. And he actually played a little bit. No, he was all postseason. He was all playoff games. No BCS for him. But I want to see what he's going to look like, because we have seen a bunch of dudes in the regular season be really great players, and then you get to the postseason and it's like, he's fine, but we kind of lost him a little bit. We'll take some more of your phone calls when we get back. 310-840-4910, 310-840-4910. Who's going to have a bigger impact in 2026? Myles Garrett in Los Angeles, A.J. Brown in New England. Your calls when we get back on Westwood One Sports Night with Denton Day sitting in for Lynette Willingham here on a Monday night.
0: Myles Garrett has been traded to the Rams. The NFL Defensive Player of the Year joins league MVP Matthew Stafford. It's the biggest move of the offseason, with Los Angeles now a heavy favorite to win the Super Bowl. Can anyone knock off Myles Garrett and the Rams? Westwood One Sports.
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1: Who's going to have a bigger impact with his new team in 2026? Miles Garrett or A.J. Brown? That's our question right now on the phones at 310-840-4910, 310-840-4910. That is a talk and or a text line. So whichever way you want to use to get in contact with the show, you can use that number. You can also tweet me at the Denton Day. My answer has been A.J. Brown because I think he drastically lifts the expectations for New England. Los Angeles was always going to be a Super Bowl contender. They were the Super Bowl favorite prior to the Miles Garrett trade. Now, obviously, your team does not get worse when you add Miles Garrett, but because they already had the expectation of being good, I think it just puts more pressure on them. Whereas, honestly, I don't think that New England had massive expectations. I think they're going to take a step back after making it to the Super Bowl because, one, they would have to play a real schedule this year, and two, you know, there's been a little bit of drama with the New England Patriots this offseason, shall we say, with their coach and the Diana Russini debacle that has taken place. Now, he's still there, and I still expect him to be there come week number one, because if they were going to get rid of him, they would have already done it. But I think A.J. Brown, the addition of him, makes their team significantly better. And because of that, I think that is going to be a bigger impact. Super Ozzie Day in Detroit. He is on the program now. Super Ozzie Day, what's up, man? You're on Westwood One with Denton Day.
2: Hey, what's up, brother? United States of America, can you smell what Super Rossi Day is cooking? It's the finest five-star cuisine of soul food intelligence and logic. Now, let's get to the Miles Garrett situation, and also one more comment after that. So Miles Garrett is going to be the biggest impact. You know why? Over in New England, key factor is this. You still got a snot-nosed kid over there. Are you kidding? You know what I'm saying? You got a snot-nosed kid that's taking snaps still. So he still has learning curves. He still is going through growing pains. And come on, you honestly think that guy is going to get back to the Super Bowl? It's going to take more than A.J. Brown. Now, I'll tell you what A.J. Brown does deserve to be. He deserves to be over with, you know what I'm going to say, the Ravens. So you got A.J. Brown, a.k.a. Antonio Brown over at the Ravens. That will be a deciding factor for the Ravens to win a Super Bowl. But it's going to take a lot more for the Patriots to be able to actually win a Super Bowl. Now, as far as the Rams, that guy, Miles Garrett, fills the void of what is that last guy that they lost 2-3 years ago? The most valuable player, defensive guy?
1: Aaron Donald.
2: Yeah. He fills that void. And what did they do when they had Aaron Donald? They won a championship. Miles Garrett is going to put them over, potentially going to put them over that hump. But again, A.J. Brown to the Ravens. I need for Lamar to get this get the Super Bowl ring out of the way big time. You know what I'm saying? Also, Kaepernick tryouts matter.
1: I appreciated Super Rossi Day. I would tell you that he can't go to the Ravens because that trade was official. I would have loved to see A.J. Brown with the Ravens because, I mean, if Lamar Jackson plays 15 years in the NFL, I'd like him to have at least 3 years with a quality wide receiver to throw to. Is that too much to ask? It sure seems like Baltimore thinks that's too much to ask. Just get him a good wide receiver. Like, I don't feel like that's out of the realm of possibility there, or I don't feel like that's overstepping what you should be doing as an organization, but A.J. Brown is going to be a New England Patriot. I guess pending a physical, that's more than just a tagline nowadays. It would be

0: post workout videos on the regular, we can read between those lines. He still looks good. So I think Aaron Donald, there might be a real potential that Aaron Donald comes back. That's going to be something that we're paying way too much attention to over the next few days, weeks, and months leading up to training camp. But I, for one, cannot wait to pay way too much attention to the inner workings of Aaron Donald. Let's go to Jim in Boston. Jim wants to weigh in on the A.J. Brown or Myles Garrett situation. Jim, what's going on here?
1: Not much, Double D. Thanks for letting me take a call. A.J. Brown to New England is going to be a huge impact. Everybody knows the schedule was tough, you know, a light last year, and it's going to be tough this year. He's going to be the guy that is going to help him get by these better teams that they're going to be playing, and that's going to be a huge difference in his growth, the snot-nosed kid that's here, you know, as far as getting him ready to go. He hit a tremendous let-off at the end of the season and in the playoffs, and it wasn't because of him. It was because of his receivers, in my opinion, watching the game. And now he'll have a guy that he can trust, that has the ability to go deep, where that's his strength. And Myles Garrett, yes, he's going to make a big impact out there. But like you said, they've already been announced, really, as the NFC number one team going into the before the trade.
0: Yeah, they're pretty much the favorite at every single sports book. And if we were to have the conversations, I appreciate the call, Jim. If we were to have the conversations prior to this trade happening, I think most people would have said, yeah, the Rams are going to come out of the NFC, or at least they're in the conversation. So they were already positioned in a way to be there. Am I missing something? Why does everybody keep calling? I think Jim might have been doing a bit. But like, Drake May's about to turn 24. Is he really a snot-nosed kid? He's going into year three. He's not like he's a brand spanking new rookie. And he also was second in MVP voting. I'm not even a Drake May guy. I think Jaden Daniels is better than he is. But I don't know that I'm calling him a snot-nosed kid. I do think there's going to be some learning curves in 2026. I think that's a fair criticism to have, because you only really got to see one great year of him. Eventually, teams are going to adjust. And again, they didn't play anybody. You know, defensively, it's not like they saw the 85 Bears every single week. They saw a bunch of teams that were at best good, but not a lot of teams that were great. So I think Drake May might take a little bit of a step back, although the addition of A.J. Brown makes that maybe less the case, because when you have a legitimate number one wide receiver on the outside, it does make it easy as a quarterback to be better. But I don't know. Maybe I'm missing something. Do people just always call him a snot-nosed kid? I don't know. I've listened to this show every single day since its inception as the producer generally of the program, and I'm missing the snot-nosed bit when it comes to Drake May. Got a couple of texters. We got one in OKC saying, I think that A.J. Brown is going to make a big impact. He also asked what my thoughts were on the Kansas City Chiefs. My thoughts on the Kansas City Chiefs basically revolve around, is Mahomes healthy or not? That's literally it. If he's healthy, they're going to be a good team. If he's not healthy, they are going to not be a very good team. I don't care who the backup is with Kansas City. It is very much a Mahomes or bust situation. He's too damn good. You cannot lose him. And especially with this being what I am anticipating as Travis Kelce's final season in Kansas City, I think he's donezo after this one, and as he should. What does he need the money? Are you serious? He's marrying a billionaire, and a billionaire whose wealth is only going to keep growing. So he can take some time off. He can do his little podcast, which is also making a ton of money. I don't think he needs football after this year, and it's okay to not need football at this stage of his life. So I think this is his last year, but I also think that he came back operating under the sense that Patrick Mahomes is going to be the quarterback and that he's going to be healthy. And with modern medicine, while an ACL tear sucks, it is very achievable to tear it when he did and still make it back for week number one. So with the Chiefs, it is solely about Patrick Mahomes. They are another team, though, that I think needs another wide receiver. I just don't think their wide receiver group is that strong. Not knowing what the future of Rashee Rice is going to be like, and he's a really good player. I don't know that he's worth the mess that he constantly finds himself in with just being a bonehead. I mean, you want to talk about a wide receiver that's kind of idiotic. You know, we've been calling A.J. Brown a diva and maybe a little bit of a locker room disruption. I don't think there's anything more of a disruptor than a guy actually being in prison or being in jail. He is behind bars right now because of some of the things that he's done. That's not good. That makes it very tough on team culture.

0: in Kansas City. So I think they need to get their head out of their rear end a little bit. But I'm not in on I'm not in on the Chiefs unless the Chiefs are fully healthy with Patrick Mahomes. There's just too many other good teams in the conference to compete without a healthy Mahomes, right? Because I like Buffalo. I think DJ Moore, by the way, is going to be a really big success in Buffalo. I know a lot of people were poo-pooing on that trade when it took place. Everyone is so obsessive now with wide receivers and their age. And you think a guy that's 28 or 29 sucks all of a sudden because he's ancient. I don't believe that at all. I think people are treating running backs and wide receivers the same when it comes to that 30 mark. I don't. I think DJ Moore is going to be a good wide receiver with Josh Allen in Buffalo. So that's someone that you got to watch out for Kansas City. Obviously, we know the history between those two guys. I do think Lamar Jackson has quite a bit to prove in Baltimore. Fair or unfair, he was kind of looked at as one of the deciding factors as to John Harbaugh not being there anymore. So I think there's a lot of pressure on Lamar. We also just kind of know the history of guys that play football the way that he does. There is a fall off at some point because the athleticism slows down. Thankfully, I think he's a good enough passer to where he can make up for it a little bit, but I think there's pressure on him. But that's another great team in the AFC. I'm always a Bengals guy because I love Joe Burrow. And with that offense, if Joe Burrow stays healthy, they bolster the offensive line a little bit. That's another great team. So there's a lot of great teams. Mahomes needs to be healthy if the Chiefs have any hope of coming away and winning this damn thing or getting back to the position to where they are constantly competing for winning the championship. But we shall see. That is, to me, still the biggest storyline of the offseason is what is the injury situation like going on there with Patrick Mahomes? Let's shift to the NBA Finals. Game number one comes your way on Wednesday. Victor Wembanyama is in a very unique spot with the upcoming finals that no other player recently has ever been in. I'll explain why next on Westwood One Sports Night.
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0: presents Denton Day.
1: NBA Finals start this week. You get the Knicks and you get the Spurs in the matchup that I think I was looking the most forward to. I'm going to do something I don't normally do. There's something you should know about me. I'm usually behind the scenes here, but I fight for this when it comes to either Linnell or Josh all the time. I hate goat talk. Hate it. Hate it. Hate it. Hate it. I think largely it is boring. I think most people regurgitate the same things over and over again. You're either a Jordan fan, you're a LeBron fan. There's no piece of information that would sway you in any other direction. I hate it. But I'm about to talk a little bit of goat talk here. And the reason being is that for the first time since LeBron James in 2007, Victor Wembanyama has a legitimate case to make if he wins the championship this year. Now, hear me out on this, right? Some of you heard that and says, what do you mean? That's only one championship. Yes, hear me out on this. The reason why I think a case starts to be made for Victor Wembanyama is because regardless of who you feel is the greatest of all time, you could be Michael, you could be LeBron, maybe you're a little bit older and you think it's Wilt or you think it's Kareem, whoever it is, you are holding them to the standard of championships. That's how we operate in this space when it comes to discussing the greatest of all time. You hold them to the standard of championships. And the one thing that LeBron is never going to be able to do in terms of comparing to Michael is go 6-0 in the finals. LeBron could have won 10 championships. And people still would have said, well, Michael went 6-0. And LeBron has a number of losses in the finals. Therefore, he is not the greatest because Michael went unbeaten. Victor Wembanyama has the opportunity to start his collection of championships, and I do think he's going to collect many, with a win. And I think when he starts with a win, because I'm expecting the Spurs to win the series, when he does start with a win, then we can have these conversations about, all right, he's 1-0. Now, to really be in these conversations, you've got to get to 2-0, and then 3-0, 4-0, and really once you get to 4, I think is when you can start having legitimate conversations as to who is placed where in echelons, rankings, whatever. But you got to get that first one. You got to be 1-0. If he goes 0-1, well, Michael went 6-0. He's not the greatest of all time. It's a very unique spot to be in. Now, Wemby is in an even more unique spot because this is season number 3 for him. And he's already in the NBA Finals. And it's really only his first postseason. So when you look back at some of the great players of all time, one of the general sayings when describing a player is, well, it takes a little bit to get there, right? I mean, Michael had to go through the Bad Boy Pistons to get to the NBA Finals, and it was multiple years of going through the Bad Boy Pistons. LeBron had to change teams and team up with Dwayne Wade and Chris Bosh before he could win a championship. Got there in 07, but didn't win a championship until even the second year in Miami. So at that point, he was already 0-2 in finals before he won a championship. If you look at some of the more modern-day guys, it took Giannis like 8 years before he won a championship. It took Nikola Jokic a very similar amount of time. Victor Wembanyama is in a very unique position because in his third year as a professional in the NBA, he could be a champion. And it dates even further back because we've known about this kid from France, this tall, lanky kid that reminded a bunch of scouts of Kevin Durant because of all the different things that he could do. We've known about this dude since he was like 15, 16 years old. So we've known about him for 7 years. And there's a very rare class of player that come around in the NBA that we know about since the days of them being a legitimate teenager. Not like an 18-year-old that you saw at an AAU showcase, but like a legitimate teenager. The guy was, I don't know what they do in France when it comes to school with playing professional basketball because they do start playing earlier. But he's probably doing homework and then going out and playing a game in the French League and then having a lot of success in the French League. And he's doing it all at 16 years old. The fact that he has had the level of hype that I think realistically can only be compared to a guy like LeBron James. He is not the first person since the coming of LeBron James to be compared to LeBron James. There was a point in time where Andrew Wiggins, Jabari Parker, and Julius Randle, all three of them, were being compared to LeBron James. That's a real thing that happened. That's not just something I made up, I promise. That did happen. Those guys were all compared. Ben Simmons at one point was compared to the next LeBron James. Again, a real thing that happened. LOL now in 2026, but that did happen. So the guys have come and gone who have been compared, but nobody has done it the way that Victor Wembanyama has. And all while being the clear-cut guy on the Spurs, right? Like, if you look back at some of the guys that came before LeBron James and even before Michael Jordan, there were a lot of guys that had success pretty early in their NBA careers because they got drafted to really good spots and they were playing with really good teams, so they won championships early. Magic Johnson's a great example of this, right? He gets drafted to the Lakers, and then they win a championship very early in his career because he was playing with Kareem Abdul-Jabbar when Kareem Abdul-Jabbar was at the peak of his powers. So he won it in year number one, but he's technically playing number two to Kareem. Now, Magic was no slouch as a rookie, right? Like, I'm not going to sit up here and say that he was. He was the number two on that team, but Kareem was the guy that was leading the way. Now, Kareem is actually a very unique character in this kind of equation that I've been formulating in my head with this thought, because he came in and he immediately was the man. Like, he wasted no time. Year number two, he's winning a championship and he's winning MVP, and he's averaging 31 and 16. Like, that's unheard of. You know, Wemby's not doing that right now. I do think the level of play is a little bit higher in today's day and age in the NBA than when Kareem was playing, but to come in, win MVP, win a championship, and put up those kind of numbers is astonishing, right? And Kareem did that in Milwaukee, and then he goes and plays with Magic Johnson in Los Angeles, and they win a boatload of championships together. So he is a very unique character in this story because he came in and had immediate success. But Victor Wembanyama having the success that he's had in his first postseason, coming off of a deep vein thrombosis that ended his second season short, it adds to this very unique pressure about him. There's, like, LeBron, I think, is the only guy in recent years that understands the level of pressure that he is going up against, because you're chasing the ghost of Jordan and you're chasing the ghost of being unbeaten in the NBA Finals. I've loved the way that Wemby has played and handled this postseason. He has been the guy. This was the biggest story. It was never to me about OKC repeating. It was never about that. I did think they were going to beat San Antonio, if I'm being candid, but it was never about them repeating. It was always about, what is Victor Wembanyama going to do in the postseason now that he's here? Because everyone has known for so many years that this guy is going to be a problem. And now he is being a problem. And now he's a problem for the Knicks, because you get to be the lucky ones that figure out a way to guard this dude. Right? Like, if you look at his numbers in game number seven, talking about Wemby, it's not like he put up astonishing numbers. But I also don't really, I think there's too many people that play 2K too often. And look, man, if you like playing NBA 2K, that is your thing. Good for you. Not every NBA game is going to put up 2K numbers, right? And, you know, Wemby in game number seven, he didn't go for like 35 and 12. He didn't. He went for 22 and 7, but damn it, those 22 and 7 were really, really impactful in a game that was decided by 8 points. And in a game that had Shai Gilgeous-Alexander playing some of the best basketball that I thought he had played. You know, I know he did that in a loss, but I thought SGA, specifically at the end of the first half, was playing as good a basketball as I've seen from him. He's making good plays, scoring, attacking, getting his teammates shots. I thought he was playing really, really excellent, and it didn't matter because Victor Wembanyama was so good. The Knicks now have to figure out a way to stop him. And that's a lot easier said than done. I think I've picked a guy that I would like to see guard Victor Wembanyama, but here's what Mike Brown said at media availability in the lead up to game number one that's going to take place on Wednesday for the NBA Finals. Here's what Mike Brown said about figuring out ways to defend and slow down Victor Wembanyama.
2: The pretty good answer that is Victor Wembanyama. Without revealing any trade secrets, you know, strategically, defensively, what can you do not to stop him, to try and contain him?
3: You just hope a guy like that, you can find ways to make him work. You know, you pray I had some buddies that are monks. I can't go to them because he's got that part of the religion all wrapped up. Vicky, I tell you what, he's a special human being, and to watch him from afar, to see how he gets himself ready, is, man, that might be second to none. That is high level, the stuff that he goes through in the off season and even during the season to get himself ready. I've been in the league, my first year was 1992, I've never seen a guy that young prepare himself and go through all the stuff, whether it's, you know, going on a religious retreat, going on a basketball retreat, going on a personal retreat, whatever it is. I've never seen a guy do that type of stuff at that age and have success. And so, again, at his size and his talent and his ability, man, you got to hope he misses some, but you got to keep mixing things up so you can keep him trying to guess. He's got a great feel, so it's going to be hard, but you keep him trying to guess and try to make him work during the process.
1: It is worth pointing out that Mike Brown coached LeBron James when he was around the age of Victor Wembanyama. So that feels like something of note when he sits up there and says, I've never seen a guy prepare at that age like Victor Wembanyama has. Now, in fairness, LeBron is famously known for taking care of his body and treating his body as well as anybody in the course of the history of sports. He was never hanging out with the monks. Not his vibe. In fairness, I don't think that most people have that kind of vibe. You got to be a really special person to go hang out with monks for a little bit in the off season. You know, most guys are doing other things, but Victor Wembanyama, to what Mike Brown was saying, there's a level of preparation that he has and that he wants to have. I do feel like he is chasing greatness in a way that most young players maybe are not. That's not to say that there are young players that don't want to be great. I think there are. But I don't know that anyone is taking the steps necessary that Victor Wembanyama has. Really, I mean, unnecessary. Like, let's be honest. I don't think you need to go hang out with monks to be a good NBA player. That is an unnecessary step, but it's an unnecessary step that has very clearly worked for him. I did laugh also at Mike Brown saying, I can't pray to the monks because they're on his side. And that is true. But I would also say that the best option to stopping Victor Wembanyama is to pray. Because that's about all. That's option number one. Option number two, as far as I'm concerned, is OG Anunoby, right? A guy that's had a little bit of injury history in the course of this year's playoffs for New York. But if I'm throwing a body at Wemby and saying, I think this guy has all of the potential in the world to at least slow him down, I'm not throwing Karl Anthony Towns there. Dear God. He is going to turn that dude to barbecue chicken. Oh, my Lord in heaven. I'm kind of a bit of a hate watcher of Karl Anthony Towns. Personal preference to me. If you like watching Karl Anthony Towns, good on you. Seems like a nice enough dude. I just don't like the way that he plays basketball because he's this big hulking presence and he loves standing by the three-point line. I don't like that. If I criticize Joel Embiid for doing that, I feel like I have to criticize Karl Anthony Towns for doing the same thing. You do not want to see that dude attempting to defend Victor Wembanyama. It's not going to work out very well. He's going to destroy that man. I mean, you saw what he did to Chet Holmgren. Cat is better than Chet Holmgren, but he ain't on the same tier as Victor Wembanyama is, as far as I'm concerned, and he shouldn't be on the same tier as Victor Wembanyama is, as far as you're concerned. So Cat's not an option. I actually thought the best thing that OKC did, Hartenstein worked, but I thought the best thing that OKC did in the Western Conference Finals, which I would assume New York has made a note of, is that you put a smaller guy on him. When they put Caruso on him for largely just game number one, and they started to figure out that this Hartenstein kid could play good defense on Victor Wembanyama. But in game number one, they put Alex Caruso on him. And that's a smart way of doing things because you get a physical body in there that is going to play way more with physicality than he is length. He knows he's not going to jump up and block your shot, but he's going to make you work your ass off to get in a position to get the ball. He's going to make you work your ass off when it comes to you actually then having the basketball. He's not giving you easy looks. He's not giving you easy moves to then get a clean look at the basket. So I loved the approach that OKC took. It's kind of the inverse of what was done to them years prior. You know, if you listen to anything that Kevin Durant says about the toughest guys that he's ever had to go against, the top of his list, and it's the top of a lot of people's list from this era, but the top of the list is Tony Allen. Because Tony Allen and Memphis and the Grind City Memphis Grizzlies beat Kevin Durant's ass in a postseason series. I mean, they bodied him up. He beat him up down low. It was the first time that we had ever seen Oklahoma City kind of turn on Kevin Durant, because they put out a newspaper headline that said Mr. Unreliable. Now, he would ultimately go on to leave. He didn't love that headline. Gotcha. But the idea of taking a physical defender who's a little bit smaller in stature but good enough to ruffle the feathers of this tall giant, that's the way that you have to go about things. And OG Anunoby's not small by any stretch of the imagination. You know, he measures 6'7", 6'8", 6'9", depending on what measurement you are going to legitimize. But he's the kind of guy, you know, even if you are standing 6'9", I mean, quick math here, you're still like 8 inches shorter than Victor Wembanyama. So you're giving up a little bit of the length there, but I love what he does on the defensive floor. I think right now, for the entirety of the postseason, the best two-way player has been OG. He gets it done on offense, gets it done on defense. It's a very, very tough task to ask him to defend Wembanyama, but I'm going to, and I'm saying, please, defend him. We don't want to be the reason why the GOAT conversation continues with Wemby. We can nip this thing in the bud. And if I'm New York, I'm honestly using that. The players aren't dumb. They understand who Victor Wembanyama is and the opportunity that he has. They also have their favorites in terms of the greatest of all time. And most of these dudes grew up watching the tail end of Michael Jordan and then the early beginnings of LeBron James. Yes, we are in an era where most of these guys actually grew up watching more of LeBron than they did of Michael Jordan. But there are still some guys on this roster that watched the tail end of Jordan's career. So they have a dog in the fight when it comes to the greatest of all time discussion. And you don't want to be the guy that is on the wrong side of the starting of the new guy in Victor Wembanyama. And also, you're New York and you're the Knicks, and you want to play and win a championship. Another body that they could throw at him, I would be less inclined for this one, but if your thought process is, all right, OG is so good on defense, but we also need his, we need his production on offense. We're not going to have him shadow Victor Wembanyama. He's not going to be the main defender against Wemby, but we might cycle in a guy like Josh Hart. Maybe Wemby gets a little bit of time guarding Josh Hart. Here's what Josh Hart said about the potential matchup of seeing Victor Wembanyama on either side of the floor.
4: I don't know. I mean, I guess the only unanimous defensive, you know, player of the year is guarding me. So I think, you know, that's a good sign for me, right? You know what I mean? Means I'm a pretty good basketball player. But, man, I go into the game and I play the game the way the game needs me to play. And if that's shooting or scoring, cool. If that's rebounding, defending, cool. I don't value what I do based on other people's game plan or what the box score says.
1: I love that mentality, and I kind of get that when I watch him. You know, Josh Hart is a, if you're a gambler or if you play daily fantasy or what have you, he is a very tough guy to wager on, because on any given day, he could go 1 of 4 from the floor for like 4 points, but he just plays his ass off on defense and he has 12 rebounds and he's given effort and he helps the team win. And then the next night, he could go like 12 of 17 and have 35 points. And you're just like, dude, what? How do I balance this? This back and forth is crazy. But the way that he described it is, I will do whatever it takes for that specific game for us to be successful. I think he's going to see a little bit potentially of Victor Wembanyama. You have to kind of pick and choose, because you know, Wemby is obviously the number one option in San Antonio, but they do have other guys. You know, Castle was awesome. Harper has been sensational for the entirety of the postseason run. So you want to have one of those smaller bodies guard one of them. You know they're going to be hunting Brunson on the defensive side. That comes with the territory. So they're going to be hunting Jalen Brunson. But I think one of those bodies, either Hart or OG Anunoby, is going to have to guard Victor Wembanyama, because if it's Cat, you're in trouble. If it's Mitchell Robinson, with all due respect, you're in trouble. It has to be a smaller athletic dude that can be physical with him. That's their only shot. What are your expectations for Victor Wembanyama? I think he's going to be Finals MVP. What do you think in his matchup against the Knicks? Again, game one starts on Wednesday. And we'll be following that right here on Westwood One Sports Night. But it's time for your conversation, your phone calls, 310-840-4910, 310-840-4910. What do you think we see that really stands out from the matchup with the Knicks and the Spurs? Your phone calls when we get back. It's Westwood One Sports Night with Denton Day on Westwood One Sports.
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0: The trade has happened. The Patriots are acquiring A.J. Brown from the Eagles for a first-round pick in 2028 and a fifth-rounder next year. Will the former All-Pro receiver be the big-play target Drake May needs to get New England back to the Super Bowl and win it this time? Westwood One Sports.
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1: At the Denton Day on Twitter, talk and text line 310-840-4910. 310-840-4910. We're talking a little bit about the NBA Finals. Game one on Wednesday, Spurs and Knicks. I've had the feeling that San Antonio is going to win this thing, largely because of Victor Wembanyama. I just cannot believe that he would get to this point and then shrink in the finals, and I don't know that anyone on that New York roster can properly guard him for the entirety of a series, however many games that ends up going. I don't think this goes seven. I'd be stunned, regardless of who you think is going to win, which you can tell me who you think is going to win at 310-840-4910. Regardless of who you think is going to win the NBA Finals, I would be willing to bet that most people do not have this series going seven. Maybe I'm wrong, though, and that's for you to tell me. Let's go to Dallas. Benny is in Dallas. Benny wants to chime in here. Benny, what's going on, man? You're on Westwood One Sports Night.
2: Hey, how are you doing tonight, man? I'm glad to talk to you again. Look, listen to me. I have the answer, and I'm going to tell you what they should do and what they're going to do. They're going to throw Mitchell Robinson in. They're going to let him wear him down because he's big and he's physical. Now, he's never going to be able to stop Wembanyama, but he's going to wear him down. He's going to make him, you know, expend a lot of energy during the first parts of the game. Then they're going to bring somebody else, maybe Josh Hart, like you said, Ananobi, and they're going to continue from there. But, they can wear him, but he can be worn down, as we've seen in the past. And I think that's how New York is going to extend this series and may even have a chance to win it.
1: Are you picking them to win it?
2: Not really. I'm picking it to go at least six or seven, though.
1: Oh, so you do think it has the potential of going seven.
2: Yeah, I do believe, you know, you may call it a gambler's chance or whatever, but I think New York has a legitimate chance to win this thing if they play, if they do the right thing. They wear Wembanyama down in the early parts of the game because he's still young and he's, you know, I mean, he doesn't weigh that much, man. And a big old physical guy like Robinson and even Cat from time to time, you know, these guys are big, they're physical, and they've been out there. And they, you know, they got 10 fouls that'll throw at him, you know. Hey, let's beat him up and trial him like they did in the old days. Remember, the Detroit Pistons, their claim to fame was they would beat the hell out of Michael Jordan, you know, for like 3 or 4 years before he even won a championship.
1: Right. Well, then they turned out to, they basically formed one of the greatest players to ever grace the floor. Benny, I appreciate the call. So let's paint a scenario here. Let's go into, if you're a Knicks fan, what you hope is going to happen. We'll just say for now, let's go into fantasy land here. We're just going to book a scenario in the way that leads to the Knicks winning the series. First and foremost, it starts and pretty much ends with Jalen Brunson. He has to go crazy. Now, thankfully, if you are New York, you feel pretty confident about that. You know, I think over the course of the postseason, he has shown, and not just this postseason, really since he joined the New York Knicks, which at the time I was critical of because I thought he was good in Dallas, but like, that's the guy that you're going to hitch your wagon to if you are the New York Knicks? Well, egg on my face. He's been excellent. And I think if there's a guy that you want to have be the guy that needs to take over, he is, if he's not the top choice, he's the second choice, right? Wemby's obviously the top choice, but Jalen Brunson is absolutely a killer in the postseason. So if you're in New York, it pretty much starts with Jalen Brunson. The biggest issue for them is going to be who is your second scorer. You can kind of get away, I feel like, in the Eastern Conference postseason with having that be a rotating cast of characters. It could be OG Anunoby. It could be on any given night Josh Hart if he's hitting his threes. It could be on any given night Mikal Bridges. It could be Karl Anthony Towns. Like, you got four guys right there. It's not going to be Mitchell Robinson. But you got four guys right there that could theoretically be the second scorer for New York on any given night. And that is a very nice luxury to have, but you're going to need to make sure that there is consistency. Like, what you cannot have is Jalen Brunson doing everything. And I would imagine that Jalen Brunson is going to see, you know, we talked about defensive matchups for Victor Wembanyama. Who are they going to throw at him? Obviously, that's a little bit more of a conversation because Victor Wembanyama is still in kind of like what I would call a circus act. And sometimes you hear circus act and you think that's a very negative thing. I don't mean it negatively. I mean, he is an attraction. You see the 7'5 guy walking through, right? And you know, hey, we need to figure out something here. I think on the flip side with Jalen Brunson, he's going to see a lot of Stephon Castle. Might be one of the Spurs' best on-ball defenders. Physical, has really good length. He did get into foul trouble against Oklahoma City. I don't know that the Knicks are going to get the calls that Oklahoma City did, because Oklahoma City got, it felt like, all of the calls, and then they still complained when they didn't get calls. But that's neither here nor there. That's in the past. I'm going to be interested to see, though, how New York handles Jalen Brunson being defended by the Spurs' best on-ball defender. I don't know that he saw a ton of just really electric, awesome on-ball defenders in their run to the postseason. I mean, the Knicks have been shredding everybody, like dog-walking everybody. But I think a lot of us realize, yeah, the East sucks. The Eastern Conference compared to the Western Conference, it's not the same. You know, the run that San Antonio went through to get to this point is significantly better than what the Knicks ran through. That Atlanta team was sorry. Philadelphia was sorry. Right? Like, they beat the brakes off of everybody. That's not going to be the situation with San Antonio. Like, there's going to be much more of a fight. There's going to be much more of a pushback, and I want to see how the Knicks can handle themselves in a pushback against a team that is legitimately talented, because again, they didn't see a bunch of great teams in the lead up to getting to the NBA Finals. 3108-404-9-10, 3108-404-9-10. Let's head to Pittsburgh. Brandon is in Pittsburgh. Brandon, what's going on, man? You're on Westwood One Sports Night.
3: Hey, not much. Thanks for having me on. I think you make an interesting point about, you know, putting a smaller player on Wemby. Much like you, I'm not a huge Cat fan, and, you know, I think you put Mitchell Robinson on him as well. If Wemby gets him out in the perimeter, he's just going to make them look like fools. You know, so I think putting a smaller person on there who can, you know, honestly, I think this might show how mature Wemby actually is, because I think they're probably going to try and, you know, get him frustrated, maybe get a couple, you know, dumb fouls here or there. I'll give you a good example of that. I actually played a high school basketball game against Rob Gronkowski, and he's like 6'5", 6'6", at the time. And our tallest guy was like 6'3", 6'4", but he wasn't really that tough. And about 5 minutes into the game, the coach realized that. Ended up putting our toughest 5'10 guy on him, and about a quarter and a half, we got Gronk fouled out. We still lost the game, but we got a chance, you know what I mean? Like, this guy was just turning around and dunking it on us. And I just kind of feel like that kind of has the same vibe here. Like, if Wemby can just kind of do his thing and not get flustered or frustrated, I just almost think he's unstoppable. So I think it's going to be Spurs in six. That's just my opinion. But interested to hear your thoughts too on that.
1: Yeah, I appreciate that. I mean, that's a really good call. And the Gronk story is a good one. You know, as much as basketball is about sheer athleticism, there is an element of leverage that if you take advantage of, you can have a lot of success. And that is an example that you mentioned. And then you talk about like Caruso with how he did against Wembanyama. I was actually stunned that they didn't go back to that more often, because I really did think that Caruso was doing a good job, but he had other guys to defend, because San Antonio had so many different options to go at. But I do think that Wemby is going to see a mix of different bodies. And look, man, like, there is an emotional element to him. You know, we've seen that we've seen a little bit of the cracks in the surface. He's not a perfect individual by any stretch of the imagination. And while we obviously praise him for the time he spent with the Monks, we have seen some of the frustrations. I mean, the elbow that he threw at Naz Reid, can't do that in the NBA Finals. Walking out on media like he did against Oklahoma City, that doesn't impact the game itself, but it does let you in on the person a little bit more, and some of the immaturities that are there with the person. There are things that you can exploit on the floor and get under his skin a little bit that New York is going to need to utilize, to figure out what it is that gets under his skin and then take advantage of the things that get under his skin. I personally hope that the officiating allows for more physicality. I want to see the physicality. I don't want to sit here and be bored with ticky-tack calls in the NBA Finals. Like, save that nonsense for the NBA Cup. We're playing real meaningful basketball here. We're hanging banners for this damn thing. I want to see physicality allowed. And I think that goes for both ways, right? you know, I talk about Jalen Brunson. Jalen Brunson is going to see a lot of physicality. I also think Jalen Brunson is going to be hunted on defense. It's going to be a very interesting scenario with him for New York because he's going to be so important and impactful to what they're doing offensively. I'm not saying he's James Harden level of bad, but they might treat him a little bit the way that he treated James Harden. I mean, look, man, if you get matched up Jalen Brunson and De'Aaron Fox, it's not great. Jalen Brunson does not have that speed to hang with De'Aaron Fox when De'Aaron Fox wants to go. So, like, that's going to be for New York. Mike Brown has his work cut out for him, knowing that your best offensive player is going to be targeted on defense. That's a tough spot. That's a really, really tough spot to be in. Real quickly here, I do want to tell you about my favorite thing that I've seen over the course of the NBA postseason, because I just cannot believe that it's a real thing, and it is constantly a real thing. The most hilarious thing that has taken place over the past 2 weeks is that the Spurs play their ass off when Greg Popovich coaches or talks to them in the locker room. That happened multiple times in the OKC series, and I imagine it's going to happen at least once or twice in the finals. That is the funniest thing to me because they have an actual head coach. And I just love the fact that they're like, yeah, we weren't playing that great, but then the guy that's not our head coach came and he talked to us, and all of a sudden, we were energized. Like, our head coach is kind of cool, whatever, he's a nice dude. But, like, when the real big stick came in, it got us in check. That is, like, the funniest thing to me. And I know Greg Popovich kind of, he is in himself a massive deal. You're going to listen a little bit more to Greg Popovich because of the history that comes with him. But the fact that they were just so ready to admit that they listened to not their head coach instead of their head coach was hilarious to me. I just found that funny. I'm Denton Day, at the Denton Day on Twitter. We'll take more of your phone calls on this Knicks and Spurs series at 310-840-4910, 310-840-4910. Who do you think is going to win? How do you stop Victor Wembanyama? Your call is next on Westwood One Sports Night.
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1: At the Denton Day on Twitter, we're talking NBA Finals. Who do you think is going to win? How do you stop Victor Wembanyama? 310-840-4910. That's our talker text line. We're also live on YouTube. You can come hang out with us in the YouTube chat. Just search Westwood One Sports Night. We got a couple of tweeters. One guy tweets at me and saying, Denton, Pop would still be the coach if not for health issues. Of course, they're going to listen to him. Understood. I think you might have slightly missed the point that I was making. It's that it is hilarious to me that they make such a big deal that he talks to them when their coach is saying probably a lot of the same things. Like there was the, I think it was in the series against Minnesota where Pop came in and he gave him an ass chewing in the locker room, the entire team. And every one of them was like giddy about it. It's funny to me because your coach is doing the same thing. And Pop is like around. Like it's not like he's new. They all know this dude. He's been around for the entirety, like he's within reach for the entirety of the regular season. He's not around as much as he was because of the health issues, but like he is around, and they're acting like Santa Claus came into the locker room and just gave them a present for Christmas. I just think it's funny. That's just me. Maybe I'm cynical, and if that is the case, that's okay. 310-840-4910, 310-840-4910. Rashawn is in Baltimore, wants to weigh in here on the NBA Finals. Rashawn, what's up, man? You're on Westwood One Sports Night.
2: Hey, man. How you doing? Thanks for taking my phone call.
1: Of course.
2: I kind of think it's probably going to be a sweep. I wouldn't be surprised if the Knicks maybe win one game, you know. But I don't think they got an answer to for Wembanyama. Maybe they can try to get him in foul trouble early, you know, and get him out the game for the most part. But other than that, I just don't see it. And plus with Robinson from the Knicks, he hasn't been cleared to play, right?
1: He is going to give it a go. I think he might still need medical clearance, but he is going to give it a go, and the expectation is that he's going to play in game one.
2: Oh, okay. All right. I mean, yeah, like I don't like really how did these two teams match up in the regular season when they played? Do you have that information on hand?
1: I can get that information on hand. I know they played. I think Josh Hart made a joke about them playing in like the NBA Cup, which obviously doesn't really count for much. In the three games that they did play, New York was 2-1 against
2: 2-1.
1: San Antonio. Yes, okay. They got the better of them in the matchups.
2: Yeah, and this seems to me the Spurs have a deeper bench than the Knicks, though. You know, with Harper, Carter Bryant, you know, it seems like they can go look.

like 14 off the bench, and those 14 just are killer. You're like, oh my God, we left Landry Shamet open. Like at first, you see him open for a three, and you're like, yeah, we'll let him take the three. And then he hits the first two, and you're like, all right, we could maybe not have him shoot anymore. So I actually kind of like Landry Shamet. I don't think, though, that this series is going to come down and be settled by bench depth. It's superstars. And to be honest, that's how I want it to be. Like, I don't want the sixth man to be the real deciding factor in the series. I want it to be Brunson. I want it to be Wemby. I want it to be Cat. Like, whoever it is, whatever side that you are rooting for and the superstar of that team, I want it to come down to that. To me, that's how the NBA Finals are the best. That is the personification of what I want to see in these finals. We talk about legends being made in the postseason. That, to me, is how that gets done. Now, Rajon saying a sweep is, I mean, hey, he is coming out there swinging. I do think that New York is going to get at least two games. My thought is Spurs in six. So I do think New York is going to get at least two games. I have a feeling that Jalen Brunson has at least one 40-burger in him, maybe the potential of two. So I do think that New York gets at least two games behind Jalen Brunson's 40-burger. I cannot see a world where the Knicks get swept. Because as good as San Antonio is, I don't think they're this like massive unbeatable team. We've seen that, right? They slip up. They're still young. I don't think they're this massive unbeatable team. So I do think the Knicks get at least one or two games. I just, getting swept would be more surprising than taking the series to seven. I don't think it's going to go to seven. I think San Antonio is too good to let it get to seven, but I don't think they're good enough to sweep, right? I find them in that middle ground, which is why I have them going in six games. We got a couple of text messages that I want to get in here. We got one guy saying Spurs in six. The Knicks steal a game playing fast and lucky. Probably slip one win at Madison Square Garden and put up a good fight at the end, but getting abducted by the alien and sent to a monastery. That's good wordplay. So really like that text message. I'd be curious to see how some of these Knicks players would do in a monastery. I would be lying if I said I didn't look it up. You'd be like, hey, is there a monastery like around me? I don't have the funds to go to China the way that Victor Wembanyama did, so I can't do that one. But I did look it up to see if there were monks near me. No was the answer. Apparently, Washington, D.C., not a hub for monks. Who would have thought? I would have thought that one, if I'm being honest with myself. A few more text messages. Wemby is the greatest battle on the court and seems, or his greatest battle on the court seems to be against his own emotions. He plays so passionately that can interfere with his hand, it seems, at time. And I think we've seen that. He said, cue the multiple flagrants and Victor being ejected in the previous series. We've already seen him throw two pretty massive elbows that would get him 90, that would incapacitate 97% of general population. The emotional element to the Victor Wembanyama thing is a very, very real thing. You can get under his skin. He's like 22 years old. You know who's not mature? 22-year-olds. Like, I don't care how much time you spend with monks. The general 22-year-old, 23-year-old person is not a mature individual. Right, he has been very upfront, and like it is positive when he sits there and says, I am not going to be held to this idea of having to hide my emotions. If I get emotional, I'm going to be emotional. Now, that was largely in reference to him shedding tears, and some in a celebratory fashion, some in a non-celebratory fashion. But there is an emotional element to Victor Wembanyama that if you are more emotionally mature than he is, you can take advantage of. Now, that does sound like I'm saying go and get under his skin and have him do a bunch of stupid stuff. I don't want that, because I want this to be decided by superstars on the floor and not the silly stuff. But I do think you can absolutely get under his skin. Another texter says, Knicks getting it done over the Spurs in six with Cat as the finals MVP. Put money on that one, please. If you are going to be so bold as to take Karl Anthony Towns to win Finals MVP, I would at least like you to profit if that prediction comes into fruition. I'm not going to knock you too much for it. I'm also not going to bet Karl Anthony Towns to win MVP. I have lost so much money just generally betting on Karl Anthony Towns that I'm not going to do it in the NBA Finals. But more power to you. If you're going to come on to my text line talking about, I think Cat is going to win the MVP, I just ask
that you put a little bit of

0: money on it. One final texter says the Spurs got cocky and confident after beating the Thunder in 7. Losing to the red hot Knicks in 5 is a certified lock. I think you deserve a little bit of cockiness after beating the Thunder, because the Thunder are very, very good. The Knicks being red hot is certainly an element to this series. I don't know how to weigh that element, because I don't think the Cavaliers are very good. I damn sure don't think the 76ers are very good. And Atlanta was young. So while it's impressive that they ran through their side of the bracket the way that they did, you're challenging an actual beast now. Like, this is, there ain't no James Harden that's going to give up 11 straight points because brother don't know how to slide his feet, right? That guy doesn't exist on this Spurs team. They're all young and they're kind of a-holes over there. Like, they are going to give it to you. The physicality is going to be there. This is a very different breed of team that they're going up against. And I think that needs to be taken into consideration when you think about this kind of series. A lot of different angles there, but I think the Spurs being the best team far and away that New York has seen in the postseason, they might still be red hot, but they've also had a lot of time off, and that plays a factor. A few more of your phone calls on this Knicks-Spurs NBA Finals series, plus the biggest blockbuster that really turned the NFL on its head when we get back. It's Westwood One Sports Night with Denton Day, sitting in for Lynette Willingham on a Monday, now Tuesday morning on Westwood One Sports. Don't go anywhere.
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1: At the Denton Day on Twitter, sitting in for Lynette Willingham on a Westwood One Sports night. Big story of the day, Myles Garrett getting traded to the Rams. We will get there in a second. We're continuing our conversation at the moment of the NBA Finals. Game one tipping off on Wednesday between the Knicks and the Spurs. Kind of getting a feel for the nation. What do you feel is going to happen in the NBA Finals? 310-840-4910, 310-840-4910. That's our talk and our text line. You can also jump in with us on YouTube and join the YouTube chat. It's a very nice collection of people in the YouTube chat. We had our guy Pete say that I look like or I am the non-NBA version of Alex Caruso. I think that's a bald joke. Not 100% sure. It is accurate, though, because both Alex Caruso and myself are very bald, but I do think I have a better beard than Alex Caruso does. But you can jump in with us on the chat as well. We got a couple of text messages. Plus, I want you to hear from Carl Anthony Towns on what he said about the Knicks and their situation and them potentially winning the NBA Finals. But text messages before we get to Carl Anthony Towns. Again, you can text us 310-840-4910. We got one texter saying the Spurs take it in seven over the Knicks with Castle, not Wemby, being the NBA Finals MVP. You know, I do like to do this bit where if I'm going to wager on Finals MVP, I'm not taking, in this instance, Wemby or Jalen Brunson. That, to me, feels a little silly because you know that they're not, there's not a lot of value there as a gambler to bet on those guys. And I'm all about value as a gambler. If I'm going to put my money down, I would like some more money back in return. That's the perfect way of gambling, right? So I would not put money down on like a Victor Wembanyama Finals MVP bet. I'm not putting it down on Jalen Brunson Finals MVP bet. But a Castle I can get behind. An OG Anunoby I could get behind. Cat could not do that. I can't. I have a tendency to hate watch Carl Anthony Towns. It has been a long-standing tendency back to his days at Kentucky, and it never went anywhere once he got to the NBA. However, he is playing in the NBA Finals. That deserves to be celebrated. He was asked at a media availability about how he feels his team fares against this San Antonio team that is being viewed as the Goliath to their David. Here's what Carl Anthony Towns said.
2: Now that you're in the finals, is there pressure to win? I mean, you look at Oklahoma City.
3: Pressure to win the finals?
2: People were talking about dynasty and, you know, they won one and they didn't make it back to the finals. Or, you know, Boston, people talked about. Mm-hmm. They didn't make it here. You were here now. Do you feel like this is your chance? You better take hold of it in case it doesn't happen again next year?
3: I don't think anybody who has made the finals would say they don't feel like a winner. And I also think that, of course, you know, when you get an opportunity like this, you have to maximize it. You never know if you get another chance. You never know what life has in store for all of us. And, you know, these opportunities are very far and few between, and you got to make the most of them.
1: Yeah, Knicks fans know it. It's been almost 30 years since they have had this kind of opportunity. I did think it was kind of funny where someone basically asked him, do you think you have a chance? And here's the thing. I think the Spurs are going to win. I got the Spurs in six. I don't know that they're so much better that it's not going to be close. Yeah, like I am going to respect the losing side, the Knicks in this instance, in a way of saying that they're going to win two games in the series. They're definitely going to take one to Madison Square Garden. Maybe they take both of them, and it goes back to San Antonio 2-2. Maybe that is the scenario. I do not find it. I find it very odd that you're basically asking a player, hey, do you think you can actually win here? Like, yeah, you're in the NBA Finals. Of course you do. Jalen Brunson is on your team. If Jalen Brunson is on your team, you are going to have an opportunity to win a basketball game. Who, by the way, Jalen Brunson could go down as one of the greatest Knicks ever if he beats San Antonio. I don't think that's a hyperbole. I know I'm not entrenched in New York folklore of the Knicks the way that some of you might be, but he could go down as one of the best New York Knicks ever if they win a championship and beat the San Antonio Spurs in the process. There is something a little poetic that it is San Antonio standing on the other side, because the last time they were in this position, it was San Antonio standing on the other side, and they got dominated by this young up-and-coming guy named Tim Duncan, who we thought was going to be a fine player, who ended up being one of the greatest players of all time, right? And they're looking at, it's almost the exact same scenario for New York. You're going up against a San Antonio team that has this young up-and-coming player named Victor Wembanyama that has so much hype, and you're trying to not be the start of a new dynasty, right? They lose to Tim Duncan and David Robinson. Robinson at the twilight of his career, but still, David Robinson there. And then Tim Duncan becomes one of the greatest power forwards ever and wins five championships. And the Knicks were effectively in hell for 25 of those years. That is what we call in the business irony, poetic, however you want to describe it. I think it works. I'm excited for this series, and Wednesday cannot come soon enough. I don't have a dog in the fight other than me wanting to be correct. I know Knicks fans are thrilled. I was listening to Pat Boyle earlier on BetMGM tonight, and you know Pat and I have known each other for a number of years. I know how big of a Knicks fan he is, and you could feel the excitement. It's palpable when you listen to a Knicks fan talk. So I'm excited for that on Wednesday. The biggest story of today was Myles Garrett becoming a Los Angeles Ram. Didn't see that one coming, right? I saw this tweet from, it was one of the aggregators. There's so many damn aggregators now on social media. It's become insufferable. But one of the aggregators tweeted that this rumor that the Cleveland Browns were potentially interested in shopping Myles Garrett. And the suitors were the Philadelphia Eagles, the Dallas Cowboys, and the Los Angeles Rams, which, like, generally speaking, if a big-name player is going to be on the open market, those are the three suitors. It's always going to be Dallas because Howie Roseman is the general manager in Philadelphia. It's always going to be Philly. And then Los Angeles is Los Angeles, so it's always going to be the Rams. So because of that, I see this story, and I'm like, eh, nothing burger. Not believing it, not buying it. We did the same thing last year, and nothing happened. He did the whole I want out. Here's this post that I made. I want out. I want to win. And then the Browns said, we'll give you $40 million. And he said, sold. I will go 3-14 and have an awful season, but I'll at least make it fun by breaking the sack record in the process. So because of that, I saw this thing today, and I was like, well, this is surely not going to happen. And then it happened because for whatever the reason is, people just love giving things to less need. And like for a relatively cheap price, the Cleveland Browns got Jared Verse, a first, a second, and a third in return for Myles Garrett when they were denying offers of two and potentially three first-round picks a year before. And the only thing he did in between was set the NFL single-season sack record. So not exactly falling off of a cliff from a term of production standpoint. But also, because I've seen a couple of people in our YouTube chat, and again, we're on YouTube, Westwood One Sports Night. Come search us, subscribe to the channel. I've seen a couple people in the YouTube chat say things like, well, his production is going to slow. Even if you cut Myles Garrett's production in half, like right down the middle, that is still 12 and a half sacks in a season, which is the most that is the same amount that Jared Verse had in his first 2 years combined. Verse has 12 sacks in his first 2 years as an NFL player. And people are being like, well, the production could fall off for Myles Garrett. It's not going to anytime soon. You can still be a productive defensive end well into your mid-30s in the NFL, especially if you're a guy that's built the way that Myles Garrett is built. He can be successful into age 37 if he really wanted to, which means in a perfect world, Los Angeles has that dude for 6 to 7 years. Talking about, well, what's Jared Verse going to become? I don't know. He was a Pro Bowler, but who cares about the Pro Bowl in 2026? That's a popularity contest at best. It's just a weird financial grab at worst at this point, and it's much more the worst. It's just a cash grab. It's like a bad sequel movie. Nobody gives a damn about the Pro Bowl. I saw someone oh, he's a Pro Bowler. I don't care. Oh, he got selected to a flag football game. Nice. The hell do I care about that? I would have asked for a lot more if I was Cleveland, and that's where I feel like they lost. You know, winners and losers after the trade happens is kind of whatever. You don't know what players are going to turn into. You don't know what draft picks are going to turn into. But from the standpoint of, you have the best defensive player in the NFL. You could have put him on the open market for real. Let everybody know, hey, it's like a yard sale. Look at all these signs. I see all these pink signs pointing to a house. I bet they're selling things. You could have done the exact same thing. It would have been a fire sale, but you are the beneficiary of it. Oh, such and such wants to give you 3 first-round picks. We're going to take it. We're going to take it because odds are the team that's giving you 3 first-round picks isn't exactly spectacular. So you're going to say, yeah, no, we're going to take the 3 first-round picks. We don't really – there's no need to do right by the player. That's not your job as an organization. It's nice that they did. They sent him to an opportunity where he wanted to play and he could win in Los Angeles, but that's not a – you don't need to do that. They decided to. Very nice of them. You could have sent that dude anywhere. Like, why they didn't have this fully on the open market, we learned about it 2 hours before it happened. That's a swing and a miss by Cleveland. It's very similar to when Dallas traded Luka Doncic. Nobody knew. Ironically, those guys both ended up in Los Angeles. That doesn't feel like a coincidence. But nobody knew that these guys were on the open market. Put it out there. Are you serious? Like, get everything that you can get in return. Verse was a verse or bust for Cleveland. So they clearly see something in him. And to his credit, he's a good football player. He's just not the guy that I think would be the linchpin for a Myles Garrett trade. Like, there are levels to this, man. Myles Garrett's going to go down as one of the best defensive ends ever. Point blank, period. And I think he has a realistic possibility of dethroning Bruce Smith as the all-time leading sacker in NFL history, especially if he does play to the age of 35, 36 years old. This dude is on a run like we have never seen before. We talk about Jared Verse having 12 career sacks. Myles Garrett had 13 between weeks 8 and 12. Versus 12 in 34 games. Myles Garrett had 13 and 4. Like, are you serious? 5 games, whatever that is. Are you serious? Like, this dude is unbelievable. And he immediately walks into Los Angeles. That is a pretty decent defense. I think Braden Fisk on the other side is going to be a real beneficiary to the acquisition of Myles Garrett, because of course he is. But he walks in now to a situation in Los Angeles where you got a back end on defense that's pretty good, especially with Trent McDuffie. I mean, this is an all-star roster that Los Angeles has put together. Top 5 quarterback, top 5 wideout, top 5 cornerback, top 1 defensive end. They were already expected to win the Super Bowl. They were the favorite. Championship window was open. They just ran into a team last year in Seattle that was spectacular. They were so good on defense. Sam Darnold had the year of his life. On offense, you just ran into a team of destiny last year. But that window is still very, very open. And Myles Garrett only extends this window further and further, positions it to be wider and wider if you're Los Angeles. I just don't know how these dudes keep getting away with it. Les Snead gets everything bargain bin. His dude Howie Roseman seems to get everything bargain bin. They're just fleecing everybody else in the NFL. I don't know how these guys keep falling for it. Could have gotten way more than a first, a second, and a third with Jared Verse. Now, they're going to say, well, we're thinking of Jared Verse as another first-round pick, because who are we going to get that's better than Jared Verse in the first round? And the answer to that is potentially nobody, especially if that pick is coming from the Rams in this kind of era of Rams football. That pick is not going to be super high. It's going to be low, late. But in a year where there's so much emphasis on quarterback, maybe you could get a defensive end that's really, really good that slips all the way to whatever pick that the Rams ultimately end up having that then you gain if you are Cleveland. I just thought they were going to get a better haul. And I'm bummed that they didn't get a better haul. And I'm bummed that there's a super team in the NFL. I hate super teams. You hate super teams. We all hate super teams. I'm not trying to see that. And I think that team's only going to get better because they're going to call Aaron Donald. You think this dude posts workout videos just for funsies? No. That's like a sneaky link thing, right? Like, he's just putting it out there and we think, oh, look at Aaron Donald. He's working out. But he's telling the Rams, hey, still in there, right? If you give me a reason to come back, I will come back. And that reason has to be a little bit more than just finances. But if you give me a reason to come play football for you, I will come play football for you. And Myles Garrett, 95, big old 95, that feels to me like a pretty darn good reason as to why I would want to come out of retirement and play at least one more year. Just to get another ring. Like, literally ring chasing by the definition, but it's fine because we love Aaron Donald. A.J. Brown also traded today. June 1st, we were expecting maybe some cuts. Instead, we got a bunch of trades in the NFL. He lands in New England. Shocker. We've known about this for forever. Before the Diana Russini and Mike Vrabel scandal, there was Diana Russini consistently reporting that A.J. Brown wanted to play for the Patriots. Collusion, maybe, but we all knew it. And that now becoming official, I love the play for New England. You get yourself a legitimate number one wide receiver. If Drake May could get Stephon Diggs over 1,000 yards at the age of 32 coming off of a massive knee injury, what is he going to be able to do to a guy like A.J. Brown, whose biggest gripe is going to be, you're not throwing me the football enough? I see success in that. And I think A.J. Brown's going to be on really good behavior operating now with Mike Vrabel as his head coach, a guy that he, as far as I'm concerned, really respects. I don't know the personal relationship between A.J. Brown and Nick Sirianni, but I could guess body language, some public comments. I would guess there's maybe not a lot of respect between those two guys, or at least the respect goes from Sirianni in Brown's direction, but it's not reciprocated. So I think him being with Mike Vrabel is going to see some of the diva elements of his personality decrease a little bit. And he gets to play with Drake May. You know what Drake May is not? Jalen Hurts. And that's a positive thing. Because Jalen Hurts was not good in 2025. It's hilarious, because of the trade, how people are seemingly just forgetting about how bad Jalen Hurts was. The entire conversation surrounding Philadelphia's offense for the entirety of the season was how bad the quarterback was, because they would not throw the ball down the field. They are wasting the top two wideouts, maybe in the game. You want to talk about a 1-2 combo with wide receivers, it's them and it was the guys in Cincinnati. Those were the top two units, and they were just wasting them because Jalen Hurts didn't want to throw the ball down the field. I'd want to get out of there too. That seems like a situation that sucks. And you know what I don't want to be? In some of the final years of this crazy, wonderful, wacky world that is playing in the NFL, I don't want to be in a situation that sucks. It's best for him to go play in New England, so go let him play in New England. You're going to get a first-round pick. It's fine. Everything's cool, guys. All good. Now, that first-round pick is not in 2027 because most teams are not going to give up 2027 draft picks. Can't blame them. I think that class is going to be absolutely loaded with guys and really, really talented players. But hey, man, it didn't work long-term in Philadelphia. They got a championship out of it, and that's huge. Didn't work long-term. You move on. And I think there's going to be a really, really positive impact in New England with A.J. Brown now being a member of the Patriots. 310-840-4910. It's your last call for phone calls here on a Westwood One Sports Night with Denton Day sitting in for Linnell Willingham. 310-840-4910. That's a text line as well. You can tweet me at the Denton Day. When we get back, a couple stories I'd need to hit on, including the Giants telling us that Malik Nabers' knee is way worse than we thought. I'll explain why and how next on Westwood One Sports Night.
0: Myles Garrett has been traded to the Rams. The NFL Defensive Player of the Year joins league MVP Matthew Stafford. It's the biggest move of the offseason, with Los Angeles now a heavy favorite to win the Super Bowl. Can anyone knock off Myles Garrett and the Rams? Westwood One Sports.
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0: Westwood One Sports presents Denton Day.
1: At the Denton Day on Twitter, 310-804-4910. If you had any question, hey, is Malik Nabers going to be awesome in 2026? The Giants kind of answered that today. They signed three wide receivers, one of whom is a franchise legend in Odell Beckham Jr., and that kind of tells you all you need to know about the knee situation with Malik Nabers. It's not very good, because you're not signing Odell Beckham Jr. if his knee situation was great. You sign a bunch of wide receivers, Odell Beckham, Juju Smith-Schuster, Braxton Berrios, because you are terrified that your number one wide receiver is not going to be available come week number one due to the knee issues that have been bothering him for a number of weeks and months now at this point, right? He has second surgery a few months, weeks or months ago. We learned about the second surgery a couple of weeks ago, but then it happened actually a few weeks before that. So we've known about it for weeks, but it happened months ago. They keep saying, oh, he's fine. Yeah, he'll be ready. And then they went and signed Odell Beckham Jr., which lets me know, hey, I don't think that he is going to be ready. And I'm happy for Odell Beckham. He's going back to finish his career in New York. And trust me, that's a way better place for him to finish it than Miami. Yeah, remember that? The last time we saw Odell Beckham Jr. on the field, he was playing for the Miami Dolphins. That's a hilariously true statistic. He got this contract because of how good he looked in the Saudi Arabia flag football game, which is also hilarious. It really showcases how down bad the Giants are for some good publicity. They've been in the thick of things recently because of their quarterback. So they wanted some good publicity, and Odell Beckham Jr., I guess, somewhat gives them the good publicity. I just don't know how much he can play at 33. Like, realistically, what are your expectations for Odell Beckham Jr.? Because his final few seasons of active NFL football has not been very good. For starters, he hasn't played since December 8th. He didn't play at all. Let me rephrase that. He hasn't played since December 8th, 2024. So he didn't play at all in 2025. In that final game on December 8th, he caught one pass for 1 yard as a member of the Dolphins. That entire season in Miami was abysmal, forgettable. You might not even have known that he played for the Dolphins. And honestly, I don't blame you. He was a non-factor. He caught 9 passes for 55 yards for the season. He didn't play all 17. But still, for the season, he played in way more games than he should have for only 9 catches for 55 yards. This is a guy that at one point was one of the 4 best wide receivers in the league. Gave us the epic one-handed catch that had kids everywhere trying to do that in their local football games. Flag football, tackle football, don't matter. Everybody was trying to do the Odell Beckham catch. He did play in 2023. That was with John Harbaugh, which I do think kind of ties him to New York, having the Harbaugh relationship there already, I think is positive. But again, it's not like he was great. He caught 35 passes for 565 yards. Only one game had over 100 yards. That was coming off of a knee injury that had him miss 2022. So he didn't play in 2025. Played very poorly in 2024. Had a good to decent year in 2023 and then didn't play in 2022. So the guy hasn't really played good football in like 5 years. Realistically, what do you think you're getting with him? Other than, you know, a couple jerseys flying off the sails, you know, a couple more butts and seats. But it's not like you need Odell Beckham Jr. to sell tickets. You're the Giants, for crying out loud. Your coach is John Harbaugh. The Harbaugh name in itself sells hope, which sells tickets. Beckham doesn't really sell hope or tickets, for that matter. I'm also very upset that they signed Juju Smith-Schuster as well. Juju Smith-Schuster makes me very angry, and it's not because of the TikTok dances. It's because you proved Antonio Brown correct. You know, they at one point were a very nice 1-2 combo in the NFL playing for Pittsburgh, and then Pittsburgh decided we are good on Antonio Brown. We're going to move in the direction of Juju Smith-Schuster. And then Antonio Brown effectively said, maybe a little less kind, he's not very good. You're making a mistake. And then that proved to be correct. And I'm like, damn it, I hate it when Antonio Brown is right. But Antonio Brown was kind of right about that. And then Juju has kind of bounced around to a bunch of different teams since playing in Pittsburgh, and nothing has like really fully stuck the way that I thought it would. He's a great player in college coming out of USC. He signed with the Giants as well. A very, very odd day for the Giants. It continues the trend of some very odd days for the New York Giants. I don't know that Odell Beckham Jr. is actually going to play. You know, if Malik Nabers does get healthy and ready for week one, he is obviously going to go and play. I can't imagine going into 2026 and your first year as a head coach if you're John Harbaugh in a very crucial year number two for Jackson Dart. One, because it's a new coaching staff, but two, he's just gotten himself in some hot water. When you get yourself in some hot water, whether you agree with what he did or not is irrelevant. When you get yourself in some hot water, it's a lot easier for people to move on from you. So Jackson Dart has to have an awesome season. And I talked about the A.J. Brown situation, right? And him going to New England is great for Drake May, because Drake May now has a legit weapon. The Giants obviously can't control the knee of Malik Nabers, although I'm sure they wish that they could. They can't control the knee of Malik Nabers, but because of all the injuries that they've had at wide receiver, and they didn't really do a great job in free agency or the NFL draft at wide receiver, Jackson Dart is walking into year number two as their quarterback with an embarrassment. Usually the phrase is an embarrassment of riches. He does not have riches. He has an embarrassment of guys that are playing the wide receiver position. Bunch of old dudes. I saw the meme circulate. It was the Jerry Rice, where they were doing like, I guess it was a Madden shoot of some kind. I don't really know what it was for, but they were doing this shoot, and it was like Jerry Rice in full pads and Randy Moss in full pads and Dan Marino. And the caption was, "This is the Giants wide receiver room." And it was funny, but it also wasn't really true, because all of those guys were really good at one point, and Odell Beckham was really good at one point, but the other two guys were just kind of like, they're just kind of around. And I'm sure Giants fans are sitting here like, I'd prefer to never see Juju Smith-Schuster on the field. Or Braxton Berrios, or whoever. I'm Denton Day at Westwood One Sports Night. 310-840-4910 is how you get in contact with the show. You can tweet me at The Denton Day. Another tidbit of news that I found a little hilarious today. Russell Wilson is deciding, hey, I'm going to take my talents to television. He's going to join, I think it's CBS, he's going to television. And I am happy for Russ. He's been kind of beat up a little bit in the media over the past couple of years. And it's exciting that he is now going to get to share his side of things, should he decide to do so. But he at least gets to shape and control a little bit of the narrative that is out about him as a teammate, as a player, and as a person. It's also funny, because what is the one thing that we have made fun of Russell Wilson for the entirety of his career? He's kind of corny. He's kind of a cornball, right? Mr. Unlimited. Well, now he's getting paid to talk. I think he could be good on television. I think most guys that are playing in today's day and age of the NFL can very easily transition to television. You kind of, when you grow up in the world of media, like just as an adolescent with all of the access that you have to the various different things, I do feel like the players make the transition to the media significantly smoother. I don't know that I'm excited to hear a lot from Russell Wilson unless it is dramatic. You know, if he wants to fire back at some of his former teammates that happen to be on the Amazon Prime pregame show and halftime show, if he wants to fire at some of them, I'm here for it. I am seated, get my popcorn ready. Like, let's see what Russ looks like when he is actually aiming at some people. That I'm here for. Everything else, I mean, you know what I mean? Like, I'd rather see like a Kirk Cousins there. At least Kirk, I think, is kind of funny. I've never thought that Russell Wilson is funny, and you kind of got to be funny. So it's kind of a bore listening to him talk. I mean, hey man, get your money, you know. But I can't say that I'm thrilled about the Russell Wilson television transition. You saw it coming, certainly. But, like, can we save some of those positions for guys that are that have personality? You know what I mean? Like, if I'm going to – I don't think just the name should carry you. I want the personality. I want it to be fun. I want it to be funny. And I don't know that Russell Wilson is what I would classify as fun and or funny. But that's just me. Maybe you love Russell Wilson. Maybe you are a Russell Wilson stan and you want to – and you cannot wait to hear Russell Wilson on your television. I can. That kind of makes, I guess, the quarterback room a little bit open, more open in, for him now that he's not a part of that. But that is A-okay. You know what? That's A-okay. I do hope we see Jameis in New York. I think Jameis Winston thrown to Odell Beckham Jr. in 2026 would be hilarious. Especially because I'm not a believer in Jackson Dart. I just don't think he's very good. And I've had that position since he came out of college, so don't come for me. I think there's a lot left to be desired. When I watched Jackson Dart play football, I felt that way at Ole Miss. I mean, that team, he should have been a multi-time playoff participant at Ole Miss, and they just could not win, and it was largely because of him. I would love to see Jameis Winston get one final go-round as a member of the New York Giants, throw into a healthy Malik Nabers on one side and a old-ass Odell Beckham Jr. on the other side. I think that would be a nice chapter to close. But, like, also, Jameis, like, I want Jameis on television, not Russell Wilson. Because Jameis will make you laugh. I was in New Orleans when he was in New Orleans working with Fox, doing some stuff for the Super Bowl, and just having the time of his life. Like, I want that. I don't know that Russell Wilson would give me that. Something I'm going to give you is that we're going to put this show to bed. My producer, Ben Strober, is going to help us out here. We do that like we do each and every night to close the show next on Westwood One Sports Night.
0: The trade has happened. The Patriots are acquiring A.J. Brown from the Eagles for a first-round pick in 2028 and a fifth-rounder next year. Will the former All-Pro receiver be the big-play target Drake May needs to get New England back to the Super Bowl and win it this time? Westwood One Sports.
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1: Final call for phone calls, 310-840-4910, 310-840-4910. If you don't get in on the phones, you can tweet me at the Denton Day. We talked about a lot of different topics, talking about the Giants and Odell Beckham Jr., the Knicks, a lot of stuff going on in the state of New York with their sports teams that have made this a very, very interesting past few days in the city that never sleeps. Let's squeeze in a few more of these phone calls here. The Sports Pope is in Massachusetts. He wants to jump on here. Sports Pope, what's going on, man?
2: Well, the first time ever, not only does lightning strike twice with myself, but I will serve my last bet on the air. What if San Antonio goes in and is up by 10? How do you fly? And then there's snow cones in hell, and I have some swamp land for the Swamis. And lo and behold, you were right, up by 14. I was personally shocked. I didn't recognize Oklahoma. You know, they looked tired, and they looked like the Celtics. They just didn't look that hot. And maybe when they were so aggressive in the other game, you caught up with them. And Wemby is such a great heart, and a good person, and a new group, and they really earned it and deserved it. What's going to happen in New York, the greatest city, and Brunson and that team of assassins? What are you predicting here on this?
1: I think the Spurs win, and I'm not the particular individual that said what you said in the open. I appreciate the call, but I will take credit for whoever said that. I'll take that credit. I do think the Spurs win. Wemby is too much. And unless Mike Brown has this foolproof way of defending him, I think New York is going to be in hell. And while I do think that Mike Brown is a good coach and has a history of being a good coach, I think you really have to be an elite coach to come up with a plan to defend Victor Wembanyama and do so over the course of a 7-game series. If this was a random game on a Wednesday in February, you might have some luck. In the postseason, in the finals, with what is at stake, I just don't know that they're going to be able to find a way to defend Victor Wembanyama at a high enough level to where he's not going to make plays or not set up other people to make plays, because you can't really double him. The Spurs have shooters. And the perfect breaking of a double team is kicking to the shooter. Kick to the shooter. Shooter gets an open look. Bang. And if you're in New York, you want to hear Mike Breen yelling bang, but you really prefer that Mike Breen is going to be yelling bang when it is you shooting the basketball, not Justin Champagne or whoever, De'Aaron Fox, whoever it is, for San Antonio. So I do think that the Spurs win this in six. I also said earlier on the show that I will just reiterate, I do think that you see at least one, if not two, 40 burgers from Jalen Brunson. You know, he has been able to, in a sense, coast through a lot of the Eastern Conference Finals, largely because they were just mowing over teams and they didn't need him to go Superman. But I do think if they're going to win at least a game or two in this series, Jalen Brunson is going to have at least a game or two where he is legitimately unstoppable. So that's going to be something to pay attention to. 310-840-4910. Final call of the night goes to Mr. Realistic. Mr. Realistic, what's up, man?
3: Yes, we were talking about, you know, how the Patriots had a weak schedule, and yet we beat Buffalo, San Diego quarterback, to our offensive line, and Gibson, which was a great running back. I really thought he showed great promise. So we did beat some good teams. I think the trades today help out Los Angeles more, which they didn't need it because they're already going to be a huge favorite. But, you know, we may win one more game with Brown. I thought, you know, with our schedule, it's going to be tough to win any games. But it does help, and I'm looking forward to a year even more because of Brown. And, as far as Wilson, I didn't want – it's a good idea that he retired. Aaron Rodgers should have retired last year anyways. And as far as wanting him, no thanks. I've got to have the runs. Thank you.
1: Yeah, I appreciated Mr. Realistic. I always wondered what Aaron Rodgers would look like on television. We kind of got that with the Pat McAfee stuff that he's done over the past few years. I actually do

0: All right, we got our producer, Ben Strober, hanging out in Washington, D.C., my neck of the woods. Well, we're not actually in D.C. together, but my neck of the woods. What we got, Ben? Okay, we do not have Ben. We're dealing with tech issues, which is classic. We love tech issues to end the show. So we will effort Ben to get him up here to see what he has to put the show to bed. Ben's a great Wizards podcaster. He's in D.C. I did see something. AJ DeBonsta was on with Gilbert Arenas, and they were talking about the number. AJ DeBonsta has famously worn number 3 throughout high school and college. And he was making the joke that, like, hey, if I get drafted by the Wizards, Trae Young, he got to give me number 3. I don't know how I feel about that. You know, because on one instance, if you're drafting DeBonsta number 1 overall, that is your guy. That's the future of your franchise. You are drafting him with a first overall pick. The expectation is that he is going to be your guy. But I do believe, in the general, rookie respecting the veteran element to things. But where this gets tricky is that, like, Trae Young doesn't really have a lot of cachet here in D.C. He's played in a few games. He's got ejected. He actually got ejected before he played any game, which I thought was awesome. That's probably his best moment so far in D.C. All right, we got Ben now. So, Ben, let's put the show to bed here. What do you have for us?
1: All right, so you know how the Guinness World Book of Records keeps track of literally everything?
0: Everything, yeah.
1: I think I found the dumbest world record to ever exist, and somebody got it recently.
0: Oh, okay. How recent?
1: I think it was last week. Oh. A story via the New York Post. A man from Idaho balanced a running chainsaw on his chin for over 4.5 minutes in front of his youth soccer team that he was coaching.
0: That math checks out. There's a lot of details in the story that I would still like. I could paint a little bit of the picture. If you were going to tell me, hey, guess the state in which a guy's going to balance a chainsaw for a world record in front of a youth soccer team, it wouldn't have been, what do you say, Iowa, was it, or Idaho?
1: Idaho.
0: Idaho wouldn't have been my first guess. Florida would have been my first guess. But I eventually would have gotten to Idaho. That seems like Idaho kind of behavior. Granted, I don't know anything about Idaho.
1: I've got more context that makes sense, though, of why this man would do this.
0: Okay.
1: David Rush, he's been on America's Got Talent. He holds the most current Guinness World Records with over 350 in the world right now. And this was just another one he checked off the list. I think he just finds whatever he can thinks he can beat and does it.
0: What is this guy completing side quests like it's a video game? He wants to beat the Xbox game by doing as many weird and wonky things. Like, what has he said no to? If he says yes to, hey, I want the world record for balancing a chainsaw on my face, what is he saying?
1: Do you want to hear what his safety measures were?
0: What were
1: people hovering over where it was plugged in? So the second they saw the chainsaw fall, they could unplug it. I don't know if there'd actually be enough time for them to stop it before it did irreversible damage to his face, but that was his plan.
0: I was going to say, are they aware in... I think we're on in Idaho, so if you are listening to us in Idaho, we appreciate you. But are you guys aware in Idaho that pulling the plug on something does not bring it to a screeching halt? Like, the blades would still be rotating. So while that is a good, in theory, good practice because you stop the power, that's still rotating. You're not doing a whole lot there.
1: Yeah, I think he'd be cooked.
0: Yeah, if God's going to strike you down that way, he's striking you down whether that thing's plugged in or not, if we're being honest with ourselves. So I appreciate the safety precautions, but, like,

0: Ugh. Also, the funny thing about Guinness Book of World Records is that you have to have somebody like physically on site
1: Right.
0: to verify it. I think it might have to be multiple people too, which means multiple people had to drive to the middle of nowhere, Idaho, where they were going to watch a man balance a chainsaw on his face. And that's like their normal day of work.
1: Well, then, thankfully, he said he has no desire to ever do it again. So that's good for him, I guess.
0: I mean, I would hope not. I'm not going to yuck anybody's yum, but if you do that once and think, round two would be awesome, you're a psychopath. That's going to do it for this show. Big thanks to Mike out in Culver City doing a great job running it, and our guy Ben Strober doing a great job producing the show. I am back tomorrow. Lynette Willingham returns on Wednesday. It'll be he and Josh on Wednesday, but I am back in the saddle tomorrow. Enjoy the rest of your Tuesday. I will see you later tonight.
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0: Good morning.
1: Oh. And whatever the hell that was, this is the Drake Toll Show. 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Addy Bates produces. Curtis Poindexter runs the board. And yesterday, the entire NFL burned down. You woke up today in Arlington, Texas, hometown of Myles Garrett, 6'4", 272 pounds, out of Texas A&M, Arlington Martin High School. And that guy is a member of the Los Angeles Rams, A.J. Brown. Thank you, Diana Russini. Will be a New England Patriot. Russell Wilson is retiring from the NFL. He didn't use the words retiring, but he's working for the NFL today on CBS. Texas Tech to the College World Series final alongside the University of Texas. It's a rematch of last year's College World Series final. Some crazy things in college baseball where the one seed and the two seed are both eliminated for the super regionals. Everything about what happened in the 24-hour confine was nuts. And, you know, can I tell you something? Can I peel behind the curtain here? You're listening in Arlington. I pinpointed you, Danny, in Arlington, is... I'm going to take you behind the radio, and it is the fact that each day you begin the show from 6 a.m. to 9 a.m. Eastern time thinking a little bit about the next day's coverage. What are we going to talk about tomorrow, later this week? Who are our guests? What are the big hot-button storyline topics? And here's what happened. I get off the show. Whoa. Come on. You can do the bonk. You can do the bonk of the first segment there. Come on. I get off the show, and what happens is immediately – Serena Williams comes out of retirement. And this is in radio on June 2nd, threat level midnight. We start throwing papers, killing trees, all hands on deck. Serena Williams came out of retirement. Let's everybody get in here. We got to go. She's playing doubles. She's 44 years old. She's on the row thing. She's doing the pen. She's playing tennis. And then from there, if only I could have known what chaos yesterday would become. And at the very top of it, it's not A.J. Brown. It's not Russell Wilson, who threw for, I didn't know he threw for like 46,000 yards in his career. It's not Milan Momcilovic, the Iowa State star, five-star transfer, going to Kentucky, finally a win for the Kentucky basketball program. They need that. No. Yeah, Mark Pope's been kind of tough the last couple years. No, it's none of that. It's Myles Garrett traded to the Rams. Do you understand, when we use the word blockbuster in trade conversations, this is applicable, but do you understand what just happened in the landscape of the National Football League? Do you understand what just happened in Vegas? I want to start right there. It's not a betting show, but here's how you conceptualize the addition of Myles Garrett to the Rams and what it does. Les Snead, Rams GM, has the F them picks philosophy. It strikes again here. As Myles Garrett has been traded from the Browns to the Rams will get just Myles Garrett, that's it, and the Browns will receive Jared Verse, as well as a 2027 first-round pick, a 2028 second-round pick, and a 2029 third-round pick. Again, Les Snead, F them picks. The Rams were already considered heavy Super Bowl contenders yesterday when you and I woke up together. Whoa! Not woke up together like that, but joined the radio show and did the thing. They were already heavy Super Bowl contenders, according to Las Vegas. But sportsbooks went into a frenzy yesterday. Listen to this. This is your first nugget. I'm going to give you a lot of things today. It's a loaded show, obviously, with what happened yesterday. I'm going to give you a lot of things you can bring to the water cooler and tell all your friends and sound very knowledgeable about the situation. Here's the first one. You show up to work. You give them this nugget. They're like, damn, Danny from Arlington knows ball. This guy knows football. Immediately following the trade, the Rams' championship odds jumped by 600 points on FanDuel. What? They're now the number one going away favorite to win the ring next year. to hoist the Lombardi. The Rams were at plus 1150. They're now at plus 550. Listen to this. The Rams are at plus 550 to win the Super Bowl next year. Second place, the Buffalo Bills, plus 1,000. Third place, the Seattle Seahawks at plus 1,100. Oh, buddy. What just happened? It's June. I don't know if I've ever seen Las Vegas just say, hey, there's nothing else we can do about that. That's the guy. That's the Super Bowl champion right there. It's June, but we already have our champion. The LA Rams have been cemented as the undisputed, terrifying, heavyweight favorite of the world to win the Lombardi Trophy because they added one guy. And you know, I'm going to spend the rest of this show, the rest of my life, the rest of the next 6 months talking about one team in this. And it's the LA Rams. If you woke up today in Columbus, Ohio, and thought, wow, yeah, my Browns did it. We got Jared Verse. Yeah, woo. We're number one. Got a bunch of picks. Got the 30th pick in the 2027 draft. Yeah, woo. I'm sorry. This is not going to be about the Browns. This is not going to be about the Browns. Wow, what a pick. What is it like? I'd love to know to wake up today in Sports Talk Radio in Cleveland, Ohio. Are you happy with this? I guess you get rid of a guy who wouldn't talk to your head coach, wouldn't show up to OTAs, he was just non-existent. And for the Rams, this takes, again, I can't overemphasize, you have to know, 600 points on their betting odds to win the Super Bowl with this one move. That's how good Myles Garrett is, the reigning defensive player of the year after a record-breaking year. You're not just getting an elite player, you're getting the player, the defender at the peak of his powers, 30 years old. In 2025, he was a force of nature. Broke the NFL single-season sack record. 23 sacks, 3 forced fumbles for the Texas A&M product. And the transaction breaks a 30-year precedent. This is crazy, too. Where do you want to go with this? What do you want to talk about out of this? There are a million different things we can hit. But here's one of my favorite parts. 30-year precedent. He enters Los Angeles as the reigning NFL Defensive Player of the Year. Second time he's won that thing. It is the first time since 1997. Dana Stubblefield, when he left San Francisco for Washington, first time since 1997 that a reigning Defensive Player of the Year has changed teams in the subsequent offseason. It is the first time in the modern era a DPOY has been traded. What the hell? I told you I wouldn't focus on the Browns side of this. And how could you? They're not the contender. The Rams are the ones who are the runaway favorite to win the title next year, to win the Super Bowl next year. But I do want to learn you some stuff about how the Browns front office, how the Browns staff treated this whole thing, from the GM Andrew Berry to Todd Monken. Let's go back to 20 hours ago. This is right before the trade. And Todd Monken and Andrew Berry are this like Browns Foundation golf tournament thing. They're making some sort of charity appearance. And of course, when the cameras turn on, the first question is, hey, the greatest defensive player in the league, where the hell is that guy? And Todd Monken gives us like a we're promised nothing in life response. And this is an hour before the public finds out that Myles Garrett is no longer a member of the Cleveland Browns. Here's Todd Monken very quickly before Myles Garrett is shipped across the country.
0: Well, he's not like any other player. I mean, I'm never told who's going to be on the team, who's not going to be on the team, if that's a question. I mean, every day we evaluate the roster. Andrew evaluates the roster. Management evaluates the roster. And like I said, he's no different than the other player we've got. So it's, I don't know how to respond to that based on, because it's really no different today than it's been for the last however many months I've been the head coach.
2: Have you been assured he'll be here June 9th?
0: No, I wasn't assured that when I took the job. I was never assured of anything when I took the job, other than once I signed my contract and whatever my contract said, that's what I was assured. And no matter what any of us coaches sign up for, is we show up every day and we coach the guys that are in the building like we've done all, since we've been here. That hasn't changed.
1: Odd. You know, that response of, well, when I was hired as a coach, I wasn't promised anything. We're never promised tomorrow. A meteor could strike right now and kill us all. I didn't know who was going to be on the roster. The more I hear from Todd Monken and the more moves, by the way, can we do it together? Can we please just, I need the 300 milligrams of caffeine. The more I hear from the Browns, the more I hear from Todd Monken, the more I'm hearing a coach who's not supposed to win. Like, Miami's not going to win next year. You know when these franchises are hiring a guy to coach for 2 years, lose, and then go home. Like Aaron Glenn's not the long-term answer for the Jets. They'll have him for 2 years. They'll fire him. He'll go home. Somebody else will come in and hopefully contend. The Jets are still a year away from contention. Todd Monken, I thought, like, okay, we know that name. And Todd Monken's been kind of controversial, whether it's this, like, oh, the Ravens fans didn't like him. They thought it was the reason they were losing. And now he's the head coach of the Browns. The Browns got rid of Kevin Stefanski, and Stefanski seemed good. And nothing that Cleveland's done feels like it's – nothing screaming stability or win now or Todd Monken's going to help us. It's screaming, we can't wait to fire Todd Monken in 2 years. And that's the same thing I heard in that clip. As I don't know, man. What are we doing talking about Miles? This event is for the kids. Why are we talking about Miles Garrett? All of you selfish reporters, you all should be talking about the kids at our foundation. Which, oddly – was the same response the GM Andrew Berry gave at this Browns Foundation event when hey, we're at this charity event and the world's about to burn. The biggest trade in the NFL that we've seen in quite some time is about to go through. And Andrew Berry had this to say at the very same Foundation appearance.
3: Obviously, we wanted today really to be about the Browns Foundation and everything that, you know, we're doing, the good work that we're doing there. Not naive that there's a lot in, you know, the social media sphere regarding Miles. Nothing is final at this point. We are in discussions of a potential transaction, including him. I'll have a lot more to say about it once it is final, if it does become final. And I'll discuss the details at that point. But, you know, we are in negotiations. We're hopeful that we close something here in the next, you know, several hours. But nothing's final right yet. So, like I said, I'll have an update for you guys maybe as soon as tomorrow when there's resolution. All right?
4: Andrew.
1: Yeah. That response, that, you know, I'm trying to focus on the kids today, guys. I know you got to make it about Miles Garrett. Yeah, Andrew Berry. Yeah, GM of the Browns. We do have to kind of make it about Miles Garrett because he's the greatest defensive player in the world. And you haven't – remember when Todd Monken – you might not. This could be news to you. A couple months ago, Todd Monken was asked, hey, have you talked to Miles Garrett? He said no. You're the head coach. What do you mean you haven't talked to Miles Garrett? No, I haven't met him yet. I hope I could get his autograph. What? You're the head coach of the team. It never felt like it was going to work out. That is Garrett's time in Cleveland being much longer. He wants to win. Cleveland does not want to win. And now the Rams have accomplished a historic feat. Actually, a first. Do you know this is a first? Veteran quarterback Matthew Stafford was the MVP winner in 2025. Los Angeles is now the first team in NFL history to feature the league's reigning MVP and reigning defensive player of the year on the exact same roster entering a season. Oh, and the timing was a masterclass. Salary cap manipulation. Browns GM Andrew Berry, back in March, sneakily modified Garrett's option bonus deadline to 7 days before the regular season. And by waiting until June 1st to finalize the paperwork. Until that June 1st date passed, the Browns split his massive $41 million dead money hit over the next two seasons, rather than swallowing a fatal cap hit all at once. So that's where it works out for the Browns. Hey, guys, we did lose the best football player on planet Earth. But we're going to save some money. High five. Nice job, guy. And there was tension. There's been tension between Myles Garrett. He wanted Jim Schwartz there. He wanted, that was the defensive coordinator for the Browns, Jim Schwartz. The big question was whether or not Schwartz would stay in Cleveland. And Garrett really wanted him to stay in Cleveland. And ownership hired Todd Monken as the new head coach instead of Schwartz. Garrett didn't like that. Garrett never met with Monken, never met the new staff, sat out of voluntary team activities prior to the trade. And now you get Jared Verse as your consolation prize. Now, it's a very good consolation prize. 2024 Defensive Rookie of the Year. Has made the Pro Bowl the last 2 years, which I think Shedeur Sanders made the Pro Bowl, but hey, whatever. And only Micah Parsons and Myles Garrett have generated more pressures than versus 99 since he entered the league, giving Cleveland a premier young cornerstone. Hey, Cleveland, if you're going to be good 5 years from now, this is a guy you can be good with. So maybe it's not all bad for the Browns, who lost the best player in football. Oops. When we come back, A.J. Brown also shipped away. Well, we knew this was coming, right? Diana Russini told us. Well, she told Mike Vrabel when she whispered sweet nothings in his ear she'd make it happen. And I want to talk about whether or not this has to be the craziest NFL offseason ever. Diana Russini and Mike Vrabel's not even to the Myles Garrett, to the Max Crosby, remember that? To Mike Tomlin and John Harbaugh and Sean McVay. Are you understanding Doug McDermott, this move from Sean McVay to Doug McDermott being fired? When else have we seen this? I just told you the historic implications of what happened yesterday alone. This NFL offseason has fed families. Coming up, A.J. Brown gone to New England. And my goodness, Russell Wilson's retiring. This is Westwood One Sports. It's the Westwood One Sports app. You listen to the entire show on the Westwood One Sports app. This is the Drake Toll Show.
4: The NBA Finals are set. It's a 1999 rematch. Knicks, Spurs. Will New York win its first title in 53 years? Or will San Antonio continue its championship legacy? Now with Wemby leading the way. Game 1 tips tomorrow night. 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
1: Interesting, interesting.
2: And I was taking shots from the front and the back, from the meat nor the hole. It is the Drake Toll Show. Drake Toll with you. Greg? No. Drake. Greg? Drake. Greg? Is this the craziest NFL offseason of all time? 310-840-4910. 310-840-4910. You can chime in on that. I didn't even get... Okay, two things. One, Doug McDermott is not... Has nothing to do with the NFL. He's a basketball player. I think he's still the highest scoring college basketball player of all time. I believe. I think he has the most points in a career. His dad, Greg McDermott, the coach at Creighton. That's a wild pull. How about Sean McDermott? Try that one on for size. And I was thinking about, I didn't even get to two addendums to the first segment today. And you can listen to the entirety of the show on the Drake Toll Show YouTube channel, the Drake Toll Show Twitter, or the Westwood One Sports app, Sirius XM 375. I didn't get to Odell Beckham Jr. being a member of the New York Football Giants again. And I also told you that Doug McDermott got fired by the Bills, which would be news to him. Mm-hmm. But before I get into the A.J. Brown deal, that's where I want to go next. Before I discuss this A.J. Brown, Diana Russini, Mike Vrabel, can I unpack some of the things we've seen in the NFL offseason? Miles Garrett mega trade. A.J. Brown reunites with Mike Vrabel. Miami Dolphins, the cap bloodbath. Tua and Tyreek both gone. Kyler Murray, sign and cut frenzy. Big, big financial breakup. Cardinals releasing, just outright being like, you know what? No more Kyler Murray. Despite owing him $36.8 million. So the Vikings said, yeah, we'll give him $1 million to come play for us. That's fine. Oh, look, free quarterback. Tua landing in Atlanta. Daniel Jones getting $100 million. Did you remember that? Who's giving Daniel Jones $100 million? Kirk Cousins is the quarterback in Las Vegas? Why did they do that? Why did you do that? You had Fernando Mendoza. Jalen Waddle, that was a deal. The coaches, John Harbaugh, that was a controversy. He is fired by the Ravens. Or left the Ravens, or a weird situation with the Ravens, and the New York Giants call, and next thing you know, and then immediately after that, Joe Shane, the GM of the Giants, like, I want everyone to remember, I am still the GM. No one forget, I make the decisions. Because it all came out that Harbaugh's one stipulation about being hired by the Giants is, I never have to talk to Joe Shane. Todd Monken, Browns head coach, remember that was a long drawn out process because the Schwartz deal. Schwartz is the defensive coordinator for the Browns when Kevin Stefanski, the former head coach, got fired and Miles Garrett really wanted Schwartz as the head coach. Do what Buffalo did, just hire the assistant. Nope. And Todd Monken was named the head coach, the same Todd Monken who's a controversial figure in Baltimore, and a lot of fans wanted him fired because he was mismanaging Lamar Jackson. Now he's an NFL head coach. Robert Saleh. Remember that one? Ben Johnson, Caleb Williams coming together? Like Mike McDaniel gets fired, he's Chargers OC. Odell Beckham Jr.'s a Giant. Russell Wilson retires. Max Crosby trade falls through. I remember where I was, sitting at my kitchen table, had to leave dinner because the Max Crosby trade fell apart. That was nuts. I'm forgetting probably 10 different things that have happened. I know recency bias is a thing. And I understand that, you know, I because I'm living in the middle of it, of course I would say this is the wildest NFL offseason of all time. But I genuinely believe, top to bottom, coaching moves to trades to Odell being a Giant, this is the craziest NFL offseason I can remember. 310-840-4910, 310-840-4910. Hell, man, we had the draft night snafu where the Pittsburgh Steelers, who are hosting the draft, call Mekhi Lemon and say, congrats, you're a Pittsburgh Steeler, just for the Philadelphia Eagles to also call Mekhi Lemon and say, no, you're not, you're a Philadelphia Eagle. That's the world we're living in. Oh. It is the Drake Toll Show, and I am honored to be with you this morning. you know, the A.J. Brown deal. I was reading this morning in a couple articles that I saw. Blockbuster. Wild. Unexpected. You know, mind-boggling. No, we all knew this was going to happen. Do you know why? Can I let you in on a secret? Do you know why I think some analysts, some writers are going to call this mind-boggling or blockbuster or unheard of and surprising? Because they weren't allowed to cover the Mike Vrabel, Diana Russini conversation. I'm not going to say definitively, because I wasn't in the room with them sitting in a chair in the corner. I'm not going to say definitively that Vrabel and Russini getting it on is the reason A.J. Brown is a New England Patriot. But Mike Vrabel, head coach of the Patriots, Diana Russini, senior reporter for The Athletic, it comes to light for at least 6 years, they've been having an affair. And then we unravel the fact that she keeps reporting ad nauseum over and over and over, A.J. Brown should go to New England. A.J. Brown should be a Patriot. She's pushing this really hard. Really hard. And NFL fans, the everyday people are like, hey, this seems fishy. The guy that Mike Vrabel's hooking up with, the gal that Mike Vrabel's hooking up with, all of a sudden seems to be doing his bidding for him. Talking real sweet-like about a few players trying to get them to New England. And so we began talking months ago about A.J. Brown to New England because of the Diana Russini situation. But a lot of national analysts, because of the status of Russini and because they didn't want to lose any status with the NFL or status with the Patriots, and they didn't want to tick off the Athletic or the New York Times, a lot of major outlets, like you could turn on different TV, major TV networks, and they weren't talking about Diana Russini. I've talked to producers at major networks who could not say the name Diana Russini. Oh, it's too taboo. This show was never that. I thought it was awesome. That's top story. It's one of the top stories of the NFL offseason. Mike Vrabel and senior reporter Diana Russini quietly hanging out in Sedona, Arizona. I'm not shying away from that. My bosses didn't call me and say, hey, steer away from that one, man. You know, we've had Diana as a guest before on the network, so we're going to have to play it real careful. They didn't tell me that. No, I don't play that way. So you're going to hear blockbuster, incredible, shocking about the A.J. Brown deal. But all you had to do was follow whose pants Mike Vrabel was getting into to know this was coming.
3: Oh, touch yourself.
2: I'm on one this segment. To land A.J. Brown, the Patriots had to give up future draft capital. Dang it. F them draft picks. The official compensation heading back to Philadelphia includes New England's 2028 first-round draft pick and a 2027 fifth-round draft pick, the better of New England's two fifth-rounders. And for New England, all right, whatever. We've got enough young talent. We have enough guys to win. We don't feel like the draft is our place to win right now. The Rams, Les Snead. GM of the Rams, Les Snead, kind of the same approach. And the biggest storyline of the trade is the reunion between Brown and Vrabel. Yeah! Vrabel, former head coach of, come on, you know, the Tennessee Titans, when Brown was drafted in 2019. 3 years together, built A.J. Brown's name, then he's traded to Philly. Vrabel's fired. And they joined forces again. And the biggest beneficiary of this, the guy who didn't sleep last night because he was so excited, is Drake May. Went to the Super Bowl last year. Breakout 2025. He was a vote off, which was insane, by the way. Thankfully, he didn't win it. It was Matthew Stafford's. He was a vote off from the MVP, leading this ragtag, you know, four-win Patriots team and ragtag group of receivers, a bunch of dudes you've never heard of, and then Stephon Diggs hitting people. He led that group to the Super Bowl. Now you get a real physical, game-changing alpha. You solidify the hierarchy of your options on the offense. And look, this is, I didn't really mention much about Philly, But the Kevin Petula, he was the offensive. Kevin Petula was the offensive coordinator in Philadelphia last year, and the big hubbub was fire him, send A.J. Brown away. We don't love him. He failed against the 49ers in the postseason, so we all hate A.J. Brown now. And Petula's the reason that we lost a bunch of games, send him down the river, which they did. You know what? Fire everybody. Clean house in tandem with it. That's kind of how Philly fans operate. They're some of the more passionate in the NFL, and I appreciate it. And the Brown trade, undeniable. It follows 2025, where his sideline venting and frustration, mad about how he was being used, persistent off-season social media scrubbing, making it clear to Howie Roseman that he wanted a fresh start and he was out. And it was just one more domino for Philadelphia of drama, for the franchise of drama, for the fan base. Like, fire Nick Sirianni. Okay, don't fire Nick Sirianni. But drama. And Brown, six-time, 1,000-yard guy. Cap magic for Howie Roseman. I think both sides win here. A reshuffle for New England. Both sides win here. The offense gets better in New England, and the Eagles lose a distraction. Now for Jalen Hurts, though. Hey, big guy. Going to need you to be a real, real big-time quarterback. You've got a young, retooled group of pass catchers. Going to need you to be a big-time quarterback. Can he do that? 2026 will tell us. When we come back, it's our biggest losers of the day. A lot of those in the NFL, a lot of them across the college realm as well. Westwood One Sports, the Westwood One Sports app. This is the Drake Toll Show.
3: The quest for Lord Stanley's Cup is down to two. Vegas Golden Knights, Carolina Hurricanes. Whose names will be forever etched on hockey's holy grail? The Stanley Cup Finals, Game 1. Tonight, Westwood One Sports.
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1: Yeah.
0: 310-840-4910, 310-840-4910. 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Our members are the mission. I have been informed that it is cold in the room that I'm in, and I am, as the kids say, nipping. So please bear with me with that if you are watching the live feed, because every radio show has a TV show now. You got to film it. Sorry.
2: It's a warms up, though.
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0: didn't mean to put on a show for the people. Before we get to our biggest losers of the day, I decided to take a Twitter break in the middle of our break and just scroll for a second, and got a great, this is a great tweet, and it's Odell Beckham and Juju Smith-Schuster filming a TikTok in the Giants locker room pregame while Jackson Dart writes 45-47 on his cleats. Cam Scadaboo's in the corner eating a seat cushion. And I'm going to add, like, Abdul Carter is reading Of Mice and Men. Of Mice and Men. Like, just what a locker room, man. I cannot believe the offseason we've had in the NFL. Even the last week, Jackson Dart, the quarterback for the Giants, announces the president's coming to the podium, and Miles Garrett got traded. Serena Williams is coming back. AJ Brown got traded. Odell Beckham Jr. is a member of the Giants. So many things happened in the last 24 hours. I haven't said the words NBA Finals yet, and they begin tomorrow between the San Antonio Spurs and the New York Knicks. Maybe we'll talk about that today. I don't know where. I don't know. I only have 3 hours. I could use 8 hours, which is plenty of time. Let's do it, though. It's time for our biggest losers of the day. We'll finally give you some college baseball, college softball. That was big in the news last night. This guy's cojones, the no-no square, are our biggest losers of the day. In their contest yesterday, an Oklahoma batter fouled a pitch off of his and the camera immediately cut to the first baseman, who is dying laughing about it.
4: Get another guy on. Tap foul, and that came up. Ooh, took a piece out of Taco. Oh. Mm. Oh, yeah, Ken Schmidt's been there. He understands.
5: Did you play in the meat?
0: When the announcer gives you the, great cut to the first baseman who thought it was the funniest thing. I mean, just some things never die. Getting hit in, in the lowers, one of those things. Biggest loser of the day would be Texas? Tennessee softball losing to the University of Texas Longhorns, and UT headed to the finals of the Women's College World Series.
6: The 0-2. Hard hit ball to right field, but racing back, leaping, making the catch. In right field is all red, and Texas Tech is headed back to the championship series. It'll be a Lone Star State showdown for the second straight year as Texas Tech will battle Texas to try to win their first ever Women's College World Series title. They have eliminated Alabama, winning the if necessary game 2-0 behind an absolute gem from Nyjah Kennedy.
0: Well, it's going to be really tough to tell the story now. So that was game 2 of the other games. Here's the audio from Texas winning game 1. No, hold on. Okay, well, let's reset. The University of Texas came into yesterday needing to win 2 against Tennessee to go to the College World Series for the third straight year. That's how the bracket works. Double elimination. You had to win the first game and the if game. Here's the final call of that if game. Texas winning 2 in one day over the other UT to go to the finals.
7: Kavon is ready.
1: And here's the 1-2 pitch on the way. Swing and a miss, strike three. 10 strike out of the game for Caban, and the Texas Longhorns, for the fourth time in 5 years, are back in the championship series. Texas blanks Tennessee 4-0, and the Texas Longhorns will play for a national championship. They will await the winner of Alabama and Texas Tech. Game one coming up on Wednesday.
0: Tennessee's a big old loser in that one. Just had to win one. Gals couldn't do it. UT moves on to the title. You heard that from Ryan Radke on Westwood One Sports yesterday. Then Texas Tech had to do the same. Play number one Alabama. Number 11 Texas Tech. Number one Alabama. They had to beat them twice. You beat the number one team in the country twice in one day with first pitch at 7 o'clock Eastern. Oh, baby. Game one. It is in extra innings, and Texas Tech does the impossible.
6: Hard hit ball to right field, but racing back, leaping, making the catch. In right field is all red, and Texas Tech is headed back to the championship series. It'll be a Lone Star State showdown for the second straight year as Texas Tech will battle Texas to try to win their first ever Women's College World Series title. They have eliminated Alabama, winning the if necessary game 2-0 behind an absolute gem from Nyjah Kennedy.
0: Meant to play you the Mia Williams home run. That's on me. Walk-off home run game one yesterday for Texas Tech. Sending it to game two. That was the final call on Westwood One Sports from Chris Plank. University of Texas and Texas Tech. Let's move on. We'll meet the championship, the College World Series in Oklahoma. A biggest loser of the day. Oh, baby. The Kentucky baseball program, same situation, but on the other side of this, Kentucky is up a couple games.

being up 5 runs after being up by 3 in the 9th inning on Sunday. Then yesterday, down 5-1 in the 8th. Tie the game 5-5 in the 8th. Send it to extras, but some idiot in center field decides to dive for a ball he very obviously couldn't catch. And that leads to a walk-off for West Virginia. Biggest loser of the day, Kentucky. And how cool is this? It's about a minute long. It's kind of, but you can hear Armani Guzman. He's the player for West Virginia that walked it off. He's mic'd up and singing with the crowd. Country Roads after the West Virginia win last night gave me chills. Here is Morgantown celebrating a super regional bid, their 3rd in a row.

Armani Guzman, mic'd up with ESPN, just couldn't avoid singing Country Roads. And now in college baseball, we've reached our Sweet 16, effectively. The Super Regionals are set, and there's some funky teams that have made it into these Supers. Number 16, West Virginia, will host Cal Poly. Yeah, Mountaineers winning two in a row against Kentucky. What a moment it was in Morgantown. The winner of that will play the winner of Troy and the University of Arkansas Little Rock. Troy thwarted Florida yesterday. University of North Carolina, UNC, will play USC. It's the first time since 2005 the Trojans have made a Super Regional. They knocked off Texas A&M, winning two straight. Auburn will play Ole Miss. They'll host Ole Miss in the Super. Georgia takes on Mississippi State. Texas will play Oregon. Alabama will host St. John's. And Kansas hosts Oklahoma. Notably, the number one and number two teams in the country did not make the Super Regionals. Number three, Georgia, did. They're the ones who will play Mississippi State. Biggest losers of the day, Brendan Sorsby? Yeah, not good. He had his court hearing yesterday, and from Scott Springer of Springer Sports, the NCAA attorney Taylor Askew said, if we're focusing on Brendan Sorsby's mental health, now this is the same Brendan Sorsby who's the quarterback at Texas Tech, five-star kid, the number one transfer in America, decides to go to Lubbock, and then immediately is found out he bet 40 times on his own Indiana football team while attending Indiana. He said, if we're focusing on mental health, this is the offense against Brendan Sorsby. How does throwing him back into the situation that triggered the behavior help? If he was truly in the middle of a disorder, and based on what's been submitted, there's no reason to say he isn't in a disorder, he needs to focus on that treatment, which is not going back into the environment that created the problem to begin with. Ooh, interesting. It is one of those, like, hey, if someone is on their eighth DUI or has a problem with drunk driving, you take away the car and the alcohol. If someone has a problem with sports betting on their own college football team, you take away the sports betting and the college football. Here, that seems to be the case for Brendan Sorsby. And for him, his attorney Jeffrey Kessler, who kept calling him Brandon Sorsby, didn't know his client's name, said that, oh, for Brandon Sorsby, he needs to play college football next year if the NCAA actually cares about his mental health. Be interesting to see how they approach this one. A judge will decide within the week whether or not Sorsby will toe the will start at quarterback next year for Texas Tech. And then our biggest loser of the day, the Cleveland Browns. You just gave, this is the first time in 30 years that the Defensive Player of the Year in the NFL has not played for the same team the following season. 1997. That's pretty bad.

0: return. Is this the greatest NFL offseason ever? 310-840-4910. We'll have our obituaries. Who died today? And the quickie. Top five headlines in all of sports. 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
16: Cheetah print dancing on the people, rolled up happy after joint, dancing on the people, people dancing on the people. 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
17: It is the Drake Toll Show. My head hits the roof. On Westwood One Sports and the Westwood One Sports app. Good morning. Dancing on the people, I got purple hat. Miles Garrett is a member of the Los Angeles Rams. Dancing on the people. I got people on the people, people dancing on the people. The A.J. Brown trade has finally gone through. Eagles sending the wide receiver to the New England Patriots for two picks. Nyjah Kennedy sends Texas Tech to the College World Series final in Oklahoma City for the Texas Tech softball team. Steph Curry signed a sneaker deal for 10 years with Li Ning in China. Milan Momcilovic transfers to Kentucky. The Odell Beckham Jr. is back with Juju Smith-Schuster and Jackson Dart, Abdul Carter and Cam Scadaboo in New York. Will the Giants compete with John Harbaugh as the head coach? What hasn't happened? The NBA Finals are tomorrow between the San Antonio Spurs and the New York Knicks. Oh, and don't look now, literally today, the Golden Knights take on the Carolina Hurricanes in Raleigh, North Carolina, the Lenovo Center. Our own Josh Graham will be in attendance at the game this evening with Westwood One Sports representing the network. And I have to ask you the question of the day, 310-840-4910, 310-840-4910. Is this the most insane NFL offseason you can remember? Think about it. Diana Russini and Mike Vrabel to Sean McVay to – why do I keep – what did Sean McVay do? He just grabbed
18: touch yourself.
17: Miles Garrett. So there's that. Thanks, Curtis. To Sean McDermott. That guy got fired. And then hiring his offensive coordinator, Joe Brady. The myriad of things that have gone down in the NFL since December 28th when this show began. It has been – a madhouse. And I guess it's time to say goodbye to a few of those big names and biggest losers that we used to love. It is time for our obituaries. Dead today, Texas Rangers fans? Good morning, Addie Bates, producer of the Drake Toll Show.
19: Good morning.
17: We've had a bit of an issue with a few of the former Texas Rangers, namely from those really good teams, from the Dutch Oven, who I wore 45 as a kid for Derek Holland. That's why I wore 45 in Little League Baseball, is Derek Holland, who's had a controversial run the last few years. Ian Kinsler has said some very interesting things in the media. Josh Hamilton is Josh Hamilton. He was an alcoholic. He mentioned substance abuse. Wrote a book about his recovery. Then that guy died at the game that one time. And then Josh Hamilton relapsed. So none of that was good. Now Adrian Beltre. You know what? I'm the resident Rangers fan. I'll let you handle this one.
19: Also, don't forget that one thing with the minor leagues.
17: Stop. Not more.
19: What? And the prospects, what they were doing to the prospects. Don't forget that stuff. At least they weren't banging on trash cans, guys. Whew, Lord, I would hate to be that team that was. Anyway, so yesterday, TMZ was at an airport, and they saw Beltre. And they're like, hey, you know that one guy, Wander Franco? The reason why he's not playing here? Like, what do you think about that? And Beltre believes Wander Franco.
17: Can you give people the context of Wander Franco here?
19: Yeah, so he was a really good player for the Tampa Bay Rays. Like, he was a rising star. He was going to be their next it guy. Like, that was the guy. Well, then what happened? Oh, he kind of did something with a 14-year-old. And recently they went to court, and even though he was guilty, he's not going to prison. The girl's mom is going to prison, though, for trafficking the girl. But he's fine, even though that is illegal. So Beltre said, hey, guy deserves a second chance. Which is funny, because if you're doing drugs, they'll give you a second chance. If you, you know, maybe sleep in past their alarm and miss a game, which happened earlier with a Kansas City Royals player, you get a second chance for that. But I feel like we should draw the line at when underage people.
17: Yeah, at diddling a 14-year-old, you can't do that. Which, okay, so there's the pushback, which is crazy. But I think what Beltre is going for is, oh, he didn't know she was 14. He was fooled.
19: Stop!
17: Gonna shoot you straight. I don't think I want to be the guy making that case. I don't think I want to be the guy who's like, all right, everybody, come on. He thought she was 18. That's not what I'm rocking with here. I don't think that I'm... What was the Giddy situation? Wasn't he 19 and she was 17?
19: Yeah.
17: Because that feels... I guess my sister was 17. Her birthday was August 1st. And her boyfriend was 19 when she was a senior in high school and he was a freshman in college. Right? And, like, that was never a... She was a senior in high school. He's a freshman in college. I don't know if that was ever an issue. And I think
19: A lot of the states have the Romeo and Juliet clause.
17: Okay. What is that? Haven't been reading up on my what is underage and what's not here recently. I just try to stay away from that altogether.
19: So in the state of Texas, you have a Romeo and Juliet clause, which states that if you're 2 years apart, I think that's the max. If someone is underage and you're 2 years apart, that it's okay because that's a consensual, you can still have a consensual relationship. Pretty sure that is the
17: rule. It was in Texas. That's good.
19: Yeah.
17: Okay, so that's how the Giddy situation ended up. Wander Franco doesn't.
19: Yeah, I'll be honest with you.
17: I don't think it applies here.
19: You can, I feel like you can tell when someone's 14. I'm sorry.
17: Ignore the whole.
19: Like when I was in college, when I was a senior in college, and I recognize I'm short. I get it. But like when people, like the seniors would tour, like high school seniors would tour campus, I was like, oh my God, these are children. And they're not, they're 18. But I'm like, these are children. How can you not tell someone is 14? How you're like, oh, I didn't know. Oops.
17: Yeah.
18: Yeah.
17: Again, I don't want to help anybody here. I just think we just don't say things sometimes. Maybe we don't say that the guy who was relating to a 14-year-old should be back in the MLB. It's hard to justify that one, Adrian. It's hard to justify that one. Dead today. Americans having a say? This came across my Twitter yesterday, and I don't... What's happening? What is happening? What are we doing here? Tucker Carlson met with Mike Huckabee, notable Arkansan, Mike Huckabee, and was grilling him. I thought both these guys were in the same camp. I'm not sure. Take a listen.
20: To your question, like, how much does it matter what Americans think?
21: Well, it matters every bit what Americans think. That's okay. Why Americans vote. It's why Americans have the opportunity to have free speech. We want them to have that.
20: Okay, so what percentage of Americans support a war with Iran?
21: I don't know. Do you know?
20: I do. I think it's around, I saw the numbers yesterday, I think it was like 21%.
21: Okay.
20: Is that enough to have a war with Iran?
21: We don't live in a world where you have a poll taken to find out whether our policy should be a particular direction.
20: I thought you just said that
21: that's direct democracy. No, we care deeply about it. But on the other hand, do we make the decisions of foreign policy and even domestic policy based on what the latest poll number is?
20: If we're ignoring it, then in what sense do we, quote, care deeply about it?
21: Well, I think we care deeply when we see there's a threat.
20: No, but about Americans' opinions. So you've got 350 million Americans.
17: Wow. This is new. What does it matter what Americans think? It matters every bit. 80% oppose the war. Well, we don't live in a world where polls dictate policy. Oh, but I thought you said it matters what they think. Did something happen? What's Tucker? It's Tucker Carlson. Where is he? Where is he down the line here?
19: What's going on? Yeah, I mean, he's not really with Fox anymore. He's doing his own thing, and
17: right.
19: He's kind of realizing. I would say also the same with Candace Owens, kind of realizing some of the hypocrisy that's happening. They're like, oh my God, we didn't vote for this one. I mean, you did, but whatever.
17: I listen exclusively to Bill Simmons or the Drake Toll shows. This is all news to me.
0: Interesting.
17: Unless something comes up on my Twitter.
19: I listen to Bleck and Abdallah.
17: This did and confused me. I listen to Josh Graham when his mic's on. Hey! Dead today, Russell Wilson's career. Yep, he is retiring. He's going to become a CBS sports analyst, sources told Adam Schefter. And that likely means his 14-year career comes to an end. Thank you, Russ. Very fun. I was with Russ a few weeks ago. And big guy.
18: Big gooner.
17: Big guy. He doesn't seem like he's I think a few of the things. You can tell he's going into the after-football life. And he seemed pretty content with that, talking to him and his wife and his kids. They're ready to slow down a bit. So, good for Russ.
0: Anyway.
17: Those are our obituaries. It is time for the quickie. Top five headlines in all of sports. Addie Bates reads them. Drake Toll responds.
19: Start with the big ones here. Eagles agree to trade A.J. Brown to Patriots for two draft picks.
17: Touch yourself. Yes. A reunification with Mike Vrabel and A.J. Brown. The full compensation package will be a 2028 first-round draft pick from New England to Philadelphia, as well as a 2027 fifth-round draft pick, the better of the Patriots' two fifth-rounders. A.J. Brown, six times he's caught for 1,000 yards. And in a down year, he had 78 receptions for 1,003 yards, seven touchdowns in 2025. He'll be a genuine number one and a big-time option for Drake May. Great for the Patriots. Great for the Eagles. I think it works out well for the Eagles as well. He had become seemingly a bit of a cancer over there. And look, I'm not saying A.J. Brown altogether is a cancer, but it wasn't working with that, with the franchise. And now we put Jalen Hurts to a more ultimate test. Like, hey, you're losing some of your reliable targets and those that you leaned on. Can you go be a quarterback who wins games for your team? Not to say he hasn't with his arm, but he's had a pretty good... The Eagles have been... They're one of the best franchises of the last 20 years. And they've got a couple Super Bowls to show for it. They have a dominant Super Bowl over Patrick Mahomes to show for it. So it's weird to say that Jalen Hurts has to prove himself, but I am curious to see how Hurts does as his wealth of riches from offensive line to weapons depletes.
19: Ooh. R.I.P. Carson Beck. The Browns trade Myles Garrett to the Rams for Jared Verse and three picks.
17: Is Carson Beck dead?
19: He will be.
17: Why? What happened? And I was taking shots from the front.
19: You being serious?
17: Back.
19: Are you being serious?
17: What? What? What? Why are we killing Carson Beck?
19: Myles Garrett?
17: Yeah.
19: Over there?
17: Are they not friends?
19: Look, Joe Burrow is excited probably inside. He's probably throwing a party as we speak that Myles Garrett is no longer in the same division as him. Are you kidding
17: me? Do we think Carson Beck's going to start?
19: I think Carson Beck, and John Lund has talked about this on the show.
17: We've unlocked a new piece of the headline. I like this. All right, hit me with it. What's the big take here?
19: I think Carson Beck is going to be, and John and I have talked about this on air, going to be just good enough to where they're going to start him. They are going to start him. I think Carson Beck's going to be just good enough. Maybe not the first game, but I do think it's going to be kind of like a Spencer Rattler situation where you get Wally Pipps. Hey, sorry, now we have Shuck. Hey, sorry. Now we have Carson Beck, and then as he sees Myles Garrett, he, you know, probably TBI, you know, traumatic brain injury by the end of the year. But, you know, that's football.
17: Yeah, Jacoby, I guess the Jacoby Brissett stuff hasn't been ironed out yet, and he's still not at OTAs. But if Brissett's there, I think, because he had the same numbers as Rodgers last year, Brissett was fine. I think Brissett will start. So, you know what? Fine. RIP both of them, him and Beck. Yeah, Myles Garrett being a part of the, being a member of the LA Rams is a problem. It's a serious problem for everybody else. The again, the biggest piece of this, they jumped 600 points. 600 per FanDuel for Super Bowl odds. They're number one in the nation.
19: Is that good?
17: It's a minute.
0: Yeah.
19: Baseball players chief says union has never been broken and will fight MLB's salary cap proposal.
17: Yep. Well, we're never playing baseball again. I mean, yeah, as long as the players are, they didn't do it in 94, they're not going to do it here. The players will not. They refuse to have a salary cap. The floor is great. They hate the cap. Half the owners love the cap, half the owners hate the floor, half the players love the floor, half the players hate the cap. None of it is good. I'm warning everybody, there won't be a full season of baseball next year, if there's a season at all, because the owners seem pretty damn firm on this, hot, and the players do too. It's a minute.
19: Now we're getting into the really important stuff, guys, okay? Hart says, I've grown since joining the Vegas Golden Knights after acquittal.
18: I doubled the size of it, you dumb person.
17: My heart also grown since joining the Vegas Golden Knights. So I'm with him. Isn't the trophy named after him after all? I mean, come on, guys. I am excited still for the Golden Knights and Hurricanes tonight. Puck drops at 8. The NFL peeing all over itself yesterday through a bit of a wrench. There's a new wrinkle here.
19: I can't really say that.
17: Into today's show, but yes, I'm excited. I'm excited for the Stanley Cup Finals that begin tonight on ABC.
19: Perfect. And we're gonna finish with the most important headline of the day. Yeah, Steph Curry.
17: We're gonna what?
19: He signed with the Chinese sportswear company Li Ning. So, guys, everybody be on the lookout for his apparel.
17: In Canal Street in New York, you can find the knockoffs, as you can find knockoffs of anything. He departed Under Armour in November looking for a new partner, and Nike was like, well, you're old. I think everybody else kind of agreed, like, you're kind of old there, big guy. So he went to China and ends his sneaker free agency. 10 years with Li Ning. Is going global. Do you think that, like, the Curry brand with Li Ning, do you think that the Chinese kids realize he's old now and not at the top of basketball? It's going to be kind of hard to convince the kids, like, hey, this guy who doesn't really play on TV anymore because his team's just not that great and he's old, you should buy his shoe. That's pretty tough to market.
19: You need to market, like, Josh Giddey shoes.
17: They should do Josh Giddey shoes. The Giddey shoe. Yeah.
19: For ages 17 to 19.
17: Yeah. Romeo and Juliet clause, or whatever the hell you called that. That is the quickie. Top five headlines in all of sports. Addie Bates read them. Drake Toll responded. When we come back, Myles Garrett is a member of the LA Rams. Does this lock in the Rams Super Bowl? Because Vegas just said so. 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
22: Myles Garrett has been traded to the Rams. The NFL Defensive Player of the Year joins league MVP Matthew Stafford. It's the biggest move of the offseason, with Los Angeles now a heavy favorite to win the Super Bowl. Can anyone knock off Myles Garrett and the Rams? Westwood One Sports.
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28: Welcome to Johnny Erickson Tada Sharing Hope. It's so great to be here with you, Johnny. I love talking to you on the radio, sharing stories and insights with one another.
29: You're sharing a story about your daughter, Sarah, and her incredible love for music. And, you know, I'm still smiling at the thought of not only what I learned about music therapy from what you share, but Sarah's God-given talents to make music unto the Lord. Good for her.
28: Oh, good for all of us. And it is wonderful to think not only of how God has used music in Sarah's life, but how he uses music to soothe all of us in our times of distress.
29: Oh, absolutely. You know, in my darkest times, I sing to comfort myself. I sing my way through suffering. I give myself a hug and remind myself of brighter days ahead with the words of a beautiful hymn. And I think that's what we see happening in music therapy. Is that not true? Children with special needs, those who are overstimulated, agitated, crying. So often it's music that calms them down and settles their spirit. That's music therapy, right?
28: Oh, it sure is. And Johnny, God uses music to calm me down when I'm agitated as well. You know, when Sarah was born, she very quickly started dying. And in fact, we lived for the first 3 months of her life in the neonatal intensive care unit in the hospital. She was just so weak and could not even be removed from her life support system. And while Sarah was fighting for every weak, faint heartbeat, I was honestly fighting for my sanity. I mean, I was a strong Christian, or I thought I was a strong Christian before Sarah was born. But watching my baby die every day really put my faith to the test. And I know that Scripture told me in 2 Timothy 1:7 that God did not give me a spirit of fear, but one of power and one of love and one of a sound mind, which I held on to every day. But I was feeling like I was losing the battle in those 3 months. And at my darkest point in that journey, I remember just literally, verbally crying out to God next to Sarah's hospital bed. And in that very moment, it was almost as though I was watching a movie, and right on cue, the most beautiful harp music started to play.
29: From where?
28: Well, it sounded like from out of heaven, but I thought for sure it must be a CD. But as I listened, it just sounded too real to be a CD. I finally peeked my head out of Sarah's hospital room door, and lo and behold, the most beautiful harpist was sitting not far from her room with a full-sized harp playing hymns in the neonatal intensive care unit.
29: Oh, my goodness. Now, that's an answer to a desperate prayer of yours, isn't it?
28: Yeah, I knew it was God's answer for sure, sending that woman right at that very moment to be someone to calm me in my biggest storm. Years later, I went back to that same hospital, and as I was about to get on the elevator, who should come to the elevator but that same harpist dragging a full-size harp with her? I was then able to tell her, thank you for being the answer to my prayer so many years ago. And the two of us just stood in that elevator with tears in our eyes, praising God for the way he unites the body of Christ.
29: So God did a little bit of his own musical therapy on you that time, didn't he?
28: Oh, it really was a gift from heaven.
29: Friend listening, oh my goodness, I pray you'll find a creative way to use your gifts. Maybe like that harpist with her concert grand harp, dragging it into a neonatal unit. Oh my goodness. But however you do it, use your gifts to encourage somebody else today, right, Shauna?
28: That's right, Johnny.
29: Friend listening, please go directly to johnnyradio.org, where you can find all sorts of opportunities to put your spiritual gifts into action today.
1: Hi, this is Ross Dudley. You might remember my dad, Asa Dudley, who worked here at WTBF starting in 1950. He was a sports reporter, program director, general manager, and finally, one of the three station owners starting in 1986. I also worked here from 1985 to 1987. The WTBF family thanks you for listening all these years.
17: To Miles Garrett, the greatest... Yeah, he's the greatest football player on earth. Think about it. I want to give you a second. Miles Garrett is the best football player on earth. That's not really sexy because he's 30, you know, and it's not like it wasn't this slow climb of, oh, when he was 25, he was the greatest football player on earth and he got better and better and better and better, you know, and just he's always been at the top. Because I don't think 5 years ago you would have said it was Miles Garrett. You would have said Patrick Mahomes, right? I don't think Miles Garrett would have been the first guy that came to mind. But today, given Mahomes' injury issues and given, you know, Matthew Stafford's the MVP, but he almost lost to Drake May. There was some appeal, some sex appeal that was lost on Matthew Stafford's MVP win because Drake May was right behind him, because Drake May was a vote away from getting the award, which would have felt hollow. I don't think May deserved MVP over Stafford this year. Yeah, he was awesome. I don't want to take away from Drake May, but it was Stafford's award. I mean, if you told me, hey, you can have either Matthew Stafford or Miles Garrett today, you're an idiot if you don't take Miles Garrett. He is the best football player alive. And he just got traded. What story could be bigger than that? The Rams will receive Miles Garrett. The Browns will receive Jared Verse, who's also a damn good edge rusher, as well as a 2027 first-round pick, a 2028 second-round pick, and a 2029 third-round pick. So Cleveland, they're getting their due. And Les Snead, the GM of the Rams, who said, F them draft picks, is once again in F them draft picks mode. Now, I think the decision for Los Angeles to take Ty Simpson is even more stupid now. Remember, they drafted the Alabama quarterback Ty Simpson 13th in this year's draft. Just stupid, stupid, stupid. If you want to win the Super Bowl now and compete right now, Ty Simpson's not the dude that's going to get you there, and you probably could have drafted a quarterback a couple years from now or a year from now and been in a fine spot and had a 13th overall pick, the 13th best player in the draft, in your back pocket to go win with. But again, the Rams hate the draft. It's not how they win. They don't win by drafting. They win by making moves like this. Bringing in a Matthew Stafford. Bringing in a Miles Garrett. Drafting fourth rounder Puka Nacua. And hoping that all goes well, which it did. Aside from him biting people and being anti-Semitic, which you can't do either of those things, I've been told. The Rams have that as a franchise have operated kind of on their own island in this league. We're going to do it our way, and we're going to win with it. And they've already got a Super Bowl. Matthew Stafford already has one Super Bowl ring under his belt. Last season, you were a game away from making the Super Bowl. You played in the actual Super Bowl. The NFC was way better than the AFC. And the NFC title game between the Rams and the Seahawks, which was ultra-competitive, where Stafford kind of fell apart going into the fourth quarter, a game like that, a monumental game like that, felt more like the Super Bowl from a competitiveness standpoint than the actual game itself, the actual big game. The Rams and Seahawks were the top two teams in the NFL. And the Rams looked around and said, okay, what can we do here? What can we do to beat the Seahawks and go win a Super Bowl? I don't know. Let's get the best player in football. Let's get the number one player on the planet at football. And they did. You're not getting an elite player. No. You're getting a football player at the peak of his powers, at the peak of sports. In 2025, Garrett had 23 sacks, three forced fumbles. Those 23 sacks, mind-boggling. Conceptualize that. Those 23 sacks are a record for a single season in the NFL. And this transaction is so groundbreaking. This transaction is the lead story. It's the story today on a day where Serena Williams is back in the NBA Finals and the NHL Stanley Cup Finals and A.J. Brown's trade and the retirement of Russell Wilson and the OBJ going back to the Giants. On a day where the world is burning in sports, this story is paramount. Because it breaks a 30-year NFL precedent. You do not. It is an unwritten rule of the NFL. You cannot, you do not, you will not trade away the defensive player of the year. Myles Garrett will enter Los Angeles as the reigning DPOY. And that DPOY, his second time winning the award, means this is the first time since 1997, Dana Stubblefield, when he left San Francisco for Washington, that a reigning defensive player of the year has changed teams in the subsequent offseason. It's the first time in the modern era that a reigning DPOY has ever been traded. Yet that's still not the craziest nugget. This one's crazier. By pulling this heist off, Les Snead and the Rams have accomplished a historical feat. The veteran Matthew Stafford, MVP last year. He's the MVP in 2025. Los Angeles is the first team in NFL history. Remember when the St. Louis Cardinals were a football team? The NFL's history has never seen the league's reigning MVP and reigning defensive player of the year on the exact same roster entering a season. Never happened. And now Cleveland, they'll win with this. Not win games, but there's a way they win with this. They save money. Andrew Berry, Browns GM, back in March, he modified Garrett's option. He modified the bonus deadline to 7 days before the regular season. And by waiting for June 1st to pass, finalize the paperwork, the Browns split his $41 million dead money hit over the next 2 years. So they don't just swallow $41 million at once. They can split it up. They'll lose money, for sure. But not as aggressively, not as fast. And Jared Verse is a pretty elite consolation prize. 25 years old. Verse, that softens the blow of losing the Defensive Player of the Year. Verse was the 2024 NFL Defensive Rookie of the Year. He has made the Pro Bowl each of the last 2 years, which means nothing now, but that's fine. Since entering the league, only Micah Parsons and Myles Garrett himself have generated more pressures than versus 99. So Cleveland gets a pretty dominant, premier, I would say, young cornerstone. And in 3 to 4 years, if they can compete then, well then, my goodness. what if this all works out well for the Cleveland Browns, who want draft picks and young players? What if it works out for Myles Garrett, who's mad at Cleveland? There's tension. The cracks in the relationship with Myles Garrett and Cleveland, this is about winning a bit. I mean, Garrett wants to win, for sure. I would want to win if I'm the best player in football. But another major piece of this is that after a three-win year, Garrett publicly said, I want Jim Schwartz, the Browns defensive coordinator, to be retained. If not as the head coach, as something. Keep that man here. He's why I'm here. And then ownership said, well, we're going to hire Todd Monken, the guy who most of the Ravens fans don't like from our division. Garrett never met with Monken, never met with the new staff. He said, I'm done. Didn't show up at the facility for these voluntary team activities, no OTAs, I'm done. So the Rams, and this is the nugget, this is the hot button, the Rams get the best player on planet Earth, the Browns get a future. They have something to look forward to in the future, and the Rams now have jumped. Here's what you bring to the water cooler. Here's what you do to impress your friends. The Rams have now jumped from contenders for the Super Bowl, according to Las Vegas, to the Super Bowl champion. The addition of Garrett sent Vegas into a frenzy yesterday. Immediately following the trade announcement, the Rams' championship odds jumped by 600 points on FanDuel. Undisputed, terrifying, heavyweight favorite to win the Lombardi Trophy, the Rams. They began yesterday at plus 1,150 to win the Super Bowl. They are now at plus 550 to win the Super Bowl. That is the effect Myles Garrett has. MVP with Defensive Player of the Year for the first time in NFL history. Defensive Player of the Year shipped away for the first time in NFL history. NFL Defensive Player of the Year on a different team for the first time in 30 years. What happened in the last 24 hours is monumental for this league. You need to know that. And it wasn't the only thing. A.J. Brown's been traded to the New England Patriots. Coming up, host of the Wicked Boston Show. Boston expert Cameron Stewart joins the Drake Toll Show. 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
22: The trade has happened. The Patriots are acquiring A.J. Brown from the Eagles for a first-round pick in 2028 and a fifth-rounder next year. Will the former All-Pro receiver be the big-play target Drake May needs to get New England back to the Super Bowl and win it this time? Westwood One Sports.
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0: 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Curtis Poindexter runs the board, and he is shipping up to Boston. A.J. Brown. From the Philadelphia Eagles to the New England Patriots, Cameron Stewart of the Wicked Boston Show now joins the Drake Toll Show to break this down. Cam, when you woke up yesterday, Boston, Massachusetts, there was no A.J. Brown amongst you. Now there is one more A.J. Brown in your confines. Has the pulse of the city changed at all?
1: I mean, yeah, there is a little bit of relief as well. I think everybody had June 1st circled on the calendar as the day the A.J. Brown trade could get done. But what we heard in reports the last couple of weeks were, hey, this might not happen right away. This might take a minute. Right. The Eagles might really hold out for a great package here. The Rams are interested. And that's one that we heard last week that kind of got me to shudder a little bit, that the Rams were interested, you know, with...
0: The Rams made a different deal, so they're good for
1: now. Exactly. Yeah. So when you looked at it a week ago, you know, they were looking to, you know, Puka Nacua had an uncertain future for this season. They are a team and a franchise that are known to make the big swing, and that's exactly what they did yesterday, just with a different player. Now, it happened to be at another position of need for the Patriots, but clearly the Patriots had circled A.J. Brown. They weren't really in the market for Myles Garrett. So that was huge as a first domino to kind of fall. And then, obviously, the A.J. Brown trade comes in. This is exactly what the Patriots need. So, yeah, it's a different feeling around the region today.
0: Cam, the idea that Jared Verse and three picks are being shipped across the country from the Cleveland Browns and the Los Angeles Rams in that trade, whereas for New England, yeah, you lose a couple draft picks, but you get a bona fide wide receiver one. Does the full trade compensation package feel fair on both sides, or does this sway New England's way?
1: I do think it is a fair trade both ways. I can see the criticism from either side. I know there are some people that cover the Patriots around here that are surprised the Patriots gave up a first-round pick at all, considering A.J. Brown's, you know, real dissatisfaction with his time in Philadelphia and where he was and all the drama surrounding that, as well as a bit of a knee problem. There are some people around here that thought you could get away with not sending a first-round pick out there. I didn't think that would ever be the case. And from the Philadelphia side, there are people criticizing Howie Roseman for not getting a first-round pick in next year's draft. But again, I think that's really picking nits. I mean, you're getting one in the draft the next year. To get a first and a fifth, I think, is good for both sides. A.J. Brown did not want to play in Philadelphia anymore. It was clearly casting a shadow over that team and over that sideline. So if you're the Eagles, you got to get rid of him somehow, and to still get a first round pick, I think, is good and fair. And you look at the Patriots for what their needs are and their inability to go out and get a big name playmaker the last several off seasons. This is the price of doing business. And I know there's probably something out there. I think Ben Volen had tweeted it out, of, you know, Mike Vrabel being very comfortable parting with a first-round pick to get A.J. Brown to kind of get Vrabel's own name out of the headlines a little bit. But I think this is a fair deal all the way around.
0: I have buried the lead a bit. The case that I made earlier in the show is Diana Russini had nothing to do with the X's and O's of this trade or really hashing out the details, but you'd be silly not to realize that her reporting and the sway of public opinion was something she was getting directly from Mike Vrabel, very likely in the bedroom. That information she had, at the very least, alerted the public to A.J. Brown, to the New England Patriots, being something that Mike Vrabel and their franchise wanted. And now with the fall apart of Vrabel and Russini and this affair and the pomp and circumstance around it, what role if only just public PR perception, something like that, what role did that scandal play in A.J. Brown being a New England Patriot on June 2nd today?
1: Well, I think not only does it obviously alert the public and certainly fire up Patriots fans for a couple of months that this deal could happen, but I think it sets the market without any details getting out there, you know, trade details, I should say. Plenty of details got out about that whole situation. But I think what it did was kind of set the market without saying, hey, the Eagles are looking for two first-round picks here or something like that. You know, what set the market was the Patriots are interested. A.J. Brown wants to play for Mike Vrabel again. And I think that shines through when we hear again last week that the Rams were really close to a trade for A.J. Brown and had already been talking about that with the Eagles earlier in the offseason and into last season. So that's something that the public didn't really know about. So, you know, Sean McVay is, I don't know what he's doing, but it's not with an insider, right? So that is something that might have, you know, gotten some NFL teams to back off and saying, like, you know what, this isn't a realistic situation for us. The Patriots are the only ones here. They're the only ones that want them. They've already talked, you know, there's already probably this deal in place. It's a moot point for us to go and try and negotiate with Howie Roseman for A.J. Brown, and we'd have to give up multiple first-round picks. And what it turns out is there was more of a market for A.J. Brown, shocker, and you wouldn't have to give this pretty penny to overtake what the Patriots did. You know, you could have had a better, you could have given up your first round pick in 2027 to go and get A.J. Brown. So that's what I think it did. Obviously, I do think there were more teams that kicked the tires and called the Eagles' offices, but that information getting out so early in the offseason, I mean, really almost before the end of the season, it was Super Bowl week that came out, that it kind of set the market for A.J. Brown as, hey, guys, other teams, don't worry about it. He's going to be a Patriot, when realistically there were some other contenders in there for A.J. Brown.
0: Funny to me, the reporters who have approached the A.J. Brown trade as with the words surprising or blockbuster or bombshell, when Diana Russini from the confines of Mike Vrabel's hotel room in Sedona, Arizona, had been reporting on this for

0: like L.A. or Seattle to win a Super Bowl?
1: It's a loaded question because they certainly got better offensively. That said, they didn't address their biggest issue offensively, and I think they knew, and pretty much everyone else knew, they weren't going to be able to do that in a big way this offseason. Like, Drake May was left for dead in that Super Bowl. That offensive line was really put together with, you know, duct tape and super glue throughout that whole season, and you saw it throughout the entirety of the playoffs, not just the Super Bowl. So there's still some big questions there, whether they can still protect Drake May. They bring in a guy like Elijah Vera Tucker, who is a tremendous, tremendous offensive lineman when he's healthy. The only thing is he's almost never healthy, and so you have to worry about that. But make no mistake about it, this was one of the best offenses in the league last year, and they have gotten better with their weapons. And, you know, we heard so much of the narrative last year about the schedule, playing a last-place schedule, and it wasn't a very good one. But this year they have one of the toughest schedules in football. It's a brutal start to the season, the first month and a half of it, and they're going to need more firepower. And I think they realized that against what was such a good freaking defense with the Seattle Seahawks in the Super Bowl. So they have gotten better on that side of the ball. I just don't know that they've addressed their biggest issue. That said, every young quarterback we've seen now, other than Patrick Mahomes, you know, who's no longer young, but even when he was, needs this, like, true big-name ex-receiver who's going to get open for you on third down. You know, Mahomes had a big playability from Tyreek Hill early in his career. Also, Travis Kelce, probably the second-best tight end of all time. But for the most part, these other guys need big-name receivers. You know, Josh Allen needed prime Stephon Diggs. Joe Burrow needed two of those guys. He needed, you know, T. Higgins and Ja'Marr Chase. Matthew Stafford needs a Puka Nacua to raise his level to MVP kind of level. So the Patriots needed that, and that's exactly what they got. They got one of the biggest man-defense matchup nightmares in the whole sport. Drake May is going to pick apart zone defenses no matter what. Now he's got a guy to truly help him beat man. He's a deep threat. He can work out of the slot. He's great in the red zone. He's over 1,000 yards each of the last four seasons and every year that he played a full season. So, yeah, you just added a three-time All-Pro. And this is something the Patriots have been circling around for years, Drake. Like, every year we hear how they got the time and the assets and the money now to make the big move and make the big splash. And they offered Chris Godwin, you know, like $8 million more last year than the Bucs gave him, and he still said no. He had to probably overpay for Stephon Diggs and got a pretty good year out of him. But they have been circling the waters for a big name like this for years now. And now they finally put their nuts on the table and did it. So that's huge. It is crucial, especially for the year ahead. It's going to be a much tougher road for the Patriots overall this year, and they just improved their weapons for their young quarterback on a rookie contract. So I can't find anything bad about this yet.
0: Cameron Stewart, the Wick in Boston Show. Congrats on your national TV debut this last week, and thanks for joining us so early this morning. You can follow him at RealCamStewart. Thanks again, Cam.
1: Appreciate it, guys. Anytime, man.
0: Yep, found him on the CW with the Savannah Bananas and Indianapolis Clowns when I was scrolling through the TV on Sundays. That's Cameron Stewart, that bald spot. I know that bald spot anywhere at RealCamStewart on Twitter. Addie Bates producing. Curtis Poindexter runs the board. A.J. Brown is a New England Patriot. When we come back, our idiots of the day. Are the Cleveland Browns idiots for what they did? This is the Drake Toll Show.
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0: 8 o'clock hour, Eastern Time, June 2nd. Here's what we did not know at this time yesterday. We did not know that A.J. Brown would be a New England Patriot. We did not know that Myles Garrett would be traded to the Los Angeles Rams. We did not know Serena Williams would come out of retirement. We did not know that Russell Wilson would retire. We did not know that Odell Beckham Jr. would be a member of the New York Football Giants. We did not know that Texas Tech softball and Texas softball would be in the Women's College World Series final. We didn't know the rest of the super regional representatives for college baseball. We didn't know a lot of things, all right? I didn't say the word baseball today in the perspective of Major League Baseball. Just one of those days, man, where I want to go back to, we didn't know Steph would sign a deal with that Chinese company for shoes, or Milan Momcilovic would go from, which is a huge five-star transfer, going from Iowa State. It was crazy. He stayed in college basketball to go to Kentucky, and a big win for Mark Pope, and Mark Pope needs big wins. He's really struggled at Kentucky. The Aspiration co-founder got 14 years in prison. Yeah. Joseph Sandberg. Now bankrupt, Green Banking Company. They're the center of that L.A. Clippers investigation, remember? With the Kawhi deal and all that jazz. We didn't know any of this yesterday. I couldn't have known. Can I really peel back the curtain for you? And by the way, you can listen to the entirety of the Drake Toll Show on YouTube, live or rerun, and podcast form wherever you get your podcasts, or on Twitter, or on the Westwood One Sports app, or on SiriusXM 375. And I'll tell you, Tuesdays can be some of the weirdest or worst days in radio, because Monday's the big hitter. Monday is never miss a Monday, because so much stuff's happening in the world of sports, you got to cover from the weekend. Tuesday rolls along, like, well, I kind of unloaded the chamber on Monday, now what? This is the Tuesday. This is the Tuesday of all Tuesdays in sports, as everything in the NFL fell apart yesterday. 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We have got to give out our idiots. It's time for the
1: idiot of the day.
0: Boom, baby, let's do it. Idiot of the day number one. No one involved in the Myles Garrett trade. What? Well, no, surely the Cleveland Browns are idiots, right? Not really. See, I'm not going to focus on the Browns side of this too much, but it works out okay. The consolation prize of getting Jared Verse is a pretty good consolation prize. You lost the best player in all of football, the best football player in the universe right now, and it's hard to argue that Myles Garrett is the best football player in the universe. But the Dog Pound got a 25-year-old Jared Verse, and that softens the blow. 2024 Defensive Rookie of the Year, made the Pro Bowl each of his first two seasons, and since coming into the league, only Micah Parsons and Myles Garrett have generated more total pressures than versus 99. So Cleveland now has a premier, younger cornerstone that fits their new timeline to win in 2 or 3 years. They're not going to win with Todd Monken. If anyone's the idiot of the day, it's Todd Monken. They're going to win, I can assure you, in 3 years with somebody else and Jared Verse leading the way. That's what they want to do. They don't care about winning now. Say hello to the Cleveland Browns. Idiot of the day. Whoever's calling this home run? Yeah, Oklahoma. Walk-off bomb. Bottom of the 10th. Yesterday to go to the Super Regionals. And this home run call is... what? Take a listen on ESPN.
2: Dying on every pitch. Tocchi in the air to center. Burris going back. Going back. That ball is gone! It's gone! Dayton Tocchi sends Oklahoma to Super Regionals! Georgia Tech and joy for Oklahoma as they stun the number two team in the tournament.
0: That's good enough. Addie, what the hell was that?
3: By the way, off the bat, you knew that was a home run. You can tell. You can hear it. You could see it. And by the way, you kept going, it's back. It's back. As it already hit the padding in center field. It's back. No, it's gone. Buddy, it's gone. It is like he was watching this on some delay. So if you don't see it, you're like, oh, this is fine. Whatever. Cool. It's a home run call. But you have to look at the video, too. It's atrocious. I'm like, dog, that ball is not back. It's gone. What do I know?
0: What do you know? Good question.
4: Yeah.
0: Oklahoma advances the Supers. You are an idiot of the day if you did not make the Super Regional and you are the number one or number two team in the country. That was the case for Georgia Tech as well as UCLA. UCLA lost to St. Mary's twice, and now Cal Poly will go to a Super Regional as they made it out of the Los Angeles Regional that featured UCLA, St. Mary's, Virginia Tech, and Cal Poly. Poly will go on the road to play West Virginia in the Supers. Oklahoma making it out of a regional that had Georgia Tech, UIC, the Citadel, and of course OU. And Georgia Tech lost back-to-back games Sunday and then Monday for OU to make it across. That leaves some very odd matchups in college baseball. The aforementioned West Virginia and Cal Poly. Troy, the Trojans, will host a Super Regional against the University of Arkansas, Little Rock. And while there are series like Texas and Oregon, Georgia and Mississippi State, Auburn, Ole Miss, those make sense. Alabama, St. John's? Huh. What an odd conglomerate of teams we have involved in this year's college baseball Super Regionals. Idiot of the day, Tennessee. This is combined. Tennessee and Alabama. Yesterday, Tennessee, the number 7 team in the country against number 2, Texas, had the leg up. Of course they did. They just got to win one game. Texas has to win 2. And the Longhorns would knock off Tennessee twice in the same morning to go to the finals, the Women's College World Series in Oklahoma City. Followed by that, Alabama, the number 1 team in America, versus the number 11 team, Texas Tech. Two teams with Texas in the name. All Bama had to do was win one game against Nyjah Kennedy, and they couldn't do it. Even sending it to overtime. Overtime? Extra innings with a home run to tie it in the 7th yesterday in game 1 of 2 between Texas Tech and Bama. The Crimson Tide could not finish the job, could not get it done, and now Texas Tech, after winning back-to-back contest, goes to the finals against the University of Texas. Addie, are you big into softball?
3: Oh my goodness, yes! This is awesome! Okay. Did you watch last year's World Series?
0: Well, yeah.
3: Yeah, Texas is it. Texas is back. Texas never left, actually. And you need to believe in Texas. I know you do not like the SEC, and that's fine. It's your prerogative. But this team is awesome. Their game the other day versus Nebraska, legendary. These girls got it, and I'm excited.
0: I wouldn't say I don't like the SEC. I mean, I grew up in the SEC. It's kind of my forte.
3: Right.
0: For a while. Right. I think that the coverage the SEC receives, and this is objective, and you can't really argue this one, is disproportionate to the rest of the conferences, especially in football, where the SEC is second to the Big Ten. That's my biggest issue. It's like, man, just we cover it with, you know. You know, I only ever hear the Outlook buzz when your microphone's on.
3: My computer is not on. And I heard it when you were interviewing Cam, by the way, so that's wrong.
0: I don't know if I heard it then.
3: I did. And
0: maybe I did. I've heard it 3 times, I think.
3: Here. It would pop up on my phone if I had a notification from Outlook.
0: Right. So. See, I don't have an email either. That's why I'm still wondering. Who's getting emails right now? If you don't open an email, does it buzz you again?
3: Curtis, is it your computer?
4: Ask me this every time, and it's not even...
3: Here's the deal. Here's the deal, and this is why I'm going to break down really quickly why I think it's Drake. Drake, the only reason we've had issues with StreamYard and stuff like that is whenever it's your computer and when you're traveling where I have to mute and unmute and toggle. I think your computer, something in your room, the volume is on, and you don't realize it. One of your monitors, one of your computers, something is on.
5: Yeah.
0: I have one... It's the same setup on the road as it is at home.
3: Yeah, they're on the road. It's also the same thing. It messes up on the road, too.
0: So what does the road have to do with any of this?
3: You mentioned the road.
0: I did not. You did. We can replay it.
3: Drake, it's your computer. It's your computer. It is your computer making that noise. Because Curtis's mic is not on. I can tell when his mic is on because his face turns red because he gets all nervous and excited. No, it's just the light. So it's not from Curtis's room. And his computer in there does not just feed into ours and just play in random stuff the entire time. It's your computer.
0: Nah, man, I got an email at 2:36 a.m. is my last email. Nothing after that.
3: For all of your email accounts?
0: Yeah, for all my Outlook.
3: What about Gmail?
0: I only
3: Gmail?
0: Have two that are connected to Outlook. Gmail doesn't make a bring noise.
3: What's your last email you got?
0: Outlook.
3: Just answer
0: ring.
3: It. What's the last time you got an email from Gmail?
0: 11:07 p.m.
3: For
0: now
3: all
0: what?
3: Your Gmails?
0: I'm beating the... Yes, 8:13 p.m. I'm beating the allegations. Touch yourself.
3: Whose allegations?
0: Your allegations. What do you mean? Are you listening?
3: I didn't know who you were beating. I didn't know who you were beating. You said you're beating someone. Sorry, I didn't know
0: Touch
3: who you were
0: yourself.
3: Beating.
0: I said I'm beating the allegations because you're alleging that my computer is ringing and it's not.
6: I doubled the size of it, you dumb person.
3: Such a duh. This is easy rage bait. It's so easy.
0: Ignore the hole.
7: I didn't know this would frustrate me so much, but it did. It
3: Fine, has. Curtis, when was your last notification? Let's just break it down right now. Curtis, look at the emails on your computer and then get back to us.
0: Has Curtis talked once today?
4: 3:28.
0: I think we've gone.
4: Yeah, from Addie.
3: So it is straight.
0: No, 3:28 a.m. is this show. This show is on at 3:28 a.m. his time.
3: Drake, that is not in this hour. You've heard it twice
4: that
3: in this
4: been
3: hour.
4: The first segment of the show.
3: Yes, it's
0: okay,
3: whenever
0: but if
3: I
0: no
3: sent him.
0: No one has emails. If no one has got an email, Addie, check your emails.
3: Okay, I'm checking them. My last email was me emailing myself at 6:27. Yeah.
5: Yeah.
0: Is your phone on?
3: Drake, why would my phone be on?
0: What? We're asking really silly questions. Of course your phone's on.
3: Yeah, but
0: what do you mean, why would your phone be on? Your phone's always on.
3: Yes, but why would I have the ringer on? You think this is my first time working radio?
0: I didn't say that.
3: I didn't say that.
0: 2:36 a.m. is my last email. So. Idiot of the day. Adrian Beltre. Because he thinks that Wander Franco should be... You know, can we please do the Joe Royer thing at some point? I know it's in there and, the entire NFL split apart. But him possibly dating the underage daughter of one of his assistant coaches while he was in his 20s and still dating her is a serious problem. Like, Dove Kleiman, who it's really weird to source, but Joe Royer is 24 years old. Riley Hope is 18 years old. 6-year age gap. 24-year-old tight end Joe Royer has gone viral for dating an 18-year-old girl who just grad. He was at her high school graduation.
3: Oh, is that good?
0: It's his position coach's daughter. Almost guaranteed he knew her before she was 18.
8: Anyway.
0: That's not good.
3: You're telling me this for the first time.
0: Also, who the hell is Joe Royer, man? I'm not even going to hide it. Like, I'm not even going to be like, oh, yeah, I loved it. He was a great, great Browns prospect. Who is Joe Royer? And why is he dating a girl who's possibly underage? Allegedly. Somebody help me with this one. That's fishy.
3: Adrian Beltre would say that he deserves a second chance, okay?
0: Adrian Beltre did say Wander Franco deserves a second chance. Wander Franco did allegedly have relations with a 14-year-old. Didn't he flee the country, too, right after?
3: Yes. Because when you are innocent, he had to get sent. Like, he got extradited back into the country. When you're innocent, that would happen.
0: Yep.
7: Yep. I think he went back to his home country. I think he did it in his home country, right?
3: Yeah.
7: And then decided to stay there and just not come back to the U.S. where they could get really mad. Oh, but he had to have done it here. Otherwise, we can't really punish him for that. We can't punish him for doing that in a different country.
3: Yeah, but it doesn't mean like he doesn't have to play baseball. Like, no club can. Like, it's like the Trevor Bauer thing. Right, like, just because, it doesn't mean you're going to play.
7: God, please. No one ask Adrian Beltre about Trevor Bauer, please. I do not need to know. I do not need to know what his thoughts are on that. When we come back, let's go to the NBA Finals. Tim Reynolds, at by Tim Reynolds, NBA writer for the AP, joins the Drake Toll Show because we have the NBA Finals still. No matter how crazy the NFL, no matter how crazy the NFL gets, we still have the NBA Finals. It is Addie Bates producing. Curtis Poindexter runs the board. 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
8: Garrett has been traded to the Rams. The NFL Defensive Player of the Year joins league MVP Matthew Stafford. 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Can anyone knock off Miles Garrett and the Rams? 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
7: 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Tim, thanks so much for being up early with us this morning and joining the show. One of the questions that's been prevalent, at kind of top of mind in the discussion of the Spurs and Knicks and an eighth consecutive different NBA champion, is that word parity. Is parity good for the NBA in the modern era?
22: Oh, I think so. By the way, first off, thanks for having me. I go back to the Cleveland Golden State years, 15, 16, 17, 18. And the complaint was, oh, it's so boring. Oh, it's so boring. The regular season doesn't matter. The playoffs don't matter. We know it's going to be the Cavs. We know it's going to be the Warriors. Well, that problem kind of went away. I think people want, you want to see your team win. So if you're a Thunder fan, you're not real happy right now. If you're a Spurs or a Knicks fan, you're particularly excited. If you don't like, teams that have won it recently for some reason, if you're like, I can't stand when the Nuggets win, I can't stand when the Thunder win, you're pretty happy right now. I think parity is great in that you can make the argument, obviously, every single team, or most teams, have at least some chance. I mean, I think some people probably had the Knicks being finals worthy when the year started. I think very few people would have said that Spurs were ready for this stage. Right. So parity is great because it keeps it interesting.
7: Tim, as a piece of that, I think, I'm going to look at a college football or an NFL, an NBA, some of these major sports people latch on to. They love greatness. I love greatness, right? You talk 90s basketball, you're talking MJ and the Bulls dynasty. You're talking 2010s, you're talking Steph Curry. You're talking 2000s, it's Kobe or LeBron. In the 2020s, what is our version of that? Is the lack of the consistent dynasty or star power of this one player, that one team, is that a benefit to the NBA?
22: Again, I think it is. And only because Michael was different. And I'm sure you and I were not around for eight straight Celtics titles. That was obviously a very different time. There's a lot, you can find a lot of good in whatever. You can find a lot of bad in whatever. I do think the fact that there's an element of unpredictability. that no matter what happens in this series, people are going to go into next year saying, really, anything can happen. Who's going to be the next mystery team? The fact that it's not just going to be eight different franchises winning titles in the last 8 years. It's seven different franchises having won the West title. And it's crazy. We talk about how the West is an absolute war. Well, it is. And you know, we saw, you know, the other night how tough it is, even for an elite team like the Thunder, to survive three rounds of the Western Conference gauntlet. And, you know, if anyone thinks that it's going to be automatic for the Spurs next year to get out of the West, they're obviously fooling themselves. You need a lot to go right. You need to make a ton of shots. You know, if Oklahoma City was healthy, you know, if Jalen Williams could go in that series, would it have been a different story? It very well could have been. So,
0: yeah,
22: unpredictability, I think fans like it. But I do think there is certainly we're all waiting for that next Bulls run. We're waiting for that next Jordan. Mm. You know, the Heat could have given it to us, you know, when they had LeBron and Chris Bosh there with Dwayne for 4 years. They got, you know, they got to the finals four times. They only got two titles out of it. So that's about as close as we've been probably since Golden State.
0: Yeah.
22: Would have been a run like that if not for LeBron and the Cavs winning in 16. Do we yearn for another run of year after year after year, some team rising to the top? Sure, but I don't think this is a bad thing that we're not seeing it either.
0: Yeah. Tim Reynolds joining the Drake Toll Show at By Tim Reynolds on Twitter. Thanks for fielding the same question in two different ways. it's been so pressing.
22: it is the talk, though, of, I mean, going into the series, parity is a thing. Spoiler alert, yeah. I'm probably going to write about parity tomorrow night when Adam Silver talks to us before game one. So it is very much a storyline right now.
0: Of course, of course. Tim, let's talk about the actual two teams that are in the NBA Finals. The rematch of 1999, Spurs and Knicks. It has that vintage feel to it. And I've made the case on the show that, you know, if tomorrow the Warriors and Cavs met for the NBA Finals, it wouldn't have that same, like, oh, wow, but there's something so authentic and that ebb and flow in and out of 90s into 2000s NBA basketball about Spurs and Knicks. And it brings back some of that sentiment for NBA fans, especially the Knicks being good and back on this stage, and Jalen Brunson leading the way. Even if the Knicks don't win the NBA title, what is that name, Jalen Brunson? What does it mean to New York basketball as it sits?
22: Oh, it's everything. I mean, first off, I mean, that number will hang from the rafters one day there. And really, he's had this unbelievable run. I don't think people give him enough credit for leaving a ton of money on the table to help the Knicks do these things. It's unprecedented. And the amount of money that he left, over $100 million. Jalen Brunson, my favorite Jalen Brunson story isn't the stuff he's done with the Knicks. It isn't the money that he left behind. Jalen Brunson 3 years ago played on USA Basketball's World Cup team. And when they invited him to play, Jalen Brunson was getting married that summer. So what does he and his then fiance do? Moved the wedding to accommodate him playing USA Basketball. The guy just loves to play the game. He's one of my favorite guys in the league. He should be one of everybody's favorite. If you're a Spurs fan, Jalen Brunson should be one of your favorite guys in the league because he plays it the right way. And, yes, he's got that. He's not – most of us aren't dunkers, surprisingly. Most of us aren't 6'8". You know, he's a 6'2 guy who just finds a way to get to the rim and makes crazy shots and just – he just does everything right. He's an excellent steward for the game right now, and you need guys like that. Wemby, of course, obviously does it in a very different way. He's excellent for the game, too, so there's a lot to like.
7: I love that we have two stars, Tim, in this NBA Finals that are just on different that we won't see those two go head-to-head very often. It reminds me vaguely of the LeBron-Curry, where both of those guys get to be in their own sect of the game itself, and seldom do you see them matched up on one another. That'll be the case for Brunson and Wemby. They both get to use a new school word, cook in their own way this NBA Finals. And I think a part of that lends itself toward neither of those guys being a villain. And New York hasn't won at this rate in so long. They've become almost a feel-good story. Odd for a New York market team to be a feel-good story. That's kind of the case for the Knicks and for the Spurs, with Greg Popovich's involvement, Victor Wembanyama, his rhetoric being so wholesome. Is it weird we have an NBA Finals without a clear or true villain? There doesn't seem to be as much conflict as you typically get out of such a high-stakes matchup.
22: Yeah, it's crazy, and it's an excellent point you make. And the funny part to me is that when you talk about anything that's remotely close to a villain in this series, it's basically Knicks fans outside the Garden and what they're going to do yeah. to that city if the Knicks win four games. So yeah. it is nice to see, and it, you know, the edge will come. You know, no matter what happens, somebody will be down 1-0 after game one. In a stunning development, that will be the score of the series after Wednesday night. There will be an edge will develop at some point because something will happen. Somebody will take a hard foul. Somebody will catch an elbow. Somebody will go 4-for-20. Something will happen. So we will get the drama. But it is unusual that it is two feel-good stories colliding. And you're doubly right in that it's very unusual that a feel-good story is out of New York, where, let's face it, you either love the team or you hate it. There is no in-between usually with New York teams, no matter what the sport is, whether it's the Yankees, the Mets, whatever it is. There is no ambiguity as a fan. You're either for it or you're not for it. I do think these Knicks, though, have a certain air of, I mean, they've got fans. There's going to be people in Philly rooting for the Knicks. Because of all the three Villanova guys. They swept Philly. Philly hates New York. New York hates Philly. Except these guys, these Villanova guys, they crossed some barriers. And there's a lot of that. There's a lot of those little mini stories that make the Knicks very, very likable. And obviously the Spurs, by association with Wemby alone, they're likable on a global scale. It will change. The story will change at some point. But right now everybody's all happy.
7: Tim Reynolds covering the NBA for the Associated Press, joining the Drake Toll Show on Westwood One Sports and the Westwood One Sports app. Tim, I won't ask you for a winner, but how do you foresee this series playing out? How many games? How deep do we go?
22: It's, I think, minimum six. I don't think it'll be a short series. We saw that the Spurs have a little difficulty reloading with only one day off between games. We saw that in the West Finals. We saw that Victor has a little trouble reloading. The lights are only going to get brighter in this series. And I do think I think the Knicks will have – they're acutely aware of the fact that for whatever reason Vic would go, especially toward the latter half of the West Finals, he'd be really good, then he'd be okay, then really good, then okay. Never bad, but you could tell that it was just tough for him to have two extremely high-energy games in a row. That's one of many reasons why I think the teams, they don't match up well at all. They're I think in a lot of ways they're matchup nightmares for each other. I think it's going to be tough for anybody to win three games in a row in this series. So it's I think it goes deep. I really do. And as much as the Garden is a factor, and it will be a factor, what's coming in the Garden next week is going to be, must-see TV for a number of reasons. This arena here, Frostbank here in San Antonio, Victor has made this place very electric. He started a thing last summer with, he wanted to have it feel a little bit more European, where they chant all game long. So he brings in about 1,000 people to be the jackals. And it's got a very different feel now, too. And the Spurs defend their home court very well. The Garden will be electric in a different way. This is going to be a back and forth. I think it's going to be – I'm rooting for back and forth, but I think it's pretty easy to see that logically, that's what you should expect, is that this thing's going to go deep.
7: Tim, last thing I got for you, and few names could divert the NBA conversation from the NBA Finals in a week like this, but the passing of the Hall of Famer Rick Adelman and what he meant to Kings fans or Blazers fans or the NBA as a whole, what did we lose in the passing of the Hall of Famer?
22: Well, we lost a gentleman, and thank you for asking about it, by the way. We lost a gentleman. We lost a guy who was just universally beloved within the league. I was actually away from my computer for about half an hour yesterday afternoon and came back and saw the news and then ended up having to write the obituary. And it was... you talk to some people over the course of the day, and it was emotional. But you could also see... And when they gave him the Chuck Daly Lifetime Achievement Award, the National Basketball Coaches Association gave him that at the finals 3 years ago. And you could just see what he meant to Rick Carlisle, who was the president of the Coaches Association at that time. Wow. And Rick getting emotional talking about Rick Adelman, even 3 years ago, when Rick was ailing but was still getting around okay and all that. We knew he was ailing. We knew he was not the Rick of old. My favorite moment, though, from that night was Kyle Lowry and Kevin Love. Both were on the Heat at the time, but both had played for Rick. It's, before a finals game, and they made sure to go seek him out and tell him how much they appreciated him, and they had a nice chat with him. I spoke with Kyle Lowry last night, and Kyle was very emotional and said, without Rick, I don't play 20 years. Without Rick, I don't know if I play very many years at all, because – he just was he was the epitome of a player's coach. He didn't micromanage. He didn't worry about what guys were doing at night. What did you eat the night before? Just show up and do the work, and you and I are going to be fine. And he was an innovator. He had all those bigs that he ran offense through in Sacramento. Well, look what we're going to see in this NBA Finals. Offense getting run through Karl Anthony Towns and Victor Wembanyama. So Rick Adelman's fingerprint is still very much on the game today. And the news yesterday was very, very sad.
7: Tim, I'm incredibly grateful again for you up early with us on the Drake Toll Show this morning. A class act, and loved everything you gave us for these 15 minutes. Would love to do it again as soon as we can. This has been fantastic.
22: Thanks, Drake. Appreciate you.
7: Again, at by Tim Reynolds on Twitter, writing for the NBA and the Associated Press. He'll be on hand this week at the NBA Finals and covering those games very closely. You can find him at by Tim Reynolds on socials and with the Associated Press. When we come back, the NFL burned down yesterday. Miles Garrett to Russell Wilson. The Russell Wilson story would be number one if not for the A.J. Brown trade. The A.J. Brown trade would be number one if not for the Miles Garrett trade. And the Miles Garrett trade is surely number one. And there are a whole host. Odell Beckham Jr. back to the Giants would have been number one, but it's fourth in the totem pole of things to get to across the National Football League. We will hear from the general manager of the Cleveland Browns as well as their head coach, Todd Monken, when we come back on the trade. Miles Garrett is a member of the Los Angeles Rams. This is Westwood One Sports and the Westwood One Sports app. This is the Drake Toll Show.
8: The trade has happened. The Patriots are acquiring A.J. Brown from the Eagles for a first-round pick in 2028 and a fifth-rounder next year. Will the former All-Pro receiver be the big-play target Drake May needs to get New England back to the Super Bowl and win it this time? Westwood One Sports.
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7: 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Thanks again to Tim Reynolds for joining the show. Cameron Stewart earlier in the program to talk A.J. Brown. And now let's jump into it. Myles Garrett is a member of the Los Angeles Rams. That was not a fact 24 hours ago when you and I met for the first time this week. You're listening from Butte, Montana, and thought, no way Myles Garrett is ever a member of the Los Angeles Rams. And he is. Let's take you to Cleveland. Yesterday, pretty funny actually, they're having a charity event. Of course they are.
0: And in the middle of that charity event, Todd Monken, the new head coach of the Cleveland Browns, the guy who most Ravens fans wanted fired in Baltimore. Like, Baltimore fired their head coach, John Harbaugh. And part of the reason he got fired is because he wouldn't fire Todd Monken. He was too loyal to Todd Monken, who many consider to be the problem, the issue. He couldn't unlock or activate Lamar Jackson. So what did the Browns do? They said, oh, you guys had to fire the other guy because he wouldn't fire the really bad guy. We'll hire the really bad guy as our head coach. The most Cleveland Browns thing that you could possibly do. Todd Monken is the head coach of the Cleveland Browns. He's at this Browns Foundation event yesterday when the news starts to break that Myles Garrett, who he's never met, by the way, never met, Monken gets hired. Garrett wanted Schwartz, the defensive coordinator, to be the new head coach of the Browns. The Browns ownership said, nah, no. And Garrett said, fine, whoever you hire, I'm not even talking to him. Not showing up to OTAs. I won't even be there. I don't care. I'm done. So Todd Monken met with the media yesterday, and I guess he had to save face. And be like, no one ever told me that Myles Garrett would play here. What a weird response from Monken. Here you go.
3: Well, he's not like any other player. I mean, I'm never told who's going to be on the team, who's not going to be on the team, if that's a question. I mean, every day we evaluate the roster. Andrew evaluates the roster. Management evaluates the roster. And like I said, he's no different than the other player we've got. So it's, I don't know how to respond to that based on, because it's really no different today than it's been for the last however many months I've been the head coach.
5: Have you been assured he'll be here June 9th?
3: No, I wasn't assured that when I took the job. I was never assured of anything when I took the job, other than once I signed my contract and whatever my contract said, that's what I was assured. And no matter what any of us coaches sign up for, is we show up every day and we coach the guys that are in the building like we've done all since we've been here. That hasn't changed.
0: Yeah, I love the no matter what, you know, us coaches sign up for everything that comes with being a coach. Yeah, when you sign up to coach the Cleveland Browns, you sign up for a little bit more than that, champ. You sign up for some crazy stuff when you want to be the head coach of the Cleveland Browns. This is the last. And Monken's getting up there. Hold on. Give me pardon as I Google Todd Monken's age. 60 years old. This is the last time Todd Monken will have a high-profile job in the NFL. Maybe he'll make his way back as a coordinator someday. But this is it. The same Todd Monken who was at Georgia as the offensive coordinator, then went to the Ravens as the OC, now is the head coach of the Browns. That guy, that Todd Monken, former head coach at Southern Miss, is in a position with the Browns to be fired. He's asking to be fired. He can't wait to be fired in a couple of years. Say, like, I don't know, this is just part of coaching. I'm just going to make my millions of dollars, and I'm going to get fired in 2 years. See you guys. Good to see you. Happy. Enjoy the charity event. At the same event was the Browns GM, Andrew Berry, who gave a very corporate, I know, we're all here to celebrate the kids and to make wishes come true, but I guess you're all going to ask me a question about Myles Garrett, aren't you? Just the most, I mean, yeah, what did you think we're going to ask about? Hey, Andrew Berry, you know, love what you're doing for the kids with cancer. Really feel like they're getting healed from their cancer. Can we ask you a quick question? Maybe, you know, we're going to keep the focus on the kids with cancer, but maybe just a quick one about, no, this is the best football player in the universe. You just traded away to L.A. and made them the Super Bowl favorite by leaps and bounds above everybody else, according to Las Vegas. You're going to be asked about this. Don't fool around with me in your response. Don't tease me, Andrew Berry. That's exactly what he did. Berry, take it away.
9: Obviously, we wanted today really to be about the Browns Foundation and everything that, you know, we're doing, the good work that we're doing there. Not naive that there's a lot in, you know, the social media sphere regarding Myles. Nothing is final at this point. We are in discussions of a potential transaction, including him.
11: I'll have a lot more to say about it once it is final, if it does become final. And I'll discuss the details at that point. But, you know, we are in negotiations. We're hopeful that we close something here in the next, you know, several hours. But nothing's final right yet. So, like I said, I'll have an update for you guys maybe as soon as tomorrow when there's resolution. All right?
12: Andrew.
0: Well, it is final now. And Miles Garrett said to the city of Cleveland, loving you is easy, leaving you is the hard part. Sounds like a Taylor Swift song. Thank you for the 9 unforgettable years. Miles Garrett out. On brand for the Rams. It's when they traded for, when they acquired Matthew Stafford in 2021, that offseason. They wanted to go win the Super Bowl and win it at home. That was the F them picks. You know, like this is how Les Snead, the GM of the Rams, operates. I don't need draft picks. I need Miles Garrett. So I'll send Jared Verse, who's good, young, but good. I'll send him to Cleveland. I'll send you 3 picks. I don't care. You give me the best player on planet

0: in the National Football League. Congrats. Blockbusters across the board in the NFL. A.J. Brown to Myles Garrett. What a story Russell Wilson, who threw for like 46,000 yards. I didn't know that number. That's a lot of passing yards in his career. 14-year career, very likely over. He didn't officially say retired. He's just going to be an analyst at CBS. But please, Russ, please be done. Just be. It's okay. Give up. It's all right. You can go into the light. You can tell him that you're done.
1: Mr. Limited.
0: Mr. Unlimited. Serena Williams. That's the first time Curtis has talked all day. Serena Williams is coming. Maybe he talked during the email conversation.
2: Yeah.
0: Serena Williams is coming back out of retirement. There he is. Back out of retirement. Texas Tech and Texas will meet in the College Softball World Series after both of those teams won two games in a single day yesterday to make it. And the NCAA Super Regionals are set as well. The NBA Finals, Spurs and Knicks kicks off tomorrow. Tips off tomorrow, whatever, if you want me to be technical about it. And the puck drops at 8 o'clock Eastern time tonight for the Hurricanes against the Las Vegas Golden Knights. They'll be in Raleigh. Our own Josh Graham of Westwood One Sports. And Westwood One Sports game night will be on. He'll be there, right? Addie, please.
3: Yes. Did you say Westwood One Sports game night?
0: Yes, I did. Did I?
3: That's not the name of the show.
0: Wow, my old station had. My old station was game night. I guess I'm just right back into ESPN Central Texas.
3: You think they're like a game night show? It's a game show. We got a good one for you tonight. We got Linnell Willingham, Josh Graham.
0: Good answer. Good answer.
3: Oliver.
0: Fireworks. Fireworks, man. Westwood One Sports Night. I knew what it was.
2: Interesting.
0: Good game night where it was.
3: Play the game.
0: Q Myers, man.
3: Play the game.
0: Awesome. Time for Dead or Alive. Dead or Alive. Are they dead today? Curtis, Dana Carvey, dead or alive?
1: Alive.
3: Dang it, I was hoping you would know who he is. He's alive.
0: Yeah, he is alive. 71 years old, happy birthday, Dana Carvey. All right, Pete Conrad, U.S. astronaut, flew on the Gemini 5 and Gemini 11, even Apollo 12. Addie, dead or alive, Pete Conrad.
3: Dead.
0: Ooh, Curtis.
1: Still alive.
0: Yeah, space will kill you. He died in 1999 at the age of 69. Would have been his birthday today. Would have been his 97th birthday today. Charles P. Conrad is dead. Myles Garrett's career with the Cleveland Browns. Addy, dead or alive?
3: Dead.
0: Yeah, Curtis?
1: Also dead.
0: Good answer. Point for both of you. Stacy Keach, actor from Fat City, Prison Break. Spent 9 months in jail in the UK for smuggling cocaine to the country in 1984. She was born in Savannah, Georgia. Dead or alive, Stacy Keach. Curtis?
1: We'll go alive.
3: I was also going to say alive.
0: Addie? Alive! 85 years old. Happy birthday, Stace. Good to see you. Nice.
2: Yeah.
0: She's listening today. Dead or alive, Tex Schramm, LA Rams administrator, Dallas Cowboys GM. Tex Schramm, Addie, dead or alive?
3: Dead.
0: Curtis?
1: Not dead.
0: Yeah, Tex Schramm is dead. Finally, dead or alive, Wayne Brady, Addy.
3: Alive.
0: Curtis?
1: Very alive.
0: Addy wins today. Dead or alive. Happy birthday, Wayne Brady. He turns 54 years old today. Not bad. Looks pretty good for it. Colin Jones, Ryan McGuire, Bruce Gilbert, and Armin Williams, thank you for a job. You Better You Bet's coming up. Westwood One Sports, the Westwood One Sports app. This has been an Always Least. 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
15: 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And on this Tuesday morning, the world of sports on fire. And we are going to get to all the big stories, including what the A.J. Brown trade. Our long nightmare is over. Our national nightmare is drawn to an end. A.J. Brown is a New England Patriot. What that trade, A.J. Brown from Philly to New England, means for A.J.'s former best friend and quarterback in the city of brotherly love. I will also tell all of you why I actually think I've come around on it. I'm not saying they're going to win it, but I do think Team USA, the United States men's national team, is going to perform better at the World Cup than you might expect. And I'll admit, I've changed my mind on this in the last few days, and something happened this weekend that has really spurred my belief forward in the United States men's national team. And I will also tell everybody why yesterday was a no good, very bad day for the New York Jets and perhaps the Miami Dolphins and perhaps the Arizona Cardinals. I will explain why later in the show. Our bets for tonight will close the program as per usual in the final hour and in the power hour. The phone number, 310-840-4910. We are on YouTube. Shout out to everyone watching on the tube. Is that what they call it? I don't know. YouTube.com/@TheKostos. I am on all social platforms at the Kostos. THEKOSTOS. But we officially begin the terrific Sports Tuesday edition of You Better You Bet. You know what? We're going to get into the You Better You Bet time machine, but we're not going back in time. No. We are actually going to travel into the future for a brief moment. Let's go to, I don't know, let's call it 2058. The date, June 2nd, in the year of our Lord, 2058. We will have just come off June 1st, 2058, where there will have been five gigantic trades in the National Football League because of the way the NFL has started to engineer the league year and the finances of the league year, because the NFL sees it. The NFL crushed June 1st yesterday. And guess what's going to happen on June 2nd, 2058, a little more than 30 years from now. Oh, yeah, we're going to have a regular season game played in June in Dubai. Oh, yeah. And the way the NFL is going to engineer this, we're going to get like two or three massive quarterback trades on June the 2nd. As the National Football League continues its inexorable march, its capitalistic march towards owning all 365 days of the year, June 1st belongs to the National Football League. And I have to be honest, I don't hate it. And with that said, we return now to the present and begin the terrific Sports Tuesday edition of You Better You Bet with the Los Angeles Rams' stunning trade for future first ballot Hall of Fame freak show alien pass rusher Myles Garrett. Myles Garrett to the Los Angeles Rams. For Jared Verse, 2027 first-round pick, a 2028 second-round pick, and a 2029 third-round pick. I'll get into the Browns part of this coming up later this hour in the next segment. I'll just tell you, I love this trade for both teams. I love it for the Browns, and you know I've been calling for the Browns to trade Myles Garrett for quite some time. Just like I was saying with A.J. Brown, you know, funny how everyone wants to tell me, hey, idiot, why would they trade Myles Garrett? He's awesome. They're never going to trade Myles Garrett. He just signed an extension. Okay. Yeah, guess what happened? They traded him. Of course they traded him. It would have made no sense to keep Myles Garrett. And credit to the Los Angeles Rams for bang, bang, bang on the door over and over again. All the reporting telling you that the Rams desperately tried to pry Myles Garrett out of the hands of the Cleveland Browns. And they were successful. Now they paid a price for doing so, a hefty price. But you know what? You can argue that if you're acquiring Lawrence Taylor, Reggie White, Bruce Smith, Aaron Donald. Maybe Aaron Donald's going to come out of retirement. Who the hell knows? Then really, you can't trade enough to get that player. So yes, the Rams gave up a ton, but you know what? It's worth it if it leads to a Super Bowl championship. Now, a lot of people in my profession, whether you have a radio show, a television show, you're a social media content creator, you write, you podcast, whatever it is that you do, a lot of people will be saying the same couple of things today as it concerns the Los Angeles Rams. They will tell you that the Los Angeles Rams, they will tell you that the 2026 Los Angeles Rams are all in. They will tell you that this season, Super Bowl or bust for the LA Rams. And they will tell you that the Los Angeles Rams are the rightful Super Bowl favorite. And they are the favorite at BetMGM. Meatloaf famously said, not the dinner meat, not the dinner dish, the musical act. Famously, that would be something if, like, a piece of meatloaf, you know, actually talked. That would be the top story of the show today, even on a sports show. Meatloaf famously said, 2 out of 3 ain't bad. 2 of those 3 things are true. Yes, Super Bowl or bust season for the Rams, no question about it. And yes, even as someone that loves the 49ers this year, I love the Dallas Cowboys this year. I love the Bills this year with Joe Brady. I love the Ravens with Jesse Minter. I love the Chiefs with Patrick Mahomes coming back. I think it is undeniable now. And I have not said this to this point, but you know what? You have to be willing to change your mind when new information presents itself. The Rams should be the Super Bowl favorite right now. I don't think there's an argument to the contrary that the Rams doesn't mean they'll win, but they have to be the favorite. And I acknowledge that. My fingers in the air. Much like Jacob Fatu after losing tribal combat at Clash in Italy this weekend, has to acknowledge his tribal chief, Roman Reigns. I put my finger in the air, and I acknowledge Sean McVay, Les Snead, Myles Garrett, Matthew Stafford, and the Los Angeles Rams as the rightful Super Bowl favorite. But the one thing that people have wrong, that everybody's saying, and everybody's parroting right now, is that the Los Angeles Rams are all in. They're not all in. No. This is a poker hand, and they say they're all in, but then you look, and they have a bunch of chips still there next to them. No, they're not all in. This is like you go out to dinner, you house the appetizer, you destroy the entree, and then dessert comes to the table, and you say, you know what, I'm good. And you push the dessert to the center for someone else to eat or to be taken away. The Rams are not all in. And you can't say that they are with a straight face. And the reason why the Los Angeles Rams are not all in is because they drafted Ty Simpson in the first round of the draft. You want to tell me the Rams are all in? You can't take a backup quarterback, your quarterback of the future, in the first round. You really want to be all in? You take Mekhi Lemon. You really want to be all in? You take Monroe Freeling. You really want to be all in? You take a player there that helps you win the Super Bowl now. Now, I'm going to praise the Rams coming up in a list. This is a great trade for the Rams. Makes them, I think, easily the most likely team to win the Super Bowl. But that pick of Ty Simpson looks really, really bad today. And to be clear to the Rams fans out there, if they win the Super Bowl, who cares? And I understand that. But if you wanted to give yourself the absolute best chance to win, you don't take Ty Simpson. And I don't even mean this as an anti-Ty Simpson take. I came on the air the Friday after the first round of the draft. I didn't kill that pick the way a lot of people did. I understand the thought process behind it. Like, they had a first-round pick. They traded it for Trent McDuffie. They had the extra one by virtue of the brain-dead Falcons trade for James Pierce. They decided to use that pick to kind of address an area of need in the future with Matthew Stafford a little long in the tooth. I understood it. My beef with that whole situation was the fact that Sean McVay was clearly not happy with it. Yeah, they did a ton of overtime in the media trying to over-explain it. Thou doth protest too much. You have Chris Sims coming on the show and telling us he saw Sean McVay at a soccer game, at an Arsenal game in London, telling him, oh, yeah, we got into a disagreement about something else, and that's what the problem was. Okay. Again, thou doth protest too much. That was my issue with the pick. I never said Ty Simpson sucks. A lot of people think that. Maybe he does. Maybe he doesn't. I trust Sean McVay, the quarterback evaluator and the quarterback coach, to coax it out of Ty Simpson. So to be clear, this is not an anti-Ty Simpson the player take, although I will say this, which kind of leads into my overall opinion, which I've been saying for a while, that this year, especially now with the Myles Garrett trade in tow, kind of has a little bit, a little whiff of an NFL version of the Last Dance feel to it here with McVay and Stafford, where you could say, if they win the Super Bowl, do both of them ride off into the sunset? Just consider this on Ty Simpson. Let's say Stafford plays two more years. One more year, two more years. Whenever Ty Simpson is set to actually take over as the starting quarterback of the team, and I understand, it's all moot if they win, but I think that this is worth saying, right? They just traded a first-round pick in 2027. They traded a young pass rusher in Jared Verse, and again, I think it's a great trade. But Davante Adams is long in the tooth. Like, when Ty Simpson's ready to take over, do you think, like, the roster's going to be even close to what it is now? I'm just saying. It adds more fuel to my fire that we may be nearing the end of the Sean McVay, Matthew Stafford experience in Los Angeles. I'm not going to predict that. I don't know that. No one said it to me. It just kind of feels human nature-wise maybe what's happening here with the Los Angeles Rams. So no, they're not all in. How can you say they're all in? All in, you take Mekhi Lemon, and all in is then you trade for Myles Garrett. That's all in. Not taking a quarterback who won't play a snap this year if everything goes according to plan. So like, I don't want to hear people say that with the Rams, that they're all in. They still have chips. They're not all in. They're not. Doesn't mean this wasn't a great move, and it wasn't a hyper-aggressive move by the Rams. But to say that they're all in is actually factually incorrect. And that pick looks, I feel like now, worse than it even did in the moment, even if Ty Simpson's good. Because they got to win the Super Bowl. Or else I think this is all, we're going to look, and it's a worthy swing of the bat no matter what happens. I want to be clear on that. Like, years later, I'm not going to look back and say that was a bad trade because they didn't win. You have to take the swing. I like that they took the swing. But let's not be ostriches and put our heads in the sand and ignore everything else that's happening here as a result of this trade for the Los Angeles Rams. So, no, they're not all in. And, yes, they should have used that pick elsewhere if they're really trying to win this year. Like, the wide receiver position, right? Puka's a stud, one of the best receivers in the league, maybe the best pure football player in the NFL. Also, and I don't say this, it's a serious situation, I'm not making light of it, it's just the truth, he's in rehab this year. Like he's like gone off the reservation a little bit. I'm not mocking him. I want him to do well. I want him to play. I want him to live a great life, a peaceful life. I want that for everybody. Facts are facts. Devontae's a little long in the tooth. The Rams tried to replace him with A.J. Brown. A little bit of indictment in Davante Adams, no? It's a little flimsier than you might expect with the Rams, where you take, and you could say this about a lot of teams, I understand, but the Rams right now do profile as a Stars and Scrubs roster. Now, you can win a Super Bowl as a Stars and Scrubs roster. I'm not saying they can't. I'm saying that they should be the favorite. Just that I think that they could have addressed some of these issues with that pick if you were going to make this move as opposed to drafting the quarterback in Ty Simpson. Now, as far as Myles Garrett is concerned, now that that's out of the way, because it's been driving me bananas to hear everybody say, oh, yeah, they're all in. No, they're not. No. Ty Simpson, they're not all in. Ty Simpson's on the roster. Sorry. Now let's talk about the actual trade. Myles Garrett. He's a destroyer. An outlier. An eater of worlds. Someone who changes the calculus of everything around him when he's present on the football field. Now, Jared Verse is an excellent young pass rusher. And I'll talk about the Browns part of this and why I think the Browns did really well in this trade. I like Jared Verse a lot. He's 24. He's got a lot of great football ahead of him. He's a really, really good young player. No question about it. He's not Myles Garrett. And that's not an insult to Jared Verse. How many players in the history of the league are Myles Garrett? He is a true generational player. A true generational pass rusher. A no-doubt lock future first ballot Hall of Famer in Myles Garrett. He's like Aaron Donald. He's to that level. He's on the Lawrence Taylor plane. He's on the Reggie White plane. He breathes that rarefied air. He sits in that pantheon of greats. He's unbelievable. He's an excellent run defender in addition to being a son of a bitch rushing the passer. He's awesome. He's tremendous. And when you take that into account, the gravity of what he does when he's on the football field, where if you are an offensive coach in the NFC West, in the NFC, you're playing the Rams, this guy's causing you sleepless nights. You have to figure out, it's the first, like when offenses would game plan against the Lawrence Taylor Giants defense, Bill Belichick and Bill Parcells have talked about this. They would say, how do we block 56? Where's 56 on every play? You don't think offenses, offensive coordinators, offensive coaches are saying, head coaches are saying the same thing about Myles Garrett, whether he's with Cleveland or now with the Rams? And on this Rams defensive line, he's joined by Braden Fisk and Byron Young and Kobe Turner and corners on the back end, Trent McDuffie and Jalen Watson coming over from the Chiefs. I like Landman at linebacker, Kitchens and Curl. Hopefully Quentin Lake stays healthy. They're a great defense. And beyond just the players, like Chris Shula is a good young defensive coordinator. But I actually want to take this past Chris Shula. And we can talk about Sean McVay. And Kyle Shanahan is the same way in this regard. And great offensive coaches are. Where Sean McVay and Chris Shula can sit down and say, okay, if we, very smart offensive coaching staff, all of us collectively acknowledge, right, that Sean McVay is one of, if not the best offensive coaches in the NFL, right? Where they can sit down and say, okay, if it were us, what would we do to stop Myles Garrett? What would we do here? Sean McVay will have the answers to the test. Before the test is handed out, Sean McVay knows what the questions are. Which means Chris Shula knows what the questions are. Because Myles Garrett forces you, in a football sense, to show your ass. What are you doing? Because if you don't do that, he's going to kill your quarterback. They're going to have the answers to the test. They're going to know what you're doing before you do it. Because they have Myles Garrett. Pretty good. Now, I do think things are a little flimsy on offense for the Rams, just in the sense that, again, like Puka Nacua, you take him. You could say the same thing about Justin Jefferson, Jamar. I understand, right? But the Rams can kind of make up for that a little bit with what Sean McVay does with tight ends, right? Like, they drafted Max Clair to join Terrence Ferguson and join Tyler Higbee and join Colby Parkinson. They have multiple tight ends that they can use, and they're obviously going to do it. Kyren Williams and Blake Corum. Jarquez Hunter was a rookie last year at running back. Like, they have players that they can throw at you. On paper, it's the best team in football. And I've been consistent all offseason. I've told you the Niners are going to be my pick. And not that the Niners can't beat them. Kyle Shanahan's a wizard. And Kyle will figure out some way, or at least try to isolate Myles Garrett. We've seen him do it in the past. He's a brilliant offensive mind. To try and remove Myles Garrett as much as he can from the defensive game plan. There can be no question that on paper, the Rams are better than the 49ers. There's no question that on paper, the Rams are better than the reigning, defending Super Bowl champion Seattle Seahawks, who beat them twice in the final 6 weeks or so of the season. But here's the thing. Game ain't played on paper. Last year, I think the Rams were better than the Seahawks. But they yacked away that Thursday night game in Seattle. Had to go to Seattle as a result in the championship game. Special teams faux pas. And the Seahawks were Super Bowl champions instead of Sean McVay and the Rams. The Rams also had their opportunity 2 years ago when they barely lost in Philly in the snow to the Eagles. Because they would have wiped the floor with the Commanders. And it's hard not to think that they probably would have won the Super Bowl with the way the Chiefs performed in that game against the Philadelphia Eagles. Nothing's a lock. Nothing's a guarantee. I don't know if I'm definitely going to pick the Rams, bet the Rams to win the Super Bowl. No, they're not all in. You can't say that. But you can also say they're the rightful Super Bowl favorites. And I will close with three words. The mantra of this Los Angeles Rams team. And I have to admit, I love it. F. Dem. Picks. We're just getting started here on a Tuesday. You better, you bet. Nick Costos and you on Westwood One Sports. On the other side, the Cleveland Browns got it right. How about that for a change? Don't go anywhere. Keep it locked here. 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
22: 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Here's what happened on this day in history, brought to you by Troy Animal Clinic, your full-service, family-owned veterinary clinic. 1692, the Salem witch trials began, ordered by the Massachusetts Bay Colony governor, Sir William Phipps. 1840, birth anniversary of Thomas Hardy, English novelist and poet. His best-known works include Tess of the D'Urbervilles. 1857, English composer Sir Edward Elgar was born in Broadheath. His most familiar work, Pomp and Circumstance. 1861, Russian Orthodox missionary Nikolai Ivan Katskin arrived in Japan. At the time, Christianity was a prohibited religion. By 1873, the Japanese had legalized Christianity. 1865, Confederate troops surrendered the port of Galveston, Texas to Union troops as the final naval action of the American Civil War. 1883, 2,000 people witnessed the first baseball game played at night at League Park, Fort Wayne, Indiana. 1886, President Grover Cleveland married Frances Folsom in a White House ceremony, the first time a president had gotten married while in the White House. 1897, responding to rumors that he had died, Mark Twain told the New York Journal that the report of my death has been greatly exaggerated. 1924, Congress granted American citizenship, finally, to all Native Americans. 1941, baseball's Iron Horse Lou Gehrig died in New York of a degenerative disease, amyotrophic lateral sclerosis, which quickly became popularly known as Lou Gehrig's disease. 1944, birth anniversary of composer and conductor of film and Broadway scores Marvin Hamlisch, a child prodigy accepted to Juilliard at age 7. Famous film scores include The Sting and The Way We Were. His best-known Broadway work includes A Chorus Line and They're Playing Our Song. Winner of multiple Emmy, Grammy, Oscar, and Tony Awards, as well as the 1976 Pulitzer Prize for Drama for A Chorus Line. 1953, Queen Elizabeth II of Britain was crowned in Westminster Abbey 16 months after the death of her father, King George VI. 1966, the American space probe Surveyor 1 landed on the moon and began transmitting detailed photographs of the lunar surface. 1979, Pope John Paul II arrived in his native Poland on the first visit by a pope to a communist country. Having birthdays, actress, rap artist Nora Lum, best known as Awkwafina, is 38. Actress Diana Canova of Soap, 73. Comedian actor Dana Carvey of Wayne's World and Saturday Night Live is 71. Actor Gary Grimes of The Summer of 42 and The Class of 44 is 71. Actor Stacy Keach Jr. of Hemingway and Mickey Spillane's Mike Hammer is 85. Actor Justin Long of Dodgeball and Live Free or Die Hard plus Ed is 48. Olivier Award-winning actor Jack Loudon of Mary Queen of Scots, Dunkirk, and Ghosts is 36. Actor Jerry Mathers of Leave It to Beaver is 78. And actor Zachary Quinto of Star Trek films and Heroes is 49. It happened on this day, June the 2nd. 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I'm Doc Kirby reporting for WTBF.
23: He waved to the Falcons bench on his way for the touchdown. Rams are back in it, to say the least.
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26: 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Joe Buck, Troy Aikman, ESPN, courtesy of the call. The Rams actually lost that game at the end of the season last year on Monday night to the Atlanta Falcons. Jared Verse is an absolute beast. Now, again, he's not Myles Garrett, but not many players in the history of the National Football League are. So let's talk about this trade from the Cleveland Browns' perspective. The Cleveland Browns, to me, feel like dominoes. Not the game, the pizza chain. Where if you'll recall, it wasn't that long ago that Domino's was a really, really poorly run organization that was absolutely failing. They've turned it around. I'll spare you the gory details that are all kind of interesting if you wanted to, like, to read about it. It's kind of fun to just to learn about this stuff, how a business turns itself around. But now are extremely competently run and are doing well. Don't look now, but the Cleveland Browns are actually a competent, well-run organization. I'll say it again. The Cleveland Browns are a competent, well-run organization. Now, you're never going to get enough when it comes down to it when you trade a player like Myles Garrett. So, like, you can make the case that they should have gotten more, but it's not feasible. It's, like, not how the NFL works. What I will say is what the Browns got for Myles Garrett is, I think, significantly better than what the Cowboys got for Micah Parsons, what the Jets got for Sauce Gardner, and what the Raiders would have gotten hypothetically in the trade for Max Crosby with the Baltimore Ravens. That didn't happen. So I saw people saying, well, they only got one first-round pick. Like, no. They got, like, 2.5 first-round picks. Because Jared Verse is an excellent 24-year-old pass rusher who was a first-round pick. So this is a first-round pick that, like, you remove the uncertainty. He's good. He's really good. He's Jared Verse is way more valuable than a first-round pick because he's a first-round pick that's actually awesome. They got two first-round picks. They got a 27-1 in a generational draft. And look, maybe it's the last pick of the first round, but they need ammunition. We'll get to that in a second. Plus Verse, plus a 2028-2, and that draft's supposed to be... Did you see what Howie Roseman said yesterday? We'll get to the Eagles-AJ Brown trade about the 28 draft. It's supposed to be a great draft also. A 28-2 and a 29-3. Now, I love it for the Rams. Like, don't confuse this because I'm praising the Browns. I also love it for the Cleveland Browns. I've been saying for over a year, it makes zero sense for the Browns to have Myles Garrett on the team. Think about it this way. He literally set the sack record last year. They didn't sniff the postseason. What's the point? What's the point? He's 30 years old. He's going to be... Let's say they're ready to compete in 2 years. He's going to be 32. Why are you doing this? Supercharge your rebuild. Trade him. And when the Browns, we talked about this in March, when they reworked his contract, it was obvious. Like, they can say what they want. We were never trading him, and the Rams kept beating down our door. Like, they were basically, you know, this is like, I'll use this analogy. It's like a beautiful woman wears an outfit that she knows is going to get attention. People are going to look at her. Like, the Browns did that. What do you think? That people aren't going to look at them? Aren't going to look at Myles Garrett when they rework his deal to make it easier financially to trade him? Of course teams are going to be interested in that. It's Myles frickin' Garrett. Come on. So this had to happen. It did. And it shows that this team has got its act together. And when you look at this Browns roster now, the young talent that the Browns have, right? In Quinshon Judkins, who's coming off an injury, right? They drafted Casey Concepcion and Denzel Boston in like the top 40 at the receiver position. Harold Fannin's a stud. Spencer Fanoe on the offensive line and a reworked offensive line. Carson Schweisinger, the reigning defensive rookie of the year. He's awesome. Here's Jared Verse. Mason Graham. Emmanuel McNeil Warren. There are building blocks here. For this year, I've never said they're going to be good this year. But now you can see the vision for when they drop a quarterback into this, that this could actually be a team that contends in 3-4 years from now. That is decent 3-4 years from now. It's not going to happen yet, but this is the rebuild, right? And now the Browns, who only had one first-round pick in what is apparently going to be, and we'll see, a great quarterback draft, now have two. Even if it ends up being the last pick of the first round, it is still a first round pick. It is still potential trade bait. It's an A+. It's a grand slam trade for the Cleveland Browns. And you never obviously want to trade a future first ballot Hall of Fame player. But it didn't fit the timeline. Once Jim Schwartz didn't get the job, the writing was on the wall, and Todd Monken got the job. It was clear that this is where things were headed. I thought, I give the Browns and Andrew Berry, who has been criticized in the past, deservedly so. But today, on June 2nd, 2026, I don't know how the take isn't that the Browns got this right and that they're moving in the right direction. How many times since 1998 have we been able to say that? Take a break. On the other side, friend of the show, Danny Parkins, First Things First on Fox Sports 1, joins to talk about the Myles Garrett trade, the NBA Finals, and more right after this.
1: Myles Garrett has been traded to the Rams. The NFL Defensive Player of the Year joins league MVP Matthew Stafford. It's the biggest move of the offseason, with Los Angeles now a heavy favorite to win the Super Bowl. Can anyone knock off Myles Garrett and the Rams? Westwood One Sports.
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14: First down. Burrow is under pressure. He's sacked. And there it is. A record that has stood nearly a quarter of a century has a new leader as 30-year-old Myles Garrett records his NFL record 23rd sack of the year.
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26: 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Joining us right now to talk about the Myles Garrett trade and the NBA Finals, our good friend Danny Parkins. First things first, Fox Sports 1, weekdays 5 to 6 p.m. Eastern Time. Did a great job on the whole show yesterday, breaking down all the moves in the NFL and, of course, the NBA Finals. My friend, welcome back. How are you? Happy Tuesday.
15: Happy Tuesday. Thank you for the flexibility and allowing me to come on the show a day earlier. Greatly appreciated. What's going on?
26: A lot.
15: Yeah.
26: It's all really fun. So let's dive right into it. Myles Garrett at Los Angeles Ram. Take Smith Danny Parkins. What is the 101 mile per hour fastball that you're about to wing at us?
15: What an all-time come up for Myles Garrett. Like, forget the Brown side of the trade. Forget the Ram side of the trade. Both of those are interesting. Browns reset their timeline and get a really nice player and probably historic compensation for a 30-plus-year-old non-quarterback. The Rams, the Super Bowl favorite, just becomes a bigger Super Bowl favorite. The team sport stuff is obvious. Myles Garrett requested a trade, rescinded it, got the largest contract extension for a non-quarterback in NFL history with a full no-trade clause, played just one more season with the team that drafted him, where he is probably the second best player in the history of the franchise behind the great Jim Brown, had his signature moment breaking the all-time sack record. So when he gets his jersey retired and goes up into the Ring of Honor, the thing that will be most played during that video tribute will be his celebration of setting the sack record, and then gets to leave Cleveland to go to L.A., gets to leave Todd Monken to go to Sean McVay, gets to leave Deshaun Watson and Shador Sanders to go to Matt Stafford, and get the one thing that his first ballot Hall of Fame resume doesn't have, which is a Super Bowl. Just an all-time come-up for a player who had, at the time, it seemed like no leverage, and now used all of the leverage in the world to get to arguably the best position in the NFL.
26: And I do love like the little tidbit that he waived his no trade clause to go to LA and now has the no trade clause again. So it's like, yes, waived the no trade clause.
15: Unbelievable. Like, he negotiated a no trade clause to only waive the no trade clause to maintain the contract with the no trade clause.
26: Like, yeah, it is. Yeah, it's like a Seinfeld bit.
15: It is all. You can take the no trade clause, but you can't hold the no trade clause.
26: Exactly.
15: It's truly a master, because he didn't just have like a good season last year. He had the crowning achievement season of his career. He gets to say he did that as a Brown, and now he gets to go chase team accolades with the best roster in football. It's really masterful.
26: Loaded question here. Can be a pencil, not pen answer. It's June 2nd. Now, I'm going to speak for you here, so if you disagree, just say so. I'm guessing even if you don't think the Rams are going to win the Super Bowl, that as we sit here Tuesday morning, June 2nd, they are the rightful Super Bowl favorite, even if you don't think they're going to win the Super Bowl. They're the favorite. I think they should be. I think reasonable minds would agree that they should be the Super Bowl favorite. If I ask you right now, though. Okay, yeah, so you agree? Pick the Super Bowl winner right now. Not cost. This is not like I want to bet this team because of the price. Who is actually going to win the Super Bowl this year? Pencil, not pen answer.
15: I mean, the Rams, right? Like, I don't. If they right now today, they are the favorite. They deserve to be the favorite. They have. If you just look at all the premium positions on the field, other than offensive tackle, they have top five at all of them. Top five edge rusher. Trent McDuffie, maybe you wouldn't say he's a top five corner, but he's certainly a top
26: eight
15: corner.
26: Yeah, he's close if he's not.
15: He's close. Top five quarterback, top five coach, top five wide receiver duo. Like, now, Seattle is going to have something to say about it. I know you and I both like the Niners. Like, they're going to have something to say about it. Like, their path might make them, they might get beat up a little bit in the regular season, and maybe they don't win their division because of circumstance or injury and, you know, Davante Adams is 34 and Stafford is 38 and Myles Garrett will turn 31. So, like, maybe there's a cliff for one or multiple of these guys that we can't foresee. But, like, yeah, man, they going into the season, this is one of the best rosters we've seen in the NFL in the last decade. So, yeah, for now, I do think they are the deserving favorites who I would pick. What about you?
26: They're the deserving favorites. I think it's a little flimsier. I think, like, the tower is not as sturdy as I think a lot of people think it might be. Where if they wanted to replace Davante Adams, right? Like, they want to get A.J. Brown to replace Adams, who's obviously long in the tooth and, like, obviously has lost maybe, like, a step and a half, more than a step. Puka's a little off the reservation where you pull a piece. It's a great roster, you're right. It is a little stars and scrubsy. Where you take a star or two out of it. And look, now look, you can say that about a lot of teams, right? You take a star player away, maybe they don't win. Yes, they are the most likely team to win. I don't know if I'm going to pick them when it's all said and done. I don't know if I'm going to pick them.
15: Two things. One, as professional takesmiths, it's not very fun to pick the favorite before the season. So, like you said, pencil, not paper. And to be 100% clear, like, this isn't close to like a Rams or the field I would take the Rams situation. It's professional football. It's an old roster. It's a top-heavy roster. Injuries happen. And while I think the NFC North is the best 1-4 division in football, I think the NFC West is the best 1-3 division in football. So it's by no means a guarantee that they win, but Jared Verse is a really, really nice player who has tremendous value because he's an edge rusher with a crazy high motor who's 25, and he's got 2 years left of cheapness, and then the fifth-year option, and then you could start tagging him. So he's tremendously valuable from a contractual standpoint. But it's a pretty massive upgrade to go from Jared Verse to Myles Garrett when you're all in to win this Super Bowl. So they got significantly better. Like, to try to win one more with Matt Stafford, they got significantly better yesterday.
26: My big one that I did at the top of the show today was everyone saying they're all in, and I don't think they can say that with a straight face. Because they took Ty Simpson, and it's not an indictment of, like, Ty Simpson can be awesome, but I think this has to reframe how we talk about that pick, because if you're really all in, then why don't you take Mekhi Lemon or Monroe Freeling there? If it's really all about this year, then why are you taking a quarterback that's not going to play for 2 years?
15: doesn't it make more sense now?
26: I don't think so. And also, like, when Simpson's ready to play, the roster's not going to be good.
15: Okay, but when you're ready to draft the next guy, your team is in theory going to be good. Like, don't you think the Rams will be good for the next couple of years?
26: Well, and here's what I would say. Yeah, go ahead. Finish. Go ahead.
15: Well, so if they're going to be good for the next couple of years, they will be drafting at the back of the first round. If they were prepared to trade for A.J. Brown, they would be trading a future first-round pick like the Patriots just did, which would hamper their ability to draft their replacement for a quarterback in the future. Trading the draft picks for Myles Garrett obviously hampers their ability to maneuver and trade up to draft their quarterback of the future. I have questions. I hated the Ty Simpson pick. Hated it because of what you're talking about, be all in. But it's hard to argue that they had already executed that trade with Atlanta. They use the pick, they get Ty Simpson.

0: And they got way better to try to win the next two Super Bowls with Matt Stafford. So I think they used their they basically said, we are going to sacrifice our future draft capital to go get the next quarterback in order to get Myles Garrett because we already have our next quarterback. I thought it made it make more sense.
1: So, like, I agree with it. You can't disagree with that. But without the draft capital then, with Devontae's not going to stick around. We'll see what happens with Puka. I don't like any of really the skill position players on offense that much here. So, and you're not going to have the draft capital to replenish that with young talent. So I guess when Ty Simpson's ready to take over, and maybe McVay is just, you know, the master of, he's the wizard, right? And he's able to make it all work. They're also not going to be able to pay all these guys on defense. That's a, it's a champagne problem. I think Ty Simpson's walking into a situation that's not going to be that great. And if you're really going to go all in, then like take Mekhi Lemon.
0: But that, like, is the goal for Ty Simpson to walk into a great situation, or is the goal for you to have your quarterback for the next decade and then build the situation around the quarterback?
1: I agree. You can make the case. You can make the case either way.
0: Yeah, like I obviously agree that Devontae, you know, Myles Garrett will be on the downside of his career. Though they are betting that he's going to be like Reggie White, you know, who had 5 double-digit sack seasons in his 30s, right? Like they're making that bet on Myles Garrett.
1: Less Lawrence Taylor, more Reggie White, yeah.
0: Yeah, but clearly Stafford, Devontae, the back end, any of Myles Garrett's peak, there's no doubt that Ty Simpson will not play with the best version of the Rams. But what they're saying is it's easier to do a rebuild with the quarterback than without, and in that first year, we won't have to use draft picks in the 20s or 30s to try to take the fourth quarterback in a draft. They're going to already have their quarterback who's been learning under Stafford and McVay. So I hated the pick at the time, but I do think that it makes a little bit more sense when you are making a different all-in move with this draft capital.
1: See, I think that we come at it from, I didn't hate it when they first did it, and I hate it now. You hated it then, and you like it a little bit more now.
0: I think it at least is like, in my head, like logically. Hell, and then you made more all-in moves for Stafford with different assets on your team. But yeah, you could slice it both ways, I suppose.
1: Oh, here's the ultimate fire take. I don't think Sean McVay is going to be around to see Ty Simpson quarterback the team anyway, when it's all said and done.
0: Listen,
1: this
0: he's going to have it.
1: Last dance vibes here, I feel like, for McVay and Stafford a little bit.
0: He's got an 8-figure TV offer probably waiting for him whenever he wants it, if he wants
1: we
0: to go and do it.
1: We should all be so lucky.
0: Yeah, exactly.
1: We got like 10 seconds.
0: Okay, yeah, but like, or the Rams are a really well-run organization, and they made sure that Sean McVay signed off on Ty Simpson, and he's totally on board.
1: Knicks win the title. Yeah, yes or no question?
0: No.
1: Well, we'll talk to you next week.
0: See you, buddy.
1: Hour one done.
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17: 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First hour of the show, electric. Leading with the Miles Garrett trade to the LA Rams. I love the trade for the Rams. Just don't say they're all in. Because if you're all in, you don't take a quarterback who's not going to play this year. And if he does play, it's a disaster. Things have gone terribly awry if Ty Simpson plays this year. Just don't say they're all in. They're not all in. They're not. If you're all in, you take Mekhi Lemon. If you're all in, you take Monroe Freeling. You take someone to help you in now. Still an awesome trade. Myles Garrett still a generational first ballot Hall of Fame, breathing rarefied air, sitting in the pantheon of great pass rushers in the history of the game. It's an awesome trade, and it makes them the rightful Super Bowl favorites. They should be the favorites. I just take issue with the idea that they are all in, and I think it makes the Ty Simpson pick look a little more ridiculous in retrospect. We got into the Browns side of the equation. I love this trade for the Browns. And don't look now, but the Cleveland Browns, a well-run, competent organization? I'm Ron Burgundy? And the Browns have put themselves in position now to get a quarterback early next year in the NFL draft. And you drop a quarterback onto this roster with the way they're building this team, they could be ready to cook with gas in a couple seasons. And fun interview, as always, with our friend Danny Parkins, First Things First on Fox Sports 1. We actually had the diametrically opposed opinions on this as a concerned Simpson. He hated the pick when they made it and likes it now. I didn't hate the pick when they made it, and I dislike it now after the Myles Garrett trade. We'll get into the A.J. Brown trade to the New England Patriots in a little bit and what it means for Jalen Hurts and why yesterday was a no-good, very bad day for the New York Jets. But joining us right now on the show to talk the NBA Finals and, of course, talk the Myles Garrett trade and what it means in the futures market in the National Football League, the one, the only, one of our favorites, the very handsome and well-coiffed whale capper Drew Dinsick, betting analyst for our friends at NBC Sports and co-host of the Deep Dive podcast, along with friend of the show Andy Molitor, no relation to Paul. Welcome back to the show, my friend. Happy NBA Finals. How are you?
0: Yeah, I'm great, man. June is here. May will go down as one of the less good sports betting months of my life. So happy to turn the calendar to the month of June and start fresh here. Excited for the finals, though. I thought we were, you know, if it was Knicks Thunder, I was a little cold as far as that. Was, you know, kind of creating some drama and some fun basketball to watch in June. But Spurs Knicks to me looks pretty outstanding. And the fact that we get to either find out if the Knicks kind of, you know, if the experiment, you know, ultimately realizes a championship for them, particularly, you know, for that fan base after this long of a wait, would be pretty exciting to see. And then on the other side, like, we get to find out if, you know, I mean, the future is now, obviously. Like, Wemby being in the finals and beating the Thunder has kind of proven that the Spurs are now, you know, your team to beat in the West for, you know, the next generation. But, you know, they still have to get this across the finish line, and they got to do it against a fresh, you know, Knicks team that has a couple of weapons that they don't exactly have perfect defensive answers for. So I think the finals are going to be extremely fun. Looking forward to, you know, all the different, you know, kind of peeling back the onion of the different story layers that will emerge from this champion, you know, from this matchup.
17: Now, I love you. And I respect you far too much to point out that in the NBA champion draft, futures draft that you and I did back in February, I had the Knicks and the Spurs. I'm just saying that I respect you too much. I would never say that on air, that I had that I ended up with the two teams in the final. To be fair, I lost money when the Thunder lost. So I thought the Thunder were going to win also. Okay, let's go, and I, just to be clear, Drew is way better at this stuff than me. I'm saying this tongue-in-cheek. Let's get back to the NBA Finals. Like, we'll do a lot on that a little later in the interview. Let's actually start, because we did the whole first hour on it, the Myles Garrett trade to the LA Rams. They're obviously the favorite at BetMGM and, like, any sports book with a pulse right now to win next year's Super Bowl. What does the Myles Garrett trade do for Drew Dinsick as far as betting the next NFL season is concerned?
0: Well, it provides clarity. I mean, the Rams are going to go into the season as my number one power-rated team, but the bands around them, particularly on the downside, were huge. And when I say, you know, if you're not familiar with what I'm talking about here, like, I'll have a model-based rating for the, you know, the general strength of a team. That's not as simple as it is in terms of coming up with a price for a game or a price for a title, but. But as an index, neutral rating for the Rams was going to be about a +6 for me heading into the season. And there was going to be about a 2-point gap between them and the next best team, which was probably going to be the Seahawks after I kind of finished doing all my numbers. That's obviously a good reason to consider them in the futures market. But then the uncertainty of, well, you know, how much better could they get? Like, well, what, how much, you know, if everything works out, if all of the young pieces come together, you know, if all of the bets they made in the offseason work out, like, what is the upside? It was pretty low for me before this trade for the Rams. I was like, I could see them getting to a 6.5, maybe a 7 if, you know, you get kind of a repeat MVP performance out of Stafford. But the other side of the equation was what was always bothering me, which is like, well, they are a very, not I wouldn't say likely, but like a very possible injury to their quarterback, to going from a +6 to a plus question mark. Like, are they a plus team if Ty Simpson is under center? Probably not, actually. And even with all the rest of the talent out there, like, we've seen plenty of teams where you're like, oh yeah, you got the best 2-53 in the entire NFL, but the one which is the one that matters most is a rookie who probably needs to prove that he's an NFL player, in my opinion. So like, there's definitely a downside with the Rams team if something happens to Stafford. And considering his age and considering where we were with his health and fitness not even 12 months ago, I am definitely on high alert that this is like, this is a risky proposition that they're ultimately going to be able to keep it together, stay healthy, and get to the finish line here. And if you want to like go beyond just number one, which is to say the most important player, Matthew Stafford and his back injury, and talk about number two, it's probably not Myles Garrett for this team. It's probably Puka Nacua. And that guy has had a very wild last 6 months as well. Like, he was clearly not right mentally at the end of last season. His kind of off-the-field shenanigans, I think, were indicative of a human being.
17: He was in rehab a couple months ago. And, like, no one's making light of that. Everyone wants him to get well. But, like, it's a fact. It's a thing that happened.
0: Of course, your most important player was considering retirement in August of 2025. Your second most important player was in personal crisis in January of 2026. So, like, there is certainly, like, huge questions and downside about the top of this roster and, you know, the key leaders of this team. And it's like, okay, great, like, if you thought that the defense was what was ultimately holding these guys back, and now you have the best player, defensive player in football, kind of anchoring a really, really gnarly looking defensive line, like, yeah, now their floor is significantly raised. But you look across the NFL, and there are a lot of high floor defenses. I don't think just being the best defense is winning you a title in the NFL this year. The Seahawks defense is still an absolute monster, not just on paper, but in practice. The Eagles defense is awesome. You go to the, you know, the AFC, and Broncos defense is completely returning at full strength. They look amazing. Houston's defense, didn't even mention them. They probably actually have a better defensive line even than the Rams, which is wild. So it's like, you know, you're not really distinguishing yourself if it's only about your quality of, you know, personnel on defense in today's NFL, because there's just a lot of good high floor defenses. But you know, so with the Rams, success entirely is kind of contingent upon Matthew Stafford plays all 17 games and is fully healthy going into the playoffs, and Puka Nacua has kind of, you know, put his life back together. Okay, like, if you want me to make a bet in June that those two things are going to happen in January, like, that's just way, way, way, way too volatile of a pot to put money into, in my position, in my, you know, opinion. So, you know, I heard your intro to this segment where you were kind of like, well, what now? You know, now the Ty Simpson pick looks even weirder. Like, that, now you really, like, are, and I'm scratching my head with, like, you know, like, you really think, like, that was the backstop that you needed? A player who has never taken an NFL snap in his life, taking over a super team to pursue a championship on a win-now type of mentality? Like, that makes no sense. And, you know, the fact that you didn't try to, you know, kind of add an offensive weapon, particularly considering who was available and where you were picking, is tough for me to wrap my head around. I think the world of Sean McVay. I think he's one of the top, clearly one of the top two coaches in the NFL. If you're just, you know, in a neutral, you know, setting, taking a coach you want to build a team around, and I think he's on the vanguard of kind of creating, you know, kind of specifically crafting winning offensive systems and sequencing. But he does have some questions about his ability to kind of put together an entire coaching staff, and in particular a special teams room, that did not, you know, I think his special teams room cost him his championship last year. So, it's, you know, there are plenty of signal, in my opinion, that kind of point to potential downside that I think it is, like, very, very pragmatic to just take a deep breath, appreciate the fact that the Rams, we now know who the number one power-rated team is. It's not really a question. And, you know, if they stay healthy, then they're clearly the team to beat in L.A.
17: I'm going to give you all on that. But if I, yes, I got to buy a house. I'm holding on to my money here. But if I gave you $100, mm-hmm. Rams plus 500, I think you kind of answered that question already. Bills, these all odds courtesy of our friends at BetMGM. Bills 10 to 1, Ravens 11, Seattle 11, Kansas City 15, the Chargers and Niners 17, the Broncos and Lions and Packers and Patriots 18, along with the Eagles, Texans 20, Bengals 22, Bears 25, Cowboys 25, Jaguars 30, Vikings, Bucks 50, Colts 66. We'll draw the line there. Here's $100. Who are you betting to win the Super Bowl at price?
0: I'm almost certainly in the month of June any year. My eyes immediately drop to 30 to 1 and below. Like, I'm only trying to prey on upside at this time of the calendar. Like, there's almost, you know, even at, like, plus 550, like, oh, okay, you know, $500, cool. Not you know, in February, I can cash a $500 ticket. No thanks. I'm much more inclined to look for a 30 to 50 to 1 kind of price point and try to catch a rising star, a shooting star, so to speak. So among those teams that you mentioned in that sort of 30 to 50 to 1 range, for me, the team that stands out in the NFC at price is the Vikings. I think that there's a lot to be said about the positive upside of Kyler Murray in a Kevin O'Connell system. I don't mind, and honestly, I just kind of want to make a bet on the Vikings to just try to, you know, kind of put my money in a what I know to be true, which is that the Arizona Cardinals are a dysfunctional disaster of an organization. And if you take a very talented player out of a disaster of an organization and put him into a good one, good things tend to happen. Look at Sam Darnold. Look at, you know, countless examples of, like, these very, very talented players put in good situations and then watch them thrive. Like, I will happily prey on that. I think they have a high floor defense. Didn't mention them in, like, kind of that commentary about, like, all of a sudden there are now, like, 8 very competent, very complete defenses in the NFL. The Vikings are absolutely one of them, in my opinion, particularly with the way they're coached. And I'm excited to see what Kyler Murray looks like in a Kevin O'Connell system with those weapons on offense. So I'm looking for a 50-to-1 price in June, almost in the blind every year. You're not winning a lot of those bets, obviously, but you're gonna gain equity and you're gonna be able to find ways out of this. And you know, if you're saying, you know, like, now, you know, if the deposit wasn't $100, if you're like, you know, like, you have to manage some money, like, where are we going here? I'm probably actually more inclined to take Rams on the other side of the 550 here, just you know, wait for the time where things aren't going great. Right? Like, to me, it feels like there will be a moment, you know, in the season, either because of injury, because of, you know, personnel availability, or just because, you know, the NFL schedule is a war. Like, it never just goes, no one goes wire to wire. Like, this just doesn't happen in the NFL. There's too many variables with injuries. So I feel like taking the no on the Rams at price and then finding your way out of that with a profit at some point in the season is probably the best way to make money.
17: You better you bet on this Tuesday. Nick Kostos and you on Westwood One Sports. Our guest, NBC Sports betting analyst, the Whale Capper, Drew Densick, on Twitter at @Whale_Capper. I have not given my opinion yet, Drew. I'll do it after this segment on the A.J. Brown trade to the New England Patriots. Do you have a betting take for us on that trade, A.J. Brown to New England and the Eagles moving on without him?
0: The betting take is so, so straightforward. If you are making a bet because you saw this headline yesterday, I have terrible news for you. This has been digested for, like, the last 2 months. Like, there's no actionable, like, oh, it actually did happen. There wasn't some 11th hour suitor swept in, you know, blew up the trade and actually took A.J. Brown with it. No, this was like one of those things that, you know, the Schefters of the world who, you know, like, refuse to get things wrong or even speculate, like, you know, they were saying, you know, this is happening with a high degree of certainty few months ago. And so I think everybody who was putting pricing together for the Patriots, once they knew the schedule, once they saw the sequencing of the schedule, like, I think this was all built in, basically. As far as, like, what it means for the Patriots, to me, it means they ought to be the short shot in the AFC East. I'm kind of surprised that the market kind of got to the end of the season last year, and it was pretty clear that the space in terms of pricing between the Bills and the Patriots was pretty narrow. And I thought the Bills offseason was pretty cool. Like, I'm cool on what they did. I don't really see that they've solved any problems defensively. I think you could argue that they're a worse team than they were last year with what they lost, and it's kind of, you know, pretty uninspiring additions. And I think the Patriots got better because of A.J. Brown, because of, you know, some of the additions they made in the offensive line, and because they just in general have a more talented defensive roster. So for me, the Patriots should be the short shot in the AFC East. But again, like, if you think plus 150 is now a bet to be made now that you know A.J. Brown is a Pat, I don't think so. I think, and just like, you know, kind of X's and O's commentary, my goodness gracious, what a fit. A.J. Brown, you know, and what he does in terms of creating separation down the field and some of the deep slant stuff he does, combined with the arm talent of Drake May, is going to be freaking awesome to watch on Sundays.
17: Drew, how are you betting the NBA Finals with the Spurs favored, obviously, in Game 1 and favored for the series at BetMGM, minus 210, my Knicks plus 170. How are you betting the NBA Finals, Spurs and Knicks?
0: I'm a little surprised at 4.5 here. This feels like it's a little bit out of whack because people are playing the fatigue disadvantage here in favor of the Knicks. I think a neutral rating between Spurs, Knicks, and San Antonio was closer to 6, 6.5.
17: Can I give you an opinion here? And my opinion is not as educated as yours. And I say this as a Knicks fan. It doesn't mean the Knicks can't win or I won't bet them. I'm also a homer. It does feel like the number's a little short. I want to say that. I agree with you. And I'm a Knicks fan saying that. It does feel like the number's a little short.
0: Yeah, and it's not crazy, right? The Spurs just played a 7-game war of a series that everybody was basically calling in the finals. The Knicks have had now, you know, a good amount of time to rest and they have a good amount of time to game plan. The X factor, like, I guess this is not helpful for anyone listening who's trying to make a bet on this, but the Mitchell Robinson, you know, if you have a rock solid read on his availability and his impact on this series, then you actually probably do have a little bit of an edge either way here series wise. I think I don't have a good read as to whether he will ultimately be out there and be an effective piece or just a decoy or just flat out unavailable. Like I'm still looking for that answer because on paper, at full strength, the Knicks with Robinson and Towns on the floor and the ability to, you know, kind of be physical with Wemby and then the point of attack advantage in favor of Brunson over the Knicks defense, in my opinion, set up a perfect scenario where the Knicks were going to be a much pluckier underdog than, the market was expecting. And I was going to probably have a good amount of Knicks. Now, if it's the Knicks playing on the smaller side against the Spurs, and now you can give a little bit of extra help at point of attack on Brunson, I'm a little nervous that ultimately the Knicks are like a big short from being competitive in this series. My numbers, and, you know, just kind of crunching the numbers and not really thinking hard about the matchups or any of the qualitative stuff, I have the Spurs at about 70% here. I have the most likely outcome is Spurs in 5. Second most likely outcome is Spurs in 7. I don't think that there's really a lot of worlds where we're looking at a sweep either way here. And I think that, this being 2-2 and, kind of distilling it down to, you know, who are your playmakers? Are they able to execute in crunch time? Is probably the way that this breaks in games 5, 6, and 7. And just the fact that Brunson is playing at the level that he is, and the fact that the Knicks, that they have, kind of the right pieces around him offensively, I think makes the Knicks an exciting underdog. So I'm probably going to play the Spurs in game 1 if this is the price we get and if Mitchell Robinson is either limited or unavailable. And I'm probably going to come back and take some Knicks series price after that, after it readjusts.
17: I will see, and I think, you know, listeners and viewers will probably see this also. And I sincerely, like, don't mean this as a criticism. I don't. But you'll see sport like things get tweeted out that I don't think are purposefully misleading. I think it's information that people are interested in. That like better like all the month like all the people are betting on the Knicks, right? Which like makes sense, right? The Knicks are a New York team. Like obviously they're the most bet team in New York, but that doesn't mean just because like every like all like you know me and my neighbors are betting the Knicks doesn't mean that that's where. Like really sharp bettors, that's the direction they're going. And so you know how much I respect you. The audience should respect you, right? I'm being serious. Like you really like the Spurs. So my question is this. You deal with a lot of like Jay Croucher comes on the show all the time. You do work with him at NBC. Like just one example. I kind of know what Jay thinks because I talk to them about it. But like you talk to a lot of people that bet a lot of money and are good sports bettors. Is it your sense that they agree with you? Or that they are giving the Knicks a chance in the series, which is not to say, like, you're wrong, they're wrong, you're right, they're right. I'm just curious where people are going with their money here.
0: I feel like you listened to what I said through the Knicks, through a Knicks fan, distorter. I was saying the Knicks have a chance. I think this is
17: the Spurs.
0: Well, game one, I'm gonna lay 4.5. I think game one is short. Like my numbers, I stick to the numbers for the most part until we understand a little bit better matchup wise. The numbers say bet the Spurs game one, and I can even see a world where it comes down another tick here. But I think the Knicks are a plucky underdog. I think they have the chance. I think that's the general sentiment among the sharp players. I mean, no one if every public model, if every you know, handicapper who's coming up with a fair is all kind of coalescing around 6, 6.5 for a fair for game one. Like nobody's just going to walk away and leave that money on the table. They're going to go bet the Spurs. Like that's going to happen. Right. And then the question then is just, you know, like, hey, how does this affect the long-term series price? Are people going to try to trade this series for profit as far as like this will go back and forth, right? Like the nature of this series to me feels very competitive. It feels like it will go back and forth. And it feels like if you're going to get involved betting series, you want to be exposed to this series. We'll go longer and this series will have, you know, kind of wrinkles that, you know, kind of allow you to get in and out at price. So I think a lot of people are excited to bet this series. I think this is a much more fun and exciting series to bet than Thunder would have been. And I think the sentiment among a lot of people who I talk to who are sharp at basketball handicapping is just Spurs could win, they should win, they probably will win, but, you know, like this is a plucky underdog Knicks team, and if they ultimately find the right recipe to challenge the Spurs, then you want exposure to that. So I think a lot of sharp players will have Knicks series price tickets in book before we ultimately decide the winner here. The question is, do you bet them now or do you bet them after they lose game one? And I think I'm leaning bet them after game one.
17: Love it. Final question.
0: Yeah.
17: If you're betting NBA Finals MVP, is it as easy as Wemby if you like the Spurs, and it's obviously a big price, and as easy as Jalen Brunson if you like the Knicks, or anywhere else you would go with that particular market Finals MVP?
0: Yeah, I think we have a perfect one-to-one proxy for both of those two players. Clearly, with what we've seen from offensive usage from the Knicks throughout the balance of the playoffs in the last handful of years, it's consolidated Brunson, you know, the competitive series in particular, and the series where it's close at the end. Brunson is absolutely captain clutch for this team. He is going to draw all of the eyeballs, all of the highlights, and get all of the credit. So Brunson is a one-to-one proxy for the Knicks winning the title, in my opinion. And Wemby is as well. I was toying with the hot take. I don't really have any hot takes for the finals. And I've definitely been like toying with the hot take of is Wemby like a Connor McDavid type of, you know, one, you know, blue, like out of the blue could just be so obviously impactful on a night by night basis that even in a 7-game series loss, they still give Wemby the MVP. I don't think that happens. You know, the idea that any other Spur gets a vote if the Spurs win, I think you're an act of God kind of territory here where Wemby has gotten hurt and the Spurs win anyway. So I don't think I'm not interested in trying to handicap that.
17: If Wemby gets hurt and the Knicks don't win.
0: Oh, yeah. Oof.
17: Trying to think. I won't. No, I need the money. I won't retire. I won't consider it. I wouldn't walk away, but I'd consider it. It always makes me sad because, like, it's starting to get a little sunnier here in New York.
0: Sure.
17: And whenever it's I spend a lot of time outside. We take my daughter outside. She has a water table. I'm starting to get a decent tan. You son of a bitch, man. You're like bronze, dude. Do you have to come on the show and be more tan than me? I know you're in California. You're the best, dude. NBC Sports. If you're a sports bettor, you got to check out the Deep Dive Pod with Drew and our friend Andy Molitor. I appreciate you, my man. Go Knicks, and we'll catch up down the line.
0: All right. Best of luck to you. Best of luck to the Knicks fans. And like I said, I'm right there with you after game one.
17: I love it. I love it. The Whale Capper, Drew Densick, here with us on the show. I mean, he's way smarter than me. So it's like Spurs in 5, Spurs in 7, most likely outcomes. And when he says that, I'm just like, I get a little sad. It's like, man, it's not what I was really wanted him to just be like, yeah, man, Knicks in 4. Get those brooms out. But no, like, just after game one, let's come in on the Knicks. What I would really like is Knicks win game one, and then the Knicks just keep winning. But, you know, not everything in life is sunshine, roses, and a Knicks championship. At least not since 1973. Great job by our friend the Whale Capper, Drew Densick. On the other side, we'll continue talking National Football League, the A.J. Brown trade from the Eagles to the Patriots, and what I believe it means for Jalen Hurts. That's coming up next on Westwood One Sports.
12: The quest for Lord Stanley's Cup is down to 2. Vegas Golden Knights, Carolina Hurricanes. Whose names will be forever etched on hockey's holy grail? The Stanley Cup Finals, Game 1. Tonight, Westwood One Sports.
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0: Eight back in coverage this time for Minnesota. Hurts pointing, throwing, trying to find a loose man. It's A.J. Brown. He's in. Touchdown, Eagles, on the opening drive.
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2: 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Fox Sports, courtesy of The Call. We will not see, yeah, probably not. Yeah, you never say never in sports, but very likely we will not see Jalen Hurts throw a pass to A.J. Brown ever again. Because yesterday, as expected, like I told you would happen, and, you know, I'll stop with the, you know, the Barry Horowitz patting on the back tour at some point. But I really, you all have to acknowledge, a lot of you said, I'm wrong, you're an idiot, they'll never trade A.J. Brown. Well, I literally said it in January, day after they lost. Need to trade A.J. Brown. Yesterday, made official, A.J. Brown to the Patriots. And by the way, I get a lot of stuff wrong. Case in point, Oklahoma City Thunder to win the NBA championship and win the West. I did tell you a couple weeks ago, like, it ain't going to be for a 2027 pick. Not going to happen. 2028-1, I was right about that. 2028-1, 2027-5, which the Eagles probably have. I haven't even looked. I don't know, like 17 of, because Howie Roseman's so smart, and all the compensatory picks, whatever. So they got one of those back. Great. But really, it's for 2028-1. And A.J. Brown is now a New England Patriot. So in somewhat serendipitous fashion, before we talk about what this means for New England, and that's an easier conversation to have, a more complicated and candidly fun conversation is the one we'll have about Jalen Hurts and the Philadelphia Eagles. But the serendipity that I'm referring to is an interview has just dropped with new Patriots receiver A.J. Brown. And guys, just do me a favor. Like, what's this from? Like, is this a Maria Taylor show? I just don't know. And I don't mean that disrespectfully. I don't know the answer. It literally, like, just came out on Twitter. Maria Taylor from, yeah, Kenny, if you could grab some more, whatever. Like, at some point we can play it. It doesn't have to be right now. I'm producing on the air. My apologies. This is all happening in real time. So an interview has just dropped with A.J. Brown and NBC Sports host Maria Taylor. And I want to give a shout-out to James Palmer of Bleacher Report, who co-hosts a show with Steve Smith, who has a long tweet at James Palmer TV, if people want to check it out, so credit to him. He has a long tweet summarizing what A.J. Brown talks about in this interview, and I perused it during the break. I'll give you some of, like, the headlines here, and he put it in bullet point form. So, again, this is courtesy of James Palmer of Bleacher Report, NFL insider for them, that he's upset about losing the Super Bowl to the Chiefs, felt they were never stopped. He's right. They did not lose that game because of the offense. I thought Jalen Hurts outplayed Mahomes in that game as well. They thought after winning the second time when they played the Chiefs, they were going to be a dynasty, but they placed expectations on themselves that became too much, and they started pressing. A.J. Brown said that some of the things he did on social media were wrong, but he didn't do it purposefully, like to hurt the team. He did it to motivate teammates. As someone who, in myself, I feel like a lot of us are like this. Like, I believe A.J. Brown 100%. I do things in my life where I can say in the moment, my intentions are good. And then when you kind of sit in the wreckage of the aftermath, you realize that you did the wrong thing, even if your intention was good. I believe him with what he's saying, that his intentions were good, but he acknowledges that it didn't turn out correct. After the season, he felt like his time was up in Philadelphia, obviously. No surprise there. Here's kind of the money stuff as far as, like, a sports talk perspective goes, TV or radio. He talked about his relationship with Jalen Hurts. Now, again, this is me reading and summarizing James Palmer's summary of A.J. Brown. And James Palmer worked for NFL Media. He's reputable, right? So I haven't watched or listened to it yet to confirm this, but I'm going to trust that this is accurate. I totally believe that it is. That Hurts and A.J. Brown, per A.J. Brown, not as close as they once were, but no bad blood between them. A.J. Brown loves Jalen Hurts, wants to see him accomplish everything Hurts wants to. They haven't been close for a couple years now. They kind of drifted apart. Nothing happened. People just grow apart. Nothing between their families or anything else. It's kind of what I said last week, right? And I do think it's really hokey. It might have even been bad radio. I'm being honest about this. I'm critically assessing myself. But I really liked the Dave Mason analogy to his 1977 song, We Just Disagree. It was a little hokey, but look, like in life, you drift apart from people sometimes. It doesn't mean that there are good guys or bad guys. People just disagree. And I think A.J. Brown kind of justified that opinion that I have. And that he grew up a Patriots fan, and he's really happy to be there, and that his relationship with Mike Vrabel is great. So there you have it. A.J. Brown, New England Patriot. And Drew Dinsick's right here. You better even on this Tuesday, Nick Costos and US Wood One Sports. Drew Dinsick's right with what he said in the previous segment, where, look, if you show, from a betting perspective, if you're showing up now, and forget about a betting perspective, if you feel dramatically different today about the Patriots than you did yesterday, you're kind of missing the point. And this doesn't even have to be a betting thing. This can be like you're a fan, just like, analyzing and talking about it. Remember what I said when we talked about, and this is not to pat myself on the back, a lot of people said this, right? When we're talking about the season opener, Patriots at Seahawks, Seattle a 4.5-point favorite. Remember what I said? Like, A.J. Brown's going to be on the Patriots. So when you conceptualize that game, whether you bet or not, you can't think about, well, this is last year's Patriots against last year's Seahawks. The Patriots are going to have A.J. Brown. And now they have A.J. Brown. And they also have Romeo Doubs. And they've done a great job kind of remaking this receiving core with Brown and Doubs. Now, Doubs is not a one, but that's why you get A.J. Brown. Drake May is going to be set up for success. Now, the question becomes for New England, is the offensive line going to hold up well enough? And we will find out the answer to this specific particular question in the months to come. New England, at the back end of the very end of the first round of the draft, took left tackle Caleb Lomu from Utah. You Utah Utes. Caleb Lomu is not, and I'm not an offensive line coach. I'm going off what I read and what I listen to from smart people writing and saying. Caleb Lomu is not like Spencer Fanneau or Francis Maui Noah, who the Browns and Giants took respectively. Those are guys that can move around on the offensive line, could play right tackle, like Fano can play right or left, could play center. That's not Caleb Lomu. Caleb Lomu is a left tackle. The Patriots have a left tackle already in Will Campbell, who they took in the top five last year, who famously struggled big time down the stretch and, of course, in the Super Bowl against Seattle. Who's playing left tackle this year for the Patriots? Is it Will Campbell? Is he kicking inside to guard? How is this going to work? It doesn't mean they can't be good. I'm just saying it's a question mark. The other question mark for the Patriots, and this is one that needs to be asked and needs to be discussed. New England last year, it is actually indisputable. You cannot argue it. Had a insanely easy schedule. And I'm not even just talking about the postseason when the red carpet got rolled out for them to go to the Super Bowl. I'm not even just talking about that. And I'm not saying this to hate. They beat the teams. I said this at the time. Was the road easy? Yes. But did they earn it? They beat the teams that they needed to get there. Fair, right? The schedule is going to be way harder this year. In fact, the New England Patriots in 2026 will become the first team in the glorious, illustrious history of the National Football League to open the season against four teams that made the playoffs the year before. Week one, Wednesday night season opener at Seattle, Super Bowl rematch. Home Steelers at Jacksonville at Buffalo. It doesn't mean they can't go 4-0. They could win all those games. They could also win two of them. They could also win one. I guess they could win 3 or 0 if we're going to play it all out. But you understand what I'm saying, right? So are the Patriots probably better with A.J. Brown? Yeah. Of course, he's awesome. He's great. Make me pick the winner of the AFC East, though? I'm sticking with the Buffalo Bills. And you know my opinion. I don't have to rehash it. Joe Brady, I think they needed to move on from McDermott. I love Jim Leonard running this defense. Different scheme than what they had with McDermott. I dig it. I like the Bills a lot this year. My internal struggle is going to be figuring out what I want to do with the Patriots, who are almost certainly the second-best team in the AFC East. Is that going to be enough to get them into the playoffs? Probably, but I'm not ready to say yes yet, and I'm not trying to vote on the Patriots for now. You know what, actually, like, do we take a, yeah, I'm in a funny, funky time spot here. I'll finish the points here. For the first time in a long time, doesn't it feel like Mike Vrabel is a football coach again? So this trade is consummated yesterday, and immediately people are correctly talking about the relationship between Vrabel and A.J. Brown from their time in Tennessee. That A.J. Brown loves Vrabel, and that their families are close, and Vrabel has stayed in touch with him. And for the first time in quite some time, when I think of Mike Vrabel, the first thing I'm thinking about is him coaching the Patriots. And not the Diana Rossini situation. Now, this can obviously go up in smoke for the Patriots. And for Vrabel. Whether I want it to happen or you want it to happen, it doesn't matter. It's like the sun coming out. It's going to happen. What if Diana Rossini does a tell-all interview? I don't even know what she would say. What if more pictures? I'm not saying I want it to happen. I'm just saying, what if it does? But it hasn't for a bit. And now they have this win under their belt. Yesterday was a big win for Mike Vrabel. And I'm sure he's praying that this is able to continue on and he can coach the team in peace this season. It's going to be very interesting to watch how things go from that perspective. We'll get into the Eagle side of the equation right after this.
3: 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The NFL Defensive Player of the Year joins league MVP Matthew Stafford. It's the biggest move of the offseason, with Los Angeles now a heavy favorite to win the Super Bowl. Can anyone knock off Myles Garrett and the Rams? Westwood One Sports.
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0: with AJ Brown now in New England, obviously he's the number one receiver there. Probably like a late second round pick coming up in fantasy drafts, like early third round pick. I like Romeo Doubs a lot, but I don't know if you can justify like even like a mid round pick on Romeo Doubs. Love Drake May this year. Make me pick. I'll choose Travion Henderson. I'll go for the upside over Ramondre Stevenson, but I acknowledge that, you know, the two of them in tandem, like probably 1A and 1B either way. The Eagles, I think, are way more interesting than the Patriots from a fantasy perspective. It's a little cut and dry with New England, right? With New England, or with Philadelphia, excuse me. Can Devontae Smith be this year's Jaxon Smith-Njigba? Or even close to it, now that he's the number one option in the passing game in Philadelphia. It is very unlikely, just because of the dizzying heights that JSN reached last year, Offensive Player of the Year, that Devontae Smith will be as good as JSN. But I definitely think he can be better than what he's been. And that's not an insult to Devontae or to say he's been bad. He's had A.J. Brown on the other side, and A.J. Brown's not there anymore. I am going to be big on Devontae Smith this year in fantasy football. Like, wherever I can get him, I'm going to want to have him. I think he is probably a low-end one fantasy receiver and maybe the best number two fantasy receiver that you could possibly have this season. And then there's Mekhi Lemon. Do you feel a little better about Mekhi Lemon in fantasy than you did when A.J. Brown was on the roster, even if you knew A.J. Brown was going to get dealt? I do. He's going to be the second passing option on the team. Okay, like Dontavian Wicks could be a nice player. Hollywood Brown, long in the tooth. Dallas Goedert, long in the tooth. I like Eli Stowers, the rookie pass-catching tight end. Mekhi Lemon was the 20th pick in the draft. He going to be the second option in the passing game. Love Mekhi Lemon, and I really love Devontae Smith this year in fantasy football. Final hour, Power Hour, coming up next. We will preview Game 1 of the Stanley Cup Final tonight with the Hurricanes and the Golden Knights. We'll preview the series as well. We'll talk about Jalen Hurts and what this trade means for him, A.J. Brown to New England, and a little United States men's national team talk.
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6: 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You might remember my dad, Sean Kirby, who wrote

0: for WTBF in 1997 to 2003 as a DJ and commercial producer, and my grandfather Dave Kirby, who was working here since 1975. 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
1: And then your Troy area weather. Today, a 50% chance of thunderstorms, partly sunny with a high near 88. Tonight, a 50% chance of thunderstorms, mostly cloudy with a low around 62. Wednesday, mostly sunny with a high near 79. Wednesday night, mostly clear with a low around 56. Thursday, sunny with a high near 82. And Thursday night, mostly clear with a low around 59.
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1: Well, that's kind of a misnomer. 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
3: This is Steve Flowers. 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I'm now a regular participant on the morning show. 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

0: 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I have a confession to make. There are times when I want to do like a Mario impersonation. Final hour. It's the Power Hour, like Mario does. I think about it almost every day when the music's playing. Is today the day that I want to do the Mario impersonation? Also, a lot of you weirdos, you probably think I'm weird. And if I'm being sincere, I think you're probably right. It's Mario, right? Not Mario? And I'm from New York. Like, I have married it. I'm part Italian, and I've married into the Italian family of all Italian families. It's Mario. Mario. Mario? Super Mario World. Mario 64. I guess Kenny brings up in the chat that, like, he does say Mario. That is true. Like I said, I literally started my point off acknowledging I was probably incorrect. But I've been saying Mario my whole life. So there it is. We have a lot still to do here in the final hour of the Power Hour of the show. I've got some bets to give out for tonight. I look forward to that, including Game 1 of the Stanley Cup Final, Vegas Golden Knights at the Carolina Hurricanes. We will talk about what the A.J. Brown trade means for Jalen Hurts moving forward in Philly, and why I'm a little more bullish than expected on the United States men's national team heading into the World Cup. But joining us right now is a very special guest. It's not that often on the show that we get to introduce a guest as a Hall of Famer, a living legend, and a friend of the show. Friend of the show, living legend, Hall of Famer, the great Jeremy Roenick joins us here to talk Stanley Cup Final on a Tuesday here on You Better You Bet. JR, welcome back to the show. Your old pal Nick Costos, how's it going? Happy Stanley Cup Final.
1: Yeah, Nick, great to see you, my man. Appreciate it. And again, thank you for that intro. I never will get used to that intro or never get tired of it. So I appreciate it. And yeah, it is. It's Stanley Cup Final time. It's the greatest time of the year in the NHL. And I hope everybody's excited to be tuned as I am, because it's going to be pretty fun to watch.
0: Before we talk, can I ask an ignorant question? Like, it comes from,
1: There's never an ignorant question. There's only dumb answers, so it's okay.
0: Well, let's test that theory. I don't know the answer to this. When you get inducted into the Hockey Hall of Fame, do you get, when you go to the Pro Football Hall of Fame, you get, like, the yellow. Do you get, like, a special, like, article of clothing or anything, like a ring or something when you go into the Hockey Hall of Fame?
1: I have my jacket downstairs. I have my Hall of Fame jacket that will be worn every year when I go back to celebrate the next inductees. Of course, I have my Hall of Fame ring that's sitting on my mantle right next to my bed, so I see it every morning when I wake up, and it reminds me of an amazing career, but it also reminds me that there are other things in life that I strive for. So, yeah, you get quite a bit of stuff, which is a lot of fun from the Hall of Fame, but the jacket is definitely a special one.
0: So that takes me to the question that I actually want to ask. If it were me, I'd wear that jacket in the shower. I'd never take it off. How often do you wear the jacket?
1: Never. The only time I will wear it is when I go back to the Hall of Fame to celebrate. Man. And I will tell you this also. My ring, I have not worn my ring since Hall of Fame weekend that I got inducted. So let me tell you the importance of this, of these, we call them trinkets or, these pieces of history. It's what it means to me inside for me in bringing my whole career around to having the satisfaction and having the closure for me and for how I felt maybe I needed or I wanted, or maybe what I didn't expect or want. And so it's how it's made me as a person and how I feel walking into an arena, how I feel walking in onto an airplane, how I feel walking into an event where people bring me in to help raise money for charity or whatever the case may be. It's not that I want people to see me as the Hall of Famer and brag that I'm a Hall of Famer. What's really, really important, what's really special, is how it's changed me inside as a person. That is the most important and special thing about it, because it brings so much closure and so much satisfaction and appreciation and humbleness, which I never had too much humbleness, Nick, as you probably would imagine. It was always run and gun and just throw everything out verbally. So that jacket and that ring sits there, and it symbolizes something more for me than it would be for anybody else.
0: That is very cool. Very cool. Like an A-plus answer. Not to say I wasn't expecting it, but yeah, that was great. I really enjoyed it. I'm guessing the listeners and viewers did as well. I was going to ask you, how has it changed you? And then you said it at the end, and I'm like, well, that's really awesome. You're a better person than me. I'd just be like, hey, everybody, I'm a Hall of Famer. And in case you need a reminder, here's my jacket. So I got
1: you. Yeah, but that's the problem, is that was the first half of my life. Look how good I am. Look at me. Look at me. Look at me. Why am I not there? Why am I not there? Why am I not there? How come I don't have enough of this? How come I don't have that? How come I didn't make the NHL All-Star game 20 times in my career? How come I didn't do this? What about me? What about me? What about me? And that's such a wrong mentality. And I got stuck in it, and I got burned on a lot of things. And like I said, when you're a better person, you have more appreciation and I think a little bit more humbleness. And thank goodness I've been able to find some.
0: Yeah, the self-awareness that you display, you don't need me. I'm not trying to be presumptuous here or holier than thou or like speak from an elevated position. Your self-awareness is incredible. And I think I mean this sincerely. It's something that like I and like everyone listening and viewing should strive for, that level of self-awareness that you have.
1: Well, I will tell you this.
0: Analyze yourself and be like, what can I mean? I mean that. I mean that.
1: Yeah. Well, I'm glad you think that, because I'm telling you that the you get more out of life and you are able to affect more people out of life by having that awareness, rather than have people look up to you and be like, oh, look at him. I wish I was him. Oh, he's so lucky. No. What's gracious in life and great is how can you make other people's lives better by bringing the attitude. And that's luckily, like I said, I've had a journey that's been amazing, and I brought some Jesus into my life, which I never had. And so, again, thank you for saying that. I appreciate it, and there's a lot more work to be done.
0: I'd like to ask you more about this, but I feel like we should probably.
1: Yeah, this could be a whole other show. This could be a whole other show. Yeah.
0: Well, can I ask you this? And I mean, if you're not comfortable answering the question,
1: no,
0: you don't have
1: anything.
0: To.
1: I'm comfortable with everything.
0: Yeah, I'm not trying to pry. I just think this is fascinating, right? Is there a seminal moment for you where, like, whatever it is, something happens, and maybe I'm being dramatic when it wasn't just one moment, but a moment where you kind of said to yourself, oh, I don't like the way I've been doing things. I'd like to do them differently. And you can look back on it now and say that was the launching pad for what I am.
1: It's a great question. So the answer is very easy. 100% yes, but it was a multitude, and it was a building of a lot of moments, a lot of circumstances, and a lot of things that kind of built and created uncontrollable chaos, that the main moment where you had an awakening. And you had, whether it's a spiritual awakening, a higher power awakening, or a holy MF-er, this, I can't do this anymore. So it was one after another, after another, after another, after another, that just came into explosion, to where the uncontrollable chaos had to stop. And that's when you have to be strong enough to say, I can't do this anymore. And that's I reached that point a few years ago.
0: I want to say this the right way. I feel like you need to be back in media. You're really good. I'm sorry if that's saying that puts you in an uncomfortable. I don't mean to say that, but I don't know how like anyone could be listening to what you're saying now and not feel that. Like you should be back doing stuff. And I have no idea what goes on behind the scenes, but I'm sorry to say that if that's the wrong thing to say.
1: No, I appreciate that. I had 10 great years in the media for a lot of reasons. Number one, because I'm very honest. Unfortunately, sometimes too honest for my own good. And sometimes, you know, when it was on television talking hockey, I would bring people, you know, out of their chairs to have a conversation or to have a debate or to have an argument, which was great. I've been told many, many times, why aren't you on television anymore? Please come back in television. And that's one of the things I miss is being able to come into people's living rooms
0: like we're doing right now
1: and have a conversation, whether it's an emotional conversation like we're having, a spiritual one or one that can change lives mentally, or whether I can entertain somebody or tell somebody, teach somebody about a game that maybe they might not be so in tune with or up to date with, like hockey, which is what I love to do. I would be up for it, and it would have to be the right situation for me, because listen, I love talking to people. I really do. I think I have something to bring the world because of the life that I've lived. And you're not gonna try to fix everybody, but I think getting people to think properly is really important. And the decision making, man, I'll tell you, you know, decisions are really important. People don't look at decisions in their world, in their lifetime. Decisions are the most important thing that we're going to do on a daily basis, because every single decision that you make in your life sets your life in another path. Every single decision has a consequence, whether it's good or bad. And unfortunately, people don't think all that often about every decision that they make. And you're not going to think about everyone, but trust me, every decision sets you on a different course and is going to affect someone. And if we don't have a little cognizant thought about that, you can get spiral out of control.
0: When I say congratulations to you for reaching this mindset, it does not imply that like you've reached the end of the road that you're on or any of us have, but congratulations in all sincerity, because that's really cool. Like, it really is.
1: Thanks.
0: It's great.
1: Appreciate it.
0: I think you should be I don't mean to be presumptuous. You're older than me. You should be proud of yourself. For whatever, take that for whatever it's worth. Maybe it's nothing. My assessment from one human being to another. Want to talk some hockey? Want to talk some Stanley Cup?
1: Yeah, I love it. Let's go. It is final time, man. I'll tell you what. It's. I'll let you ask the question first, and then I'll answer it. Because we'll go to wherever you want to go.
0: How do you feel about the Cup? Like, when you conceptualize Carolina on this incredible run that they're on, first team in the history of the league to enter the Stanley Cup final, 12-1, versus a Vegas team that won 39. There are like six teams that didn't make the playoffs that won more games in regulation than Vegas. They fire Bruce Cassidy, a Stanley Cup winning coach. Here's John Tortorella, who won 22 years ago. The storylines are bountiful, right? 19-4-1 since then. Sweep the President's Trophy winning Avalanche. And this is our matchup in the Stanley Cup final. What does Jeremy Roenick think about it? Hurricanes versus Knights for Lord Stanley's Cup.
1: Well, first of all, the Carolina Hurricanes, I predicted we're going to get there. I predicted that a long time ago for a number of different reasons. Number one, because of their coach. Brad Brindamore is without question, is one of the best coaches that the league has seen for the last 10, 15 years. And probably the most unacclaimed, uncelebrated coach that we've seen. This team, Carolina, is built to play like Rod Brindamore. They are strong. They are disciplined. They have a one set mindset of four lines that play the exact same way. They are smothering. They are defensive. They're offensive. I don't think I've seen a team in a long time that are on such the same wavelength as the Carolina Hurricanes, which is why they are 12-1 going into these playoffs. But they are about ready to meet a different challenge in the playoffs, because Vegas is, they haven't seen a team like Vegas yet. They just beat a team in Montreal that was smaller. that was fast. They weren't as physical. Ottawa was, you know, they tried to play physical, but they weren't as talented as Vegas. Vegas has found a niche. They're big. They are strong. They are fast. They are mean. They can play both ends of the ice. And I don't think anybody's looked at them to get past Colorado the way that they did, especially the sweep. I picked Colorado and Carolina in the final. I'm shocked that Vegas has done what they're doing. But if you watch the way they are doing it, in order to win a Stanley Cup, you have to be on an absolute, just on a high. There's no team that's on a high like Vegas right now. Carolina's going to see a different animal, and I just don't know whether Carolina can handle the size and the physicality along with the offensive push that Vegas has. Goaltending, I would give to Carolina. Defense, I would give to Carolina. But again, is this a good matchup for the National Hockey League? Does the National Hockey League want to see Carolina and Vegas in a final? If you're going to look at attraction numbers and excited numbers, if you're a hockey fan, this is a great matchup. It's an amazing matchup and one that I am really looking forward to watching.
0: You bet on this Tuesday, Westwood One Sports. Nick Costos joined by Hockey Hall of Famer. He should wear the jacket more, just my opinion. The great Jeremy Roenick here with us on You Better, You Bet. All right, so I love that breakdown, right? Carolina enters as the favorite. Vegas has all the momentum. Who's going to win Lord Stanley's Cup, JR, and why?
1: I love both of these teams for two amazing. I have good friends on both sides. You know, Freddie Anderson's like my son. Jack Eichel and Mark Stone are two of my favorite NHLers in the National Hockey League, and friends, very good friends. So I'm just so torn. But if I'm gonna just, I'm gonna go with my head and not my heart. I think Vegas again, you know, is just on a high. I think beating Colorado, I think they're, you know, if they just keep their heads where they are, I think their size, their strength, and their offensive capabilities, I don't think Carolina can keep up with it. I could be wrong, but I think Vegas is going to take this in six. I think they're going to find a way to win at home. I think it's going to be a great series.
0: As someone who's lived a hockey life, literally in the Hall of Fame, if Vegas wins the Stanley Cup, like the perspective that I think you'll be able to give to answer this question, because I've been thinking about this, right? I've been watching hockey my whole life, right? So when Vegas is about to beat Colorado, I'm thinking about it, right? I'm going to do a show. I'm like, what is the thing that I can say about this? I'm like, oh, well, I know Tortorella won in 04 with the Lightning prior to the lockout. This would 22 years potentially in between championships. It would be the longest in any of the major sports that a coach has gone in between titles. Scottie Bowman would be second, won in 79 with the Canadiens, and then in 92, the second Lemieux Yager Penguins championship team. 22 years, and would become one of only four coaches in the history of hockey, JR, to win a Stanley Cup with two different teams. I feel like no one's talking about this John Tortorella storyline here. Am I overplaying this here? Like, this is like, it's history-making potentially, no?
1: No, you're not overselling it at all. And by the way, again, you're talking about two coaches that probably should go down as two of the best coaches in the history of the game. John Tortorella, unfortunately, gets more attention because of his antics and his animated coaching style and his old-school coaching style that he doesn't get the recognition that he does for winning hockey games, winning a Stanley Cup in Tampa, for having the ability to be away from the game for as long as he has been, and the game is changing, and him coming into a situation in Vegas, which, by the way, you got to give Vegas a lot of credit and guts for making the decision when they did to make a coaching change. That is so gutsy and dangerous, but I will fill you in. There was a player on the Golden Knights that texted me when the season was over, because we are good friends. And he texted me and he said, John Tortorella saved our season. Now, what he did, I don't know. Was it the mentality he brought in? Was it the energy that he brought in? Was it the respect that he brought to the players? Was it his talent of depicting and putting in a system? I don't really know what it was, but the team changed. And they became almost unbeatable and durable. So, yeah, I think, the answer to your question, I think it should be more publicized. John Tortorella should be more acclaimed as one of the best coaches of all time. And if he does win this Stanley Cup, he will go down as one of those. I also want Rod Brind'Amour to have that same status. Because
0: can I interject, JR, just to say this, just to add a little context to what I think you're about to say, just for the audience, because, you know, we talk about this in all sports, right? And I'll just use, just quickly, and I'll give the baton back to you in a second, like in Buffalo with the Bills, Sean McDermott, who got fired after this year, they lost to the Broncos in the second round, they kept getting into the dance, and they kept banging their heads against the wall, and they kept getting eliminated. And I think there's a corollary to draw here with Carolina, because, like, no one thinks Rod Brind'Amour is a bad coach. They're literally in the playoffs every single year. They're in the semifinals. They're in the Eastern Conference Finals every year. It just feels like he hasn't been able to get over the hump. He has, to a degree, getting here. And I could just tell you, my opinion, JR, if they win the cup, like, you can say now beyond a shadow of a doubt, this is one of the best coaches that we've seen in a really long time in the NHL.
1: 100%. And might be one of the most respected coaches in the National Hockey League for the longest time. I mean,
0: I think people forget how great he was as a player.
1: Well, I think it all correlates together, right? So 1988, I was drafted 8th overall in the first round in 1988. Rod Brind'Amour was drafted right after me, number 9. We were right next to each other. We went to the NHL combine, the pre-scout combine in New Jersey together before the draft so all these teams can look at us. Rod Brind'Amour was my roommate. Now, I had a body that looked like it was going into elementary school PE class. He had a body that looked like he was going into the National Hockey League. He was shredded. Okay, this is a man that has built his life around perfection, strength, competitiveness, determination, discipline, beyond. And this is exactly how the team plays. Exactly how Rod Brind'Amour played the game. Defensively, Rod Brind'Amour was one of the best in the game. He could score offensively. He could play on the power play. There was nothing that Rod Brind'Amour couldn't do, and there's nothing that this Carolina team can't seem to be able to get done. So it's such a correlation from player to coach. My issue is, number one, the market that they're in, okay? They're not going to get the same attention in the Carolina market as they would in Vegas or New York or Toronto or wherever the case may be. You have to win championships to get that attention, like John Cooper did in Tampa. John Cooper is one of the best coaches of all time because he's won Stanley Cups. He's been there so long, but he wouldn't be if it was just in Tampa. And this is the problem that I think, or the issue for
0: Paul Maurice too, right? Is that fair to say, with like Paul Maurice also the last couple of years in Florida after his career?
1: 100%. Another good example. My issue is, does Carolina have the attention and the people behind them that they need to push them? But do they actually have a superstar in their team? Because I wouldn't think Hall is a superstar anymore. By the way, who's had an amazing playoffs, who's played awesome, who's like rejuvenated his career, especially the last 6 months. Is Aho a superstar? I don't think people will. Aho is not going to be in your top 10 if you talk about the best players in the game. He might not even be in your top 20, maybe not top 25. Slavin is probably the one star that they really have on their team, but he's the best defenseman in the game. There's no accolades for the best defenseman in the game, but he is arguably the best defensive defenseman in the world. So it's the attention that is always going to keep you away from having those accolades. And I want that for Brind'Amour. Listen, do I think Vegas is going to win? Yes. Do I want Carolina to win? Yes. For many reasons.
0: This was awesome, man. I feel like I could do the 10 more minutes easily here, but we have bills to pay and commercials to hit and all that good stuff. Can we do this again at some point during the Stanley Cup Final? This was awesome.
1: You can call me anytime. You can call me anytime. Let's do this again before the season ends because I love it. It was great.
0: Congratulations. Sincerely.
1: Thank you. Thank you.
0: Hockey,
1: appreciate it.
0: How about this? Ready? Hockey Hall of Famer Jeremy Roenick here with us on the show.
1: Sounds wonderful.
0: I got my only criticism. I got to wear that jacket. What color is the jacket?
1: It's blue. So next time I do the show, I'll wear the jacket just for you.
0: I love like a navy jacket.
1: Yeah, it's a dark blue.
0: Oh, it goes with everything, man. I'd be wearing that every single day. Jeremy Roenick's the absolute best, joining us here on You Better You Bet. How do you not love that spot? All right, we'll take a break. We got a lot to do still here on the show. Got to talk the Eagles angle of the A.J. Brown trade, a little United States men's national team, and all our bets for tonight will close the show. We are back right after this.
2: Game one of the NBA Finals is here. Knicks, Spurs, 53 years of waiting for New York, and a championship legacy in San Antonio. It's Wemby's arrival versus history in the Big Apple. It all begins tomorrow night. Westwood One Sports.
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1: Our bets for tonight will close the show coming up in a little bit. Jeremy Roenick interview, pretty good, right? Good stuff. I love that. Look, I love talking sports, obviously. It's my favorite thing. Human beings are pretty interesting, right? Getting older, it's my birthday on Saturday. Happy birthday to me, I'm 43. Getting older is a gift. Because with age comes more wisdom, right? And you realize all the things that you, it's not that you are stupid when you're younger, although like all of us are. It's no one's fault, just you don't have the requisite experience to be able to accurately assess things. So as you get older and you get a little more self-aware and you're able to diagnose things in your life, problems, I try and do this on a regular basis. Like my wedding anniversary is in 3 weeks. I'll be married for 3 years. I'm a first-time dad. I make a lot of mistakes. A lot of mistakes. Now, I don't think the mistakes I make are like, mortal sins, critical, super critical mistakes. But I make mistakes. I have to take inventory of the way, when I say the way I conduct myself, it implies that I'm conducting myself in like an improper manner, so that's not right, but, the way I conduct myself to a degree, which doesn't mean that I'm like stepping out or I'm like a terrible husband or like I'm raising a hand to my, that's not what I'm saying at all. But just that I can be better. And you have these moments in life. I do at least. These epiphanies where you realize that the way you've thought about something or the way you viewed yourself in a certain way is actually ass backwards. It's like actually incorrect. I have moments like this where it's not that like your belief is shaken because it's just like, okay, you're on to the next thing. You're like, okay, like I was wrong and now I want to move forward and try and do better. But you realize like just how wrong you are about things. And then comes the opportunity to do better. Like, will you take that opportunity or not? And I don't say any of this to be preachy. I am not perfect. Absolutely far from it. Very far from it. I think it deserves praise, and someone deserves praise when someone like Jeremy Roenick comes on the show. Because look, Jeremy Roenick is a Hockey Hall of Famer. Sports fan, you know who he is. But like, at the end of the day, when his head hits the pillow, he's a dude. A human being. He's just like us, except he's a great hockey player, right? And he's able to say, and I'm using his words, I don't know his personal struggles, and I'm not trying to expound. I don't know anything about it. But when he says, there's uncontrollable chaos and there reaches a point where you want to do better, there's two steps, right? And there's the expression, you can take an animal to water, but you can't make it drink. So it's one thing, right? There's two parts of it. It's one thing to say, man, this isn't working. Whatever it is, to whatever degree it's not working to, right? And that could be something a little insignificant, or it could be something very significant. So it's one thing to know it. Hey, this is bad. I can probably do better. That's one part. It's like a parlay, right? That's the first leg. The second leg is harder. It's cash. Now you have to do something about it. I'm not doing a good enough job at whatever it is. That's part one. Part two, how do I make it better? If all of us are being honest, we all face that probably like, I don't know what, multiple times a year to some degree, if we're being honest. The realization that what I'm doing isn't good enough. The way I conduct myself isn't good enough. The way I handle this relationship isn't good enough. Whatever. The way I drink too much. I smoke too much. I womanize. I do this. I do whatever it is. To be self-aware enough to know it and then do something about it is something that deserves praise. I don't know Jeremy Roenick personally. I had him on the air, probably 7 to 10 times over the course of the time the show's been on the air. I don't know him personally. I don't know what he's been through. I don't know what he's done to better himself. What I can say is that seemed like a guy that's on the right path. And I don't say that with presumption. Just, how can you not feel that way? It's pretty cool, right? Isn't it pretty cool? I believe it is. You better, you bet on this Tuesday, Nick Costos and you, Westwood One Sports. Okay, so we haven't gotten to the Jalen Hurts part of this yet with the A.J. Brown trade. And I talked about the A.J. Brown interview with Maria Taylor. We read you some of those quotes last hour on the show that they just kind of drifted apart, which, you know, I'm starting to get a lot of stuff from people, which would indicate that maybe there's something else going on. I don't have the facts to be able to talk about it, so I'm not going to. But there are people speculating that there's more going on with A.J. Brown and Jalen Hurts. I don't know if it's true or not. Just saying that I've gotten some messages about that, both publicly and privately. So we'll see. I have no idea. Also, it doesn't really matter. As far as football goes, and I talked about this yesterday, right? And I will offer the preface here that I am a big Jalen Hurts fan. I think it's fair to say I'm one of, like, the Jalen Hurts defenders in sports media. A lot of people like to criticize him. I think he's awesome. Super Bowl MVP. And like, A.J. Brown's right. Like, if the defense had gotten a stop against the Chiefs, they would be two-time Super Bowl champions. And Hurts would be a two-time Super Bowl MVP. Even with all of that said, it is a fact that the microscope is going to be on Jalen Hurts this season. You know, we talk about relationships. You know, we've all been in relationships before, I think. And it doesn't have to be like with a romantic partner. It could be whatever, with a friend. And maybe you have something that you don't like about the, like you feel like things could be better if blank. Now, let's say that blank happens, right? If this could change, if that could change, if this person could say this different, whatever. And that happens. Okay. Now it's got to be right. Because your excuse is taken away from you. The bullet is taken out of the proverbial gun. I was on record saying that the Eagles needed to trade A.J. Brown. Because you're not going to fire the MVP quarterback. You trade the wide receiver. It's a no-brainer. And it's what happened. And it was obvious that that's what should happen. But now, with A.J. Brown in New England, there are no excuses for Jalen Hurts. The Eagles, who we all agree are this brilliant organization, and that's not a tongue-in-cheek, you know, backhanded, they are a brilliant organization. Howie Roseman's a brilliant general manager, right? We all agree on that. He knew they were trading A.J. Brown, and it's like, now that you look back on it, like, it's obvious. I know we said it, but I mean, it was obvious, right? Look at all the moves they made. Some big, some small. Here's Elijah Moore. Here's Hollywood Brown. Here's a trade and an extension for Dontavian Wicks. Here's a trade up for Mekhi Lemon in round one. Here is inline tight end wide receiver and tight end body Eli Stowers in round two. The Eagles knew they were trading A.J. Brown. They've created this offensive infrastructure around Jalen Hurts, knowing that A.J. Brown was going to be gone. They were prepared for this inevitability, right? New offensive coordinator in Sean Mannion. They're talking about, the Eagles are, Jalen Hurts is, that this is going to be a welcome change. More under center. More of the McVay-Shanahan stuff, as opposed to whatever the hell Kevin Petullo was calling last year and Brian Johnson was calling a couple years before that in between Kellen Moore, who will join us on the show this week, New Orleans Saints head coach Kellen Moore. Pretty cool. There are no excuses for Jalen Hurts. If he plays poorly this year, and again, I want to be clear, I don't think that's going to happen. I think he's going to be really good. I think he's really good. But I have to do my job as the host of this show, talking about sports and exploring the outcomes. What if he has a substandard year? What if it goes the way last year did? The excuse is gone. We're going to make more excuses? We're going to blame Sean Mannion? We're going to blame Nick Sirianni? I think at some point it's going to fall on the quarterback. And I'm a Jalen Hurts fan, right? This is the last year that Jalen Hurts has his money fully guaranteed. The last year. In 2 years, he'll have no money guaranteed. None. I don't think it's hyperbole to say that this is a make-or-break year for Jalen Hurts as the starting quarterback for the Philadelphia Eagles. I think it will be a make. I'm not predicting it's going to go poorly. But we have to acknowledge the possibility. And if it does go poorly, what happens then? Well, I'll tell you what happens then. Bill Zimmerman is our executive producer, and he has told me, as he said it earlier in the show, that he has a sicko trivia question for me and for you today. Bill Zimmerman, what is today's trivia question on You Better You Bet?
2: All right, Nick. Well, Myles Garrett, of course, traded to the Rams. He is the Cleveland Browns' all-time leader in sacks. No surprise there, with 125.5. Now, keeping in mind that sacks did not become an official stat until 1982, Nick Kostos, can you name me two out of the next three Cleveland Browns on their career sack leaders?
1: I want to get into the United States men's national team for a few minutes on the other side, so let's take a break, and I will attempt to answer this question next on You Better You Bet, here on Westwood One Sports.
3: The trade is done. The Patriots acquire A.J. Brown from the Eagles for a

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1: 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For 50 years, the Foundation Fighting Blindness has funded research into treatments and cures for blinding retinal diseases, providing hope to people with vision loss. 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
13: 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All right, I didn't get the trivia question right. The answer to the question, Bill. So, behind Myles Garrett, the next three sack leaders in all-time Cleveland Browns history, Michael Dean Perry, Clay Matthews. I got Clay Matthews, and I should have gotten Rob Burnett, who later not starred, but was very good on the 2000 Ravens defense. Good question, Bill.
14: Yes, ironically, all of them played for Bill Belichick in Cleveland. But yeah, Clay Matthews, second all-time with 62 sacks. Myles Garrett has doubled him up. So there you go.
13: Clay, the original Clay, and he was really good in Tecmo Bowl.
14: Yes, he was.
13: He was, right?
14: Yeah, he was great.
13: He was very good for the Cleveland Browns and Tecmo Bowl back in the day.
14: Not LT.
13: We are old. No, LT was. You know who was really unstoppable in Tecmo Bowl? I'll do the United States tomorrow. Like, Christian Pulisic scored this weekend. I'll do that in long form tomorrow. You know who ruled in Tecmo Bowl? I have a crazy answer here. No one will expect the answer here that I'm about to give. Everyone thinks Bo Jackson, right, who was great. Ray Childress. Defensive tackle for the Houston Oilers. Defensive tackle. Were you aware of the glitch that you could exploit in Tecmo Bowl and Tecmo Super Bowl? You have to be of a certain age to appreciate this. Well, you could control the defensive tackle. Now, it didn't work if the quarterback was in shotgun.

0: And I did the obviously the Raiders were the only team with three running plays. Everyone else had two run and two pass plays because they had so much with Bo Jackson. But I usually was the Bears. I thought you were going to go with the Bears tight end at the time, James Thornton. He was they had a tight end passing play. He was unstoppable. He caught it every single time.
1: They had a play, the Bears did, not in Tecmo Bowl, in Tecmo Super Bowl. And it was a run play, but it was like a pass to Neil Anderson. Remember Neil Anderson?
0: Of course.
1: So Neil, he was behind Jim Harbaugh, was the quarterback of the Bears. If you're younger, like, this is all blowing your mind here. Yes, Jim Harbaugh was the quarterback of the Bears in 1990. And Neil Anderson would go into the flat, and Harbaugh would throw him the ball in parallel to him, and it was actually like a run play, but it would be like a pass to Neil Anderson. Anyway, let's get to the bets for tonight.
0: And yes, Tyler Morales is shocked in the chat that there were four plays that you could pick from in the original Tecmo Bowl.
1: Yeah, well, technically eight, four on offense and four on defense, but yes, only right. Four plays, two pass plays and two run plays. Kenny, please drop the dope SP. All right. I'm not betting baseball. I had the Mets last night. They lost in extras. That sucked. We have a Stanley Cup game tonight, and I like the Vegas Golden Knights. JR likes the Vegas Golden Knights, Jeremy Roenick. That made me feel really good. Look, I think it's a coin flip series. I talked to a bunch of people whose opinions I really respect, betting-wise. They think this is a coin flip. So if that's true, and this is a coin flip Stanley Cup, and look, maybe one team will sweep. I have no idea how it's going to go. But a lot of people smarter than me think this is a coin flip series. Then let's veer into uncertainty and volatility and play the team at plus money. If the Canes were plus money, I'd bet them. But the Knights are. Give me Vegas to win the series, and I will bet Vegas to win game one tonight on the road in Carolina. That does it for the Tuesday edition of the show. I'll talk to you all tomorrow on a wonderful Sports Wednesday. Until then, I'm Nick Costos wishing you minimal sweats, winning bets, and the absolute very best.
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7: 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West Nile virus, Lyme disease, and encephalitis are all transmitted by common pests. And while some 365,000 homes will be struck by fire this year, 2 million will be damaged by termites. 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
8: Exploring science in the sea. If you go walking with a friend, the odds are that your preferred walking speeds won't be the same. So the person who usually walks faster probably will slow down a little. That person might not hit their preferred heart rate, but being sociable is more important. And the same thing might apply to some fish. They appear to adjust their swimming speed to stick with others of their kind. That might not be their optimal speed, but it's one that provides other benefits. Fish that migrate over great distances maintain a Goldilocks pace as they go. It's fast enough to get them where they want to go in a reasonable time.

0: But it's not so fast that they're worn out by the swim or can't mount a quick burst if they face danger. But fish that hang out close to shore and don't migrate tend to vary their speed a lot, depending on what they're doing. They might need to change pace to avoid obstacles on the seafloor, to catch prey, or to woo potential mates. And they might just want to hang around with others, a strategy that might make life safer or easier. Researchers recently studied a type of surf perch caught off the coast of Washington. They studied the swimming habits of the fish in the lab. They put pairs of fish in a contraption that's the marine equivalent of a treadmill. And they found that if one member of a pair was faster than the other, it didn't just pull away. Instead, it slowed down to stay with its companion, just keeping things sociable. Our writer-producer is Damon Benningfield, script coordinator Katherine Thompson, audio engineer Morgan Honecker. Our executive producer is Lee Fuman. For the University of Texas Marine Science Institute, I'm Holly Brawley.
1: Troy area weather. Today, a 50% chance of thunderstorms, partly sunny with a high near 88. Tonight, a 50% chance of thunderstorms, mostly cloudy with a low around 62. Wednesday, mostly sunny with a high near 79. Wednesday night, mostly clear with a low around 56. Thursday, sunny with a high near 82. And Thursday night, mostly clear with a low around 59.
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6: 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I'm Chris Black, along with Adam Abdallah, broadcasting live from downtown Chicago, hanging out with you until the next 3 hours, 3 Eastern. We're hanging out with you, and if you want to join or call us today, you can call or text us at 310-840-4910. Yesterday, as we wrapped up the show, you know, we discussed yesterday at length Myles Garrett getting traded yesterday afternoon and the impact for the Rams. They are now the Super Bowl favorites by far. What does this mean for the Cleveland Browns? And we were talking yesterday about it's June 1st. When will an A.J. Brown trade take place? Well, we just had to give it some time. As later on in the afternoon, A.J. Brown was traded from the Eagles to the Patriots. The Patriots send back a 2028 first-round pick and a fifth-rounder, as A.J. Brown will now join the New England Patriots.
7: Yeah, we were talking about what the compensation would be, and the reports were that the New England Patriots didn't want to give up a 2027 first-round pick, and that's what the Eagles wanted in return. And the Patriots ended up giving up a 2028 first round pick and a little sweetener with a 2027 fifth round pick. So they had to throw that in. And, you know, Howie Roseman said, you know, a pick is a pick. So you get a first round pick regardless. You just have to wait a year for it to, for that first round pick. And, you know, whether that draft is as good as 2027, it doesn't matter. When Howie Roseman is your GM, you're going to get a decent player for the Eagles. When you're doing that drafting, when that guy is your GM, I feel confident if I'm an Eagles fan that whatever I get in return, even that fifth round pick, is probably going to turn into something, or that pick will be used to wheel and deal, and we'll see that that pick was used to acquire something. But now, A.J. Brown has moved on from the Eagles, and his time with his supposed friend and godfather of his children, Jalen Hurts, and they, you know, won a lot together. And now he reunites with his former head coach. They were together when Mike Vrabel was the head coach of Tennessee. They reunite in New England, and now A.J. Brown has the runner-up of the MVP last year in Drake May throwing to him. And I think that New England does get better in this situation. How much better is up for debate, but they certainly do get better. I don't know if they're as good as the Bills in this situation. I don't think it puts them as the number one in that division. I don't think that that instantly makes them a Super Bowl contender in the AFC, but I think it definitely makes them better, and it's something that you could see by the moves that the Patriots didn't make in this offseason, that they were anticipating and just waiting for this date to come yesterday so they could make this trade and make A.J. Brown put on a Patriots uniform.
6: Yeah, I mean, look at it from this perspective. Last year, the leading receiver for the Patriots was Stephon Diggs. He had 1,000 yards. I think it was like 4 touchdowns. I think he had about the same amount of receptions that last season A.J. Brown had with the Eagles. So if you're just looking at the stat line, I could see some looking at it and saying, how much of an upgrade is it? I think the utilization of A.J. Brown in the Eagles' offense held him back a little last season, and maybe the last couple seasons. Mm-hmm. I think he's a better wide receiver than that, than what we saw last year. The 1,000 yards, 7 touchdowns, you know, let's see, for receptions last year, 78 receptions for A.J. Brown. I think he's better than that. Like you said, though, I don't place A.J. Brown in the top 5 category of wide receivers in the NFL. He's probably sniffing around the top 10.
7: He's talked about as a top 10 wide receiver, though.
6: He is.
7: In some cases, he's talked about as a top 5 receiver. Like A.J. Brown, when he's mentioned, he's talked about as if he's a difference maker the way we talk about Justin Jefferson and the way...
6: Do you really think he is, though?
7: I don't know. I don't think he is because I don't think he's performed that way the last few years. I just don't think he has.
6: Yeah, I mean, last season, if you just go based on yardage... Last season in the NFL, A.J. Brown was 19th in the league. You know, Stephon Diggs was 16th.
7: Mm-hmm.
6: You know, some of those names at in the top 10, you're looking at Jameson Williams. You're looking at CeeDee Lamb, Nico Collins, Chris Olave, Zay Flowers, Trey McBride, which I know is a tight end, but the Cardinals use him as a number one receiver.
7: Yeah.
6: Amon-Ra St. Brown. Like, those are guys that are in the top 10. When you're talking about the best receivers in football, and then we get to the guys at the very top, Jaxon Smith-Njigba, Puka Nacua, Ja'Marr Chase, you know, those are the names that I think we look at. And A.J. Brown is very good. So how much of an upgrade is Brown comparative to Stephon Diggs? Diggs was their number one receiver last year. So I would say it's an instant upgrade. Absolutely. The Patriots are an upgraded football team. And I do think that it fits the conversation. You know, remove what the Los Angeles Rams did yesterday, pulling off the move of the offseason, right?
7: Mm-hmm.
6: That's what they did, getting Myles Garrett from the Browns. Outside of that, the NFC has been pretty quiet, right? Like, all of the big flashy moves have been in the AFC. Every team in the AFC is trying to get better. The Bengals making a move. You have Kansas City making moves. You have the Bills. You have the Ravens, right? Every team in the AFC positioning, trying to, the Steelers even making trades, right?
7: Mm-hmm.
6: Like, big moves in the AFC. And I think this is par for the course, and New England is a part of that collection of teams, Denver, New England, who are making moves now at wide receiver to try and get back to a Super Bowl and to win a Super Bowl. So to me, it's an instant upgrade for the Patriots. I don't know if it necessarily puts them over the top of the Buffalo Bills in the division, though. And I don't even know if this solidifies the Patriots as a guaranteed wild card team in this upcoming season, because the AFC is that stacked, and we are seeing in this offseason all of those teams that are good trying to make moves to position themselves to be better for this upcoming season.
7: I think there's a reason A.J. Brown was traded for. Look, as far of a future first as 2028 is, it's still a first-round pick, and Stephon Diggs is still without a team, right? Like, I understand that Stephon Diggs is still talented, but if he was, and I understand there's some issues surrounding Stephon Diggs, but still, like, it's the NFL. talent is talent. Like, this is also a league that just doesn't care about certain things. So if you're talented, you're going to be on a team. And we've talked about the possible fits for Stephon Diggs. If you're talented, a team will pick you up. Like, we've looked at the Chiefs wide receiver room. Like, Stephon Diggs should be a Chief. Like,
6: yeah, that would make sense.
7: He should be. Yeah. There's, I don't know why he's not right now. He should be. So with A.J. Brown there in a Patriots uniform, I think that right now Drake May has a better throwing ability and can get him the ball better than Jalen Hurts can. Like, I'm not saying his overall ability. Like, I'm not saying that maybe right now Drake May is a better quarterback than Jalen Hurts overall. Jalen Hurts is just a winner. He does whatever it takes to win, whether it's with his arm or with his legs.
6: I would take Drake May right now over Jalen Hurts.
7: I probably would too. But you're factoring in age. You're factoring in everything.
6: If you said one game, I'd take Drake May.
7: I don't know, man. I've seen Drake May in certain games, in certain one-game situations.
6: I've seen Jalen Hurts in certain situations,
7: and I've seen Drake
6: too.
7: May on his ass 5 or 6 times in a single game.
6: And I've seen Jalen Hurts not be able to throw downfield.
7: I get it. But I've seen Drake May with a lot to learn in certain game situations. And there's a reason the Seahawks are Super Bowl champions and the Patriots aren't. Okay? Because Drake May can't stop taking sacks. And was the most sacked quarterback in the NFL for a reason.
6: Oh yeah, yeah. And we saw in the Patriots in the Eagles Super Bowl run when Jalen Hurts is using his legs, he is very dangerous. And you're right, he gets better every season. He has improved. It's just one of those things where how good can he be consistently? There clearly was something going on between Jalen Hurts and A.J. Brown.
7: Mm-hmm.
6: There clearly was. And I think that's what kind of this all goes into. Yesterday, after the trade went down, Maria Taylor got a chance to speak with A.J. Brown. So this is from the 7 p.m. in Brooklyn podcast. Maria Taylor with A.J. Brown talking about A.J.'s relationship with Jalen Hurts.
8: Not as close as we once were. I believe that's fine. It's like there's no bad blood. There's actually still a lot of love. I love him to death. I want him to succeed and accomplish all the things that he wants to accomplish. I didn't truly understand why our friendship became the public of the center of everybody's attention when it came to football, because, you know, looking back on it, you know, we haven't been as close as we were a couple years now, but that didn't stop anything. You know, we still competed, we still pushed each other, we still led the team, so
6: push.
8: It was kind of strange, you know, people just got so fixated on the relationship and wanted to talk about maybe from the history of this place, but, you know, that wasn't what this was, you know. I'm gonna say it to you. I say it on camera. I got nothing but love for him. You know, I want him to do well and accomplish everything that his heart desires. So.
6: Okay, so there you go. There's A.J. Brown. They just fell apart from each other, which happens. People, that happens between people, individuals, grown-ups. That it happens.
7: Yeah,
6: I do feel like some of it boiled over onto the field, though. I do feel like this affected the way they interacted in games. And they can say that, they're all good, that's it. But, I mean, clearly there was the connection wasn't quite there the last two seasons.
7: Well, no. I mean, I don't think the connection with anybody was there on the offense. I mean, they went an entire half last year in a game not completing a pass.
6: Yeah, that's true.
7: And if you go through the piece that was released on ESPN.com earlier in the offseason, that the blame by sources within the Eagles building, the blame was put a lot on Jalen Hurts in the offseason.
6: A lot of the blame? It seems like all of the blame.
7: Look, I think that
6: on Jalen Hurts.
7: Well, and I think that piece was also written, and the sources were put out there knowing full well that A.J. Brown was going to be gone this offseason. So you can say all that stuff knowing that A.J. Brown is going to be gone and you don't need to kick him on his way out. That's fine. You can say all that. And now knowing that the quarterback is going to be there for however long he's going to be there, and that you at least have to deal with Jalen Hurts being there for the next however many years he's there, and this is a kick in the ass that he needs, to say, hey, you can't just freelance the offense when you're out there, because that's what this piece said. He would go out there, he would call his own plays. Sometimes plays that they didn't even work on in practice.
6: Go deep.
7: Four verts. Just go. Go long.
6: Go deep, everyone. I'll just find you.
7: Okay, that's not something we do here. We don't do that. You don't have the arm strength to do that.
6: He might.
7: But it's not something that they practice, and it's not something that they do. So I could see A.J. Brown see that and just be like, buddy, we don't practice that. Like, we don't. You're calling your own thing.
6: Buddy.
7: And, like, for as much grief as Nick Sirianni might get in Philly and when the Eagles are losing, he's got a ring. Like, he's pretty successful.
6: Yeah.
7: And I don't know what side people want to take and what side A.J. Brown was taking and what side Jalen Hurts was taking. But when you're going against coaching and you're going against stuff like that, I could understand that maybe a falling out was taking place when one guy wants to freelance an offense and one guy's just trying to put his head down and win. And also, he admits it. In the podcast, in other clips of that, he talks about how, look, I said things on social media that I regret and all that kind of, like, he owns some of the things that he did when he was in Philly.
6: Yeah.
7: A.J. Brown owns some of the mistakes that he made when he was in Philly. Things that he said to the media, things that he said on social media, all that kind of stuff. He understands it, that he was in the wrong at certain points, too. And Jalen Hurts has also, since that piece came out on ESPN about him, he's owned some of those mistakes and said that he's come in with a different, they've got a new offensive coordinator. He's going to come in with a different mindset, all that stuff. So ideally, now that A.J. Brown has moved on and he is now a Patriot and reunited with Mike Vrabel, he gets a fresh start with the same head coach that he's had before, new offense for him, new quarterback, and now Jalen Hurts and the Eagles can move on. They've got Mekhi Lemon out of USC.
6: Yep.
7: I don't think they're going to be as good. I don't think that this offense and the Eagles are going to be as good as they've been in the past. And last year, they weren't great.
6: Well, it all starts with up front and being able to block for their running back. And if they can block for their running back, then they may have that success. It is possible. It's Black and Abdallah here on Westwood One Sports and the Westwood One Sports app. You can call or text us at 310-840-4910. Can I bring to your attention, after the trade was made, A.J. Brown took to Instagram to post some photos of himself as a child.
7: Oh.
6: Because A.J. Brown is a lifelong Patriots fan.
7: Yes.
6: Lifelong Patriots fan. So he posted some photos of himself as a child. Here's the issue. They were AI-generated photos because, one, it calls it out on Instagram. If you post something that's an AI-generated photo,
7: they
6: it
7: know.
6: Will say
7: they know.
6: AI at the top. Also, A.J. Brown as a child was wearing a Patriots jersey, which is cool. I get it. Kids wear jerseys of their favorite teams. No shade there. Except the jersey he was wearing was a Patriots 12 jersey from Nike. And Nike did not officially start making jerseys until 2012.
7: Interesting.
6: A.J. Brown was born in 1997. Therefore, the little kid pictures that he posted on Instagram of himself wearing Patriots jerseys would have been, that's a picture from him at age 15. That's what it would have been. Except it's him as a little boy. So the photos are just completely made up. Like, what the hell?
7: I mean,
6: who does that? Really?
7: It's weird.
6: It's kind of weird. And one of the jerseys doesn't even, like, if you zoom in on one of the jerseys, you know how sometimes when you see AI slop out there,
7: it's got like a sixth finger.
6: It's an extra digit, or perhaps like the face like is melting on half of the face.
7: Yeah, all the pictures that Raj makes of us, for some reason, I have droop face.
6: Yeah, you've got a droopy face, man. You got to pick it up.
7: I've got stroke face.
6: You got to pick it up.
7: Yeah.
6: That's not right. If you zoom in on the Patriots logo on the arm sleeves on the one photo, the Patriots logo has droop face. Like, you can clearly tell it's AI generated.
7: Well, the logo has to get into that that Tom Brady
6: Yeah, he needs to get the face work done.
7: Yeah, absolutely, so, absolutely.
6: Okay. All right.
7: I thought it was interesting that he for the interview, he and Maria Taylor were in his
9: photos are AI generated. What the hell?
7: In his man cave, and he did have the Patriots
6: rug
7: that said man cave on it.
6: That's a nice rug he got there.
7: Yeah,
6: absolutely. Hey, there's nothing against that. And the final thought I have on this, and we'll obviously continue to talk about the A.J. Brown situation to the Patriots, the trade, what it means for both teams throughout the show. We'll cover it, absolutely. I do want to say this, though. June 1st, the trade took place between the Patriots and the Eagles. Huh? Mm-hmm. A little credit should be given out to Diana Rossini, right?
7: Listen.
6: She got that months ago, right?
7: Wow.
6: Like, where's the celebration of getting the story right in that situation, right? A little tip of the cap to Diana Rossini.
7: I think people tried to, I'm sure people tried to tag her on Twitter. And
6: right. I mean.
7: Her account's not available.
10: Mike Vrabel and Diana Rossini.
6: I mean, forget the off-the-field stuff. She got the story right.
7: Yeah.
6: Right? Are we not grading the reporters anymore? I thought it was all a competition. I thought there was a scoreboard. Who's getting the most right? Rossini got that one.
7: Yeah, she definitely Where in the world is scored
10: Mike
7: that one
10: Vrabel
7: right.
10: And Diana Rossini.
6: Well, I'm just saying. I thought it was like no one's talked about it. Like, you got to give her credit.
7: I think people have talked enough about it.
6: Have they?
7: I think people have talked quite a bit about it.
6: It's Buck and Abdallah here on Westwood One Sports and the Westwood One Sports app. Myles Garrett was traded to the Rams yesterday. Did the Rams know that they were going to pull off this move when they were at the NFL draft selecting Ty Simpson 13th overall? I think we have that answer, and we'll give that to you coming up next. It's Buck and Abdallah. The final round of the basketball season is here, and the DraftKings Sportsbook app is now available in all 50 states.
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5: The quest for Lord Stanley's Cup is down to two. Vegas Golden Knights, Carolina Hurricanes. Whose names will be forever etched on hockey's holy grail? 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
1: Troy area weather. Today, a 50% chance of thunderstorms, partly sunny with a high near 88. Tonight, a 50% chance of thunderstorms, mostly cloudy with a low around 62. Wednesday, mostly sunny with a high near 79. Wednesday night, mostly clear with a low around 56. Thursday, sunny with a high near 82. And Thursday night, mostly clear with a low around 59.
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0: We were there for night one of the NFL draft. We were sitting backstage. We had a chance that we had the opportunity to talk to every player that was selected that night in Pittsburgh. They would walk across the stage. They would shake Roger Goodell's hand. They would put on the hat of the team that drafted them, and then they're whisked away into the back, in the backstage area where we're there to conduct interviews and talk to the media and do all these obligations before they can go on with their night and celebrate the fact that they were a first-round draft pick. Abdallah and I were two of the individuals that were back there to talk to all the players, and you can find all the interviews up on our YouTube channel, Black and Abdallah Show. Those interviews are up there. It was a great night. Ty Simpson, when he was selected by the Rams 13th overall, it was a shock to us. It was a shock to everyone that was backstage. It also felt like when Ty Simpson sat down with us that he was in shock that he was drafted 13th overall to the Los Angeles Rams. And when we talked to him, he also seemed to be handing us a different story than the story that he gave to the LA media when he met the media in the following days from the Rams facility, that he didn't know that the Rams were going to draft him, and then that story changed too. He had conversations with the Rams. Either way, he seemed surprised by the night.
1: Mm-hmm.
0: And we were surprised. And so now you look at what the Rams were able to pull off yesterday, the trade for Myles Garrett. Did the Rams know that they were going to trade for Myles Garrett all along when selecting Ty Simpson 13th overall in this year's draft?
1: Yes. The Rams have been playing 17D chess while we have been playing...
0: It's a lot of D.
2: Male.
1: Why didn't I let that breathe?
0: Easy.
1: While we have been playing tic-tac-toe, my friend. Like,
0: okay. All right.
1: They have been... So there's this huge story on The Athletic about how the Rams have been after Myles Garrett since 2022. For the last 4 years, the Rams have been after Myles Garrett. And McVay and Les Snead have been after Myles Garrett every single offseason, and they've been constantly told no. Until this year, when the Browns restructured Myles Garrett's deal, and they made it easier. And you could Windhorst meme, why would the Browns do that? Why would they make it easier and financially easier for teams to trade for their superstar?
0: Right.
1: Well, because they're going to trade, because someone's going to trade for him. So then as soon as that happened, the Rams inquired again, and they've been going back and forth, and this move was made knowing that they could draft a quarterback 13th overall for the future, because they know that they can trade a first-round pick in 2027 and have their quarterback in the building. And all this stuff about how Sean McVay didn't know about the pick or was unhappy about it is all BS.
0: See,
1: everybody's been BSing us the whole time, man.
0: Is McVay that good of an actor?
1: He's going to TV.
0: To go on out there the day after or the night of and to act visibly upset.
1: The story is that they were in a disagreement about something else other than...
0: And we just all read it wrong?
1: And in this story...
0: Because it wasn't just us. It was like everyone.
1: In this story...
0: Saw it the same way.
1: In this story, the report is that Sean McVay has been talking up Ty Simpson for months before the draft. And how he's saying that he can coach this kid up and how he can turn him into the next great quarterback given 2 years... And that he didn't want to talk him up in public because they hadn't signed Matthew Stafford to the extension yet. And that he didn't want to disrespect Matthew Stafford until they had him signed under contract and knew that Stafford would be in the fold for two more seasons. Then they drafted Ty Simpson, signed the extension with Stafford last week, like we had, and everything fell into time. And if you remember, you and I made fun of the Browns about a month ago. When they were at these meetings.
0: Only a month ago?
1: Well, we always make fun of the Browns.
2: Todd
1: everybody
2: was trying
1: does.
2: To get a sweet haircut.
1: When Todd Monken was getting a haircut.
0: He was getting his haircut.
2: Todd was
1: getting
2: trying
1: his
2: to get
1: haircut.
2: A sweet haircut.
0: He was late to the photo with all the other head coaches.
1: And Andrew Berry proposed the rule change that would allow teams to trade what was it, five future first-round picks?
0: Oh, yes. We dunked all over that.
1: We said it was the most Brown moves ever.
0: What the hell are you guys doing?
1: Sean McVay is on this committee, and McVay went up to Andrew Berry and said, you really think we're going to give you five future firsts for Myles Garrett?
0: And that's what's reported in The Athletic today?
1: Knowing full well that it would take Jared Verse and a first, and that this rule was never going to take place.
0: Right.
1: Like, all of this...
0: So the Browns were just trying to get one by.
1: All of this is so they could get... Yes, all of this has been a ruse to get one over.
0: Even the...
2: So I was just trying to get a sweet haircut.
1: No, the haircut is just Todd Monken wanted to get a sweet haircut. No, Monken just wanted to get a good haircut.
0: I thought somehow you were going to connect the dots, and the haircut was also, there were clues because of the haircut and missing the photo to why Garrett was going to the Rams.
1: There was a negotiation that they were trying to get future first and all this kind of stuff. So the rule change may have been, in fact, to try to get that. But the Rams were never going to trade that many future first to try to get Myles Garrett. Obviously, he's worth that for sure. He's Myles Garrett, right? He's the best defensive player in the league. He's a walk-in Hall of Famer. But it took Jared Verse, and because the from the Browns' perspective, they want to reset their timeline, and it took this future first as well in that draft, because they also, in next year's draft, the Browns, if one of these young quarterbacks in Dylan Gabriel or Shedeur Sanders doesn't separate themselves this season, the Browns want that ammo, even if it's the 32nd pick in the 2027 NFL draft. They want that ammo to be able to trade up to get a quarterback of the future for next season. That's what they want. That's what's being reported.
0: Yeah, and all the reporting there in The Athletic in regards to knowing Ty Simpson being selected based on the idea that they would land Myles Garrett in this offseason. It's also confirmed from Adam Schefter this morning. I saw on ESPN television, Schefter said that the Rams knew when they selected Ty Simpson that the end goal was to trade for Myles Garrett.
1: Yep.
0: So, and the reason they were comfortable trading Verse and a first to get this done was because they know they have their quarterback of the future on the roster. You and I sitting here are skeptical. But if they think that Ty Simpson is that guy for the future, and Schefter is reporting and The Athletic is reporting that the reason they pulled this off was because they know that Ty Simpson is the guy that will take over for Matthew Stafford. You'll have Myles Garrett for the end of his career, and you will still be a viable playoff team chasing championships because Ty Simpson is that good. I don't quite see it, but maybe you and I are just wrong on that.
1: Well,
0: I am definitely concerned with Ty Simpson and the amount of games he played in college. I know that he's got a runway here because Matthew Stafford is at least going to play this upcoming season that we know.
1: Mm-hmm.
0: We'll see on next season.
1: Mm-hmm.
0: At that point, even if you have a long runway to develop, you then have a short amount of time to take off as a quarterback, right? Because what will happen is in year three, Ty Simpson will be thrown out there live reps in game, and if he's not ready, then boy, the Rams have really put themselves in a bad spot.
1: Well, look, I got to stick to my guns here, and what I said before the draft was all this conversation around Ty Simpson, where could he go? The Cardinals were interested. The Rams were, like, loose rumblings right before the draft where the Rams were interested. Could the Steelers be interested? Like, I said it. The Cardinals were the worst option, right? And I said that the Steelers would be a fine option.
0: Yeah.
1: And the Rams would be a fine option if he sits. If Ty Simpson is given the opportunity to sit for 1 or 2 years and learn from the guy who has developed Aaron Rodgers, from the guy who has developed Dak Prescott, or from one of the best, if not the best, offensive minds in football in Sean McVay, for 1 or 2 years while Matthew Stafford is out there as the reigning MVP and sit there and watch. So, like, I have to stick to my guns on that and say, like, if that's the plan and if Sean McVay believes that this is his quarterback of the future and he's not just going to walk away when Stafford leaves too, and McVay is like, look, this is my guy. I believe in him too. then this is the best case scenario for Ty Simpson, because he does, like, you're right. The in-game stuff is concerning because he did only start for 1 year. That track record is concerning because we haven't seen a quarterback come in with that few of starts and be successful. Like, it's very rare.
0: Yeah, I mean, and it's the concern is over the idea of the amount of passes thrown, the amount of games played at that level.
1: Yeah.
0: I mean, it reminds me of Anthony Richardson so far to date, not working out great. The kid's young, though, so who knows? Maybe a couple more years of seasoning and development could help Anthony Richardson. I don't know. Trey Lance, it hasn't worked. Trey Lance played a few number of games because he had that weird COVID season when he was, where was he at, North Dakota State?
1: Mm-hmm.
0: And they also, like, they didn't play for most of it, and then they had, like, a couple of games thrown in there. So, I mean, with those two quarterbacks, I would be worried about the amount of games that are out there. We don't see that in the NFL. Quarterbacks who didn't really play much in college who then show up at the next level and are great. That's not something that we've seen. We've seen quarterbacks who bounced around different teams. Maybe they were overlooked in college, and then they develop, and they're better in the National Football League. But we haven't really seen where a guy just doesn't have the pass attempts or the games that match what we've seen from others.
1: No, so, because when we look at guys that have sat, you know, like Aaron Rodgers, Patrick Mahomes, like, those guys played.
0: Yeah, of course.
1: Like, those guys played a lot of college football.
0: Tom Brady played in
1: college. And then they sat.
0: Yeah.
1: And then they they sat, they watched, they learned, and then they played. And when they started, then they were good.
0: Like, even someone like Cam Ward starts out. He's at Washington State. He then transfers to Miami.
1: Mm-hmm.
0: And, like, it's a much bigger profile. You know, same goes for Fernando Mendoza. Mendoza at Cal was a blip on the radar. Transfers to Indiana. They're a great team. He has a great season. Boom, number one pick.
1: Mm-hmm.
0: It's just...
1: Look at a guy like Bo Nix. Bo Nix played 1,000 games in college football.
0: You could even... 1,001, actually, is the exact number.
1: You're right, yeah.
0: But you're right. Bo Nix was in college football for, like, 8 seasons.
1: Yeah.
0: I'm exaggerating. But he was there for a very long time. Auburn and Oregon. You know, and you can be a quarterback that comes from somewhere that's not as glamorous, right? Like, Tony Romo had a very successful career. Eastern Illinois University. Like, he wasn't someone that was starting at Notre Dame,
1: mm-hmm.
0: right? Like, it was, like, you can come from different places, but you have to play.
1: Exactly.
0: Like, that's the difference.
1: It's reps.
0: Is a guy like Romo played in college.
1: But I can see a scenario.
0: I think that was the concern.
1: Like, we know Stafford's not going to play in the preseason, right? So, like, Ty Simpson's going to get thrown out there and play 3 preseason games, and, like, he's not going to look good, probably.
0: Yeah,
1: and everybody's going to draw conclusions. Like, everybody's he's going to play that first preseason game, and he might not look good. Everybody's going to be like, oh, man, the Rams made a huge mistake.
0: Yeah, I think
1: a horrible mistake.
0: We have Vikings fans on the line who would like to tell you about J.J. McCarthy.
1: Right? Yeah.
0: Right? Like, he got the reps in the preseason, and then he gets thrown out there and looks like he's lost.
1: Exactly. So, I don't want to, like, give the kid the developing years of sitting and learning, and let's see what happens in 2 years. And I'm still not totally of the belief that McVay is going to be here in 2 years. Like, that's a lot of time to sit and think about what you're going to do with the rest of your career.
0: You can call or text the show at 310-840-4910. A text from the 251, which is in Alabama. I think it's Mobile.
1: Oh, God.
0: Alabama. Here's the text. Looking forward to the Ty Simpson trade with a first and a second round pick for Joe Burrow in a year or two. I mean, isn't that exactly
1: they're already
0: how...
1: working on it? If you don't, if the Rams have been working on Myles Garrett for since 2022, they've been working on Joe Burrow since a year ago.
0: And we talked about it yesterday. If you go back to 2016, every player that's been selected in the first round by the Rams has been traded so far, except for Ty Simpson.
1: Yeah.
0: Jared Goff, Jared Verse, both have been traded,
1: mm-hmm.
0: obviously for upgraded players,
1: yeah.
0: Stafford and Garrett. But now Ty Simpson, he's just ammo where they're going to pair him in a first and a second, like our texter from the 251 says,
1: that's
0: for Joe Burrow in a year.
1: Could you
0: imagine? When he's disgruntled and wants out of Cincinnati.
1: Woo.
0: It's Buck and Abdallah here on Westwood One Sports and the Westwood One Sports app. So A.J. Brown was traded yesterday to the Patriots. What does that mean for Jalen Hurts and the Eagles? We'll talk about that coming up next.
3: Myles Garrett has been traded to the Rams. The NFL Defensive Player of the Year joins league MVP Matthew Stafford. It's the biggest move of the offseason, with Los Angeles now a heavy favorite to win the Super Bowl. Can anyone knock off Myles Garrett and the Rams? Westwood One Sports.
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9: 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His best-known works include Tess of the D'Urbervilles. 1857, English composer Sir Edward Elgar was born in Broadheath. His most familiar work, Pomp and Circumstance. 1861, Russian Orthodox missionary Nikolai Ivan Katskan arrived in Japan. At the time, Christianity was a prohibited religion. By 1873, the Japanese had legalized Christianity. 1865, Confederate troops surrendered the port of Galveston, Texas to Union troops as the final naval action of the American Civil War. 1883, 2,000 people witnessed the first baseball game played at night at League Park, Fort Wayne, Indiana. 1886, President Grover Cleveland married Frances Folsom in a White House ceremony, the first time a president had gotten married while in the White House. 1897, responding to rumors that he had died, Mark Twain told the New York Journal that the report of my death has been greatly exaggerated. 1924, Congress granted American citizenship, finally, to all Native Americans. 1941, baseball's Iron Horse Lou Gehrig died in New York of a degenerative disease, amyotrophic lateral sclerosis, which quickly became popularly known as Lou Gehrig's disease. 1944, birth anniversary of composer and conductor of film and Broadway scores Marvin Hamlisch, a child prodigy accepted to Juilliard at age 7. Famous film scores include The Sting and The Way We Were. His best-known Broadway work includes A Chorus Line and They're Playing Our Song. Winner of multiple Emmy, Grammy, Oscar, and Tony Awards, as well as the 1976 Pulitzer Prize for Drama for A Chorus Line. 1953, Queen Elizabeth II of Britain was crowned in Westminster Abbey 16 months after the death of her father, King George VI. 1966, the American space probe Surveyor 1 landed on the moon and began transmitting detailed photographs of the lunar surface. 1979, Pope John Paul II arrived in his native Poland on the first visit by a pope to a communist country. Having birthdays, actress, rap artist Nora Lum, best known as Awkwafina, is 38. Actress Diana Canova of Soap, 73. Comedian actor Dana Carvey of Wayne's World and Saturday Night Live is 71. Actor Gary Grimes of the Summer of 42 and the Class of 44 is 71. Actor Stacy Keach Jr. of Hemingway and Mickey Spillane's Mike Hammer is 85. Actor Justin Long of Dodgeball and Live Free or Die Hard plus Ed. Olivier Award-winning actor Jack Brown of Mary King of Scots, Dunkirk, and Ghosts is 36. Actor Jerry Mathers of Leave It to Beaver, 78. Actor Zachary Quinto of Star Trek films,

0: Let's make a bet.
1: The Eagles at this moment do not have a legitimate star number one wide receiver. Now, Mekhi Lemon may turn into that at some point. Trading yesterday A.J. Brown to the Patriots, the Eagles' offense, which sputtered last season, struggled at times. Their quarterback is not good enough to just get by without a legit number one guy. And, of course, Howie Roseman and the Eagles, their idea is that Mekhi Lemon will turn into that player. But now, like, what does this trade mean for Jalen Hurts? The hit piece was released earlier in the offseason. Clearly, he was doing his own thing. The coaching staff or prior members of the coaching staff, because the way this stuff works is you want to know how the sources leak things about players who are with the franchise. Currently, it's those who are no longer with the franchise who are the ones that talk.
2: Mm-hmm.
1: Like, that's how these articles kind of get put together.
2: Yeah.
1: Is that people who are in the building usually are not going to trash the quarterback of the team.
2: Mm-hmm.
1: Unless they're looking to move on from him.
2: Yeah.
1: Then that stuff gets leaked.
2: Mm-hmm.
1: But usually the sources in the hit piece story that was on ESPN about Jalen Hurts, I'm guessing a lot of those sources are coaches on the offensive side of the ball that are no longer with the Eagles.
2: I would say that
1: so they can speak freely on it.
2: In order for the Eagles offense to have a breakout season and to have a Super Bowl-like run, not only do they have to do what we talked about, like the offensive line has to go back to form and Saquon Barkley has to return to form, and that would involve the offensive line because he's only as good as that offensive line.
1: Yeah.
2: But Mekhi Lemon, the wide receiver they drafted out of USC, would have to win Offensive Rookie of the Year. That's how good he would have to be.
1: Yeah, you're right.
2: He would have to be better than than Fernando Mendoza, Jeremiah Love, any other wide receiver, Carnell Tate, any of the other wide receivers taken, right? Because he would have to put up those type of numbers. He would have to replace a 1,000-yard season from A.J. Brown and put up more than 7 touchdowns than A.J. Brown did. And I just don't know if that's going to happen. Now they have a new offensive coordinator, so you've got a new offense. You've got a reinvigorated, maybe, Jalen Hurts coming in. So you're going to have, you know, everybody's coming in with, like, it's like a new school year, right? Like, everybody's coming in with new ideas and fresh faces and all that kind of stuff. So I just think that the division is also better. The Cowboys got a lot better.
1: Yep.
2: This offseason.
1: I like the Cowboys. I like what the Commanders have done in the offseason.
2: Exactly.
1: The Giants, I mean, first of all, yesterday signing Juju Smith-Schuster, Braxton Berrios, and Odell Beckham Jr.
2: All to minimum deals. Like,
1: yeah, but like,
2: come on.
1: They're all kind of nothing at this point.
2: Yeah.
1: And I don't know what the Giants are doing with the wide receiver position, but, you know, it's...
3: What's up?
1: Yes, and then Jackson Dart. You got Dart hanging out with the...
3: What's up?
1: Abdul Carter. They're going back
2: and
1: forth.
2: The Eagles are third to win the NFC. So Vegas believes they're going to be good. I just think that the rest of the division is harder, so
1: yeah,
2: it's going to be harder for them to win. I don't think they're going to be bad. I just think it's going to be a tougher road for them.
1: Well, I think the division overall is going to be pretty good.
2: Mm-hmm.
1: The Giants are a team that you scoff at the idea. I think a coaching change there with the way that defense has played to this point the last couple of seasons, they've got enough star players to go after the quarterback. I could see the Giants being a 500 team.
2: Okay.
1: Sniffing around the wild card, right? Like, I could see that. That to me could make sense. I think Washington's going to be in that conversation. You mentioned Dallas. Dallas is going to be good this year.
2: I think so too.
1: I think Dallas is going to be pretty good. So, I mean, it's a very difficult division. It might be one of the toughest divisions in football when we look back on it next offseason.
2: I agree with you. I think so too. I think that all those teams, you know, assuming Jaden Daniels can stay healthy throughout this season, I think everybody's going to be elevated a little bit more this season, including the Eagles. I think the Eagles can be better, assuming everything is corrected with this offense.
1: I just don't know if Jalen Hurts is a good enough quarterback to just make everyone else on the offense better.
2: I don't know either. That's the problem.
1: I think he is someone that needs a number one wide receiver to kind of work with him. Yeah. I think that's the way I view it. You can join the show at 310-840-4910. Also, make sure you check out our YouTube channel. 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It's up and it's running throughout the show as well. So check it out right there on YouTube. 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Hey, Abdallah, do you have any zoo news?
2: Chris, I always have zoo news.
1: Oh, zoo news.
0: Well, hello, Mr. Lion. Here's the latest edition of the zoo news.
1: What do you have?
2: Two pieces of zoo news, Chris. Both from San Antonio.
1: A doubler.
2: We go first to the San Antonio Zoo, where the San Antonio Zoo has issued

0: respond to the tweet saying, which one of you wants this San Antonio smoke?
1: Okay.
0: They have 24 hours to respond as the NBA Finals begin tomorrow night.
1: Yes.
0: We also go to the Association of Zoos and Aquariums, where San Antonio celebrates as the reintroduced horny toads have found thriving in the wild.
1: What?
0: The San Antonio Zoo in San Antonio, Texas is celebrating a major milestone where the horny toads have been in the land where they were released. That's right. The Texas horned lizards, also known as horny toads, were reintroduced to their wild in a conservation effort and have almost doubled and in some cases tripled in some areas in a conservation effort. Their efforts to reproduce the horny toads have succeeded. So shout out to all of them for living up to their name.
1: Yeah.
0: And Chris, that's what's new at the zoo.
1: Yes, yes, it is.
2: That's what is new at the zoo.
0: I'm proud of that one.
1: That's like the horned toad for TCU, right?
0: Yep.
1: Which is really a lizard.
0: Yeah.
1: A horned toad
0: the
1: is
0: horned
1: a...
0: horned frog is, yeah, yeah.
1: Is
0: yeah,
1: a,
0: it's actually a horned lizard, but...
1: Okay.
0: Yeah.
1: All right. Can Myles Garrett break his own sack record? We'll move on to football coming up next.
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4: 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The Meeksville Volunteer Fire Department holds a yard sale every first Saturday of every month at the Meeksville Harmony Park on Highway 7714 from 6 till noon. 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All proceeds go to the youth department. Call Rose Bean for more information at 334-328-0097. 0194. 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The Derek Foster Free Youth Football Camp will be Saturday, June 13th from 9 to 12 at Goshen High School Stadium. 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There will be free giveaways, t-shirts, lunch, and performance training. Troy University Baseball has made it to the NCAA Super Regionals. They'll be facing against Little Rock. We don't quite know when just yet, but as soon as we do, you'll hear it here first on WTBF 94.7. In other news, Lois Seiler, age 85, of Troy, died recently. Funeral service for Lois Seiler will be Saturday at 11 at Rock West Missionary Baptist Church with Pastor Charlie Sankey Jr. officiating. Visitation will be Friday from noon to 5:30. 30. George F. Grubbs Funeral Home directing. Sarah Olivia Kelly Owen, age 71, of Troy, and a recent resident of Denver, Colorado, died recently. Funeral services for Sarah Olivia Kelly Owen will be Saturday at 3 at Oak Grove Methodist Church in Troy. Memorial contributions can be made to Oak Grove Methodist Church. Dillard Funeral Home directing. Mikey Downing, age 65, of the Gardner-Bassett Road Community

0: died recently. Funeral service for Mikey Downing will be announced at a later date by George F. Grubb's funeral home. Calvin Johnson, age 71, of Troy, died recently. Funeral service for Calvin Johnson will be announced at a later date by George F. Grubb's funeral home. 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And then your Troy area weather. Today, a 50% chance of thunderstorms, partly sunny with a high near 88. Tonight, a 50% chance of thunderstorms, mostly cloudy with a low around 62. Wednesday, mostly sunny with a high near 79. Wednesday night, mostly clear with a low around 56. Thursday, sunny with a high near 82. And Thursday night, mostly clear with a low around 59.
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3: CFI, the content of this program has been documented to prevent pure liberalism. And listening may cause you to flee to the right. And now, coming to you from the Full Suite Wealth Studios, here is your conservative but not bitter host, Todd Huff.
4: Yes, that is right, my friends. You have tuned in ever so wisely to America's Own Conservative, not bitter Todd. I'm your host, the one and only, the benevolent dictator here.
5: I'm good. I'm
4: Todd Huff. It's an absolute pleasure to be here with you today. And today, I have Before I get started, if you're dealing with discomfort, if you're tired of living off prescription medications and managing some of the side effects, you are not alone. A lot of folks are looking for something natural they can trust. That's why I want you to check out
5: This is a winner. I mean, if you're a conservative, conservative and applied back in the 1900s. Rally the base and the majority of people fly for us today in politics. This was
4: I can. I'm not sure what just happened there, but I can hear you. Welcome to the
5: program.
4: Well, you have caused a fire here. I guess let's just set the stage. On a program where you make comments about Islam. Just walk us through what happened.
5: Yeah, absolutely. So I was on a program called Flashpoint a week and a half ago. It's a Christian program. David Barton, Rick Green, Gene Bailey, a lot of guys that, you know, I look up to. And we've been talking about Islam for a while. I've been on the program. It's one of the, I would say, biggest threats America is facing right now is the rise of Islam. And because, you know, Islam as an ideology is, it flies in the face of the American way of life and American freedom and liberty and the geo-Christian principles that were rooted in. And so, you know, I've called it out. I've said it's evil. The ideology is a demonic death cult. I've said it many times over. But this is again, and this time the Council of American Islamic Relations, the Direct Care, as they also affectionately known around the country, and then put it out. So made a big range this time. But I've said it, you know, many times over. Islam is evil. It's a demonic death cult. We should hate it, and we need to get back to hating properly. When you see this rise of people saying you should eradicate hate, that's not a good thing, because when evil comes into your community, or, you know, any good parent knows when something evil involves your kids, you take that evil thing so you can love your kids because you love your kids. So I've been saying that for many years with ideologies that are trying to take over and kind of grow up in American way of life. And so Islam is all about. I will be very, very clear. I've always said, I love Muslims. Muslims are people. They're made in the image of God, just like all of us are. And I believe we are called to love one another. And so I can love somebody, but hate what they think, or hate the ideology they've given themselves over to, and come against that. And so that's what I'm doing here. But as you know, the typical goal goes, the left, they are on the wrong side of history at the time, and they came at me and condemned my words and said I was horrible for saying I hate Islam. And I said, I'll say it louder for people in the back. I hate Islam, and I'll say it again. I hate Islam. If you didn't hear me, you tell the governor of the state of Indiana, I'm like, that's what they do. And I said, we should hate Islam. They say, it's a horrible ideology. It's such a good thing. It takes children into marriage. Muhammad had a six-year-old. I think it goes after his marriage. You don't believe it. It's not really a religion. It's a plan because you can't believe it. That he says, or if the believer leaves the religion, you are to kill them. And so, all of these things are terrible ideas, and it's not what American freedom is based on. And every politician in America needs to be calling you out, and we need to stand against it collectively. So, that's what happened, and here I am today, and I love it. It's been going well, and I'm happy to stand in the gap and speak the truth.
4: You can go the music, tell me it's time to move. I don't denounce that, but I was reading a wonderful day of Ecclesiastes, chapter 3, not out of it. I was reading the chapter where it says there's a time for every season, a time to be born, a time to die, a time to Beck with you know, plant and sow and all that. It also says a time of what you talk about for hate.
5: Your love, not just a time to love, so a time to hate. Ecclesiastes 3:8.
4: It does say that. So, but you know, in today's modern Christianity, and I want to dig deeper into this with you, Micah.
6: Assessment but of the American
4: in today's
6: Christian
4: modern
6: faith as well,
4: Christianity,
6: you say that we should
4: the American church, which I think that's. It's a very broad statement, but the American church has lowered the bar, I think, in a lot of ways. And they don't, I think there's a lot of churches, a lot of pastors, unfortunately, that don't like that verse or it makes them uncomfortable. Is that, is what you're saying rooted maybe in that sort of approach? If it's not from God, I mean, we're not called to love sin, right? We're not called to love evil.
6: I don't
4: We're not called to love things that.
6: I think it was the flag that includes
4: God's order, God's commands, God's ways of relating to his people, which to the Christian should be rooted in the Bible. And by the way, people who believe Islam believe that the Quran tells them how to relate to God, and that we're wrong as Christians, right? So everybody's making a truth claim here. But is your comments about
6: one of my daughters is walking in there, I mean,
4: about hating Islam, is it rooted in that, I guess, mindset or
6: the
4: approach?
6: Bible says all of us have sinned and fall.
5: Yeah, absolutely. I mean, first of all, you got to understand that truth comes from God and God alone. So all truth is God's truth. So you got to find truth. And to your point, there's a truth claim being made by both sides. Islam says that they're right. Christianity says that we're right. So the question then becomes, who's right? And what do you do about governing a nation? Because all nations have a God. The only question is, who is that God? And that God then decides what the laws of that nation are based upon. So when you go to Iran, they throw gays off the buildings because their law says they can do it. They make women, they punish women if women are raped because the hadith says that a woman who allows herself to be raped has been used as a vessel of Satan to tempt the man, and so they punish the woman, not the man, when men rape women. These are all things that are awful things, I believe, and I think probably many of your listeners would agree with you on that. And we don't want that anywhere in our system of justice and our laws in the United States. Our founding fathers said as much as well. They knew that we were going to be able to, we're only going to be able to maintain this nation if it was rooted in Christianity. From John Adams, George Washington, Thomas Jefferson, Ben Franklin, they all said it, that Christianity should be the bedrock foundation of this nation and its laws. And so, we have that's what we are today. You have pastors and Christians, though, that have been lured into this false virtue of love is love, absolutely, and therefore love is, is everything. So you have to love everything. And the moment you hit something, you obviously aren't loving, which that's the lie. Love is not opposite of hate, and hate is not opposite of love. They're actually synonymous. They're hand in glove because the Bible says that God is love, but the Bible also says that God hates certain things. Proverbs 6, God hates 6 things. 7 are detestable to him. Lying lips, prideful, haughty eyes. The hand that shed innocent blood are some of the things that God hates. Amos 5:15 says, love good and hate evil. And so you can't love if you don't learn to properly hate. And so what's happening in our churches, especially with pastors around the country right now, they've kind of been convinced and lied to that, oh, if you hate anything, you're obviously not loving. No, the opposite of love is actually indifference. And you actually just sit back and don't do anything.
7: Our fellow man.
5: That's the opposite of love. And so I am calling Americans in America to stop being indifferent about evil things. And so that's what this whole debate is really
7: indifference.
6: I'm on the phone here with Lieutenant Governor Michael Beck, with Lieutenant Governor of Indiana. I'm talking here about comments that he's made and some backlash from that. Michael, what do you say to people who ask, then take the next step and say, he's trying to outlaw religion, he's trying to interfere, as a government without representative, interfere with the free exercise of a religion, in this case, the religion of Islam. What do you say, Michael
7: Beck, with Lieutenant Governor of Indiana?
5: No, that's not what we're doing at all. I mean, people can worship however they want. Muslims can worship however they want. What I'm calling on is to make sure that we as Americans never give Sharia law and Islam a foothold in our system of justice and our system of laws. And so we have to be very clear that this is a Christian nation rooted in Christian law, going all the way back to the Hebrew Republic, to Blackstone's commentary on law, to the Declaration of Independence and the Constitution. It's all rooted in the Christian Western civilization, Christian orthodoxy. And so what I'm saying is we need to make sure that we protect that. We need to be the watchmen on the walls. And when things like ideologies like Islam try to come into America, we need to call it out and stand against it. Again, anyone can worship or choose not to worship however they want. But what I'm doing is saying, as a government official, I'm protecting the sanctity and the truth that our laws are rooted in this country. And so you see what's happening in Dearborn, Michigan. You see what's happening in Minnesota. You can see what's happening in Texas. But I would say you can see even more so how this is metastasized in the UK right now. The UK is dealing with this problem right in their face. The takeover of the Islamic movement. And again, it's not just a religion. It's a political movement and it's a military movement. We're all the way back to Muhammad when he immigrated from Mecca to Medina. Yeah, he got run out of Mecca. Medina took him in. There were Jewish people that took him in. Within 5 years, Muhammad populated his ideas in the people of Medina, and then he dominated the people of Medina. Within 5 years, there were no more Jewish tribes left in Medina. So Islam has always been integrate, populate, and dominate. That is the strategy all the way back to Muhammad. Muhammad is the best Muslim that's ever lived. This is his strategy. Therefore, the Muslims in the world today follow what he did, and he was not somebody that we should emulate in the United States, and we should push that out and say, hey, it's not welcome here. Again, this isn't to say Muslims aren't welcome here. This is to say the ideology of Sharia law has no place in the United States.
6: So let's talk a little bit about Sharia law, because that is, of course, a big thing. We've talked about that here on this program in the past as well. This nation, of course, is founded upon natural law, God's order. You cannot deny that this nation is founded upon Christian, or some would say Judean Christian. Others don't like that term, but biblical principles. It's everywhere. You can read the writings of the founders. I used to work intern, I should say, for an organization called the Christian Defense Fund, which was in Washington D.C. And there's all sorts of comments about our founders and just the role that Christianity played in forming this great nation. It's right there for anybody who wants to see it, but of course the left doesn't want to see it, because the radical left is the godless radical left, and they hate God. But the fingerprints are everywhere for those who want to see. But we made a choice here to not have a theocracy, and we said that it's better for the government to have laws that are pass with the consent of the people and all this sort of stuff, and to not have a church-led state. But Sharia law is exactly that from an Islamic perspective. So talk about Sharia law for a moment and what that looks like in places where Sharia law is implemented or sought to be implemented.
5: Well, Sharia law is a modern-day theocratic system of law. It upholds Islam and the Quran and Hadith and the Sunnah, all as the pinnacle of their laws, and all of this is going to fly in the face of the United States. We have a like you said, we set up a system of governance that was not a theocracy, and our founders are very clear about that. But Sharia law will basically say, if you don't convert, you will be subjugated. Now, there's different ways. You can kill the infidel. That's one way to get rid of them. Or you can make them pay taxes. And that's also what happened if you go back to Muslim history. Those who did not convert or did not want to convert, they could live in that community. They would just have to pay taxes to the Muslims, and they would have been a second-class citizen. This is very similar to the ideology of Nazism. I mean, it was just a different mask, a different facade, but it was all the same. It was, we are above everybody else, and if you don't believe like we believe, you're a second-class citizen. That is not the Christian thought. I mean, there's liberty in Christianity. God doesn't force himself on anyone in the Christian faith. He calls people to come unto himself. Now, that doesn't mean there aren't consequences for rejecting God, but he's not a tyrant. And so we, in America, we said we're going to set up a system of government that models that system. Now, please hear me. Even though we're not a theocracy, we are rooted in Christian truth. John Adams said, "We have no sovereign but God, and we have no king but King Jesus." I mean, you've seen George Washington said, "Out of the the habits, the dispositions of political happiness, religion and morality are the indispensable supports. And so John Adams also said that our Constitution is wholly inadequate except for religious and moral people. Mm-hmm. Noah Webster and Benjamin Rush said the Bible should be the center of our educational system in our school, in our schoolhouses. So because Noah Webster said what makes a man a good citizen or a good Christian makes him a good citizen. So this isn't a theocracy, but it is saying, hey, we want to teach the moral law, the Decalogue, but of the Hebrew Christian Judeo Christian principles, and that will give us a good society. That will give us a safe, free, and prosperous people. And so that's what America is rooted in. Sharia law does the opposite. It says you convert or you die. You live by these rules or else. And these rules are very much: men are top of the class. Women are second. They have very few rights. And then infidels are worse than dogs. And so, and by the way, dogs are not welcome in Islam either, because Muhammad liked cats and didn't like dogs. So dogs are considered halal, not haram. Haram is good and it's pleasing, but that is not a dog. They will say, hey, dog, you can't do that. And so it's all these weird rules. And please hear me, it's not really a religion. Islam is a cult. And why I say that is because you're not allowed to leave. We have freedom of religion. That means you have freedom to come and go. If you feel led to take a religion, great. If you feel led to leave that religion, you have the freedom to do that as well. You cannot do that in Sharia law. You will convert or you die, and then once you convert, you're never free to live, or you will be punished and ultimately, you know, killed as well. So that's the difference between a constitutional republic rooted in Christian values and a nation that is governed by Sharia law.
6: What do you say, Mike, to people, by the way, on the phone here with Lieutenant Governor Micah Beckwith of Indiana, what do you say to people who say, look, I know Muslims, and I think about this from a perspective of Christianity. What was it, Billy Graham? I think Billy Graham said, correct me if I'm wrong, but he said that he thought only 10% of the people filling the pews in Christianity were actually born-again believers in Jesus. Now, I don't know if that's true or not, but there's a point to be made that says, look, there are some people that are associating with things for any number of reasons. But so if I know people who are Muslim, as I do, I have people that I work and talk with on a regular basis, but they're not members of Al-Qaeda. They're not members. They're not ISIS. But what do you say to people who say, you know, I know Muslims and they're more moderate? Do you say, I mean, what's your response to that? Do you think that that the majority or all of them are really radical underneath? They're Islamo-fascist underneath? Or do you see degrees of this? How do you view that, Micah?
5: Absolutely. There's always going to be degrees of people in any faith, and there's going to be very far extremes. They're going to be moderates. They're going to be people who are just more or less traditional, practicers of the faith. There will be converts. There will be people who say, well, this is just my heritage. It's just who my dad was, and so that's what I am. So you have that spectrum everywhere, and that's not what I'm talking about here. That's fine. You can have that spectrum. What I'm saying is the ideology itself, and the core tenets of the ideology, you have to look to the one who created that ideology. And so where do we go in Islam? Well, you have to go to Muhammad. Why? Muhammad was the best Muslim to ever live. Every Muslim will tell you that. Even the moderates will tell you Muhammad is the pinnacle example of what Islam is and isn't. And so I am not looking at the neighbor of yours down the street. I'm looking at Muhammad. And when I see what Muhammad says and I see what the principles of this ideology are, that is what I'm calling out. It would be like saying this: Hitler was the driving force of Nazism. Mein Kampf, Hitler's autobiography, laid out the principles of Nazism. And yes, you could make the argument that there were some decent people in the Nazi army that did not like what Hitler was doing to the Jews, but they were Nazis still. You could say, that actually happened. Dietrich Bonhoeffer was dealing with that very same thing. He was calling out Nazism, and people were saying, whoa, whoa, whoa, hey, we're not all like that, Dietrich. Yeah. stop saying that. Like, yes, Hitler's crazy. Yes, we don't really like what he's doing, but I'm not that way. I have to go to the Nazi flag
6: I've got to pause you there, and I hate to do this. Yep. I'm just up against a tight time break. Yep. Quick time out, my friend. We'll continue with Micah.
5: Okay.
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4: Welcome back, my friends. I cut Mike off at a very inappropriate time, so he was in the middle of a thought. I just was up against the clock. So you're making an analogy, and I didn't realize this at the time. So you were let's finish the complete thought here, so that people who may have tuned in who heard that abruptly cut off because it's my fault. I got us to the end of the segment, and I have to take a break at certain times, and you're still talking, and so I'll let you finish, Micah, what you were trying to say before this host ever so rudely cut you off last segment.
5: You're all good. I we're making the analogy that, you know, yes, there are some very nice and seemingly good Muslims that live, you know, in our communities. And yes, that's actually very true. I know some Muslims and they are very nice and I would even consider them friends. And but I made the analogy and the comparison to, you could make that same argument with Nazism back in the 1940s. You could say that, hey, not every Nazi is Hitler. They were wearing the Nazi flag, but they didn't necessarily like what he was doing with the Jews. You know, some of them were probably seemingly good people, but they had bought into an ideology. Whether they were fully engrossed in the ideology or not is not the point. The point was there was a cancer and there was a rot of a very wicked, evil ideology that was taking over the world, and it needed to be called out. And Dietrich Bonhoeffer was one of those heroes that called it out, and he even dealt with people who told him, Dietrich, stop making a scene. Stop saying that this is evil. Stop saying this is wicked, because you're really making everyone uncomfortable and you're bringing more division. We don't need more division in Nazi Germany. We need more unity. You are a pastor. You should just love people. Just tell them that you love people and just let sleeping dogs lie. And Dietrich Bonhoeffer wouldn't do that. He said, no, I'm going to speak against this ideology. Whether you are a good person or not, it's the ideology he was calling out. And I'm doing the same thing. This is a wicked ideology. And quite frankly, I mean, I've got too many people, even the ones who are pushing back on me, to defend Islam and the ideology of Islam. They just don't like the fact that I said I hate something. And I'm like, well, I'm sorry. I hate things. And I hate Nazism. And I hate radical Islam. And I hate, you know, I hate a lot of things. I hate evil. I hate, you know, people who shed innocent blood. I mean, this is not good, and we should hate it. And so, all of that to say, that's the comparison I was making, and so it applied back in the 1930s and 1940s to Dietrich Bonhoeffer, and it should apply for us today if we are truly going to be good people who stand up and declare heaven's truth in America.
4: Well, sorry for cutting you off at an inappropriate time there. Thanks for clarifying what you were getting at. I knew what you were saying.
5: Yeah. I think the last thing I said, though, right before you cut me off, and I told you after the break, it was that you cut me off right when I said, you can wear a Nazi flag.
4: Oh, boy. They would have a heyday with that. So.
5: That's going to be great. Absolutely. They would clip that.
4: We'll make sure we don't put any clips out there that say that end with that. So.
5: Great, thank you.
4: So I took a college on Islam, and well, I took a class in college, I should say, on Islam back 150 years ago when I was at Butler, and I remember talking about, you know, some of these things with our professor
6: and just learning and you know, being familiar and doing what I do here today. And without doubt, I mean, especially in the wake of 9/11, you know, you'll have people that deny that that had anything to do with Islam, which is absolutely mind-boggling. You can say that the people who planned that, you can certainly say there are people that didn't agree with that who are Islamic, but you can certainly not deny the fact that these people who planned these horrific attacks on 9/11 and executed them were people who did so not just who happened to be Muslim, but because of what they believed their faith was teaching them to do, which is kind of what you're talking about here today. But what do you say to those who say, Micah, you're just wrong, because there are sects of Islam who are more moderate? You know, for every verse you find in the Quran, every surah you find, there's some sort of an explanation that you're taking it out of context or that sort of thing. What do you say to those folks?
19: Well, I would say you can say I'm wrong, but I'm just repeating your prophet, Muhammad. I'm just repeating your holy books. I'm not saying something that is just my opinion. I'm just going back to what you all say you subscribe to. Now, if you were to show me that I'm wrong, well, then denounce some of these radical teachings within the Quran or the Hadith or Muhammad's, you know, life himself. I mean, get a Muslim to denounce Muhammad taking a six-year-old as his wife. Just try to do that sometime. If you think someone's a moderate Muslim, just ask them that question and say, so as a moderate Muslim, you don't think it's okay to marry a six-year-old like Muhammad did, correct? And watch what they say. Because I guarantee you, if they are at all a Muslim, they are going to be very, very hesitant to say Muhammad was wrong doing that. And so if they are really truly a moderate, like not radical Muslim, I think the very first thing you should be able to get them to admit is, yeah, Muhammad probably shouldn't have had a six-year-old as his wife. That's kind of my point, is that they can't do it, right? Even the moderates won't denounce anything Muhammad did. They won't denounce anything that the Quran or the Hadith tells us to do to the infidel or to the unbeliever. And that's the problem. It's like, well, I don't really like that 9/11 happened as a Muslim, but the Quran does say you can do this, does it not, to the unbeliever? Well, yes, it does. So do you denounce that? Well, I don't denounce that, but I just don't like that happened. Okay, that's fine, but that's the point. The ideology is forcing you into a box, moderate Muslim, and you can't get out of it. And so we have to break the box, essentially, is what we have to do.
6: I'm on the phone with Lieutenant Governor of Indiana, Micah Beckwith. Micah, let's talk about this, because I think part of what you talked about, your comments, is not just so much, it is, of course, about the Islamic faith, but I think maybe it's also an unspoken assessment of the American Christian faith as well, because you say that we should hate those things that go against God's instruction or God's design. We're to hate sin, for example. We're to hate evil, for example. And there's a big push out there that says, you know, God is love. I've seen this. In fact, where I cast my ballot in the election here, the midterms, the primary, it's at a local church. And as I walked into the door, I've shared this with my listeners, there was I don't remember which flag it was. I don't think it was the pride flag. I think it was the flag that includes the trans and all that. Like, it's got triangles on the corner, if you know the one I'm talking about. On the side of the church. Now, it wasn't hanging in the front yard. It wasn't out on full display, but it was right by the entrance, like an 8.5 by 11 piece of paper in the corner of a window. And I just, as I was walking in there, and one of my daughters was walking in there, I mean, even she noticed it, and she had questions and all of that. The Bible says all of us have sinned and fall short of the glory of God, and that we've got to, there has to be an atonement for those sins. And how can we know, Micah? How can we know what sins exist and how truly offensive they are to a holy God if we don't say they're sinful and evil? And why would we pretend to love those things in the process? Isn't that a little bit misleading to the people listening to the message coming from the church?
19: Well, it's not a little bit misleading. It's everything misleading. I mean, it's exactly what the devil wants us to do. If we can just not make sin out to be this horrible evil thing, but just kind of a oh, it's not that bad. Or is it really a sin? I mean, remember the very first temptation ever given to humankind from the devil in the Garden of Eden, the serpent in the garden, what did he say? He said, did God really say, right? Hey, Adam and Eve, did God really say, if you eat of the tree of the knowledge of good and evil, that you will surely die? Did God really say that? And he just plants the seed of doubt. He gets you to think that it's probably not that bad. Like, God will be okay with it. Like, listen, love is love. What's the big deal if somebody just, you know, sleeps with someone of the same sex? Or what's the big deal if someone just takes a six-year-old to be married in the Muslim faith? What's the big deal if we just, you know, just kind of have other gods or put ourselves on the throne? I think if there is a God and he is loving, he'll be okay with that because he loves me. Well, listen, he's all loving, absolutely, but he's very just. And a just God has to destroy sin. And he can't be around sin, and he has to punish sin. And so if you want to embrace sin, and you won't let go of your sin, at some point when God deals with that sin, it's going to hit you too. And that's the whole point that Jesus came, because God didn't want to punish you. He loves you. He loves me. We've all sinned and fallen short of the glory of God. I am not any better than a Muslim. I want everyone to hear this. I am not saying this from a place of pride and arrogance that, oh, I'm somehow better than a Muslim. I am just as wicked, just as evil, just as fallen in my sin state as they are. And God of heaven and earth saw us, and he sent his son to die for us. He gave himself as a sacrifice so that we didn't have to be punished. And so if we as Christians who have seen the light now know the light, and yet we let darkness sneak back in, how much do we have to hate our fellow man to let the darkness start sneaking back in and taking back and destroying them? And so I'm speaking out of love. When I call out Islam, I'm doing it from a place of actual love, not indifference, not this virtue of tolerance. And G.K. Chesterton said tolerance is the virtue of a how does he say it? The virtue of a
6: read it this morning. Yeah.
19: Yes, I was the virtue of a convictionless man.
6: There you go.
19: I think, or man of no conviction.
6: Yeah.
19: Yes. Yes. Men without conviction.
6: Much pleasure there, Mike. I've got to take a break again. Sorry. Quick timeout.
19: Yep.
6: Talking with Micah Beckwith, Lieutenant Governor of Indiana. Back here, my friends, in just a minute.
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2: 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I'm going to bring Micah back on here. Micah, we were chatting here before the break, and you had mentioned something, or during the break, I should say, you had mentioned something that I can relate to, and that is we were talking about the amount of support or opposition you've gotten from this, and you told me that, hey, there's a lot more support out here that I'm getting and hearing than opposition. I have learned that conservatives are often maybe quieter sometimes. They sometimes don't broadcast things on social media and hit you up with expletives and so forth in your comments and all that. So talk a little bit about that, I guess. What's been some of the feedback, good and bad, I guess, that you've gotten from this?
19: Oh, yeah, absolutely. For every negative, hostile comment I get or message I get, either social media or emails to the office or text messages or whatnot, I'm getting, I would say, 4 to 5 that are positive, saying, hey, thank you for what you're doing. We've seen this. We've had the same concerns about radical Islam and this Sharia law state that we're seeing in places like the UK getting a foothold here in Indiana or in the United States. And so I was just at a big conference. So I was speaking last night up in Grand Rapids, Michigan, at a big education conference. There were a few thousand people from all over the world. And I got bombarded after I came down off the stage with people coming up to me. You know, I was probably talking for another hour after this whole thing got over, with people just coming up and saying, hey, thank you. We saw what you did. We see the stand you're taking. We're with you. We support you. Like, don't back down. And so this is, I didn't say this whole thing on Islam for political reasons, but I will tell you right now, this is a political winner. I mean, if you're a conservative and you want to, you know, rally the base and the majority of people to support you in politics, if this was for political expediency, take a stand against Islam. I mean, that right now, I mean, this is just a winning issue for America, because it's not because Americans hate Muslims. It's because we recognize the wicked ideology, and a lot of people just don't know how to address it. So when they see somebody standing up saying, hey, I'm going to call it out, I'm going to run at this thing head on, it resonates with people. So I've been very encouraged. People have been texting me a lot over the last few days, but oh my gosh, we've been seeing all the negative, media, and we're so sorry. And hope you're doing okay. I'm like, I'm doing great. I love it. I think this is fantastic. I mean, this is exactly what I got elected to do, and I'm doing it, and I'm not going to back down. So, and we're winning. We just have to, conservatives have to just recognize there's more of us than there are of the crazy woke left and the radical, progressives that want to destroy America. And please recognize this, we're seeing another red-green alliance happening in America. And if you go back into the 1970s, you can see the red-green alliance in Iran, and that was the Marxists and the Islamists. They linked arms and they overthrew the Shah in Iran. The radical Islamists took control with military might. Once they had control, they marched all the Marxists out into the street and murdered the Marxists because they really hate the Marxists, and they don't like anything about Marxism. And they wanted a radical theocracy under Sharia law. And so we're seeing the same thing. And they'll be friendly. The radicals will be friendly to the Marxists right now because they all hate the Christians. They all hate the godly principles America was founded on. And so we just have to recognize as Christians and people who know the foundations of this nation to say, hey, if we just stand up, we can push this back, but we just have to be united in our defense and stand against what is evil, and God will be with us. If God is for us, who can be against us?
6: Well, it also tells me that a lot of people understand the differentiation between hating Muslims and being against this radical ideology. I wish I had more time. I would ask you more about the Church of Comfort, which America has, because I think there's an element of that here as well. We want to go out of the way to not speak things that are truthful sometimes. I say we Christians collectively, not you or whoever specifically, but that's a factor of this too. It's hurt us, I think, in the long run here with where we are. So, Mike, any words? I got 30 seconds. Any words that you'd like to share in closing?
19: Yeah, just remember to love good and hate evil. I mean, do that when you're parenting your kids. Love your kids and hate the evil that could destroy your kids. Love your nation and hate the evil that can destroy your nation. Love Christ. Follow him. Love what he loves and hate what he hates, and we'll win.
6: Well, Mike, I appreciate it so much. Micah Beckwith, Lieutenant Governor here in the state of Indiana. He's been a guest host here before. He's been a guest on this program. And I appreciate you coming on the program to chat, Micah. So enjoy your...
19: Thanks for having me. Yeah, thanks for having me, Todd. I really appreciate you.
6: And enjoy your time in the nation's capital. That's Micah Beckwith, Lieutenant Governor of the state of Indiana. And folks, there's the music telling me it's time for me to wrap up. But I appreciate you listening as always. I hope you have a wonderful day. And I'm going to sign off as I always do with SDG. 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
2: 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There are two Supergirl collections, one crypto, one science fiction, and one horror collection. Supergirl, the Girl of Steel, from the Silver Age comic book adventures curated from Action Comics, Superman, Superboy, Superman's girlfriend Lois Lane, and Superman's pal Jimmy Olsen. Honestly, I remember a lot of these stories from my childhood collection, and these were actual titles of regular monthly comics. The second Supergirl series is from the late 1990s, Supergirl, Die and Let Live, with crossover issues from Resurrection Man, Team Superman, and others. Superboy, the Superdog from Krypton, is a selection of classic Silver Age Superboy and Krypto takes from Adventure Comics and Superboy. Science Fiction, The Gorilla World, is a sweeping anthology of mid-century DC sci-fi comics from Action Comics, Strange Adventures, and Mystery in Space. Horror, The Devil's Doorway, is a chilling collection of Bronze Age horror stories spotlighting DC's haunting history of ghoulish and genre-driven comics from House of Secrets, House of Mystery, The Witching Hour, and more. I would imagine you would be surprised to see such gruesome stories from DC. One more is being added this week, another collection of stories most comic book fans have never seen, Western, The Hangman Never Loses. Yes, DC once had a popular selection of comics with Western themes in the late 50s, early 60s. Over the summer, look for these upcoming DC Finest releases. Superman Family, The Giant Turtle Man, Superman Kryptonite Nevermore, Supergirl, Body and Soul, Legion of Superheroes, Zap Goes the Legion, Peacemaker, Kill for Peace, Blue Beetle, Blue Beetle Challenges the Red Knight, Robin, The Origin of Robin, and Green Lantern, Hard Traveling Heroes. 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Check the website, dc.com.

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21: 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I've listened to WTBF all my life. I'm now a regular participant on the morning show. 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
23: 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Thanks for listening to Common Sense for the American People. I am taking the day off, but sitting in for me today, my friend, Jennifer Horn. Jennifer, take it away.
24: Thank you so much. What a pleasure to be in for you, Scott Jennings. He'll be back with you next week. This is the Scott Jennings Show, Common Sense for the American People. And as he said, I'm Jennifer Horn. I host the Morning Answer on Salem Radio in Los Angeles, AM 870, AM 590. The Answer, would love to have you check it out. 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Primaries today in my home state of California, Iowa, Montana, New Jersey, New Mexico, and South Dakota. Very high-profile races happening in my home state. The California governor's race getting a lot of attention alongside the mayor's race here in Los Angeles. There's also some Senate primaries we're watching in Iowa. Of course, New Jersey getting a lot of interest. And we will take you through all of that in a few moments. But one of the issues that we're told by the left, this doesn't happen often, and that this is exceptions rather than the rule. But let me tell you, here in California, a transgender athlete named A.B. Hernandez just finished one of his. It's a biological male who presents as a woman and competes in women's sports. He just finished his high school sports career, and it was very publicized. Media was involved. Parents were involved. On Saturday night, the California Track and Field State Championship is where he won two titles and shared the podium spots with female competitors. He took first place in the girls' high jump and triple jump and third place in the long jump. Last year, A.B. Hernandez won the triple jump and high jump state championships and finished second in the long jump. Now, keep in mind, used to be that all of us were about protecting girls, protecting our kids, protecting women's sports. That seems to have gone out the window with today's Democrat Party that has pushed so far to the left. Joining us right now is my friend Sonia Shaw. She's running for superintendent of schools here in California. You can give her a follow at Sonia Shaw CA. Sonia, thanks so much for being with us and welcome into the Scott Jennings Show.
0: No, thanks for having me. I love you, Jennifer. You're my favorite.
24: Aw, thanks. Right back at you. Now, Sean, you said we have a clip of AB Hernandez with Tom Steyer. All right, so California gubernatorial candidate Tom Steyer, who is running today on the ballot, Sonia, decided he would insert himself into this story, which is already controversial enough. He showed up and tried to say he needed to provide protection for AB Hernandez. Take a look.
4: It's the job of the governor to stand between danger and Californians. And I mean it. And to make sure that people are safe and to protect them from all the malign influences in this world. And I take that super, super, super seriously for you, just so you know. And I'm so proud of you for what you're doing.
0: Thank you.
4: So proud of you for succeeding, so proud of you for competing. That's really the point. And I'm going to hope like heck that you don't just make state, but you do really well there.
0: Thank you.
4: Deal?
0: Deal.
4: Deal. Congratulations on what you've done as a mom, and congratulations on what you've done as an athlete.
0: Thank you.
4: Way to go.
5: Thank you both. Congratulations.
24: Stolen women's championship. Sonia, we're going to jump into that. But what about, you know, he's promising AB Hernandez safety. What about the girls who were put up against biological men in volleyball, in boxing, and have found themselves hurt and had their lives ruined because of it? You've been a fighter for women for a long time. Tell us what you thought when you saw this.
0: It's blood boiling. As a mother, I am watching a man fit the definition of a groomer right in front of America. He's making it loud and clear while our girls are being hurt. You have girls from this same situation that have said their butts have been slapped, that they had to graduate early, their lives have been threatened, that they gave up their sports. And here we have a grown man, Steyer, AKA what I call a groomer, going on record and saying he's going to protect this boy, which is so sad because he's not protecting this boy. He's actually putting him in harm's way as well by sending him down a pathway of lies. It's blood boiling. This is what we're facing. This is one of the top reasons why I got into this fight alongside parents' rights, was for this entire issue. Jennifer, I am telling you right now, put me up there in Sacramento, because I will face these guys every single day like I've had for the last 6 years, and not over my dead body will we continue to allow this on my watch.
24: And the reason that we know you and the reason that you've been making news nationally is because you've been participating in these events to protect women's sports. You've been telling the hard truths that people don't want to hear. And you've been trying to stand for parental rights in our state for quite some time, even taking on the governor, the current superintendent. I mean, you haven't let anybody stand in your way. What would people outside of California today, Sonia, be surprised to know about what California does when they think they're the ones in charge, not parents?
0: Yeah, I mean, I think the rest of the state might even know what we're dealing with because they're looking at us as a laughingstock, right, Jennifer? Mm-hmm. I mean, come on. We're letting boys and girls go into each other's restrooms and locker rooms. We're literally playing out a Saturday night skit, you know, live skit in real life. Like, I will be honest, though, we have the biggest fighters here in California. We just need our own people to show up. We have the entire United States rooting on some of us that have been on the front lines to ensure that these things with boys and girls sports are shut down immediately, to make sure parents have a right in their own education, to make sure our, you know, our cities are safe. The government that we have, the majority, are allowing criminals to go back out. We had a mother and her grandmother and her baby die the other day. I mean, we have girls being stripped away of their, you know, everything. We're having kids being taken away of their parents because they say, no, they're not going to send them down this pathway of, like, dysphoria and lies. But I will tell you right now, I have been across California and I see people raising up in their own communities, ready to run for city council, ready to run for school board. We have the seats secured. We have the, you know, the ones that are going to run for our state seats, our governor's seats. Our whole ticket is ready to go. Put us in. Put us in because that's when we stop this.
24: Yeah, I think what you said is so perfectly underscored, and it's for California, it's for the rest of the country, and that is that this issue, going after our kids, when the government goes too far and they try to put their hands on our children or think that they know better than parents, that has caused a movement across the country where mama bears and protective dads have said, you know what, we're getting in the game. Would you say that this is the single hottest catalyst for people entering politics, Sonia?
0: I do. I think it's an 80-20. I would even argue 90-10, but we need to show up, right? When you put clips like this, you get the majority, no matter what party line, to agree with us. And I see it online. I see the messages. I get the emails. We just need them to vote the right way and stop focusing so much on the R and the D and realize you need to do something differently if we want different results. We are defining the definition of insanity. It is insane here, and we need to do something different. And I say put us in. Put us in. Let us show it. And then, hey, if you don't like us, don't vote us in again. But we need to do something different for our families here in California.
5: And your name is on the ballot today in the California primary. You are running for superintendent of schools. We've got just a couple of minutes left, Sonia, but tell us about how the race has gone for you, how you're feeling today. Again, the top two will move on to November. What do you think?
0: Hey, I'm still going for that 50 plus one. I know I'm crazy, but we worked hard. We linked arms with everybody across California. The Democrats commissioned a poll, and it shows, you know, the person that's the Democrat leader against me, even though this is a nonpartisan seat, up by 2 points. It is urgent that I get everybody to realize how important their vote is. They've already spent, I want to say, over $6 million from the last time we checked into this one person. I have 9 other people running against me. I urgently need every parent to realize how important their ballot is and not leave it on the counter and not turn it in today. I need them to go. I need them to turn it in. I need them to tell their neighbors, sign the back of the ballot, go turn it in for everybody. Please, it's in your hands. We have done everything. I mean, Jennifer, you've seen what's gone on in my family's lives. Death threats, this, that, the other. I'm not backing down, neither is my family, but I need everybody today to realize how urgent this is for California families and children.
5: How can people find you, Sonia?
0: They can go on my Instagram, Sonia, S-O-N-J-A, Shaw, 26. They can go on my X, where we like to throw some punches at Newsom, and he likes to go and get in there with me. That's the real Sonia Shaw. Facebook is the same, Sonia Shaw 2026, and my website, shaw4ca.com. Please realize how urgent this is. Follow me. You'll get the daily updates on the every single day fight that we're in, fighting the good fight and giving it to God.
5: Shaw4ca.com. Sonia Shaw, thank you so much. Good luck today. There's more up ahead. I'm Jennifer Horn. It's the Scott Jennings Show.
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25: Troy area weather. Today, a 50% chance of thunderstorms, partly sunny with a high near 88. Tonight, a 50% chance of thunderstorms, mostly cloudy with a low around 62. Wednesday, mostly sunny with a high near 79. Wednesday night, mostly clear with a low around 56. Thursday, sunny with a high near 82. And Thursday night, mostly clear with a low around 59.
26: Exploring science in the sea. Sniffing a whale's breath doesn't sound all that appealing, but a recent study suggested that a good sniff could help scientists analyze a whale's health. The study looked at North Atlantic right whales, among the most endangered of all whales. In fact, they're called right whales because they were just right for whales.
27: On this show,
26: they're slow, they stay close to shore, and they have a lot of blubber, so they float after they're killed, and they yield a lot of. By the early 1900s, they'd be hunted to near extinction. The population might have dropped to just 100 or so. Today, the population has rebounded to about 400. Scientists are trying to find ways to protect those whales and help the species grow. One way to do that is to keep a close eye on the health of the whales. And that's what the study was all about. Scientists watched whales in Cape Cod Bay in Massachusetts during the spring foraging seasons from 2016 to 2024. Drones carrying petri dishes hovered above the whale's blowholes. When a whale exhaled, the drone snagged a sample. Scientists then analyzed the microbes in the whale's breath. That talks they compared with those samples to other measures active. Of the whale's health.
24: According to reports,
26: they
24: there was
26: found
24: a pretty,
26: that healthier whales had higher levels of helpful bacteria in their breath. Yes, healthy whales had higher levels of nasty bacteria. The study suggests that it might be possible to measure the health of a white whale just by sniffing its breath. Science in the Sea is a production of the University of Texas Marine Science Institute at Port Aransas and is available as a weekly podcast at scienceandthesea.org. I'm Holly Brawley.
24: The state sponsor of terrorism, A-OK, in the Democrats' book because Trump decided to take him on. For the first time, by the way, A president who hasn't just kicked the can down the road and dealt with the danger of what could have been a nuclear Iran. Now, Marco Rubio said that Iran must be prevented from obtaining a nuclear weapon. That has been the consistent message from the administration. President Trump reiterating reports that the talks are continuing, denying that there are no longer peace talks that are happening. President Trump went to Truth Social today saying conversations with Iran continue through the weekend and into this week. He said, quote, fake news reports that the Islamic Republic of Iran and the USA stopped speaking a few days ago are false and erroneous. The conversations between us have been going on continuously, including 4 days ago, 3 days ago, 2 days ago, 1 day ago, and today. It's the Trump style. He likes to really spell it out for you. So apparently they've been talking every day. It's the point the president's trying to make. That's what he said on Truth Social. He added in, quote, where they lead, one never knows. But as I told Iran, it's time one way or another for you to make a deal. You've been doing this for 47 years and it cannot be allowed to go on any longer. So there you go. Secretary of State Marco Rubio confirming that the U.S. has not attempted to arm Iranian civilians. Remember, there were reports that there were weapons being sent into the hands of the Iranian. Secretary of State Marco Rubio confirming the U.S. has not made an attempt to arm Iranian civilians in hopes of them overthrowing their government amid the conflict in the Middle East. He made that statement during an exchange with Senator Ted Cruz from Texas during the Senate Foreign Relations Committee hearings. Cruz had asked Rubio directly about whether arming civilians had been considered. He said, quote, I'm not aware of any program to arm civilians in Iran to overthrow their government. I mean, there may be other countries doing it or other elements, but certainly not the U.S. government. So there you have it. Marco Rubio making some news revealing what Iran would have to give up in order to get sanctions relief. And of course, first and foremost, stepping away from the Strait of Hormuz, no tolls, no mines, and ensuring that they turn over all of, as President Trump likes to call it, the nuclear dust, to make sure that they don't get a hold of a nuclear weapon. Now, also today, this story continues to get just more strange. If you don't want someone to find something, don't leave it in a burn bag and then don't burn it. That's just my little tipster for the day. Because apparently, there were burn bags left behind at the FBI that Kash Patel has gotten a hold of and Todd Blanch has looked at. And Todd Blanch sat down with Hannity and said, look, had these bags been found, had the stuff inside of them been carried out, there's no doubt that President Trump would not be in jail or would be in jail today had he not won the presidency. Cut 22.
1: He was convicted on 34 federal charges. So is it an accurate statement to say he either wins in 24... wins the White House, it's either the White House or the big house.
2: Yes. I mean, oh, man. Oh, yeah, absolutely. Well, what, you know, don't forget, he had a D.C. case breathing down his neck, right. The D.C. case. He had the Florida case, which had been dismissed, but they were appealing it. And then he had a judge in New York who there's no scenario in which he wasn't going to send President Trump to prison. And he didn't after the president won. So the consequences of 2024 for this country are priceless.
24: Can you imagine the big house or the White House? That's not the way the justice system should work. But clearly the Biden administration had weaponized the justice system against President Trump and his allies. They were coming for him. They wanted to see him in jail. Another great benefit of the fact that President Trump won, not only do we get to enjoy his presidency today, but the fact that we were able to point this out to the American people and the evidence existed at the FBI. I'm Jennifer Horn. More up ahead, it's the Scott Jennings Show.
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24: We are hoping, we are praying, and we are counting on some common sense to take us through primary day in six states across the country today, including California, where there are a lot of interesting races on the table. I'm Jennifer Horn. Happy to be sitting in for Scott today. He'll be back on Monday. You can give me a follow at Jennifer Horn on X or on Truth, and you can find me at Jennifer Horn Radio on Facebook and Instagram. And so happy to bring on and introduce you to Teresa Morgenstern. She's a former senior communications advisor for the White House and the former Pentagon deputy press secretary. She joins us right now. Teresa, thanks so much for being with us and welcome to the Scott Jennings Show.
4: Thank you so much, Jennifer. It's an honor.
24: All right, so we're going to get into some of these issues at the Pentagon and with some foreign policy, but we were talking a bit on the break, and it seems that everybody really has been taken, whether you live in California or not, by the bid for mayor by Spencer Pratt, former reality star from The Hills. Give us your take about watching this. I believe you live in Virginia, but it is making news out there. He has really taken over the whole country.
4: He has, and I love the memes where people are saying, I'm going to California to vote for Spencer Pratt because they don't need voter ID. It's hilarious because so many people, I mean, it's gone quite viral, and so many people are encouraged by his campaign. There's so much common sense behind it. And as somebody who grew up watching Spencer Pratt on The Hills, yes, he was the villain, but he's close to my age, so he's a millennial. It's been really admirable to watch him campaign with such common sense and utilizing AI. I think it's a great way to show how people my age, my generation, are going to campaign in the future.
24: I think it's great for every candidate to look and see what he's done and how he's done it. The tactics that he's using don't cost a huge amount of money, but they bring in really great results. And what I love, Teresa, and I think this really matters, is that we need good candidates. People are tired, whether they're Democrats or Republicans, or the people who are career politicians who go into office, collect dust, never leave, and come out enriched. And Spencer Pratt got off the couch because his home was destroyed during the Palisades fire. He saw the lack of leadership, and he said, you know what? If no one else is going to do this, I have to for my children. To me, that says a lot about a person, somebody who's willing to take action themselves. And those are the kind of candidates I feel good about voting for.
4: Exactly. Totally. I 100% agree. I actually saw this morning that the creator of Entourage put out a video saying, I'm voting for Spencer Pratt. Here, look at my home. I have 15 security cameras around my house. My neighbors have security cameras because we all have been mugged in our really, I assume, glitzy neighborhood in LA. I'm voting for Spencer Pratt because he's the only one willing to stand up and actually do something about it, while Karen Bass and the other candidate just sit around and benefit themselves from the campaign. So again, it's common sense coming from him. He's really taken a stand and pointed out the things that they have had a lack of doing and in their leadership around LA. And so I'm looking forward to watching it, the election today. My girlfriends and I text about his campaign every day. We send all the AI ads to each other. And we literally all texted each other this morning saying, we're praying for Spencer.
24: I know. I feel the same way. I think a lot of people are invested. And I shared with you, I had heard, since we're, you know, in the same age realm, and this reality show thing might be doing something. We have President Trump with The Celebrity Apprentice. Ding, ding. We've got Spencer Pratt with The Hills. Now I'm hearing Mike, the situation from Jersey Shore, wants to run for governor in New Jersey, Teresa. And I'm here for it.
4: Well, I'm married into a Jersey family, so I know all about New Jersey now. Let me tell you, it's just as bad as Virginia now with Mickey Sherrill over there. We have Abigail Spanberger here in Virginia, but Mickey Sherrill is probably just as bad and maybe even worse. And New Jersey has some of the highest taxes in the country. And my poor husband, of course, he would love to live close to his family, but we can't because... Yeah. Truly, the cost of living there is out of control. And so for his sake, I'm glad to see Mike throw his name in the race. Obviously, I think he's got a huge fan base there in New Jersey. He's got the name recognition. So yes, maybe being a reality star is the new standard in order to be an effective active politician and win these elections.
5: At least you understand how people consume you. So I guess maybe there's something like that. Now, I do, before we move away from this election, Steve Hilton received the Trump endorsement. And then this morning, Vice President J.D. Vance also endorsed Steve Hilton for the governor's race. That's another one that people are watching. President Trump had spoken about Spencer Pratt, never gave him an official endorsement. But how helpful, you know, his record, Trump's record over the last, you know, several months for this election cycle has been stellar. Does it help in California, do you think, Teresa?
4: I sure hope so. And I really do think Californians are waking up right now. I mean, it's a beautiful state. And I lived there when I was much younger. My dad was stationed there and would love to go back. But it is, like New Jersey, another state that is virtually impossible to live in because of the taxation and the regulatory environment that California has created. I mean, it's practically a different country at this point. And I think if the residents are finally waking up and saying, wait a minute, what are these politicians doing? We need some new leadership. Now, in a 60-person primary race, that's, it's a little different, and I don't pretend to know much about how California election runs, but
5: not well.
4: Steve Hilton the best of luck. Yeah, I'm gonna take your advice on that one, but I really wish Steve Hilton the best of luck. I pray that he can break through. I think at least maybe the top two will go to a runoff of some sort, and so I do think there will be some weight behind the president's endorsement for him.
5: Teresa Morgenstern is with us, former senior communication advisor for the White House, former Pentagon deputy press secretary. I have to ask you, a story came out today about the Pentagon, and at first I can see how the mainstream news media would be like clutching their pearls on this one, but then you have to realize it does make sense. The Pentagon has barred the press from the press office. The acting Pentagon press secretary, Joel Valdez, explains that the Pentagon press office is now a SCIF, sensitive compartmented information facility, because the space is shared with speechwriters who handle classified material. Do you think this is another jab at the press, Teresa, or do you think that this is really what it seems, and that is trying to protect classified information because there's so many leaks?
4: Mm-hmm. Yes, exactly. And I was in that building in the first Trump administration. I can tell you he is exactly correct about the environment that the press office works in, and to have the speech writers in there as well. Everything in that building is a SCIF. When you walk into that building, you put your phone in a locker. You don't bring it in with you. There are locks on the doors that have special codes and protocols that you have to follow in order to get inside, because there's protective and sensitive information in these offices. And the press corps literally sits right across the hall. We didn't have this environment where the press could freely roam into our office and ask us questions. I know during my time in the White House, we had a similar environment like that, where the press could walk upstairs, say hello, ask their questions, etc. That doesn't exist in the Pentagon. And so for the press that wants to essentially violate that, I mean, that's a national security risk right there. And again, like I said, I was in that building, and I had to deal with the original press corps, the one that was there before Secretary Hegseth. And I will say, you know, a lot of respected journalists in there. They've been in that building for 30 plus years, but they knew their way around, and they knew how to get their sources, and they knew how to get people to give them sensitive classified information. And so I commend Secretary Hegseth and his press team for taking necessary steps to protect that, because again, we've seen the president and his administration execute some very successful operations during this term, mm-hmm. and they did that because they were able to protect the information which protects American lives.
5: Calling on both your time at the Pentagon and then doing communications for the White House, the story with Iran, I think, is such an interesting one. And I think it shows us who President Trump really is. Number one, he actually handled a problem that no one else wanted to. We've been kicking the can down the road for a very long time. Other presidents have just passed the problem down, knowing that Iran was always an issue. They're the leading state sponsor of terror. And Teresa, he decided to take it on, even though he knew that this may not be popular. It may last longer than he thought. That's a situation where we're in now, going, okay, summer gas prices making everybody uneasy. Do you think that President Trump has lost any of his base, or do you think they all understand that what he is doing is for the good of America and our safety moving forward?
4: I don't think he's lost his base at all. I think, first of all, I'd like to say trust in Trump. I love it when the White House puts that meme out, because there's always a plan. And I would like to say that, you know, unfortunately, a lot of this is very classified information. All these missions that President Trump has done are very highly classified, very sensitive. very successful in the end, and the administration has been very transparent once they completed the mission. And so for Iran, a similar situation is we're not privy to a lot of what the president sees. We're not privy to the negotiating table. We know Iran is a bad actor. They chant death to America. They have a target on the president's head. They threaten the president's life every day. If I were the president, I'd take the chance too, to take care of the problem that is in the national security threat that is Iran. And so I think he's doing the right thing. I know he's got the best team around him. He's got Secretary Rubio. He's got J.D. Vance. He's got CIA Director Ratcliffe. They're all helping him make the correct decisions on Iran. Again, they see things that we don't. There is a real threat there. And I think in the end, you know, hopefully this ends swiftly, but we've got a great negotiating team there over at the negotiating table, and I commend the president for sticking to his hard lines with that.
5: And I think that people understand in the midterms, especially if we can get to some kind of resolution, which it looks like the president's team is getting to at least be close. We're having conversations about that. And those gas prices drop a little bit. The Trump economy is doing great. The Trump economy is actually getting more money back into the pockets of the American people and getting people more invested in the economy with Trump accounts and all of this, the prescription drug prices. It's incredible. And I think once you get past this gas stuff that Democrats are able to leverage, we're going to be in a pretty good position for the midterms.
4: I think so. And right now, you'll see this is what's happening. He's accomplishing all his target pillars from his campaign. You know, make America wealthy again, make America energy independent again, make America, you know, safe again. And so we're seeing that through a lot of the things you just mentioned, like Trump accounts. I personally love, by the way, the fraud task force that J.D. Vance has, the Vice President Vance has started, and looking under the hood at all these agencies that are ripe for fraud and wasting American taxpayer dollars. I mean, Doge was great, and now this is probably a second hit at looking at taxpayer spending. A lot of things that I think will have good results coming into the midterm.
5: Accountability is what people are looking for. Okay, we just have 30 seconds with you, Teresa, but I do have to ask you this because it's one of my favorite new things. I love Caroline Leavitt. She's done a great job. You were in the communications department at the White House. These guest press conference people are amazing. Today we had Dr. Oz. You had Scott Bessent, who's done it, J.D. Vance, Marco Rubio. Is that just like the most fun idea, these replacement players?
4: Oh, it's so great. And by the way, all of them have done an incredible job. I wish I could be in that press room to be like, who do we pick next to go in front of the press corps? And again, the president has such a great cabinet. They're really, you know, battle-tested cabinet members. And again, they each come to the podium and say, here's an update on the real things that are affecting the American people. Today, Dr. Oz talked about Medicare and Medicaid fraud. So I'm looking forward to see who is next. But I think if I had to pick a favorite so far, I'd say maybe Secretary Rubio.
5: He was great to watch. I don't know. Secretary Rubio is really burning it up in that cabinet. He's doing a great job. Teresa Morgenstern, thank you so much for being with us. Former senior communications advisor for the White House and former Pentagon deputy press secretary. Thank you so much. I'm Jennifer Horn. There's more up ahead. It's the Scott Jennings Show.
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25: This is Steve Flowers. I've listened to WTBF all my life. I'm now a regular participant on the morning show. Having been involved with Alabama politics for many decades, I'm often asked by many political candidates, Steve, I've got limited campaign money. 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
24: 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I'm Jennifer Horn. I host the Morning Answer on Salem Radio in Los Angeles. Jennifer Horn on X and Truth. Jennifer Horn Radio on Instagram and Facebook. And guys, we got some big news in today, actually, that the White House Correspondents' Dinner has been rescheduled. Sadly, we know how the original dinner went, with the deranged, hateful lunatic walking into the White House dinner and trying to mow down President Trump and his cabinet. Well, he himself was mowed down and now in a whole lot of trouble. President Trump came out from the beginning saying that this dinner would continue and that they would reschedule. And reschedule is exactly what they've done. The White House Correspondents Association says that they're going to host a new dinner on July 24th. They wanted to fulfill the promise to reschedule the annual gala after that alleged assassin charged security at the event in April. According to the president of the organization, she said, we will not allow an act of violence to have the last word, especially during a year when we are reflecting on the 250th anniversary of America and everything we stand for. President Trump on Truth Social said that he plans to attend the new event, which will be held at the Waldorf Astoria. Before its rebranding, the building was the owned and operated Trump Hotel. It was the old post office building, so he is familiar with the surroundings, and that is where this event will be. Trump said this announcement is a very good thing in that we cannot allow lunatics to change our way of life or even its scheduling.
5: He said, I don't know whether or not I will give the same rather nasty statements, at least as it concerns certain people, but we will soon find out. In any event, it will be a hot, all in caps, ticket. President Trump, J.D. Vance, the vice president, other cabinet members were all evacuated from the Washington Hilton on April 25th after an armed man opened fire in the hotel as dinner was underway. That suspect, Cole Thomas Allen, was charged with attempted assassination, assaulting a federal officer with a deadly weapon, and two additional firearm counts. If convicted, he faces a maximum sentence of life in prison. So good news, that is going to be rescheduled this summer, July 24th, all part of the America 250 celebration. Now, speaking of America 250, I'm very excited about this summer. I think we're officially in the summer of America 250. Of course, it'll culminate on the 4th of July. There's going to be a state fair that President Trump has decided to put on. Each state will be represented. It's sort of something that sounds cool to me. I want to go. And of course, you've heard a lot about the America 250 concert, which some artists like Martina McBride and Bret Michaels from Poison, some of these individuals have decided that they

0: because he's got ice in his veins, baby. I'm talking about Vanilla Ice. He says he's going to still perform. He doesn't care. Cut 12.
1: Tell us why you're still planning on performing, even though we've heard that from the president, when so many other performers are deciding not to.
2: I don't know. I can only speak for myself, and I'm proud to be an American. I was born here and raised here, and this is my country, and I don't like anybody telling me I really can't be proud of it. And this is a huge honor to play the birthday. It's one in a lifetime, you know, 250. So I'm honored, and I just, you know, I respect everybody else. I know there's a lot of tension everywhere. This whole world is like a snow globe, but it shouldn't be that. And music is here to bring people together, man. And, you know, it shouldn't be that this music is dragged into politics. It's not fair, you know.
0: I'm with you, Vanilla Ice, baby. Yes, I am. And you know what? I say, President Trump was saying, well, we'll just cancel it. Don't cancel it, Mr. President. Bring in the people that will perform. Bring in Nicki Minaj. Bring in Lee Greenwood. Bring in these people that you know are your fans. Bring in Carrie Underwood. Bring in the entire country music world. Ella Langley, she's great. She's hot right now. Morgan Wallen. All of these people are Trump supporters. Bring them in. And if these liberal loonies are too afraid to stand up to their critics, then just let them miss out. You know how fun this is going to be? America 250, a state fair? Come on. That's what I say. I say, I implore you, Mr. President, to keep this fair going. Keep the concert and just stack it with people who are brave and who deserve the fan support and who are patriotic. And when would you ever see Nicki Minaj and Lee Greenwood and Vanilla Ice on one stage? I say, bring it on. Let's have them do a duet and be like USA for Africa all over again. All right. That's going to do it for us. I'm Jennifer Horn. Thanks for joining me. This has been the Scott Jennings Show.
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0: Welcome to the jungle. My name is Jim Rome. A very good Tuesday to you. What's going on? 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Good show for you today. Lots of ground to cover. Still trying to get my head wrapped around the last 24 hours. So we will break all of this down. 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Or, you know, you can find me on X, always, at Jim Rome. Or you can email me at Rome, R-O-M-E, at haveatake.com. A lot of you know the program. You know what we do. If you're just now finding the program, or maybe you lost track of the program, it would be a very good time for you to reconnect. So, reconnect by the phones, reconnect via social, or go old school and just email us. Speaking of reconnecting, running down one of my dudes, one of my very good friends, good friend of the program, and it's been a minute, Ben Mesrick, best-selling author. And Ben's got a long, storied history with the program. He is a prolific and brilliant writer, and he joins us. He's got a brand-new book out, and I know you clones love his work. He's got a brand-new book, and what I love about Ben, every time he drops a new book, he always makes a point to come on this program the day the book drops, and today is no different. And this is another really good one. So Ben joins us at 12:40. That's coming up in hour number one. Hour number two, the head football coach at Kentucky, Will Stein. So two good interviews, Ben Mesrick, Will Stein, and in and around all of that, plenty of time for you to get through. If you don't mind, can you shoot on over to our YouTube channel? Just search out Jim Rome. It's easy to find. YouTube, we've got a channel over there, and we're adding to it every single day. We have takes. We have clips. We have pods. We have content. Would love for you to migrate over there. Hit the sub button. That'd be really helpful to us. All right. With that in mind, I want to talk more about what's gone down in the last 24 hours. As an example, it finally happened, and it was the worst-kept secret in the world, but it's now reality. I did not lead with A.J. Brown on A.J. Brown yesterday, A.J. Brown Day, that is, because the Rams did what they did with Myles Garrett. But let me start with A.J. Brown today, because he's now a Patriot. And there is one pretty obvious question left. Warren Moon posed it yesterday on the program. And then a number of other people on social media have asked the same question. And the question is, why? Why did it have to come to this? Why couldn't Jalen Hurts? Why couldn't Jalen Hurts and A.J. Brown work it out? Why couldn't A.J. Brown work it out with Philadelphia? But mostly, why couldn't A.J. Brown and Jalen Hurts work it out? Exactly what happened between these two that became so irreparable that Howie Roseman and the Eagles were forced to, I don't know, to coin a phrase, consider that a divorce.
1: Consider that a divorce.
0: Filed under irreconcilable differences. Reasonable. You see, that's the big difference to me between the A.J. Brown trade and the Myles Garrett trade. You see, there's no mystery why Myles had to go. There's no mystery what Myles' problem was. Problem being, the Browns suck. He was never going anywhere in Cleveland when it came to winning. This guy gave them everything he had. He's going to be a first-ballot Hall of Famer. And had nothing to show for it. He wants to go try and win. Now, you might not like that, Browns fan, but you have to understand that, right? It makes perfect sense. The Eagles situation, on the other hand, doesn't really make a lot of sense at all. Why did the guy need out so badly when he is the guy on a team with Super Bowl expectations every single year? And how did it work so well in the beginning, only to devolve into such a mess? One thing is absolutely clear, something happened. Something happened. Of course, that's the opposite of what A.J. Brown is saying, because he's already hopped on a podcast with Maria Taylor and told her that nothing happened.
1: Nothing happened. Nothing happened, people just grow apart.
0: Wait, what? Nothing happened? Nothing happened. People just grew apart.
1: People just grew apart.
0: Why? How?
1: Nothing happened.
0: What do you mean nothing happened? You were incredibly successful teammates. You won a Lombardi together. He threw you a TD in both of those Super Bowls, by the way. But okay, fine. You just grew apart. That's why you had to leave.
1: People just grow apart.
0: Because people just grow apart. That's why you had to leave. Hey, Albie, you have to go. You know why? People just grow apart. You know what? That doesn't make much sense. Honestly, AJ.
2: It doesn't make any sense.
0: In fact, she's right. It doesn't make any sense.
2: It doesn't make any sense.
0: But let me give you a chance to make that make sense. Let me allow you to elaborate. This is how he described the nature of his relationship with Jalen Hurts to Maria Taylor.
1: Not as close as we once were. I believe that's fine. It's like there's no bad blood. There's actually still a lot of love. I love him in depth. I want him to succeed and accomplish all the things that he wants to accomplish. I didn't truly understand why our friendship became the public of the center of everybody's attention when it came to football, because, you know, looking back on it, you know, we haven't been as close as we were a couple years now, but that didn't stop anything, you know. We still competed, we still pushed each other, we still led the team, so it was kind of strange, you know. People just got so fixated on the relationship and wanted to talk about maybe from the history of this place, but, you know, that wasn't what this was.
0: You know, it's kind of strange. You. And man, there's so much to unpack there. There is so much to unpack there. Let me start with this. You never understood why your friendship became the center of everyone's attention. Let me help you with that. You made it the center of our attention, dude, with your constant complaining and posting and passive aggressiveness and cryptic posts. First of all, it doesn't even seem like you have a friendship. And it really doesn't seem like you, quote, love him to death.
1: I love him to death.
0: Oh, you love him to death. You love him to death.
3: I love
0: him. You actually said that about the dude that he apparently hates so much, he absolutely had to be dealt from that team. But somehow that still makes more sense than acting confused as to why people are fixated on this. My guy, you have made this the dominant Eagles topic 4 years now. And people really are not fixated on your relationship. They're fixated on the dysfunctional offense and your constant whining about the dysfunctional offense and your passive-aggressive suggestions that it's really on the quarterback. Even when the Eagles were winning, AJ, you still had a problem. We're all just trying to figure out what the problem was. Meanwhile, AJ's all here like, there was never a problem.
1: Nothing happened.
0: And I love this dude to death.
1: I love him to death.
0: And y'all are crazy. Oh, yeah? Then explain this. If that's all true, then why the hell are you in New England right now? Why the hell are you a Patriot right now? That's what everybody is trying to figure out. Everybody's trying to figure out exactly what happened here. Why it had to be like this. Especially since you're saying, there was no problem. I love him to death.
1: I love him to death.
0: We just grew apart. You see, since you're giving Eagle fan nothing, Eagle fan is now running wild with conspiracy theories. Okay. Let me make sure I got my foil on. You see, this is what people do now, AJ. They throw on their tinfoil when they hear nonsense and when you give them nothing. And then they throw on the tinfoil and then they start throwing out smut. And then the internet assumes that if it's on the internet, it must be true. And there's a lot of smut out there right now. And a lot of conspiracy theories out there. And I'm not even talking about the deep recesses of the internet. in and around Philly, on Philly radio. If you want to go find it, go ahead. But you see, that'll happen when you tease drama and conflict for years, and it culminates in a massive trade, and then you never explain what the hell happened, what went so wrong, and most of all, why it couldn't be fixed. Now, does Jalen Hurt own some of the responsibility with this all going sideways? Probably. But Jalen Hurts, to me, was not the malcontent. Also, a little bit different of a dude, I'll give you that. But Jalen Hurts was not the one dropping passes and dogging it on routes in the wild card game against the Niners. Check it. Have we already forgotten about this? Biggest play of the game. Oh, hit him in a bad spot. His hands. After years of complaining about the offense and the quarterback, we need you to make the biggest play of the year. Nope. Couldn't bring that one in.
3: These hands.
0: So let's not forget about that. After causing drama and complaining all season, or seasons, the dude was not focused for the biggest game of the year and then dropped the biggest third down pass of the year. So I've got a hard time putting too much blame on the quarterback, even if he has regressed. And don't get it twisted, Hurts clearly has regressed. And I understand how that's impacted AJ's stats. But again, when you don't catch the ball, you can't really complain about your stats or your quarterback. Look, I don't know what the actual problem was. I just know that the answer isn't that they, quote, just grew apart and that AJ still loves him to death. I don't know what happened. I just know that's not it. And also, that AJ is still pretty weird. And not the good kind of weird. There's weird, which is good. And then there's weird, which is just weird. He's weird, which is just weird. I'll give you an example. AJ now says he was a lifelong Patriots fan and told Maria Taylor he had this weird Patriots rug in his man cave while he was on the Eagles.
4: I have a real question. Where did we get this rug right here? Where did this come from?
1: It came from Amazon. but definitely a few years now. It's been here for a while.
4: While you were an Eagle, you had this rug in your house?
1: Absolutely.
4: You gotta tell me why.
1: You know, some things just never change. You know, this is my team. This is my team since I was a kid, so it didn't matter. I mean, I was doing what I was supposed to be doing as an Eagle, but this is it.
0: Okay, listen. Not weird. Not weird at all. I mean, bro, you had that goofy ass man cave Patriots carpet from Amazon, in your house, while you were an Eagle? While you were an Eagle, you had that. If you're looking at the stream, it's a carpet that just says Man Cave on it. Goofy as hell. There's no way that's true. While you played for Philadelphia, you had that. And if that is, man, what a terrible look. And what a weird, bizarre thing to brag about. And also, I can't get over the rug. What kind of a rug is that? It just says Man Cave with the flying Elvis above it. Does it get any more weird or any kookier than that?
3: Kook.
0: Wait, yes, it actually does. Because AJ also posted some fake AI images of himself as a child in a Tom Brady uniform. Are you looking at this on the stream? That's AJ, young AJ, AI, fake young AJ in Tom Brady's gamer. So we're supposed to believe that nothing happened. He simply grew apart from Jalen Hurts. And the actual reason that he had to get off the Eagles was because, well, he's a lifelong Pats fan. And was even loyal to the Pats while he was an Eagle with that goofy-ass rug. Except all he really has to prove are these fake AI images and that absurd, goofy-ass man cave rug.
5: I mean, how silly
0: is that?
5: Look, dude,
0: if this is the explanation that you're going to give for forcing your way out of one of the better situations in the NFL on a team that did not want to get rid of you until you gave them no choice, you left them no choice, you can bet your ass the tinfoilers and the internet will look for the real reason. because there isn't anybody anywhere not named you that believes that all that drama, all that passive aggressiveness, all that toxicity, all those posts was simply a result of you two growing apart.
1: Grow apart.
0: Just drifting in different directions.
1: Look,
0: again, I get why the Browns moved Myles Garrett. They had to. And I know why they did. Maybe the Eagles had to move A.J. Brown too. I just don't know why they had to. Well, I know why they had to. He left them no choice. But I'd like to know how it got to that point. That's what I want to know. This might be one of those rare times when I do throw on the tinfoil and see if this starts to make any sense. Because nothing this guy is saying makes any sense.
2: It doesn't make any sense.
0: Like, as an example, I wish there was a comp for this kooky behavior. It's like, I don't know. You know how I've been on record as saying growing up, I had my heroes when I was a kid. Growing up, even as an LA native, I was an enormous Pittsburgh Steeler guy. And you know who my guy was? Terry Bradshaw. That was my idol. Terry Bradshaw. I didn't have to validate anything. I'd just tell you. If you don't believe me, fine. Whatever. I mean, why would you doubt it? But who cares? Well, if I had AJ's mindset, I'd say, you don't believe me? You don't believe that Terry Bradshaw is my guy? Well, look at this pic of me as a kid. I'm wearing a Steeler jersey. There I am. And you doubt me? How do you doubt me? Yeah, great pick, Rome. Great pick and all, but that baby doesn't look anything like you. And how did you grow a goat before you could even walk? Hey, Van Smack, that looks like it's AI generated. Oh, really? Yeah, well, whatever, hater. You don't believe me? How about baby me rocking my other hero's jersey, Gail Goodrich? There I am again. Do you believe me now? Do you believe me now? Do I have to show up in my Ron Say gamer as well? AJ, it's that ridiculous, bro. Baby Van Smack in those jerseys with that goat before I could walk. It's that ridiculous, AJ. Nobody's buying it.
5: Ridiculous.
0: Nobody's buying it. Nobody understands that goofy-ass rug that you allegedly had in your man cave while you played for Philadelphia. And nobody believes that you just had to leave because you and Jalen grew apart. And most of all, nobody understands what you mean when you say, I don't understand why everybody's so fixated on our friendship. Number one, it doesn't sound like you're friends. And number two, you made it so, dude. You made it so. What do you mean you don't understand? Hey, that'd be like Andrew Berry saying, I didn't look to trade Myles Garrett. That was never on my bingo card. Oh, he said that too. Geniuses. I'll get there. Hey, Philly fan, what's your reaction to this? What is your reaction to this? Warren Moon said it yesterday. I said, Warren, if you know things are not right and you've got A.J. Brown and he's not happy, do you move him or do you find a way to fix it? He said, me. If it's a football, and I'm paraphrasing the great Warren Moon, the Hall of Famer, when he came on the show yesterday. He said, if it's a football problem, it's really interesting. He said, if it's a football problem, you fix it. Because it's football. You can fix it. You do not let a guy that good get away. If it's a football problem, then it's fixable. However, he had a caveat. He said, if it's not football related, then maybe you can't fix it. And the guy's got to go. Well, what is it? I don't know what it is, but I know what it's not. It's not that they grew apart. That is the lamest thing I've ever heard. 1-800-636-8686. All right, so I kind of flipped this thing on its head. Yesterday, I led with Myles Garrett, and then I had A.J. Brown. Today, I lead with A.J. Brown, and then I will flip it on its head and go to Myles Garrett. And then I've actually got some college baseball, I've got some other quick hitters, and I've got more to get to. What I need now is for you to get up in here and react to some of what you're hearing. 1-800-636-8686. or go ahead and hit me up on the X. I've got Ben Mesrick, change of pace for you, coming up at 12:40. Will Stein, the head football coach of Kentucky, coming up at 1:20. All right, so you got the playoffs. We know this. The playoffs are here, and as you already know, this is where everything changes. 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
6: Game one of the NBA Finals is here. Knicks, Spurs, 53 years of waiting for New York, and a championship legacy in San Antonio. It's Wemby's arrival versus history in the Big Apple. It all begins tomorrow night, Westwood One Sports.
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0: understand wide receivers can be divas. I understand wide receivers are a different breed. And that's just weird. Just weird. But, people grow apart. Romer, take it easy on A.J. Brown. The outlook of his problem with the Eagles is completely innocent, and any suggestion otherwise is laughable. Signed, Coach Vrabel. Ball in the LBC. Wore Drake May going full Carl Lewis when A.J. starts being A.J. You know, I don't really know when he sat down for that pod. Obviously, not long ago. Interesting, though. Like, you're going to sit down and then say the things that you said and think that everybody's going to buy that? I mean, maybe you don't care. Maybe you don't care, but in the absence of something believable, people will start to look for their own explanations. Because that made no sense, and that was not believable. And now people have found their own explanations. Just look around the internet and look around Philadelphia. Wild stuff. Jimmy K. Mike Vrabel is happy that the Pats signed a number one receiver and his old Titans pal, A.J. Brown. Vrabes is even happier we're talking about something other than his family football balance. Mike and A.J. may win games, but they lose every time they speak in public. Jimmy K. in Illinois. And so far, you're right about that. They better win games, these two. They better win games. Because they certainly are not winning any platform that they sit down for and start bumping their gums. Romy, we just grew apart. Regards, Dasmati. I like the way Dasmati has made his triumphant return. What do you mean, me and Bob? Or Alvy and Bob? And by the way, is that Dave Grohl? That can't be Dasmati. Why do you think we're playing the Friends song? Because he looks like Ross. Does that guy look like Ross to you? Damn, Dasmati, what happened? Dude, Dasmati grew apart. But not from me, but from Ross. Bro, can you really maintain a job working for the city looking like that? No offense. Are you like the city's hipster commissioner? Dasmati, I don't even recognize you anymore. No, I mean, really, I don't recognize you anymore. I don't even know you anymore. Or recognize you anymore. Mookie in AZ. Dear Jim, I did not drop Hans off the Nakatomi Tower. We simply grew apart. Signed, John McClain.
1: We just grew apart.
0: Dan in Tucson.
2: I'm going to count to three. There will be.
0: Haven't seen one of these in a while.
3: Party, pal.
0: Not that, this. War bums, quote, they just grew apart. Sincerely, Jules Teeth.
1: We just grew apart.
0: I never thought that was funny. Except today it kind of works. Haven't heard Alvy's drill in a while. Check that Jules drill in a while. They did just grow apart. And they apparently got sharper and more fang-like. V and the Fee. Here's one that I can read. And V, you know which one I'm not going to read. Oh, really, Rome? You're going to say you were a Steeler fan, huh? Well, explain this. A simple Google search brought me this image. Nice rig, brother.
4: Brother.
0: V's got a picture of me, AI me, rocking an OG jersey in front of a white Bronco. Not me. Not me. V, nice try. But even that's better than what you sent earlier. That we'll never see a light of day, at least not on the show. And listen, I'm not caught up in all this. It was AJ. AJ's the one who posted pictures of him as a little AJ in Tom Brady gear. Which I'm going to assume is fake. That. Like, the whole thing's just so weird. Who gets a rug that says Man Cave on it? Should I get a rug for this studio and just put studio on it? The studio with a big mic?
3: man's game.
0: A man cave rug with a team logo on it, but not the team he played for. Bro, the cheesiest car wash wouldn't even sell you that. Weird, man. All of it's so weird. And so illogical. Makes no sense. How about a phone call in here really quickly? Let's go to San Antonio. Peter, great to have you. Peter, what's going on?
4: Romy Rome, doing good. Well, doing kind of good, homie. So that whole we just grew apart kind of remind me of walking into my last employer's office, man, and they're, you know, telling me, you know, we've had some good years and this and that, and we're going to let you go because there's no work. And I'm thinking, man, about all the good parties, all the birthday parties we did, and singing happy birthday to everyone, contributed my volunteer time, and then all of a sudden, just because the work gets slow, I got to hear this, you know, we got to let you go. That kind of made me feel like, you know, we're just growing apart. Like, what? Now I'm sitting here at home listening to you every day religiously because I've got no work, Romy.
0: I know, because you guys just grew apart. It sucks, Peter. Like, I appreciate you, brother. I hate that you have to sit at home listening to me every single day when you should be at work making money. But, Peter, we got to be real. You got to own this, my brother. You and your boss just grew apart.
1: People just grew apart.
0: Now, dude, at least he shot brother. You straight. At least he said, we don't have enough work. I got to let you go, my guy. Unlike A.J. Brown, who's like, nah, me and Jalen Hurts.
1: Nothing happened.
0: It's all love, man. Nothing happened. We just grew apart. Oh. All right, when we come back, more on that. But Ben Mezrich joins me next. Best-selling author. Prolific author. Genius author. My guy. Ben Mezrich, when we come back, Will Stein next hour. So don't go anywhere.
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6: The trade is done. The Patriots acquire A.J. Brown from the Eagles for a 2028 first-round pick and a fifth next year. So is the All-Pro receiver the missing piece? Not just to get New England to the Super Bowl, but to win it. Westwood One Sports.
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0: from Southern California, this is the Jim Rome Show on Westwood One.
1: That's true. Jim Rome Show, Westwood One, also Sirius XM, also on the X platform, also on the Rome TV channel, which has 9, 10 other platforms. Clones! Look who I found! I'm so fired up. We are joined right now by not only a very good friend of the program, but a best-selling author. He has written 28 books, including The Social Network, Bringing Down the House, and The Accidental Billionaires, which were all turned into feature-length films. He has also served as a consulting producer and writer for the TV series Billions. He's got a brand new book, Checkmate, Genius, Lies, Ambition, and The Biggest Scandal in Chess, which drops today, so you know he's on the program. I'm talking about my dude, Ben Mesrick. Ben, my brother, you've done it again.
2: Hi, Jim, how are you?
1: Another huge release day. How you doing, Ben? How's it feel?
2: I'm so psyched to be with you on my release day. It's awesome. This is a fun story, and I get to see you again, which is awesome, and the clones and everybody. And this is a great story. It's just a crazy one that fell into my lap, and I've spent about a year hanging out with these chess geniuses, these prodigies, and getting into this crazy cheating scandal, which is still reverberating in the world of chess. So it's a wild one.
1: It's a wild one. So like I always say, Ben, I did not make this up, and I heard this early on in my career. If you're not cheating, you're not trying, and it's only cheating if you get caught, and we'll get into all of this. But for those who don't know, Ben, just one step backwards. We've talked about your process in the past. In this case, did you find this story, or did this story find you?
2: Yeah, so normally it's people pitching me things, and as The Social Network got bigger, I would get pitches from Hollywood as well, but this one actually I stumbled into. I was in between, I had a movie called Dumb Money about the GameStop craziness that came out about 2 years ago, and I was looking for another story, and I was just Googling, honestly, and I Googled scandals and scams, and a lot of things came up I wasn't interested in, and all of a sudden I saw this crazy moment in chess where maybe this kid had cheated in a very peculiar way, and it had gone viral when the story had happened, but no one had ever written about it. There had been no movie, no book, and so I just slid into the DMs of this Hans Niemann, who's this American kid, 19 years old, who basically either won the greatest chess game in someone's life or cheated in the biggest chess game of someone's life. And I started hanging out with them all, trying to get to the bottom of what actually happened.
1: Ben Mesrick joining us. So Ben, who is Hans, and then who is Magnus Carlsen?
2: Yeah, so Magnus Carlsen is the greatest player in the history of chess. They call him Mozart of chess. This is a guy who had not lost in 53 straight matches. For 2 years, he'd never lost a match. And then Hans Niemann is this 19-year-old kid known as the bad boy in chess. I know, it's funny, but there are bad boys in chess. He's like trashing hotel rooms. He's a streamer, would shout, throw chairs, and was rated way lower. He wasn't someone who should ever have been sitting down and playing with Magnus. They sit down at a match at the Sinkfield Cup in St. Louis, and somehow, and Hans is not paying attention. He's chewing gum. He's barely looking at the board. And he destroys Magnus. He destroys him. He beats him in this match. And Magnus basically goes nuts and accuses him of cheating. And it reverberated in a big way, because chess is this, you know, old sport, you could call it, that goes back many, many years, and it's usually kind of gentlemanly. But because of the advent of the internet, it's changed into this multi-billion dollar business. And so it had all of these ramifications that got bigger and bigger and bigger.
1: All right, so by the way, I was going to say, how did it turn into a multi-billion dollar business?
2: Yeah, and that's part of the story. So I get inside of a company called chess.com. So at this point, 600 million people have played chess on chess.com. And this was a company founded by two dudes in their dorm room. They were Mormons, very religious Mormons, when they started it at BYU. And when they pitched it, no one liked the idea. They would go and tell people, we want to do chess.com, and people thought they said cheese.com, and we're like, oh, that's a great idea. We can sell cheese on the internet. But no, they were like, chess, and people were like, no, that's a stupid idea. But the thing is, when the pandemic hit, when everybody got locked into their room, everyone just started playing online, and it grew and it grew and it grew, and it got to the point where there's millions of people playing every day. There's sponsorships. If you get into the top 10 in chess, you make millions of dollars. I mean, Magnus is, you know, worth $50 to $100 million with the sponsorships and the commercials. So it actually became like a real sport that started bringing in real money. So it grew pretty much because of the pandemic.
1: We're talking to Ben Mesrick. So, Ben, when Neiman pulled off the upset, how big of an upset was it? Like in, I mean, is there a comp for it? And then how did he beat him?
2: You know, I've heard lots of comps from tennis, and it would be like an unranked player beating Sinner, you know, in a finals. It just doesn't happen. I mean, one game it's possible, but in a game at that level, over the board, using the black pieces, which gives him a huge disadvantage, he wasn't even supposed to be there. He was filling in for someone who didn't make the tournament. This was a kid who really wasn't anywhere near at the level to play. And Magnus had played him before on the beach in Miami, which is in the story, and destroyed him, didn't think much of him. It was a shocking win. But more shocking, I think, was the way he won. And that's why Magnus accused him. Magnus didn't have any evidence. Magnus is a pretty, you know, he's a, I don't know what the word is, hubristic. He's the best in the world at something. And he assumes he can beat whoever's across from him. And this kid was literally blowing bubbles, not paying attention, was like sitting back in his chair. I managed to get video, secret video of the actual game. And it looked odd. I mean, it looked odd. And something also happened in the game, which I kind of uncovered, which is there was a photographer, and the photographer actually wanted to get a photo of Hans blowing a bubble. And so had moved near the table, which Magnus got set off by and ended up confronting the photographer, believing there was some sort of notation going on between them. So there were reasons why Magnus got nervous. And also there's this second part of the story, which is that Hans actually had cheated online, and chess.com was about to buy Magnus's company and make him the face of chess.com for something like $80 million. So when the cheating happened, Chess.com got behind Magnus and put out a report basically trying to prove that Hans had cheated. So it ended up getting to these levels of sort of a corporate, what Hans called a mafia trying to take him down, but what, you know, the company says they were just trying to police the game of chess.
1: All right, so Ben, he had cheated before online. He pulled off the greatest upset in the history of the sport. Can we get into the theories as to how he cheated?
2: Yeah, so that's where the story went viral. And I actually tracked this down. Now, I should get a Pulitzer for this. Of any of my journalism, figuring out the part of the story that everyone's kind of heard is that he might have cheated. You got to say that, right? Anal beads. So I did have to track down the anal beads part of the story.
1: Okay, hold on. Yeah. Wireless anal beads, correct?
2: Wireless. So to cheat in chess, you only need one or two moves. You don't need all the moves. If you're at the grandmaster level, basically, if someone gives you one move or two moves, that's enough to win. So the idea is that someone watching the match, and this was a live streamed match, was signaling him somehow. That's the theory. And what happened was there was a tweet, and I wanted to go inside and figure out how does something go viral like this. So I tracked down the dude who tweeted that he used anal beads. It turned out it's this guy in Liverpool, England, who is a ticket taker on a train. He's just a guy who by day is a ticket tracer on a train. By night, he's like an internet troll. That's what he does. He trolls the internet and tries to find things that go viral. And he saw this cheat, and he was like, you know what would be funny? And at first, him and his buddies were on Reddit, and they were like, what if it was like a something in his butt, like a prostate massager? And they were like, oh, that's like the perfect internet tweet, is anal beam. And their goal is to get the host to say the words anal beads. So they just bomb the chat room. And they're just saying anal beads, over and over and over. Until finally the host of this chess stream goes something like, oh, maybe he used anal beads. So they tweet that. And then Elon Musk retweeted their tweet to his hundreds of millions of followers. So suddenly this anal bead tweet just took over the internet. And in Hans's mind, it ruined his life, because from now on, wherever he plays, people are throwing anal beads at him. People are just saying that he cheated using that. Now, what gets even funnier is when the chess.com guys decided they were going to try and figure out how Hans might have cheated, they bought all this high-level, expensive devices, things you put in your ears, and, you know, different
1: things
2: devices.
1: Things you put in your eyes.
2: Right, but they had to look into it. Whether or not Hans actually could have used anal beads to tweet. So it is pretty crazy and bizarre. But the reality is, and this is why I think it's interesting, is that any 12-year-old with an iPhone can now beat Magnus Carlsen. It's different in other sports. You couldn't just take a random person and say, all right, now you're going to play as the best NBA player. You just couldn't do that. But anybody with a phone can play as well as the greatest chess player in history, because AI has just gotten to that level now where the technology is easy, it's cheap, and it's simple. So anyone with a phone can beat Magnus. So that calls into question, like, what are we doing, right? It's like, sports is incredible to watch because they're doing something magnificent, but if anybody can do it, it kind of begs the question of, you know, can chess survive in a world where everyone can be the smartest chess player? Eventually, you're going to have these guys playing naked, honestly, because the technology gets better and better and better. You never know if the person sitting across from you is a cheater. And what's wild also is when Hans got caught cheating online, and he was 12 years old when he first did it, the person he was playing against was also cheating. So essentially, two computers were playing each other the first time Hans got caught cheating. So it is rampant in chess, and chess.com spends a lot of money building these crazy algorithms to try and catch cheaters. But it's an existential dilemma for the sport.
1: So, Ben, leave me with this thought, and I wish we had more time, but this is awesome, absolutely awesome as all your stuff is. And the way you write the book, it's up to the reader to decide what they believe, who they believe, this, that, and the other. Let me ask you this. If the anal beads never become apparent, are you and I having this conversation? I mean, it's just, then we're talking about a grandmaster going up against some kind of rogue who cheated. But if there aren't anal beads, is there a story?
2: I mean, I think it definitely put it on the sort of mass media, you know, explosion, the idea that this is a bizarre way someone could have cheated. But I think the fact that there's billions of dollars now being played for in a game that we don't know whether it's fair or not, I think that in itself, you know, elevates it. And there's a lot of levels to it, and prodigies and all that kind of stuff. But I do think the anal beads side of the story is just hilarious. And it's just something that, you know, you can't get away from. And it shows you what sort of world we live in, where the attention is drawn to that.
1: So glad you found it really quickly. Can they get the book wherever they get their books?
2: Checkmate is out today. I wanted to launch it with you, Jim, and the clones, because the clones made my career, bringing down the house and all of the books you guys bought, or I don't know if you read them. I don't know if the clones read them, but they buy them. They're incredible. And so Checkmate is out today. It's in bookstores everywhere. It's a Father's Day gift. It's a good Father's Day gift. It's everywhere books are sold, and I'll be running around doing a lot of shows, but I wanted to start with you, Jim. You're my favorite person. We go back a long way, so I'm thrilled to do this.
1: Ben, my man, I love you, my brother. I love you. Congrats. Great job. By you. So good to see you, Ben. Appreciate you. Love you. And clones, you don't even have to read it, but buy it. Just buy it. Stay tuned.
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2: 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First Charismatic Baptist Church, 422 Ferrier Road in Laverne, is having a revival June 7th through 10th.
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5: And then your Troy area weather. Today, a 50% chance of thunderstorms, partly sunny with a high near 88. Tonight, a 50% chance of thunderstorms, mostly cloudy with a low around 62. Wednesday, mostly sunny with a high near 79. Wednesday night, mostly clear with a low around 56. Thursday, sunny with a high near 82. And Thursday night, mostly clear with a low around 59.
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0: Right, so we're into hour number two. That was something a little bit different, but Ben Mezrich, always been one of my favorite guys. I love him. I love Ben for so many reasons. He is so prolific, and the guy's a genius. And he really hasn't changed. I mean, we all change, we all evolve. But I first met Ben when his first book or two dropped, and he came in the jungle, and he's just always been that good of a guy. And although it's not accurate, he always gives you clones credit for all of his success. And he always makes it a point. He said it. I'm going to be doing a lot of shows, but I want to start with your show. On the day the book dropped, I wanted to start with you. So that was just great. You know, the thing, I ran out of time, but I did want to ask him. Remember, a lot of you clones got your first exposure to crypto in 2019 when Ben came on this show to discuss his book, Bitcoin Billionaires. Do you remember that? And at that point, I had no Bitcoin and didn't have a lot of knowledge about it until I read that book. And then it became more and more interesting to me. And then Ben came on and talked about the book. And then it was really interesting to me. And I think, if I'm not mistaken, I have to go back and listen to the interview again. But I think I asked Ben, do you have any Bitcoin? He said, nah, I don't. Not now, I don't. And I said, I'm kind of interested. And I bought my first coin for just over $9,000. That was the price at that time. And I remember a lot of you clones that were in the know. They're like, you're an idiot. How stupid are you, Rome? Way to buy high, Rome. What are you thinking? Do you know what it used to cost? I'm like, well, yeah, I can't change that. Now I know what it used to cost. But a lot of you were coming at me so hard. You're an idiot. You're a moron. Way to go, Rome. At 9,000. That's when that was. So that was something that, like, these are the types of things that Ben writes about. And chess. And anal beads. It's wild. Such good stuff.
1: Anal beads.
0: All right, so let me get you some reaction. Telephone number is toll-free, 1-800-636-8686. Adrian in Austin. Hey, Jim, what are wireless ABs? Signed, your nephew asking about MWs. You know, that nephew's now in his 30s. He knows. He knows about MWs. He knows about ABs. This guy's funny. Sea fish forever. Quote, been listening for over 20 years. And this Hans Magnus anal beads interview segment might be one of the funniest ones I've ever heard. It's so true. Let me go back to one more thing about that book and the way that came to be. I said, without the beads, is there a story? Without the beads, are we having this conversation? The book's called Checkmate. It's out right now. And Ben said, I don't know if the clones read the books, but they do buy the books. I love that. Clones, buy that book. As he points out, it's a great Father's Day gift. It's a great gift anyway. Ben loves you, clones. Support Ben. Buy his book. Checkmate. But this notion of without the beads, it's a story, but is it a Ben Mezrich story? Is it a conversation he and I are having? Probably not. Probably not. Then what do you have? Then it's just another cheating scandal in chess. Now, I'm not saying that's nothing, because chess has become a multi-billion dollar industry, as he points out. But it needs a little something extra, right? If somebody were to pitch Ben on, you have this chess master, and he's the GOAT. He's the GOAT. And then you have this other guy who's the bad boy at chess. And he shows up at this tournament. He's not even in the tournament. Somehow he gets into the tournament, and he beats the GOAT. Oh, wow. Big upset in the world of chess. I mean, I guess probably there's a Netflix documentary in that. I guess, probably. But is Ben writing a book? Are we having that conversation? No. Incorporate how he cheated with some anal beads, allegedly. Now you have a book. My point in saying this is, where did that come from? Did they ever uncover the beads? Was there ever any proof that he used the beads? According to Ben, it was this troll, just some dude. Got a normal day job, works that day job, then comes home at night, jumps on the lapper, and just starts trolling. Just trolling, just starting things, trying to go viral, trying to stir things up. And then somehow, some way, this is where we end up. And then it's retweeted or reposted. And then Elon Musk pushes it out to 100 million of his followers, and now it's a thing. I mean, like, trolls, the internet, the world. Wild stuff.
1: You know what's funny? Anal beads.
0: Yeah, that is funny. It is funny.
1: Anal beads, anal beads,
0: it's really funny.
1: Anal beads, anal beads, anal beads.
0: Right. And it worked. Anal beads. And to Ben's point, it's like the perfect X phrase, right? And Ben's always had an amazing eye for this. Like, Ben understands. Ben can read trends. Ben sees things. I mean, it's any author's dream to get one book turned into a movie. He's going right to the theater. Hey, Hollywood pitches him. This is how inverted it is. He doesn't need to write things like, Ben doesn't need to think, all right, what can I write that might be interesting to a major studio? Like, the studios pitch him instead. Charger fan Dan, quote, hey, at Ben Mesrick, I don't know if the clones read any of your other books either, but I can promise a book that has anal beads will be bought and read cover to cover by all clones.
1: Anal beads.
0: Ben will love that. Ben loves that stuff. Ben loves the clones. At Beach Munn, great interview with Ben Mesrick. It left me wondering if you have touched on the apparati races in Tampa over the weekend, or if you know if Abigail attended. And then he wore the ABs. Nah, we definitely have not touched on that. There's a flyer, if you're watching on the stream, of vibrator. No. That's what a vibrator race looks like? Yeah, no. Not him. Oh, no. Oh, no.
2: Not him.
0: Welcome to Tulsa.
2: Oh, no.
0: Rome, say no more. As much talk as there is about ABs in this book, it's already sold out by us. We'll learn how to read best the clones. Yeah, that's a good reason to learn how to read. If you don't know how to read yet, looking at you, James Kelly, that's a good reason to learn. Romy, I'll be making my debut at this year's Smack Off. Regards, ABs.
1: You know what's funny? So, anal beads.
0: So this guy's like, me, my career's ruined. My life is ruined. Anytime I show up anywhere at all, they're just yelling at me. They're throwing ABs at me. They're taunting me. Yeah, well, maybe you shouldn't have cheated. It's like Bills fan throwing apparati on the field. They're throwing apparati at this guy. Yeah, I don't know. One more thing about it, without giving up, well, we've talked about the book, but I love that they're matched up. And you don't understand. This guy, like, achieved a certain level in the chess world that I think had never been attained before, had never been achieved before. He was higher than anybody ever. He's the GOAT. Like, undisputable, the GOAT. And this guy's ranked, the guy he's going up against is ranked in the 50s. Like, he wasn't even invited. He had already been destroyed by this guy. So they're playing in this room, and this guy's just chewing gum, and he's looking around and seems a little distracted, and he's just making all the right moves. Blowing bubbles and just bawling, and seemingly without a care in the world, and then all of a sudden wins. And the whole room's dead silent, like, what the hell happened? How did that happen? It's a statistical impossibility. How did that guy win? So Magnus is like, he cheated. There's no way. I can't lose. It's impossible. You can't beat me. He cheated. But how did he cheat? Come to find out. D. Wilcox, 46399. Hey, Jim. I am admittedly half a moron. I have played chess probably 10 times in my life. But I'm trying to wrap my head around something. How the hell do you cheat at chess? Don't you just react to the person's move in real time? Yes. But the point was, there was somebody else there that was signaling him what to do, what move to make, somewhere, some way. And I don't know what the range was on those Bluetooth ABs, allegedly. But somehow, some way, the theory is somebody was telling him what moves to make. So what did he have on him? How could you cheat? Had to be something in his rectum. It's got to be a rectum involved. Hey, Rome, I should say. A book about AB. I'm sold. Signed, Alvin.
2: Dude, now.
1: Anal beads, right? Say the word.
0: I told you, Ben loves this stuff.
1: Anal beads.
0: Ben's even reacting to Vic. Hey, clones, hit Ben up. Hit Ben up on the X at Ben Mezrich, M-E-Z-R-I-C-H. In fact, do me a solid. Hit him up and let him know that you love that segment. Let him know you're going to buy his book. No Cal Vic. At Ben Mezrich, quote, no wonder that guy always avoided eating the tasty bran muffins that they would lay out for us before every match. Signed, Magnus. And Ben responded to Vic. I told you, Ben loves you clones. Ben loves you clones. Hit him up. Leave that up for a minute, XCR. At Ben Mezrich. That's how much I love Ben. Like, I don't want to say that it's not sports because, quote, chess. Chess may even be in the Olympics. Like, chess is a sport of sorts. But even if it wasn't, Ben is always welcome on this show. I love Ben. Normally I say to you, if you enjoyed an interview, can you please find that person on social and let them know it? I cannot push this hard enough. Find Ben on X. Let him know how much you appreciate him making his debut for the tour on the program again. Let him know. He'll love it. And buy his book. Even if you don't know how to read, clones, buy his book. 1-800-636-8686. Vic likes this topic. Quote, were the cheating Astros wearing ABs during their ABs? Don't take my shirt off, nor my pants off. Signed, Jay Altuve. Vic, there's your slump buster. The ABs. You're back in a rhythm, dude. You're back, Vic. Anyway, do that. Do that for me. Find my guy Ben on X, and thank him for coming on. Let him know what you thought of that segment at Ben Mezrich. All right, we'll take a short time out. When we come back, the head football coach at Kentucky, Will Stein, joins us. So one quick question. 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
4: 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Vegas Golden Knights, Carolina Hurricanes. Whose names will be forever etched on hockey's holy grail? The Stanley Cup Finals, Game 1. Tonight, Westwood One Sports.
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8: 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His best-known works include Tess of the D'Urbervilles. 1857, English composer Sir Edward Elgar was born in Broadheath. His most familiar work, Pomp and Circumstance. 1861, Russian Orthodox missionary Nikolai Ivan Katskin arrived in Japan. At the time, Christianity was a prohibited religion. By 1873, the Japanese had legalized Christianity. 1865, Confederate troops surrendered the port of Galveston, Texas to Union troops as the final naval action of the American Civil War. 1883, 2,000 people witnessed the first baseball game played at night at League Park, Fort Wayne, Indiana. 1886, President Grover Cleveland married Frances Folsom in a White House ceremony, the first time a president had gotten married while in the White House. 1897, responding to rumors that he had died, Mark Twain told the New York Journal that the report of my death has been greatly exaggerated. 1924, Congress granted American citizenship, finally, to all Native Americans. 1941, baseball's Iron Horse Lou Gehrig died in New York of a degenerative disease, amyotrophic lateral sclerosis, which quickly became popularly known as Lou Gehrig's disease. 1944, birth anniversary of composer and conductor of film and Broadway scores Marvin Hamlisch, a child prodigy accepted to Juilliard at age 7. Famous film scores include The Sting and The Way We Were. His best-known Broadway work includes A Chorus Line and They're Playing Our Song. Winner of multiple Emmy, Grammy, Oscar, and Tony Awards, as well as the 1976 Pulitzer Prize for Drama for A Chorus Line. 1953, Queen Elizabeth II of Britain was crowned in Westminster Abbey 16 months after the death of her father, King George VI. 1966, the American space probe Surveyor 1 landed on the moon and began transmitting detailed photographs of the lunar surface. 1979, Pope John Paul II arrived in his native Poland on the first visit by a pope to a communist country. Having birthdays, actress, rap artist Nora Lum, best known as Awkwafina, is 38. Actress Diana Canova of Soap, 73. Comedian actor Dana Carvey of Wayne's World and Saturday Night Live is 71. Actor Gary Grimes of The Summer of 42 and The Class of 44 is 71. Actor Stacy Keach Jr. of Hemingway and Mickey Spillane's Mike Hammer is 85. Actor Justin Long of Dodgeball and Live Free or Die Hard plus Ed is 48. Olivier Award-winning actor Jack Loudon of Mary Queen of Scots, Dunkirk, and Ghosts is 36. Actor Jerry Mathers of Leave It to Beaver is 78. And actor Zachary Quinto of Star Trek films and Heroes is 49. It happened on this day, June the 2nd. 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I'm Doc Kirby reporting for WTBF.
0: Welcome back. Jim Rome here in Southern California. All right, if you're on hold, stay there. If not, you know your telephone number. Right now, though, we are joined by the head football coach at Kentucky. He's entering his first season with the Wildcats. He was Oregon's offense coordinator and quarterback's coach for the last 3 years. He went to the college football playoff each of the last 2 years with the Ducks. As a player, he played quarterback for Louisville from 2008 to 2012. The Wildcats opened up their season at home against Youngstown State on September 5th. We are joined right now by Will Stein. Will, it's great to have you on the show. How you doing, Will?
9: I'm doing great, Jim. Thanks for having me. Big fan of you. And excited to talk some ball.
0: I love it. Great to have you on the show, dude. Appreciate you. Listen, because we had some thoroughbred business in Lexington or Lex Vegas, having a sense of what the BBN is all about, both in basketball and football, I've been eager to have this conversation. So first things first, Will, what was it about the opportunity that made you want to take this on? And then how would you describe your first 6 months there?
9: Well, I mean, there's a lot of ties to Kentucky for me, being a native Kentuckian and my dad playing at Kentucky from 1980 to 1984, growing up a part of Big Blue Nation, a crazy fan, going to games at Commonwealth Stadium every single Saturday. It just felt like home. It felt right. But I'll tell you this, the nostalgia does wear off, and you got a job to do. And so I know, or knew taking this job would be a big step for me, but I would have never left Oregon if I didn't feel like I could win. And so I'm really excited about the opportunity to compete here at Kentucky in the best conference in college football. And the last 6 months have been wild. You know, I was the offensive coordinator at Oregon and the head coach at Kentucky at the exact same time, which was pretty chaotic. But have a great staff, have great people around me that help me navigate these waters, and excited about what's to come.
0: Will Stein joining us. Will, how did you work that out? I mean, we've seen this before now. How were you the offensive coordinator at Oregon and the head coach at Kentucky? What were those days like?
9: They were long. It was really crazy. And I was doing my best, especially on Pacific time, to try to match what's going on in the Eastern time zone. And it was really hard. But I think when you look at what we did in the transfer portal specifically during those first couple months, really the first month on the job, we signed a top 10 class. In the transfer portal, we signed a top 5 in the SEC and really laid the foundation for what's to come for Kentucky football.
0: All right, so Will, if your dad played at UK, as you mentioned, you played at Louisville. How did that work out? How did that come to be?
9: You know, I always wanted to play for Kentucky, and it wasn't until about 3 months before I graduated high school that I got an opportunity at Louisville to walk on there for Steve Kragthorpe. And, you know, there's a rich tradition from Trinity High School where I went to the University of Louisville. Jeff Brohm went to Trinity High School, so had the connection there. Didn't get the opportunity at Kentucky like I wanted to, but, you know, made the most of my time at Louisville and obviously had some really good memories and great times there. Was able to, you know, parlay as a player to work for Coach Strong at Louisville and then go to Texas with him and now find myself back in the blue.
0: Back in the blue with the SEC, Will Stein joining us. Well, as you know, I'm sure you know I'm a big, big Dan Lanning guy. Oregon has been very good at the program, and this is a big Dan Lanning house. I love the guy. I know you do, too. And the juice that he brings every single day, what were your biggest takeaways from working with him?
9: He's so consistent. He is the same guy every single day. He brings it, like you said, every single day. And I'd say Dan's super authentic. You know, he doesn't try to be Kirby Smart or Nick Saban. He's himself. And, you know, that obviously from a younger coach like me, he took the job at 36, and I'm 36 here at Kentucky. And, you know, I think we share a lot of similarities between our personalities and was just – a huge mentor to me throughout this entire process. It's still somebody to this day that I'm going to call on and reach out to if I need help. And I can't say enough good things about Dan and what he's done at Oregon, what he'll continue to do there.
0: Will Stein joining us. You know, Will, it seems to me you don't get an opportunity like this unless you have a very clear vision of how you would run a program, how you would procure talent, how you would build out a staff. All these things, you're thinking about these things. It's not like all of a sudden you get a phone call and it's like, hey, we want to interview you. I know you've been actively preparing for this moment and visualizing what it might look like. When did you start thinking like that?
9: You know, I would say probably when I got out to Oregon, there were some opportunities that came around over the last 3 years that, you know, I wouldn't say really transpired into anything, but there were opportunities for me to start you know, thinking about this type of job. And so when you get there at Oregon, you're at a, you know, a big-time program, win a lot of games, you're a coordinator for the Ducks, you have Heisman Trophy, you know, contenders, and you're in the playoffs, like these types of opportunities come. And so I just always try to do a really good job of where I'm at. And, you know, along the way, preparing myself for a moment like this. And when I got in front of Mitch Barnhart and President Capiluto and was able to show them why I was the right man for this job, I was prepared. A lot of it's because of Dan. A lot of it's because of Jeff Traylor. A lot of it's because of Bob Beatty, my high school coach at Trinity High School in Louisville. So it's I've been the product of great coaches, to be honest, Jim. And from the time I was a grade school kid in Louisville, Kentucky, playing for Holy Spirit, all the way till now, I've been really fortunate to have great men and women in my life that are poured into me and allow me to be ready for moments like this.
0: Kentucky head coach Will Stein joining us. Not only that, but you've had some good players, and you've coached them up. We already talked about the recruiting success you've already had since you got there. Some of the quarterbacks you've had, for instance, Bo Nix, Dylan Gabriel, Dante Moore. Let me ask you about your newest quarterback, Notre Dame transfer Kenny Minchie. What do you expect him to bring the offense this year after his last 3 years with the Fighting Irish?
9: Yeah, I'm really excited about Kenny. He is, he's been exceptional from the minute he stepped foot on our campus. He's really dove into the playbook. I mean, it feels like he's been in my system for years. That was really impressive to me when he got here. Just his command, his consistency, and honestly, the way he throws the football. He's super accurate. He's mobile. You know, he throws on time. Everything that I've seen, the best players that I've had, you mentioned Bo Nix, Dylan, Dante, should have had Frank Harris at UTSA, had a kid named Hudson Card at Lake Travis High School, it was with Shane Buchel and Sam Ellinger at Texas, been around some really outstanding players, shoot, my college teammate Teddy Bridgewater, some guys that I know play the position at the highest level. Kenny showed a lot of those characteristics, and he still has room to grow, which is great. But I think he's definitely started off on the right foot here with us.
0: And Will, what was Teddy like as a teammate? Teddy's beloved. What was he like as a teammate?
9: Oh, he was the best. He was the best. Talk about a guy that was the same dude every single day. You know, it was funny when he got there, he didn't wear gloves. And, you know, after a spring practice, he puts the gloves on and he turns into Teddy Two Gloves. But still somebody that I talk to and cut up with to this day. And very happy for him and the success that he's had.
0: Yeah, well, every coach I know wants to talk about culture, and there's a reason for that. I'm curious, like, what kind of culture are you looking to establish? What do you want the identity of the team, the program to be under you?
9: Yeah, I mean, I think it first starts with connection. We talk about our DNA traits, you know, stuff that I learned not just from Dan, but from Jeff, from a lot of guys, and how we want this team to look. We want to be super connected, guys that truly play for one another, guys that bleed for the blue and the white, and a coaching staff that is pouring into these players. And so the connection is definitely number one. You know, we're going to be super accountable to each other, play within the system, do our job. You know, we're going to be mentally and physically tough. You know, we put $3 million into our weight room just recently and transformed that into a state-of-the-art facility for our players. They're working out right now in summer to create that toughness that we need going into fall. And a team that wants to sacrifice for each other, it wants to do stuff for the Kentucky on the front so the name on their back prospers. But I'm excited about them. I want them to really embody me and my spirit as well. Like, cut it loose. Like, put the ball down, spot it. Let's go play football. Let's not be worried or nervous. If we're prepared, we play clean. You know, I think this is a team that can be dangerous this year.
0: You got guys who want to run through a wall here and that. Well, one thing about connectivity and playing for each other, man, how much more challenging is that right now when you look at the transient nature of the game where guys are leaving, guys are looking to get the next thing? There's so much going on with the portal. How do you get that connectivity and make sure guys want to play for each other when they're constantly moving?
9: Yeah, I mean, I think first you got to get to know each other, right? Like, we do a whole curriculum on Wednesdays. We get our guys in the small groups, and we started off, Jim, just tell your story. Like, let these guys know who you are. Who are the characters in your life? What's the setting of your story? Where are you from? What are some tough things that you've gone through? What are some great times in your life? And when you can open up, especially as a young male in college football, to me, that creates a bond initially that, hey, this guy, he went through some things that I did. All right, this kid who might have grew up a certain way that I didn't know, like, he's gone through some crap that, man, I can level with him or I can bond with him in a certain way. So I think that's where it starts, is really just get to know each other. And, you know, the greatest, you know, thing in my life that I've ever been a part of besides my wife and my kids is being on a team. Everybody still loves being on a team, especially the ones that you know, that the people to your left and your right. So it doesn't come easy, but it can still be done in today's, you know, college football.
0: It will. Before you go, a couple of things really quickly. It's great to have you. So what was it like having your dad at your intro presser, given that he played ball at UK? And he's got to be a proud, proud dad. What was it like to have him there?
9: It was huge. You know, besides my wife knowing when Mitch called me to offer me the job, the first call I made was to my dad. And it was an emotional phone call just because of the time spent, not just him, but my brothers, my mom, my aunts, my uncles, everybody coming to what was then Commonwealth Stadium to go to UK football games. And just totally surreal. But, you know, the nostalgia is one thing. And not to say it's worn off, because I'm still, you know, undefeated right now, Jim. We're 0-0, which is great, and everybody's super excited. But the fun is in the winning. I think that's when it's really fun. And the work that goes into winning in college football is immense. So we got a lot of work to do. We have summer strength and conditioning going on right now. We're going to bleed that into our fall camp, and we're 95 days out from September 5th in Kroger Field at 1 p.m. to play against Youngstown State, who's a really good football team.
0: There it is, 95 days, hashtag BBN. One last thought. Will, I'm curious. You're comfortable in your own skin. You've earned your spot at that table, but you did go to the SEC spring meetings last week in Florida. As a young ascending coach in this business, what was it like to be in a room with so many alphas, not that you're not that, but so many alphas and iconic head coaches that you are now peers with in that conference? What was that experience like?
9: I think there needs to be a reality show, just to let you know. There needs to be a reality show, because, man, it's wild at times. But, no, the knowledge you mentioned in that room is incredible. You know, in the one meeting, it's in alphabetical order, so it goes Georgia, Kentucky, LSU. So I'm placed right in between Kirby Smart and Lane Kiffin. So to say I'm not looking around the room as a young 36-year-old first-time head coach in the SEC and not being like, dang, how the hell did I get here? I promise you there was a couple of those moments. But, you know, think about Kirby and what he's done and Lane Kiffin. And you got Mike Elko and Eli Drinkwitz and Clark Lee and Kalen DeBoer. Like, there's some incredible coaches in there that, you know, all have been really welcoming. And obviously, they won't be as welcoming once we play them. But, you know, it's been really cool so far. And it was an exciting time 2 weeks ago to go to Destin.
0: Good for you, dude. That's awesome. But you earn your spot there. And as I mentioned, I am a big BBN guy and a UK guy. And you're home and you got the opportunity, Will. Glad we could finally come together. Really good to have you on the show. You know I'm going to look for you again soon. But congrats on the opportunity. And to your point, job not done. In fact, job just starting. So good luck with that. We'll do it again soon, I'm sure.
9: Thanks, Jim. Thanks for having me.
0: Appreciate you, Will. Great job. You got it. BBN. I love Kentucky. 36. He's looking around that room. Can you imagine some of the greatest coaches in that room right now? And some of the best ever. And 36. And there. That's great. Hey, BBN. UK. What is your reaction to that? Do you love your new coach? He has roots. His dad played there. He played at Louisville. He wanted to play at Kentucky. I love that story. Really good stuff. And coming and been around some great coaches and did a great job at Oregon. He is a big reason why Oregon has had the success that Oregon's had in recent years. Once again, he's coached Alvey. Hey, Alvey. Bo Nix, Dylan Gabriel, Dante Moore. He's got a good one in Kenny Minchie, transferring in from Notre Dame. And as he points out, we're 95 days out. 1-800-636-8686. Brad in the PDX is in already. Jim, as a UK fan, I am ready to run through a Nerf brick wall for Will Stein and his football team. Unwar Trinity High School in Louisville. War Saint X. And listen, he said he wanted to go to Kentucky. Got an opportunity to walk on at Louisville and made the most of it. All right, still ahead. I mentioned yesterday that I started with Myles Garrett and then I went to A.J. Brown. Today, I'm going to flip it. Today, I started with A.J. Brown and then I want to go to Myles Garrett. And I've got some other things, too. Also, if you want to react to either one of those interviews, you go right ahead. You know where to find me, 1-800-636-8686. Hit me up on X. Hit me up on the email. Just be sure you hit me up one way or another, and we'll come right back.
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1: 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Tell you what, I'm getting a kick out of all the chess takes, actually. I wanted to ask Ben if he played very much chess. I don't play. I know how to play, but I don't play. And don't play very well. Can't say that I watch a lot of it, but I like the lore. I like the lore, and I'm liking some of the takes and some of the reaction. We'll get to that. But new topic, really quickly. So, like I said before, there is no mystery as to why Myles Garrett is currently on the Rams. Unlike the A.J. Brown situation, nobody is asking, why is Myles Garrett a Ram? Yeah. We know why. We know why he's a Ram. He's a Ram because the Browns suck. He's a Ram because Les Snead is always all in, and he hates draft picks.
2: All in.
1: Oh, one more thing. Myles Garrett is a Ram because the Browns wasted the last 4 years and $230 million guaranteed on the creep, Deshaun Watson. Let's be so clear about that, because that is a big part of this. The Browns took a giant, insane swing on a creep, and it completely backfired, which means Cleveland wasted 4 years of the prime of arguably the best player in the NFL. I mean, it almost feels like a crime against football. Over the last 4 years, how's this for data? Myles Garrett had 67 sacks in 66 games. He won two DPOYs. He finished top five in DPOY voting all 4 years. He was good for a sack a game for 4 years in a row, and he only missed two games in those 4 years.
2: Take that for data.
1: Meanwhile, in those same 4 years, Deshaun Watson started 19 games and won 9 of them. And actually, 19 sounds like a lot, doesn't it? It doesn't feel like that guy was on the field for 19 games or 19 times as a Brown. Probably because when he was on the field, he didn't do anything while he was out there. And yet, despite, name one thing that he did that was memorable. Oh, wait. That's what I thought. Other than shredding his Achilles, name one thing that happened that he did while he was on the field as a member of the Browns that was memorable. And yet, despite all that, Deshaun Watson is still on that team, and Myles Garrett is gone. Not only that, Deshaun Watson is clearly going to be the starting quarterback of the Browns once again this year. Obviously, right? And not only that, the guy who traded for Watson in the first place, the guy responsible for that absolute catastrophe, is the same guy that just traded Myles Garrett. Imagine being the guy to do both those things. I mean, that is a hell of a legacy, Andrew Berry. That is a hell of a legacy that you're building for yourself. The guy who threw the creep, the worst contract ever, after making the worst trade ever, is also the same guy who just traded the second-best Cleveland Browns player ever in the middle of his prime, fresh off setting the single-season sack record. I mean, it is amazing that the same guy has been allowed to do that much damage. It's almost like there's no plan in Cleveland. Hey, but don't take it from me. Take it from the guy we're talking about. He said as much. He somehow thought it was a good idea to explain trading his franchise icon by saying this.
3: I like to sit here and say it was some grand master plan, but it really wasn't. What it did do is, honestly, probably because of a lot that was reported, that is what originally caused LA to reach out and check in, and we said, hey, look, he wasn't available. To their credit, they were really, really persistent, and then really things kind of picked up after the draft.
1: Oh, there is, quote, no grand master plan. Barry's like, look, I was never looking to trade Garrett. It's just because of what was reported, the Rams started calling. Oh, so it's what was reported. That's how that came to be. Yeah, I didn't want to trade this guy. I was never looking to trade this guy. Don't look at me. It's just what was reported. And then the Rams picked up on what was reported, and they just kept calling. And then Les would not stop calling. This was never my grand master plan, quote unquote. Don't look at me. Don't blame me. I never wanted to trade this guy. Hey, Barry. Long answer.
3: Grand master plan.
1: You don't like dude, you got to own this. You traded Myles Garrett, period. What's next? Are you going to tell us that you were never looking to trade for Deshaun either? Were you never looking to give the creep the biggest guaranteed contract ever? Is that also not part of your grand master plan? Do you want us to believe that too? Because nobody's buying that either. Barry actually started his press conference by saying he didn't have this press conference on his bingo card for this spring. I mean, what do you even mean by that? Because you also say you've been in contact with the Rams about this very thing for months, but announcing that the trade was not on your bingo card. How can it be both those things? How could you be blindsided by something that you were in the know on along with the Rams for months, but it wasn't on your bingo card or part of your master plan? Talk out of your ass much?
3: Grand master plan.
1: My dude, who do you think is believing any of this? Like, I fully understand why Barry would want to distance himself from this trade. But there's no distancing yourself from being the GM who traded Myles Garrett. I'm not saying you're Nico Harrison. I'm just saying, own it. Own it. Barry's acting like this was somebody else's plan or somebody else's idea, that he had nothing to do with it. He just showed up one day and it's like, I guess somebody traded Myles Garrett. No, dude, you did. Of course you're looking to trade Myles Garrett. Of course this is part of the master plan. This is why it happened. That's why the negotiation with the Rams did not end after the first phone call. Just stop right there. All right, this was not part of any grand master plan. If the plan was never to trade this guy, you would have told anybody who called up, the plan is we're not trading this guy. And then you would have stuck with the plan because, quote, that was the grand master plan. We're not trading this guy.
3: Some grand master
1: plan. How about when you restructured his contract? That was also a tell to the world that we're open for business. I mean, listen to this guy. I mean, at least own it. At least own it. He knows, like we know that Miles never wanted to be the next Joe Thomas. Miles was never interested in being a Hall of Famer, an all-time great, with no team success to show for it. The guy was open about this. What do you mean? We never planned on this. We knew all along that Myles Garrett was not going to stand for this. He'd already asked for a trade, and you gave him more money, and that kept him happy for like 5 minutes, or five more wins, and then he'd had enough. And here's something else that Barry knows but won't admit. The Browns aren't winning bleep this year because they still don't have a quarterback, which brings us back to the original point about the trade and the contract for the creep. If they had the dude, their dude, their QB1 in-house, they would be trying to win with Myles Garrett. They would not have traded Myles Garrett. They don't have that quarterback. So now they have to go find that quarterback, and that's why they got rid of Garrett. They can't have that guy and be crap again and have that guy around. So move him out now. If Watson or Shador or Alvin, no offense, if any of these dudes were it, that trade doesn't happen. But they've got the worst quarterback room in the NFL. So that's why that trade happened, in large part. But Barry knows he still has no quarterback. He knows he was about to waste another year of Myles Garrett prime. And he couldn't do that. And because of that. He knew he was running out of time to maximize the return for trading him. As great as he is, he probably will not ever have more value than he does right now because he's coming off a historic year and he's 30 and who knows what's going forward. So his value is at an all-time high right now. He's got to move him because you can't keep him. You're not playing for anything. So you know what Barry did? He hatched a grandmaster plan.
3: Some grandmaster plan.
1: And he put announce Miles Garrett trade as the center space on his bingo card. And we get how and why it happened. So just stop telling us you had no idea that this was going to happen when this absolutely was your plan and it had to happen. Just own it. Stop treating the fans and the rest of us like we're idiots.
2: Andrew.
1: And own that you were the guy that traded for the creep, guaranteed him all that jack, and with the same guy that traded Miles Garrett. And stop acting like Miles Garrett traded himself. Stop acting like you had nothing to do with it. Stop acting like you had no idea how that happened. It's crazy, man. Like, I came to work, and I sat down at my desk, and I found out when I looked online that Miles Garrett had been traded. I don't know how it happened. I didn't think I'd wake up this morning and find out that our second best player ever got traded. How did that happen without my knowledge? Man, stop. Look at the bright side, dude. Given that you did those two things, you traded for the creep, you guaranteed all that money to the creep, and you traded Miles Garrett. Here's the bright side. You did those two things, and you still have a job. I mean, like, dude, you must be unfireable. Good work if you can get it. Well, man, not only are you a survivor, you're bulletproof. Talk about Teflon, man. You could run a tank into this guy and the tank would bounce off him. No matter how hard you try to wreck that organization, they keep you around to puke up cap whenever you show up before the press. Man, must be nice, dude. Hey, man, all it takes is one person to like you. Somebody obviously likes you because you made both those moves and you are still gainfully employed. Just stop acting like you had nothing to do with those moves. Stop acting like you have no idea how Miles Garrett got traded. Guy can't trade himself. Let's see. Let me check the Andrew Berry bingo card. Ah, lunch with a monkey. Missed the playoffs. Detail matters.
2: Andrew.
1: Bench Alvin? Is that on there?
4: Tough, but it's tougher when you're stupid.
1: Lunch with a monkey. Be a great place to work. Extend Deshaun Cosby. Are you seeing the bingo card? Continually raising the bar.
4: Break bread with me, and I figured, what the hell? Let's go out.
1: Be legendary like Shador.
4: Yeah.
1: That is a great bingo card. Well played. Well played. All right, hour number three coming up. Do not go anywhere. But you know what you do? Get on the phone. Hit me up. 1-800-636-8686. You're in the jungle. I am Jim Rome. Third hour next.
0: This is Westwood One Sports.

Are you waking up in the morning with a sore jaw, headaches, ringing in your ears, all because you're grinding and clenching your teeth at night? That's exactly what was going on with me. I ended up going to a dentist, and he wants to charge over $600 for a night guard. That's when I found the Brooks Night Guard. You mold it at home to the top or bottom teeth. Other mouth guards go all the way to the back, which allows the back teeth to touch. This is where most of the grinding and clenching occurs. The Brooks Night Guard redirects the bite.

0: U.S. Treasury quietly released its official financial report for 2025. It appears by its own numbers, the U.S. government seems insolvent. It's reported that the Treasury shows about $6 trillion in assets and over $47 trillion in liabilities. 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

0: Sonya Clones, keep hitting Ben Mezrich up. He's reposting all your stuff. I've never seen a guest repost as much as Ben does. It's so great. But Ben is great. He loves you, Clones, and you love him. And yes, I'm still talking about him. That's how fond of him I am, and how much I appreciate his process. He, for a guy who's just unbelievably successful, he is still so humble. Like, this guy really is no different than when I met him decades ago. And when I first met him, he was more introverted and more quiet, obviously. But he is such an enormous success, but still such a great guy and so accessible. And is there for everybody. He's about the right stuff. And he loves you, Clone. So hit him up. Hit him up. I can't guarantee that he'll repost you, but he's reposting most things that you clones are coming at him with. And he's coming from a good place. All right, so we start hour number three. Now, I know that you love when I taw hockey.
1: I love when you taw hockey.
0: Go said so. Here's my question. Do you love when I taw talkie?
1: I love when you taw hockey.
0: Okay. In a moment, you're going to see what I did there. It's always wild when you see something that you've never seen before in a baseball game. And like, right? Baseball has been played forever. There's nothing that could ever happen in a baseball game that we haven't already seen, right? Or so I thought. Something happened in the Oklahoma-Georgia Tech game during the NCAA baseball tournament yesterday. Because I have never seen sweet revenge in this form during a baseball game before. Let me explain. And I do love college baseball. In the sixth inning, Oklahoma first baseman Dayton Talkie was in the middle of his at-bat when this very unfortunate circumstance occurred.
2: Big guy on. Tap foul, and that came up. Ooh, took a piece out of Talkie. Oh. Mm. Oh, yeah, Kent Schmidt's been there. He understands.
3: About it.
0: If he's been there, why is he laughing?
3: I think they're all laughing over
2: really
3: there.
2: Got him.
3: Yeah, it got him good.
0: Good one, Beav. Pretty funny, huh, butthead? If you'd been there, you wouldn't be laughing. Just yuck it up. It's like, yeah, I think that one got a piece of him. If by a piece of him you mean shattered his junk, obliterated his junk, yeah, I got a piece of him. So anyway, you got guys with, you got a piece of him, but all of his junk. You got guys like hiding behind their gloves, laughing. It's like the funniest thing ever. Yeah, man, yuck it up. Yuck it up. Not like you all haven't been there before. Not like this hasn't happened to us all. Not like any of you would enjoy riding around in pain after falling one straight off your package.
4: Happens to us all.
0: Stay classy, fellas. Man, that's putting the wrong thing out in the universe, if you ask me. Now, sidebar. Are these dudes not rocking cups anymore? Because to me, that'd be crazy. I don't play college ball. I don't know. But if you're out there with metal bats and no cups, that is insanity. Like, I don't want to say you're asking for something like that to happen, but you're asking for something like that to happen. I wouldn't be laughing at it. But how can you be out there with metal rocket launchers and no cups? Unless this guy, aluminum bazookas, rocket launchers, but nothing to protect the family jewels. Unless this dude is just another Tory hunter who also has, quote, too much going on down there to wear a cup.
5: Hey, Tory, it's really none of my business, but I know that you don't wear a cup. All I have to say to that, Tory, is, my man, I'm glad you don't play shortstop or third base, bro.
6: Hey, that's why I don't wear a cup, and I don't need to be out there.
0: Tory had a lot of good takes on that back in the day, and that was a great take. If I can't handle my business in the outfield anyway.
7: It's good to visit with you, Tory. Thanks so much.
6: Hey, thanks, and I want to let you know I still don't wear a cup. All right, then.
7: No, no, hold on. I was going to say, I was not going to ask you, 17 years in, are you still not wearing a cup?
6: I'm still not wearing a cup, and I haven't been hit there in the outfield yet. The day I get hit there in the private area, And that's the day I'm retiring.
0: And that's still not even his best explanation.
5: Yeah, but Torrey, what if they came to you and said, look, I can get this deal done, but you got to wear a cup?
6: Oh, hell no. Deal break. I can't wear no cup, man. You know, it's too much down there, man.
0: There it is. You know, for a long time, it's like, if I can't, at the end of the day, what it really came down to was, I can't wear a cup. Actually, physically, Rome, I can't wear a cup. Quote, there's too much going on down there. That was never not funny to me. Torrey was great. I love Torrey. Love him as a player. Love him as a dude. But, this is college baseball, again, with metal bats. So here's a PSA. You're going to need that equipment, your equipment, intact for the long haul. You can't be gambling with the family jewels every time you play baseball. That's the whole point of the cup in the first place. You guys have your entire lives ahead of you. You're not a bunch of Mike Vrabels. It's not like you're all married and you don't use it anymore and your wife can't wait to chop it off, allegedly. And she's asking, you want to do it? You want me to do it? You want to do it now? You want to do it now? No, man, you're college kids. But of course, a dude fouling one off his package is not the brand new thing that I've never seen before in a baseball game. I have seen that before in a baseball game. I've even seen other guys laugh at that. I mean, they're baseball players, right? Of course they think that's funny. Have you ever been around a baseball player? No. The part that I'd never seen before came later. That part came at the end of the game when the same dude who blasted his own package turned around and blasted the walk-off bomb. No joke. Same dude. Hey, Georgia. Who's laughing now?
4: Dying on every pitch. Tachi in the air to center. Burris going back.
0: You go ahead and watch that, dude.
4: That ball is gone! It's gone! Dayton Tachi sends Oklahoma to Super Regionals!
0: Bro, how do you go from getting your dong knocked off to hitting one 800 feet? Did you see that bomb? If you're listening on the radio, I wish you could see this shot. It is titanic. You want to talk about the ultimate last lap. Look at this guy's bomb. Yeah, bro. You watch that. Did it ever land? I don't even know where it landed. It went over that gigantic wall in dead center. There's like a gigantic facade. There's like this gigantic wall over. It's like the Green Monster. Over the center field fence. He hit it to dead center over the Green Monster. Look at this. Did that thing ever land? Like in the palm tree out there. What a freaking bomb. Did package to blasted baseball. We have never, ever seen that thing land even, I don't think. I would have been laughing my ass off going around the bases if that were me too. I would have carried the bat with me all around the bases. You got halfway up the first baseline with it. Especially since that Titanic moonshot knocked out Georgia Tech. That's how their season ended right there. That's how their season ended right there. Tech. Not Georgia, but Tech. The guy they all laughed at for fouling one off his junk, turned around and ended their season by blasting a 450-foot wall. Was the number two overall seed. People think that was the best baseball team that school has ever had. They were tied for the best odds to win the entire College World Series, and that's how their season ended. Man, that's why you don't jerk with the baseball gods. It could happen to any of you. You should not be laughing at a guy that takes one off the package. Let that be a lesson. Maybe think twice about laughing your ass off at a dude writhing in pain after taking one right off the nads. Or he might hit one right over the Green Monster in dead center and send you home. Who's crying now? Who's laughing now? Who's crying now? I'm like, God, maybe like, nobody wants to wear a cup, obviously. But maybe you should.
8: What's up, Jim Rome?
0: What's up, Torrey Hunter?
8: Nothing, man. Still don't wear a cup.
0: He started almost every interview like that over the years. What's up, Jim Rome? What's up, Torrey Hunter? Nothing. Still don't wear a cup. I love that Torrey never got tired of that. Never got tired of that bit. And if I didn't bring it up, he'd bring it up at the end of the interview. Hey, one more thing, Rome. Hey, what's that, Torrey? Still don't wear a cup? Still got too much going on down there? Anyway, I haven't seen that before. A moonshot. Incredible. At 5-5. War Jim, founding the piece of crap GM club and installing Nico Harrison and Andrew Berry as its charter members. Mike in the Bay, no need. No need. We don't need a club for that.
9: Andrew.
0: The GM piece of crap club. That's a little bit too niche, I think. Niche. Like I said, I'm loving the chess takes. At JMFL. Jim, it wasn't a grandmaster plan because I have no plan. There is no plan. There was no plan. Now sit back while I use a first and a second and a third on a quarterback to back up the creep. Talk about chess, Jim. I'm the master. Signed, Andrew Berry.
10: Some grandmaster plan.
0: I had no grandmaster plan. I never wanted to trade that guy. Man, stop. It wasn't on my bingo card. It was on every spot of your bingo card. What do you mean? Do you imagine this guy trying to actually sell us that the only reason this happened was because of the reporting? And then Les Snead saw the reporting and started calling me. Wait a minute. You really think that Les Snead is getting ideas on how to build his roster based on what's being reported? You think Les Snead thought, wait a minute, I didn't know that Myles Garrett might not be happy. I didn't know that Myles Garrett might be available. I think I'll lob a phone call to Andrew Berry. Berry, this is what you're saying. Do you know how ridiculous that sounds? Heads from Bacon. Scary to imagine how many ABs at Ben Mezrich will be asked to sign during his upcoming book tour. War single-use permanent markers. Hey, Ben might.
8: A million.
0: This guy writes, this is DXA. Hey, Jim, if somebody else was telling this dude how to move, couldn't that dude have won straight up and cut out the cheating middleman? I don't get it. Damien Vancouver. Interesting point. Unless he was getting the moves, or the person feeding him the moves was using a chess simulator, AI. That's what that was. Sending in the perfect move, because again, he beat the grandmaster. He beat the best ever. They're sending in computer-checked moves.
10: Grandmaster.
0: Perfect moves. That's how he beat that guy, allegedly. And so how was he telegraphing those moves or sending in those moves? Through his rectum, allegedly. Hey, Rome, I used to play a lot of online chess. One game, I played a guy that had a much higher rating. I kicked that dude's butt. I believe, theoretically, that Hans made a fluke move, and the momentum turned into a fluke win. Mike and GB, that's the beauty of the book. That's how Ben writes those books. It is subjective. Believe what you believe. Believe who you want to believe. I mean, that maybe that happened. Maybe there were no ABs. Maybe the guy just somehow backed into some fluke move and there was some sort of momentum. I don't know. That's what's interesting. Dell in the 920. Hey, Georgia Tech, tell me how my cup tastes.
11: Tell me how my ass tastes.
0: Maybe shouldn't have been laughing at that guy. Beth Ford knows. I like her handle. Beth Ford knows. Mom, I am not a freak. I'm trying to be a better chess player. God! Signed, Hans Niemann.
12: Pants.
0: Bobby, those are not my beads. That also got a laugh from Ben. Rome.
13: Anal beads.
0: Baseball bat. Get that guy Tori's junk.
12: Baseball
0: signed,
12: bat.
0: James Philip Rome. Rack. Oh, now I'm governmenting myself. All right, we're coming back with more. Plenty more still ahead. You know, I never got yesterday. I'm not saying I'm going to get there today. But I never got to Russet. Russet got himself a nice seat at a studio desk, but is not necessarily retiring. Also, we talked about on the program yesterday, what about Aaron Donald? Speaking of retired, would he come out of retirement to line up alongside Myles Garrett? Social media is having a good time with that. And, of course, AD is still working out and posting his workouts and looks like a beast still yet. Another story we could talk about. The co-founder of Aspiration. Remember that company? The tree company that Steve Ballmer got involved with and Kawhi was paid by, allegedly. That dude got 14 years. 14 years in prison. So then you got people like Ballmer or Ballmer apologists saying, see, he conned him. Yeah, I'm not sure I agree with that. Sad story.
14: They conned me.
15: You're one of the richest men in America.
0: Sad story. My man Rick Adelman passed away. He was 79. R.I.P. We talked to his son on the program not long ago. And I said, say what's up to Pops. That was a veteran of a tour stop, if I'm not mistaken, in Sacktown. All right, so all of that still ahead. 1-800-636-8686. Get on the phones. Hit us up.
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17: Game one of the NBA Finals is here. Knicks, Spurs, 53 years of waiting for New York, and a championship legacy in San Antonio. It's Wemby's arrival versus history in the Big Apple. It all begins tomorrow night, Westwood One Sports.
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24: This is Steve Flowers. I've listened to WTBF all my life. 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

we first started, we had to make a decision about music because of certain licensing issues. That's some AI metal. Hey, Albie, you got any AI? That was actually the intro song for the Jim Rome Show, AI. We had some death metal. Can you have any of that? This is titled Break the Mold. This is AI death metal. The winner, however, was the AI Yacht Rock version.

Chris LaCrosse or something. That was the obvious winner. Albie likes to remind us of who we are, where we're from, where we're going. Burning airwaves. Is that not the best? Give me that one, though. Taking calls on air, he won't compromise.

0: That is not better than the Yacht Rock. I mean, that is better than the Yacht Rock, I should say. The AI Yacht Rock. You want to know something amazing? All right, so think about all those idiots in Nevada. No names mentioned. All of you. Dino and that whole crew. It took us 20 seconds to make each one of those. Hey, Dino, here's your shout out. I could give you 20 years and you couldn't compose something like that. You were able to do it in 20 seconds. Honestly, Dino, if I were to say to you right now, on your mark and set, go. Dino, your mark is coming in 3, 2, 1. Here's 20 years. Compose something better than any of those things. There's no way you could do it. And we did each and every one of those things in 20 seconds. Dino, if you spent every second of every day for the next two decades, and I said to you, at the end of that, here's $20 million. Produce something better than this. And I dangled you $20 million at the end of that time. You still couldn't. Dino, come up. I'll give you 20 years, and I bet you can't come up with a better single line than taking calls out air, he won't compromise. Dino, you couldn't do that. 20 years, Dino. Your life's work. Your life's work. You like names from Michael Jordan's dad. Except that robot, we came up with that in 20 seconds. Damn, AI. All right, so next thing. Just sidebar. I'm just playing off of what Alvin dropped in there. Alvin will do that once in a while. So here's an interesting choice. If you were faced with this, what would you rather do or be? The backup quarterback of the Jets or a desk analyst for CBS? Now, on the one hand, being a backup on a crappy team is like the best job in sports, right? There is no pressure. There are no expectations. But you still get a pretty good paycheck. And you get to keep what's left of your career going and probably even get to play at some point. But the downside is you have to play for the Jets. Obviously, that part was a deal breaker because Russell Wilson, a.k.a. Russet, has chosen CBS. This was yesterday. I meant to get to it yesterday. But check out the way Ian Rappaport shared the news yesterday at Rap Sheet. Quote, Pro Bowl QB Russell Wilson, who has an offer to be a backup QB, has elected to accept an offer to join the CBS sports team for their Sunday pregame show and more, sources say. As at Sports Rappaport reported, Wilson may not be retiring, but at least a pause on his playing career.
1: Let's run.
0: Let's pause. Wait, what?
1: Let's run.
0: He's going to join CBS but not retire, even though he has an offer from the Jets to be a backup? I'm looking at Myles Garrett right now at a presser with Les Snead on one side and Sean McVay on the other. Man, it just looks weird. It looks really weird. So anyway, back to Russet. So, Russet's not done playing. He just doesn't want to be a Jet. Or he'd rather be a member of CBS than be a Jet. And since he has no better offers, he's just going to pause. He's going to pause his playing career and do some TV. It's like watching a show on your DVR and pausing it. Yeah, sure. Russet, I actually get why you don't want to go hold Geno's clipboard and be the backup Jets QB. I know that's beneath you. As an alleged Hall of Fame quarterback, I know the optics are not good for you. I know you can never live with that. You can never live with backing up Geno Smith. We know this. In a Jets uniform. Just like going and being the third best option in the Giants QB room last year was also beneath an alleged Hall of Fame QB. So I can't blame Russet for snubbing the Jets. But I want to remind Russet, there's a reason why he's got that nickname, Russet. It's because Tyreek Woolen glossed him a sack of potatoes a whole 3 years ago. Honestly, this podcast should have been the thing that sent Russ right into retirement.
1: Did he seem like he was shook?
2: Who was?
1: Yeah.
2: Sometimes, but sometimes, like, seeing him in person, it was pretty funny because, like, on TV and stuff, you see him, like from college and stuff, you're like, okay, he look in shape on TV. But you see him in person, it's like weird. He like a sack of potatoes.
3: Bro, he might be out of shape.
1: Hey, yo.
3: He just might be out of shape. Yeah,
2: But the crazy thing, he's athletic. He athletic and he a good player, but, like, normally when I seen him, I'm like, dang, I ain't know he was built like that. And he was short. You know, I'm tall anyway, but I was like, damn, he that short.
4: Was he like 5'8", 5'9"?
0: It's just going on. I'm like, damn, he's short. Damn, he's fat. Damn. I mean, he's athletic, but he doesn't look like he does on TV. See, but not only was that worth revisiting because that was such an incredible moment and hilarious. The exchange was hilarious. You know, that's like a rookie going, damn, man. Like, I'd seen him on TV all these years. I thought this guy was incredible. And then I see him like, you know, I thought he'd be in shape. Like when you quote, when you see him in person, it's like weird. He's like a sack of potatoes.
2: Like a sack
0: Dang. I didn't know he was built like that. That is an incredible thing to say about a professional athlete, a Hall of Famer, a QB1, a face of the franchise, especially by a young guy.
5: Professional.
0: Point is, that was years ago now. And yes, there have been moments since when Russ has looked a little more fit. How could you not after that? And then now look at him. But there have now been moments when he started looking like this. Look at this guy. You're watching on the stream right now.
6: Let's ride.
0: A Savannah banana. Bro, or a Savannah pear. Lumpy, man. Lumpy. Dude, if you're going to be on TV, it's almost as imperative, especially as a former great athlete, being on TV is almost as important to be in shape. You don't even have to be fully swole or shredded, but in shape as it was to be an athlete. It's still a visual medium. So this notion that he's going to go do some work for CBS for a whole year and then come back to the league is pretty hard to imagine. Or, I don't know, is it written into his contract that if a contender needs him mid-season, is he just going to bounce? Find that hard to believe, too. Look at this. Uh-oh. Dude, my man. Yeah, I mean, he looks like he, watching him get up the first baseline, it looks like he already gave up on football. He does not look like he's in football shape. He doesn't even look like he's in Savannah banana shape.
7: Watching this hurts me more than it hurts you.
0: So as for Russet as a TV analyst, doesn't seem all that interesting, right?
6: We got a deal.
0: You're going to have to do more than that. Word of advice to you, Russet, from somebody who spent a decade working on that very show that you're about to join. I've seen the inner workings. I've been in all the production meetings. I've sat with the guys you're going to sit with. I know the producers. I know the people on that stage. I know the people on that set. I kind of know how it works. Even with my small role, I did do like 10 seasons on that show. Here's my advice. You're not asking for it, but I'm going to give it to you anyway. It's good advice. Cheesing will not work there, bro. Corning will not work there. Cheesing is not going to entertain anyone, my dude. I'm not sure Russet has got another gear other than corning and cheesing. Cheesing and corning.
6: That's
0: he
6: fine.
0: Must have shown something when he sat down and they went through rehearsals. But you're going to have to find that gear. I don't know if you have another gear beside cheesing and corning and cheesing, but you got to find that gear. You got to find that gear if you want to make it on TV. Because nobody wants a segment on airplane calisthenics. Or actually, maybe they do. Maybe that's how Russet can be entertaining instead of just being painful and corny and cheesy. Finally, show an ability to make fun of himself. Week one, Russ zooms into the studio from his marital bed and hits them with a, hey, CBS, we got ourselves a show. We got ourselves a deal.
6: Hey, Seattle.
0: Hey.
6: We got a deal.
0: Week two, team flight. Calisthenics training with Russet.
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6: Let's rock.
5: Week four, let's go over there to the wall where Rome used to stand. Time now for my favorite Subway sandwich segment. This bleep is gold. You're welcome.
8: You're welcome.
5: I don't know. Let's ride. Man, give us something. You got to give a show. You're going to have to give a show, Russet. Not cheese. Corn is not a show. Cheese is not a show. And most of all, I do not think you're on pause, my dude. I do not think you're on pause. Hey, in fact, it's why even act like that? Like, you got a great gig. That is a great gig. Sitting that desk for CBS. Get that pause thing out of your mind, man. Just be done with it and pour yourself into that job. Don't blow that. Do not blow that.
6: Let's
5: cheese. Let's eat corn. Hey, don't bring corn around either. Don't do that. Actual corn. That's going to be interesting. Anyway, so Matt Ryan's gone. Matt Ryan has thrown himself into the job with the Falcons. So, and he was doing a really nice job. He was doing a good job. So he's gone, and now Russet apparently is in. Let's corn. All right, let's come back. When we come back, your thoughts on any of this? Speaking of comebacks, Aaron Donald? The only thing better, I mentioned I was watching video of that presser with Myles Garrett in between Sean McVay and Les Snead. The only thing better would have been a cameo and a walk-on from Aaron Donald. Like, I'm back. Pressure comes. Would he come back? If he would come back, when would he come back? If he would come back, can the Rams actually pay him? I don't know. Les Snead has got a miraculous way of finding how to get things done. Like, he does the impossible. Believe me, if Aaron Donald wanted to come back and they needed money, Les Snead would find the money. He'd find a way to bring him back. They obviously are doing everything they possibly can to win right now in Matthew Stafford's final year or years. All right, don't go anywhere because we're still not done.
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10: 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The Patriots acquire A.J. Brown from the Eagles.

0: on sports.
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0: Garrett. So again, I saw it out of the corner of my eye. I'm not seeing it right now, but I'm telling you, see Myles Garrett seated between Sean McVay and Les Snead is cracking me up. There it is. Holden Cantor has it. Myles Garrett is here. Like, that's not AI. That's not...
1: Here we are.
0: That's not fake. That's real life. Like, oh, wow, is this real life? Yes. That's wild. Look at this dude. In between the two dudes, Les Snead and Sean McVay. I bet those two dudes laughed really hard about that one. I bet that was one of the funnier things that Sean and Les have experienced in quite some time. So that's a real thing. He's here. So what does that mean? Number one, they had to find a way to get to the quarterback. Yeah, I'm sure they looked at how they came up short last year. What can we do to improve? And they knew they had to improve defensively. So what do? They go and they get one of the best shutdown corners in the league. They go and they get one of the best defensive players ever. Not just in the league, but ever. And then off to the side, you have a guy that used to play for them that also was one of the greatest defensive players ever, and that's Aaron Donald. So where does that leave Aaron Donald? Would he come back? Seems to me, and I don't know Aaron Donald, not personally, I don't know what his life is like after playing. He just seems happy. He seems like he's in a good place. He does not seem like one of those guys who needs the game. He seems like he left what he left for a reason, and he left faculties intact, left on his own terms. He seems really content with his life and his home gym. Guy's just putting it in, throwing the weights around. But, is there something inside? Or would this change anything at all? Michael Brockers was on a podcast, and he hinted, because he does know Aaron Donald, he said, you know, maybe this would be the thing that might get him to come back.
2: I would say that I do have some information that might be considered as some knowledge that others might not have. I'm not going to tell it all, you know. You got to watch more of the Locked On Rams show to get some of that. But will say this. My guy is staying ready so he doesn't have to get ready. And I'm going to just leave. I'm going to leave the audience with that.
0: Oh, Mike, you shouldn't have. All right, so. My man, I like Mike. Nice tease. So he's saying he's staying ready so he doesn't have to get ready. You know, a famous athletic saying. Problem with that is I could have said that, and I'm not tight with AD like MB is. How do I know? Because he's always ready. My man's never not been ready. He's never not been ready. This dude, like, I could go 5 years without seeing Aaron Donald, and I would know that he's staying ready, so he doesn't need to get ready. Another way of putting it, my man is walking around at his fighting weight. He doesn't ever have to get in shape for a fight. He never has to cut weight. It's a lifestyle. This dude loves the gym. So, and I like Mike Brockers. He's a cool guy. But even I could have said that. Even I could have said, hey, I got an inside source. My man is staying ready, so he doesn't need to get ready. He's never not been ready. So there's that. Meanwhile, Aaron Donald texted Pat McAfee to respond to the rumors. Quote, it sure got me thinking. It sure got me thinking. Here's my guy, Rosh. Rosh, what up, dude? Aaron Donald just texted Pat McAfee on ESPN on comeback rumors after the Myles Garrett trade. Quote, it for sure got me thinking. 35? Removed 2 years ago? Gotta see if that fire can light back up. Why do I think that they're not really doing anything other than clickbaiting, having a little fun? If these things are actual things, they're not talking about it out loud. Do I think Aaron Donald's coming back? No, I don't. Do I think he could come back? Yes, absolutely. Do I think it would be anytime soon? No. He's not playing a whole year. Why? For who? For what? Now, would he maybe come back week 12? Look, he could. Look at this dude. He posted this, I want to say, 4 days ago. I mean, this dude, look at this guy. How many current NFL players are in that kind of shape? And as he points out, 35, 2 years removed. How many guys that are actually playing in the league are still going as hard as this guy? Look at him. He absolutely could if he wanted to. I just never got the sense that he still, look at this dude, that he still wanted to. Again, for who, for what? For money? Doubt that. For another ring? Legacy? Doubt that. He's already one of the all-time greatest. He posted, quote, feel relaxed, healthy, and ready. I'm back. Hashtag Rams house. This guy is insane. Man, what a specimen still yet.
1: I just can't.
0: So we'll see. I would not, as I mentioned earlier, I would not put anything by the Rams. I would not put anything at all by the Rams, but I'm skeptical that he needs that or wants that or wants it for any period of time. Here's some audio. Lee Doherty TV, quote, I'm looking forward to helping bring the Rams a championship here to L.A. This is Miles Garrett. Listen.
3: Very excited to be here. You know, it's an honor and a blessing to be in this building. 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Now I've got to see it, you know, firsthand. And, you know, it's a very quality team, quality business, and I like the way, you know, things operate. And I'm looking forward to, you know, help bring a championship here to LA.
0: Can you imagine that dude walking into Rams house after where he spent the last 9 years of his life? All the dysfunction, all the garbage with the Browns. Imagine the guy walking into a first-rate organization, looking around, seeing all that talent, seeing Hall of Famers, seeing an amazing coach, seeing an amazing GM, seeing a really good defense, great offense. Damn, who's a happier guy than that? Hey, Rome. Oh, no, not him. Sincerely, Niner fan, seeing Miles Garrett as a Ram. San Francisco Mario.
4: Not him.
0: Yeah, I would say Niners fan. I would say Seahawk fan. They're the team to beat now. On paper. But there's your Super Bowl favorite right now. Incredible deal. So hard to imagine. But. Andrew Berry did not have that on his bingo card yesterday when he came to work. 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Thanks to my guests, Ben Mesrick. Best-selling author. He's got a brand new book out called Checkmate. Get that book, clones. Buy the book. Read the book. Hit him up on X. Let him know you heard him on the program. Kentucky head football coach Will Stein made his jungle debut and crushed it. My thanks to the XR4TI and you clones. See you tomorrow. We're out.
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8: 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If you do

0: text in your question. Just let us know who you are and where you're from so we can get you featured on the show. Big Tuesday night planned for you here. The eve of the NBA Finals. It is like Christmas Eve for me as a diehard Knicks fan. Knicks Spurs game one tomorrow. We got some great guests loaded up to talk to talk on the show here about the NBA Finals. Our Odyssey Sports NBA insider, Nick Friedel, in an hour from now at 7 p.m. Eastern. Knicks insider for SNY, Ian Begley, at 8 p.m. Eastern. And then also, on the day after the A.J. Brown trade to the Patriots in what has been a very noisy offseason, we'll talk to the radio play-by-play voice of the Patriots, Bob Soucy. That's coming up in less than 20 minutes from now, 6:20 p.m. Eastern. Brad, we also, as I understand, it's Illini night for the Cubbies, so it's like your two greatest worlds are colliding here. I'm surprised you didn't make the trek to Wrigley Field to take in on the action. What's going on, man?
1: Oh, hola, mi amigo. Yes, it is a confluence of two wonderful teams that I know, love, and absolutely adore. The North Siders, the Chicago Cubs, hopefully to get off the schneid a little bit, playing a little bit better ball here last couple of games, though still leaves a bitter taste in my mouth. They did not win that series in the Lou against the arch-rival St. Louis Cardinals. They're taking on the Sac. The representatives from Sacramento, the A's, and I have been surprise sensations. And I think Brett Bielema, the head coach of the University of Illinois, Fighting Illini football, is going to be singing the seventh inning stretch. If I were Wrigley tonight, chances are you would probably find me in a gutter on Waveland about 2:30 in the morning.
0: And that might not be a bad thing. That might not be a bad thing. So, all right, so big night ahead. Big night ahead for the Cubbies. We're going to go streaking, of course, at the end of this hour like we normally do. And damn it, I was the lone moron to cost us from a 4-for-4 night last night. Who would have known Freddie Freeman, who dominated Eduardo Rodriguez in his career, goes 0-for and still got an RBI. Go figure. So we'll try to get you a 4-for-4 tonight with a busy night in baseball. But Brad, let's start with one of the biggest football news of the day, and that is Packers running back Josh Jacobs seen today at practice. Packers got OTAs for a couple more days. Most teams in the NFL are going to start mandatory minicamp in about a week from now. Some teams do the third week of June, but either way, most teams here in the next couple of days are finishing up voluntary OTAs. Now, we covered the big news of the Josh Jacobs story last week when he was arrested but has not been charged on several counts of domestic violence and battery. He turned himself in and spent 24 hours in police custody, but has denied all of the accusations and allegations against him. And so the Packers formally said last week, we have no comment, while the legal process plays out. The NFL has not commented yet either. And Josh Jacobs was seen today at practice, and according to Green Bay head coach Matt LaFleur, it was, quote, business as usual, end quote. Again, he has not been formally charged by the attorney's office for a long list of domestic violence allegations, and the league investigation remains ongoing. If things turn out to be as maybe they would appear, the Packers could release Josh Jacobs for just over a $6 million cap hit. So, is it alarming that the NFL hasn't done anything yet? Whereas you've got the commissioner's list, which they could put him on while the investigation goes on. And I tend to think that, look, the legal process has to play out, especially because what we saw with Stephon Diggs just a couple of months ago, where his private chef, we also had a relationship with at one point, accused him of smacking her and choking her, and then that played out in court in two days a couple of weeks ago, and the jurors and the judge said, basically, you don't have a shred of evidence. And so they threw that whole case out almost immediately. Now, TMZ released audio of some of the police phone calls that the police got that night on the Josh Jacobs incident, where one caller said to the police, I hear a lot of screaming and yelling, things being thrown. Then the neighbor called and said, my neighbor just got assaulted. She's fled the home. This appears like there definitely could be some wrongdoing here. So is this on the NFL to crack down and step in here despite there not being any formal charges yet? Like, should Josh Jacobs be practicing right now for Green Bay? It's a very, very touchy situation. It's a very tough situation because, again, I want to give everybody the benefit of the doubt, and it's innocent until proven guilty. But in this case, there is at least, you know, the phone calls, you can hear them. They're not exactly pleasant to listen to from the neighbor's perspective that called the cops.
1: Yeah, there's some corroborating evidence that could be potentially out there. But until, you know, the NFL and the investigators go through their due process, and every player is going to be entitled to that, every American citizen is entitled to due process in a court of law, according to the U.S. Constitution, which I believe still exists. So, you know, it's an ongoing, process overall for Josh Jacobs and whether or not he's going to be, allowed to play, or if he's going to be suspended, if not outright released. But time will tell. The evidence will surface eventually if there is hard evidence in this case. And that will ultimately determine if a crime is being committed and something that is worthy of an indefinite suspension or one for a determined amount of time. Now, the one question I have, I got two issues with this. Number one is what Mike LaFleur said today. Matt LaFleur coming out and saying that it's business as usual. I thought that was tactless, kind of honestly. I think he could approach it a little bit better and said, hey, we're not going to really comment about the situation involving Josh Jacobs. Yes, he's here, but it's an ongoing investigation that's going on with his off the field matter. You know, he could have stated something as simply as that, instead of saying business as usual and kind of glossing over it, kind of demeaning and belittling the situation overall. It's kind of, you know, what I took away from it. It was just, you know, poorly done on the surface by him with that piece of commentary today. The other thing, that you also have to keep in mind here is that, you know, Green Bay is going to let this thing play out, and we're going to ultimately see what happens. But the commissioner's list is made for moments like this. When there is an ongoing investigation, and it hasn't been resolved yet, and I know it's innocent until proven guilty, I get all that, but you got to let the process play out. This is going to be a distraction for the team. It's not going to look good optically in the public eye for people that are following, you know, what's going on in the day-to-day processes with the Green Bay Packers or any team. I feel that player in these moments, in these incidences, really should be placed on the commissioner's list. Stephon Diggs, the example that you gave, he was absolved of wrongdoing eventually, but he should have been placed on the commissioner's list until there was a resolution to the alleged conflict overall. That's what the commissioner's list is made for. That's why I think the NFL is failing everybody here, is the fact that they're not exercising that motion, knowing we don't know all the facts quite yet. So why don't we just go ahead and put them on a list, have them stay at home, away from the team, until we get all the hard evidence and information and the investigation then plays out. There's plenty of time for a resolution in time for the regular season, or even training camp at this juncture. It's early June, for love of the football gods. But I think there was a lot of shortcomings, A, with LaFleur in his commentary today, and B, with how the league is handling that. Just put him on the commissioner's list, and problem solved.
0: Yeah, I mean, well, here's the thing. You mentioned Stephon Diggs. He was accused of that. What? It was like New Year's Eve, right? It was the end of December. So for something he was found completely innocent of, if they would have placed him on the exempt list, they wouldn't have been able to play with him in the playoffs and the Super Bowl for something that he ultimately got cleared 100% of. That's the reason, and I know it's June, so maybe you could. Like, this would be the right time to use the commissioner's exempt list. But again, Stephon Diggs at the time, it was like, oh, wow, like, this sounds bad. Like, a private chef didn't pay her, then she is accusing him of slapping her and choking her. Like, wow, if he's found guilty, he should probably be suspended multiple games. You know, obviously, your emotions, you feel like, oh, he should never play in the NFL again. And then he ends up getting, the jurors and the judge said, there's no credible shred of evidence to that happening. He gets completely cleared. So imagine if he got placed on the commissioner's exempt list. That's why stuff like this, in June, you could make that argument. What if this happened in September and we're in the middle of the season and the Packers are playing games and he gets, yes, he did get arrested, right? But He hasn't formally been charged yet. The investigation's ongoing, and there hasn't been any sort of a trial. So what if, let's say 3 months from now, he goes to trial and gets found completely innocent? Like, imagine if he gets put on the commissioner's exemplar for something that he ends up getting found completely innocent of. That's why it's always a touchy subject, and that's why...
1: That's delicate.
0: Yeah. So, I don't know, man. It's, the phone calls don't sound great, but you do have, I guess you would say, eyewitness or at least ear witness testimonies or phone calls. Not testimonies, but phone calls to the police. But, again... There's an active investigation. So yeah, Matt LaFleur's comments probably lacked a little bit of tender care that you would want to have approaching this situation. But I think for now, I don't know if we're going to get any kind of resolution for this for several weeks. And it's going to have to play out in the legal process.
1: Yeah, bingo, bango, bongo. I mean, that's the exclamation point on that subject. And we have really nothing else to add until we can actually see some of the hard evidence or that an investigation has a resolution in the end. And, of course, remember, the league's investigation is going to be separate from a potential criminal investigation. He could be proven innocent in that criminal investigation by the police locally, but the NFL could do their own investigation, could find some wrongdoing, a violation of the conduct policy, and he could still suffer a suspension. So, you know, we got a long road to travel down before the ultimate determination is made on either side, whether in the criminality aspect or in the league and their conduct policy aspect as well. So stay tuned. We're going to keep up to date here once we learn more information on BetMGM tonight, of course. So we're always going to spin it forward. Now, let's go ahead and spin it forward real quick, Pat. And let's say, hypothetically, there is some wrongdoing. Let's say he is suspended or outright released by the Green Bay Packers. I mean, you look at the depth chart right now at running back, and this team really doesn't have any proven rushers at all. You got Chris Brooks, who right now is operating as the RB2. He's getting most of the league carries, at least early on in OTAs, before Jacobs returned. A guy that, you know, had a few touches last season, commitable yards after contact per attempt. It was north of 3, decent missed tackle rate overall, but a very small sample size, a lot to prove there. Got Marshawn Lloyd, who can't stay healthy. The guy's hamstrings, I think, are dissolved, and they're somewhere like in a mason jar in your chemistry lab right now and formaldehyde. I mean, the guy is just broken all the time. He's already been injured and dealing with some unknown setback in OTAs so far, and it's only June. I mean, who knows by the time the start of the regular season if he can even be an active member on this roster. You got Pierre Strong. He's more of a change of pace guy. Damian Martinez. Very unproven player, but, you know, may get a shot come training camp if the worst scenario unfolds for Josh Jacobs. The Packers right now, in the eyes of many, I think you included, are front runners to compete in the NFC. Now, obviously, the LA Rams are the clear-cut front runner to win the entire enchilada, the NFC, the Super Bowl as well. They're like plus 600 right now at BetMGM in light of the Myles Garrett news. And we've got more news. We're going to talk about that, I think, here in a minute with Aaron Donald possibly coming back out of retirement. But the Packers are going to be in the conversation for a playoff spot. And let's say that Josh Jacobs is not on this roster for a large chunk of the regular season. What do they do? Do they make a trade? Do they implement a full-blown running back by committee with what they have? And maybe one of these guys shines and makes us all look like imbeciles and proves us all wrong. There's so many different avenues they can travel down, but it prompts a lot of questions. And without Jacobs, who's a heart and soul of this ground game and a very healthy and proven offensive environment, if he is not in uniform, being that workhorse running back, getting 300 touches on the entire season, you might have to reduce like the projected win total for the Pack this season by maybe 1 to 3 wins. That's how valuable, yes, I know he's a running back, but that's how valuable he is to this franchise because, honestly, he can do a little bit of everything.
0: Yeah, and we're going to see how it plays out. Again, the NFL not really commenting as this open investigation is still ongoing. 310-840-4910. 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He's Brett Evans. I'm Pat Boyle. We'll take a quick break. When we come back, it's only been a day since the official A.J. Brown trade was ink put on the paper, as he's now the newest member of the New England Patriots. And so when we come back, we'll talk to the radio play-by-play voice of the Patriots, Bob Soucy, get his reaction to everything regarding that trade and what's going on at Patriots OTAs. This is BetMGM Tonight here on Westwood One Sports.
2: The quest for Lord Stanley's Cup is down to two. Vegas Golden Knights, Carolina Hurricanes. Whose names will be forever etched on hockey's holy grail? The Stanley Cup Finals, Game 1. Tonight, Westwood One Sports.
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1: 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He's Brad Evans. I'm Pat Boyle. Phone number to join the show. 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You can text 310-840-4910. Let's go to the guest line here and talk to the radio play-by-play voice of the New England Patriots. That's Bob Soucy, who was also the 2021 Massachusetts Sportscaster of the Year. You can find him on Twitter at Bob Soucy, S-O-C-C-I. And a day after the big trade that officially went down, sending A.J. Brown to the New England Patriots. We're happy to have Bob here on the show. Bob, it's Pat and Brett. Thanks so much for joining us, man. How you been?
2: My pleasure. It's good to be with you guys, and it's been an exciting 24 hours for the Pats, although I have to say that when I saw the term breaking news used in the bulletins yesterday that were sent out on social media, I had to laugh because it's been the worst-kept secret, it seems, in the NFL for the last however many months since the Super Bowl that the Patriots were in line for A.J. Brown and probably were the only one, or at least cleared away the front runner to land the former Titan who played for Mike Vrabel, of course, and now comes from Philadelphia to New England.
1: Yeah, so, yeah, Bob, like you said, worst-kept secret. We all knew it was kind of coming, and it finally was made official yesterday. So after the Patriots released Stephon Diggs earlier this offseason, they needed to fill that void. And although Romeo Doubs is a nice piece to have on your roster, you needed a bona fide WR1 on the outside, and the Pats now have him. But will A.J. Brown be relied upon as heavily as his days in Tennessee and his early days in Philly? So I guess what are you expecting from this offense now with A.J. Brown being the primary target?
2: Well, you know, I think that when you look at A.J. Brown and Stephon Diggs, the Diggs that the Patriots had last year, very productive receiver, but I think Brown, if he's fully healthy this year, and I say that all because there have been some reports about the knee, but he's coming off a fourth straight 1,000-yard season, and while things didn't necessarily go smoothly last year in Philadelphia, he's still put together a very productive year. And I think with, you mentioned Dobbs, now you look at the Patriots wide receiver room, and for Josh McDaniels, there's a lot of flexibility there with what he can do with these guys, and certainly Brown's physicality, I think he's going to give them something different that they really didn't have last year with Stephon Diggs, who was very productive during the regular season, but didn't have a great postseason, and I think, you know, that may certainly have been a factor, but along with the contract, in terms of their decision to let him go at the end of last season. But I think when you look at them, they're not necessarily apples and apples. Or you know, we're comparing two receivers. Yeah, number one Diggs last year for the Patriots, maybe a different kind of number one than A.J. Brown will be this year, if that makes sense.
3: Yeah, it makes a ton of sense. Bob, focusing on the personality match, how would you describe how the partnership between Brown and Drake May will play out with the Patriots this season? Also, do you believe May's skill set meshes maybe better than Jalen Hurts with Brown and what he can bring to the table?
2: Well, I think two things. It's not only Drake May, but the head coach, Vrabel, has the relationship with Brown. AJ has talked a little bit about how difficult it was initially when Mike coached him in Tennessee, but there's a good relationship there. And you know, even before last season, it was a subject that Vrabel talked about in his dealings with the New England media. And I think, you know, when you look at A.J. Brown's reaction, he was a Patriots fan as a kid, and it seems like he hasn't lost that enthusiasm. He said all the right things today. I think he said that it was almost like being in heaven or something to that extent. And it reminded me a little bit of when Diggs came in here a year ago, when Stephon Diggs came to the Patriots. I mean, he had a half a season in Houston to try to prove himself after the ending that really was a tumultuous one in Buffalo, and was coming off the injury. And you know, he came in with the right attitude, very enthusiastic, became a leader for the Patriots. And I think based on what we heard from A.J. Brown, considering what Vrabel has said about him, and I think the way he's welcomed in that locker room already, you know, from a standpoint of fitting in, I think right now it certainly bodes well for the Patriots to begin in a strong manner as opposed to the way it ended for him in Philadelphia. And I think a big part of that is Drake May's skill set. I think I'm a huge fan of Jalen Hurts. I know he last year and at times and even the previous years when they won the Super Bowl and lost in the Super Bowl has been subject to criticism in terms of the passing game. It was a different kind of offense than A.J. Brown is going to be in this year. But I think Drake May is the best quarterback he's played with. If you look at Ryan Tannehill, as good as he was when they went to the AFC Championship game, I think Drake May's skill set, the touch, the ability to throw the deep ball, to go with the mobility, the ability to play out of the pocket in Josh McDaniels' offense, and I think that's another factor. It'll be an offense that'll be a lot more creative in the passing game than what Philadelphia used a year ago, certainly. And so I think for A.J. Brown, it certainly is a better fit for him. Again, I think a lot of it just will come down to if he's out on the field every week, and there's no reason right now to think he won't be.
3: Bob, let's take it a step further and really dig in on that point you just brought up. Look at through an objective lens. Who do you believe will have a bigger statistical season in 2026, assuming each player avoids injury and suits up all 17 games? A.J. Brown, of course, now in New England, or Devontae Smith, his former teammate in Philadelphia? Who do you have?
2: I like A.J. Brown. I think, and I think Devontae Smith's a very talented receiver, but I think Brown's physicality, the durability. I think with McDaniel's offense, and there's no reason to think that A.J. Brown won't pick up that offense well at this point. And for a lot of guys in the past, that McDaniel's, Weiss, O'Brien offense, the Patriots offense, it posed some problems, but we saw guys come in last year and really transition very easily, it seemed. When you look at Diggs and Mac Hollins and the other players that came into New England and had productive years for them out of that wide receiver room, Kayshawn Booty had a good year for them, certainly, for the Patriots as a young player, trying to adapt to that offense. And even some of the newcomers as rookies, we saw make a lot of progress in that offense. So I think A.J. Brown will be able to grasp it. He's a smart football player. He's a tough football player, physical. And I think when you, again, combine him with May and just the nature of what the Patriots will do, I think he's a guy that will be a more productive receiver, at least when it comes to plays that really have an impact on the team. Devontae Smith is a very good player, but I would still think Saquon Barkley is the guy right there in Philadelphia that they will primarily go through along with Hurts.
3: Yeah, totally agree.
1: Talking to Bob Soucy here on BetMGM tonight, Westwood One Sports. He's Brett Evans. I'm Pat Boyle. Bob is the radio play-by-play voice of the New England Patriots, and he was the Massachusetts Sportscaster of the Year back in 2021. Bob, I know there was no shortage of drama in Philadelphia the past few years with A.J. Brown. You hinted at it, whether it was distractions that he created himself or not. Just because Mike Vrabel is his old coach from their days in Nashville, are the concerns about A.J. Brown, let's just say, complaining if he doesn't get the ball as much as he wants, is that lessened? Or do you think that even if that exists, that Mike Vrabel and this coaching staff is just very well equipped to handle any distractions A.J. Brown may bring?
2: Well, again, I go back to the precedent in this case of a year ago with Stephon Diggs and when he came into New England. Again, it was kind of a sour ending for him in Buffalo with Josh Allen and the Bills. Disgruntled in the end, a guy who wore out his welcome after the miracle in Minneapolis. The Minneapolis miracle catapulted him to stardom as a Viking, and there were a lot of question marks about not only the knee coming off the torn ACL about the midpoint of 2024, but again, question: how would he fit? What kind of a player would he be? He was nothing short in terms of football. And in the wide receiver room specifically, being a guy that was really a model performer, a model worker for the Patriots, and someone who never really stepped out of line for them once he got here. There was an issue last spring, you may remember, on a boat, and some video of it went viral, but he was for the Patriots during the season. Again, when it comes to football, somebody that fit in very well. And I think the one thing about Vrabel and the coaching staff, and Todd Downing is a guy who I think deserves a lot of credit too for this. He's a guy that I think a lot of receivers like to play for. He's had experience as a coordinator. He's got a great temperament. He's somebody who had worked with Diggs before. He's going to have experience again with A.J. Brown, having been in Tennessee. So I think the coaching staff, when you look at the familiarity that Brown has, not only with Vrabel, but the entire staff, you go up and down really the offensive staff with the coaches, Tony Dews, running backs coach, a guy that he has a good relationship with. I think it's going to be a good fit for them. The long-term questions, of course, become the contract. He's going to want to play on the contract that he has coming over from Philadelphia. Will there be restructuring? Will there be a new deal down the road? And Vrabel was asked about that today and immediately pivoted away from it. But I think that's what's going to be the larger issue when that comes into play. But I don't anticipate that happening until the end of this coming season. So maybe they don't have to deal with the issues you're asking about in 2026, perhaps, though, they're on the horizon in 27.
3: Bob, based on the history Brown has with Vrabel, and it's already well documented what you've been telling us, and given what he's capable of, the wide receiver, the new Pats weapon is sure to command upwards of 25% of the team's target share. But who do you see emerging as a club surefire WR2? Is it Romeo Doubs, also new to this franchise? Also, is there a world where Kayshon Booty, you just mentioned, now buried on the depth chart, is dealt before the deadline? If not, what's his role with this New England team this year?
2: Well, you know, that's a good question, because Kayshon did not join the team when the off-season program, the voluntary program began. They've got mandatory minicamp coming up on the 9th, 10th, and 11th, so he'll be there for those practices, we presume. He's a guy that, you know, has had some big games, and he's had a lot of big catches for them the last couple of years. I think about the one in the playoff game last year, for example, against Houston, a sensational play in the snow, reaching out one hand and making a diving catch. But certainly, you know, reflected by his absence in the voluntary portion of OTAs, there's some speculation. There's a question about, you know, does he want to be here, or at least does he want to be here with his current contract? And, you know, for the Patriots, they've got a lot to work through. It's not only potentially, and again, I'm getting ahead of myself, A.J. Brown, if he doesn't want to continue to play on the Eagles deal, they've got Drake May that they have to take care of sooner or later, and it's probably going to be sooner. And then they have Christian Gonzalez, who really they have to make a decision on and come to terms with much sooner. And he hasn't been part of the voluntary portion of the program for the Patriots. So they've got a lot of things that they're juggling in terms of the business part of it. And when it comes to Booty and that wide receiver depth chart, I think the way McDaniels coaches, they tend to sort through that pretty well. And often it's week to week. But I know a lot of places receivers don't like that. And if you got a younger guy who's trying to get to that second contract, like Booty will be, presumably, well, he's going to want the production so he can obviously have a better market for himself in the offseason. But you know, what you suggest, I wouldn't rule it out of the realm of possibility. I'm not saying that it's going to happen, though. We'll see how it works out when he gets here next week and thereafter. Like I said, I think McDaniels does a really good job of making sure that everybody has enough targets to be happy, you know, from a week-to-week standpoint. Again, last year, there were times when Stephon Diggs didn't have much of a role in a game here or a game there. And again, he was never really somebody that stepped out of line.
1: We're talking to Bob Soucy here on BetMGM tonight, Westwood One Sports. Bob is the radio play-by-play voice for the New England Patriots, talking all things Patriots here, especially a day after the big A.J. Brown trade was made official. But, Bob, it has been a very noisy offseason, to kind of say the least, for Mike Vrabel and the Patriots. You know, they're wrapping up OTAs in the next few days. And then, as you mentioned, mandatory minicamp starts next week. Do you feel like a lot of the negative attention has died down here? And do you think any of the outside noise created by the situation with Vrabel and Diana Russini, do you think any of that will be a factor once the season starts?
2: Well, the way it is right now, I don't think so, because it has quieted down considerably, and certainly locally. When it comes to, I think, the football facility and the media coverage of the football team. You know, there have been questions occasionally for players, but I wouldn't say that it has been. You know, for example, I would go back in my earlier tenure here with the Patriots and think about a lot of different situations that they were in where it was kind of a drumbeat that was a factor every day. And I don't think that that's necessarily been the case here. I think it's really been from a local angle, not the story from a football perspective and the people that cover the football team on a day-to-day basis. So the players aren't being, questioned about it regularly. Vrabel got some questions the other day in a press conference, but certainly today it was all about A.J. Brown. It was all about this team's first practice this week with him as a wide receiver. So I would anticipate that happening, pending future developments if something were to take place. That could change things considerably, but at this point I think right now they're in a pretty good spot in terms of getting through the rest of the spring and into the summer distraction free. I will say this too. I think the one thing about the culture in the locker room a year ago, and it seems like based on the early reaction from players, including the newcomers who've come in, they have maintained that. They've built on it. Last year, a lot of harmony. And I would say a lot of players who were in New England in 25, who had come to the Patriots from elsewhere, talk about how close that group was. They had never played on a team, in fact, as close. And I think that thus far, what we're hearing from players, guys who are returning, guys who've come in as free agents, it's a similar kind of vibe. And so as long as this team, maintains that, I think they'll be in good shape. But, of course, they're going to play a much different schedule. And particularly the first four games are going to be grueling for them. And obviously, results on the field and leave everything else subject to change.
1: Good answer. And finally, Bob, it was an amazing near, basically a couple of votes shy of the MVP for Drake May in the regular season. And then, some struggles surfaced, despite the fact that the Patriots made it all the way to the Super Bowl. So going into year three now, with two new receivers to work with, but other than that, still Josh McDaniels calling the offense and a lot of familiar pieces elsewhere, what do you think is the biggest key for Drake May to improve upon to take another step forward here in year three?
2: Well, I think two things. You start with Drake May's shoulder. How will he respond coming off of the postseason? He was certainly affected adversely, and there's no doubt about that. The second thing, and this is related, is the protection. It's not just Drake May. It's those guys in front of him. And obviously that was a huge problem for them during last season's playoffs against those terrific defenses, particularly from Houston and Seattle. They drafted a tackle, obviously, in the first round. I wouldn't expect him at this point to be a starter unless something happens with left tackle Will Campbell or Morgan Moses in a health-related issue. But I think they've tried to address that part of the team, in the appropriate way this offseason. They drafted another tackle as well, who I think a lot of people think has a really good chance to be a player for them who has an impact down the road. But when you look at the Patriots and their pass protection, it's not just those guys. I think they were counting on Julian Hill, who's a tight end, who's really more of a blocker, certainly be a factor in the run game. But I think even the way McDaniels has often utilized the jumbo tight end or even an extra tackle, he's relied on those guys a lot for pass protection, and maybe that was part of the thinking in going out and getting a guy like Julian Hill, the former Dolphin, who didn't catch a lot of balls in Miami, but he's injured now. He was injured in practice, so he's out for the year. So I think pass protection is still a major issue for them going into the season, at least a major question. What will Will Campbell be like? He wasn't, a guy that looked very good against some of the great players he faced in the postseason, and some of that may have been knee-related, coming off an injury late in the year. But when you look at May, the two questions, I think, his shoulder and those guys in front of him on the offensive line.
1: Great stuff, Bob. We appreciate the time so much, man. It's June 2nd, but September's going to be here before we know it. So can't wait to catch up with you soon, and thanks for all your time.
2: Hey, my pleasure, guys. Thanks so much.
3: Thanks, Bob.
1: There you go, the radio play-by-play voice for the New England Patriots. Our thanks to Bob Soucy for joining us right there, talking all things A.J. Brown and off-season OTAs for the New England Patriots going on right now as they will try to make another run at the Super Bowl again this season. You can find him on Twitter, by the way, at Bob Soucy, S-O-C-C-I. All right, we'll take a short break. When we come back, we're going to go streaking, and I was going to take the Yankees captain with some concerning news. That has got me freaking out a little bit. We'll get to it when we return. He's Brad Evans. I'm Pat Boyle. This is BetMGM Tonight on Westwood One Sports.
0: Myles Garrett has been traded to the Rams. The NFL Defensive Player of the Year joins league MVP Matthew Stafford. It's the biggest move of the offseason, with Los Angeles now a heavy favorite to win the Super Bowl. Can anyone knock off Myles Garrett and the Rams? Westwood One Sports.
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1: 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I'm Pat Boyle. Phone number to join the show, 310-840-4910. Huge shout out again to Bob Soucy, the radio play-by-play voice of the New England Patriots, who joined us last segment. 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Talked about the A.J. Brown trade, Drake May, key to improve, take another step forward in year three, any distractions A.J. Brown might cause, all things Patriots-related going on right now during OTAs. Are you looking to take your MLB action to the next level this season? Boosted Odds are here to crank up every pitch, swing, and home run. 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If your bet hits, you're cashing out with an even bigger payout. All right, well, I was the lone moron last night that couldn't pick a batter to correctly get a hit. I went with Freddie Freeman. He was 10 for 18 lifetime off Eduardo Rodriguez. Freddie Freeman also just one of the best pure hitters in the game and couldn't get a knock. While Brad got a hit with Oswaldo Peraza, Combs got a hit with the legend Troy Johnston, and Monty got a hit with Trout. So I cost us a 4-for-4. Not going to be the case tonight. I'm going to get back right here, and let's see if we can get a 4-for-4 going. Let's go streaking.
2: We won a game yesterday. We win one today, that's two in a row. We win one tomorrow, that's called a winning streak. It has happened before.
3: We're going streaking!
1: All right, premise, we all go around the crew. Everybody picks a batter to correctly get a hit. I will kick us off since I was the donkey from last night. And I was going to go with Aaron Judge. More on that in a second. But he's out of the lineup with a bone bruise in his shoulder or his rib. That doesn't sound good. I was going to go with Michael Garcia, the Royals, who mashes lefties. And you got a lefty on the mound tonight for the Reds. He's out of the lineup. So I said, Monty goes, you know what? You should probably take Nick Kurtz because Jameson Taillon stinks, and Nick Kurtz is the reigning AL Rookie of the Year, and the guy just mashes. So you know what? Give me Nick Kurtz from the A's, hitting .288 on the season, and that goes up to .297 against righties. And, Jameson Taillon, not very good. A 5.37 ERA. And he's been getting hit around quite a bit here, giving up almost two hits per inning in his last three combined starts. So he's allowed 21 hits in 14 innings. Need one from Nick Kurtz. Hopefully he got five ABs in him tonight. Give me Nick Kurtz, the reigning AL Rookie of the Year, to get a knock. Brad, you came through with Oswaldo Peraza last night. You're looking to make it two in a row. Who are you going with?
4: Same game, different name on ILL night at Wrigley Field. Give me Miso Horner. Yes, indeed. Taking on those Athletics. And I think he's going to lash out against a lefty, which he usually does. And that being a great name, Gage Jump on the mound for the Athletics, the guy that got rocked in his first MLB start. Nine hits he gave up against Seattle. Seven of those hits were against right-handed hitters, which Nico is. Horner's batting .292 against LHPs. He has gotten a hit in five of his last six, slapping out over the outfield. And your boy is going streaking to numero dos.
1: Bang. All right, let's go to producer Brandon Combs, who I feel like he's probably going to take a cubby as well because he's a homer. Combs, who you going with?
5: Well, and it's not because I'm a homer. It's because he's on an 11-game hitting streak, and I think he's going to extend it to 12 against Gage Jump. Give me Alex Bregman against the Colorado Rockies. Gage Jump is a really, really cool name, and I wish my name was Gage Jump, but he sucks at pitching, and Alex Bregman's going to get a knock.
1: Sucks at pitching.
4: He's had one start.
1: Exactly. You see, and that's why, you know, Combs just doesn't like pitchers. You know, I had one not great year in college, and he doesn't let me forget about it.
5: Gage Jump has a lower ERA
1: than
5: you did.
1: Otherwise, Brandon Combs is going to crush you.
5: Gage Jump has a lower ERA than you did. His ERA is only like 7.3.
1: Not true. Not true. Oh. Finally, our video producer, Monty Michael Montgomery, owner and operator of batters-box.com, the hyphen. He's our longest active streaker at two. Monty, trying to make it three. Who are you going with?
3: Give me Yordan Alvarez against the Pirates. 12th highest rated hitter on my board with an elite matchup against Bubba Chandler. Lefties are smacking Chandler around this season. 15% barrel rate, 38% hard contact. Yordan smoking right-handing pitching, 180 WRC+. 307 ISO, 55% hard contact rate. On 125 games where Yordan has a rating of at least 0.5 like he does today, he's getting a hit 74% of the time. And best of all, he's hitting every single pitch well against Chandler. Five-star pitch mix rating for him today. So love Yordan.
1: And Brad, those odds on Kurtz, Horner, Bregman, Alvarez all to get a hit are?
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9: Why'd I go to the doctor? Working on the farm, my heart kept skipping a beat. I didn't think much of it, but my daughters made me get checked out. Turns out I have atrial fibrillation, which increases the risk of stroke about 5 times.
10: Symptoms like irregular heartbeat, heart racing, chest pain, shortness of breath, fatigue, or lightheadedness can come and go. But if it's AFib, the risk of stroke remains. If you have symptoms, contact a doctor.
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11: The nationally renowned Troy University Sound of the South Band is going international to London, England for New Year's Parade this December. The cost per band member is $4,365 due by October 1st. You can travel with them for that amount plus $100 or contribute to the account of a member you know or to any member at troy.scalefunder.com/cfund/project/484140/wall.
12: Since 1999, Johnston Trucking has been supplying and hauling aggregate materials for the construction industry throughout the Southeast, with 100 trucks in operation. Are you a driver with an excellent driving record and a CDL? Johnston Trucking is hiring drivers now and looking for a certified diesel mechanic. Johnston